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4: Keeping up the pressure. I'm Lisa LaSera, Fox News. The U.S. military launching a new round of strikes against Iran.
5: On the seventh consecutive night of U.S. airstrikes, Iran claims the U.S. is hitting civilian infrastructure. But the White House denies that, telling Fox the United States military has carried out strikes exclusively on military targets, including military logistics infrastructure, adding that it's Iran that's attacking civilian ships in the strait. Still, a senior IRGC commander now warning that if U.S. strikes continue for several more days, Iran will move into a phase of full-scale offensive operations.
4: Fox's Aisha Hazmi at the White House. Earlier, the U.S. military says it targeted an observation deck used by the Revolutionary Guard to monitor ships coming into the Strait of Hormuz. President Trump says Canada will pay the cost of some pollution blanketing much of the U.S. from wildfires.
6: In a social media post, the president says he's holding Canada responsible for not properly maintaining their forest, saying the U.S. is being unnecessarily invaded by filthy, polluted, and unhealthy air. Hazardous air quality alerts have been posted across much of the U.S. President Trump suggests the yearly occurrence is costing the U.S. billions of dollars and says that cost of the pollution will be added to tariffs Canada is currently paying.
4: Fox's Jared Halpern at the White House and the president urging Darlene Graham, the sister of late Senator Lindsey Graham, to run for a full Senate term to replace her brother in South Carolina. Paul Pelosi, the husband of former House Speaker Nancy Pelosi, has been charged with misdemeanor hit and run after hitting a parked car at the Napa County Sheriff's Office. Says Pelosi was driving his convertible July 3rd in the heart of wine country when he hit a parked car on the city on the road. The Sheriff's Department says Pelosi did not have alcohol in his system. 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
4: There's a report that an early summer heat wave in Europe may be responsible for more than 10,000 deaths.
11: It was the hottest June ever on record in Western Europe, and the Euromomo excess mortality tracker finds there were 14,260 more deaths the week ending June 28th than would otherwise be expected. More than 12,000 of those were people 65 and older. It's impossible to say how many deaths were caused by the heat. Someone with a heart condition could have a heart attack, possibly triggered by extreme heat exposure, for example. The chief physician at the Danish lab that hosts the tracker says that much excess death in a week is highly unusual, and there's no obvious explanation other than the heat wave. The highest rates were in France, Belgium, and Germany. Chris Foster, Fox News.
4: The European Union has issued new rules for Google, requiring it to share search data and open its Android system to rival AI companies, saying it would enable fair competition in AI assistance for Android devices and search engines. Google must comply by January. A man on the FBI's most wanted list for fraud in Minnesota is now in federal custody.
3: He was on the run for years, but the FBI says Abdikerm Abidli was arrested in Mogadishu, Somalia, late last month, and now extradited back to the U.S. to face charges after allegedly bilking taxpayers out of $250 million meant for child nutrition programs in Minnesota in one of the largest fraud cases in history. FBI Director Kash Patel calling Abidli's transfer in cooperation with the Somali government a historic moment for the agency's war on fraud. Dozens of other people in Minnesota have been charged and convicted in connection with the massive fraud case. Jeff Manasso, Fox News.
4: Wall Street, a sell-off for AI stocks sent markets lower. The Dow lost 406, the Nasdaq off 361, the S&P minus 76. The price of oil closed at just under $82 a barrel. For the week, the Dow was down just under 1%. I'm Lee Silasera. This is Fox News.
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12: 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Not much to talk about right now. Normal speeds on the outbound connector and westbound I-84 all the way through Canyon County. Here's some road closures to keep in mind for next week. Starting Monday, the intersection of Star and Eustick Roads completely closed while crews install water lines. Follow the signs for detours. Should be partially reopened by the 27th. Starting Tuesday, Curtis going to be closed between Overland and Elkhorn north of Targhee for underground work. Should be reopened by next Friday. And starting Wednesday, 3rd Street will be closed between State Street and Washington Street for electrical work. The road should be reopened by the end of August.
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12: From the CBS2 Weather Center, mostly sunny and hot all weekend. With daytime highs around 100 and overnight lows around 70. Could still be some storms tonight in southwest, central, and south-central Idaho that could lead to some flash flooding. Plus, there's a red flag warning in some areas due to potential lightning and windy conditions.
15: Promise you this, above all else, I'm going to be more obnoxious, more overbearing. 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
16: According to the Idaho Statesman, the United Methodist Church's Oregon-Idaho Conference will no longer hold its annual gathering in Idaho next year over safety concerns stemming in part from Idaho laws targeting transgender and non-binary people.
17: If you're talking about it...
18: Election integrity has been a focus of President Trump's second term. In his national address, he refocused on maintaining the sanctity of America's elections and pointed a finger at whom he claims is trying to interfere.
19: The People's Republic of China.
17: We're talking about it.
20: For years, Washington State has marketed itself as a no-income tax state, but those days have changed. I mean, first came the state's payroll tax.
1: This is the Nate Shellman Show on the News and Talk of Idaho, KBOI, Boise.
21: And I mean, on cue from Delsis on Eustick, and we have just been delivered our... This is a first for me. This is a first for me, a nectar malt.
22: I'm really excited about this.
21: Okay, so... Let's talk first to everybody about what's going on before I delve, and then we bring Jesse in. Wife left town because she can't stand me, and or she got another job. One of the two. So I have found out that I am not good at carpentry. I'm not really good at fixing cars, but I moved her to a town that had an ice cream parlor that I went to in Cincinnati, and they have a flavor called Nectar, and I was like, I actually tried to look up a recipe to see if I could find somebody else's recipe online, like any other hack out there. I just wanted to find it. I couldn't find it. So I recreated it from taste. And every time I taste this, I remember mom. You know, and you know, you've heard me talk about my dad a lot. I really haven't talked about my mom a lot. From Cincinnati, all of this. And went to an ice cream shop there. And it was the one thing I loved. It was the one thing I loved about going to Cincinnati, because most of the time I went to Cincinnati, my grandfather was fighting cancer, and it was really a bummer. But yeah, we would go to this ice cream shop, and I would have mom would order me a nectar soda, which is a nectar float, and I loved it. The only time I've ever tasted that is in Cincinnati. Come to find out, it's from New Orleans, and I recreate this. I've been making more syrup. I've had more ice cream in the past 4 months than I have in the first 48 years of my life. Honestly, I am a full step away from being type 2 diabetic the most awesome way possible.
22: It's been amazing, because he'll come in and he'll bring in samples. He'll be like, okay, this one doesn't have dairy. What do you think? Try some things. And I'll make coffee with it, or Red Bulls, or put it in lemonades, whatever liquid's near me. And it's just amazing. And then he'll be like, okay, I know you can't do a ton of dairy. Here's a goat's milk one. How does this one taste? And I'll try that. And it's been an amazing experiment.
21: So I got in touch with my buddy Nick. He's got Capri. He at one time owned Delsa's. And he's like, well, I don't own Delsa's anymore. Some guy named Jesse was dumb enough to buy it from me. So I'm like, okay, fine. And I get into, he puts me in touch with Jesse, who's here at the table, owner of Delsa's. Thank you for making this childhood flavor.
0: Yeah,
21: come
0: thanks
21: to life,
0: for
21: man.
0: Bringing that flavor to us. We've had quite some good comments about the ice cream that I made using that flavor.
21: You made the ice cream, the flavor. It's kind of a cool thing. So for today only, until 7 p.m., only today, everybody listening, if you don't know where Delsa's is, welcome to Boise. But Delsa's is on Eustis between Cole and Milwaukee. You'll see the KBOI truck outside. You'll see the Delsa's sign. One scoop. That's it. That's it. Everybody gets one freebie scoop between now and 7 o'clock. How's it been? What the feedback that everybody has liked?
0: Yeah, they've loved it, actually. I was surprised you... So I made the ice cream after you brought that flavoring in and put it out. And you must have said something on the radio, too, because I started to get a bunch of people. I think it was what? It
21: Tuesday.
0: Was like, yeah, it was like 2 days ago, three or 3 days ago, starting to come in and asking for it. And then, yeah, people that haven't even heard about it on the radio, because people taste the ice cream. I all want to have little tasters.
21: Right.
0: What we have. And they've all loved it. We've sold quite a bit of it. So, yeah, people really liked it.
21: Now, You're sworn to secrecy. Sophie's sworn to secrecy. But what's fun for me is the game that started with Mom, and that's guess what's in it. And some people nail the first two right off the bat, but then the color throws them off, and they start guessing all kinds of stuff, and accept what it actually is. So here's the cool thing about it: don't ask Jesse; he doesn't know the recipe. He knows the ingredients because he has to, but he doesn't know the recipe. And this is cool. So why not pick a hot day? How long has Delsa's been around?
0: Well, 1921's, but what we've
21: come
0: seen
21: to find
0: in, yeah,
21: out.
0: Yeah, I mean, there's been newspaper articles and that kind of thing. I mean, yeah.
21: So how long have you been in the ice cream business?
0: About a year and a half now.
21: Wait, you went from zero to ice cream?
0: Well, I was in the restaurant business.
21: Okay.
0: But, for years and years, but yeah, I've never done ice cream. So,
21: well, the only thing that you guys are missing is a full bar, but that's coming later. but for now, this is, you know, listen, you guys can stop in, try the ice cream, and while you're here on a Friday, might as well stay for dinner.
0: Heck yeah.
21: They have other flavors of ice cream that I had nothing to do with. Many other lesser flavors. No. But I'm not the only one that does this. Like, people bring you flavors all the time and say, can you do this? Can you recreate this?
0: Yeah, I mean, I've had lots of requests. I mean, everything from pickle and avocado, which we make. And
21: what?
0: Pickle flavor. Most people don't order scoops of it, but people sure like to taste it, that kind of thing. But we do sell, like, the avocado flavor. We'll do cucumber lime or...
21: Who's having pickle?
0: I have a couple customers that want me to call them when we make that flavor. So, yeah, there's a few people that do like it.
21: All right.
0: It's not my favorite, but... people are always curious and want to taste it. I was thinking Nick gave me an idea that Play-Doh flavor might be fun.
21: A Play-Doh?
0: Yeah, you know how kids eat Play-Doh.
21: Stop! Wait, can you make drywall?
0: I don't know. I've never tasted that.
21: I did as a small child, and that's a different story. But, Jesse, thanks for letting us just have some fun out here. And To your knowledge, how many other radio stations have broadcasted live from Delson?
0: Well, as far as I know, you're the first, but I've only been here a year and a half, so yeah.
21: Well, I don't know if I'm the first either or not, but the first in your regime. So, Jesse, you got people in there, man, and I know you just love being on air with us right now. I'm afraid I'll swear. No, you're fine.
0: Nah.
21: Jesse, thank you so much.
0: Hey, thank you. I appreciate you guys coming out. And
21: we're not going to run out, though, right?
0: No, I've got a bunch of the New Orleans nectar, so come on down and get your free scoop and stay for dinner. Like Nate said, we got great food. So
21: you did some research on this, by the way.
0: Yeah,
21: you found out where the nectar came from.
0: Yeah, apparently it originated in New Orleans, so that's why we named it.
21: Nice,
0: and it kind of has a nice ring to it, New Orleans nectar. So,
21: I like it. Yeah, I like it. Could have been Nate's nectar, but fine.
0: It could have been, but you know.
21: Jesse, thank you, man.
0: Yeah, thank you.
21: All right, now we're broadcasting live from Delsa's, and wow, this is the most. Now I know how to make you quiet. This is fantastic. Sophie's here too, but you okay?
22: Yeah, nope, I'm good. That was really good.
21: What was that look?
22: So the second I got here, we ordered nectar malts. So not just nectar ice cream shakes, but nectar malts. It might be the best thing I've ever put in my mouth.
21: Oh my gosh.
22: I'm obsessed with it. That was the first sip I took on air, and I almost did not filter myself appropriately. So if you want ice cream that's good enough to swear on air, we're at Delsa's on U-Stick.
21: As soon as the rest of the team shows up, we're going to have t-shirts to give away. But yes, everybody gets one free scoop. I have a really cool job, and sometimes I take advantage of it. I know what the news is. I know, listen, we haven't even gotten around to talking about Trump's speech last night. By the way, thunderstorm last night. Are you okay?
22: Yeah, I'm good. It was really fun. It was awesome.
21: Wait, let me get this straight. There was a thunderstorm last night. Loud noises?
22: Yeah.
21: Bright lights? You don't feel the need to call up Mother Nature like you wanted to go after Scentsy?
22: No, I didn't because...
21: But it woke you up.
22: Yeah, but it's just Mother Nature. Well, it didn't wake me up last night.
21: Oh, okay.
22: I was out to dinner. So.
21: Okay.
22: And the thunderstorm came by at like 6 p.m. And I know you called me Nana the other day, but I don't actually go to bed that early. I go to bed around 9:30.
21: So we have plenty to talk about, but I'm excited to share this concoction that I have created with all of you, and thanks to Delsa's for making it for making it happen. They're not paying me, Sophie, or KBOI. Not in money anyway. We apparently will work for ice cream.
22: I will. Are you kidding? I can be bribed with ice cream, latte. Food is my love language. That's why I do the KBOI cookbook every year.
21: And that's that goes back to an adage that that we brought forth as this: food is love. And we actually get to share this ice cream flavor with you. So stop on by Delsa's on U-Stick. Bring the family. Or if you don't love your family, don't bring them. And just have a scoop of ice cream for yourself. But everybody gets one free scoop today, Rant and Ray Friday, live from Delsa's on U-Stick. Where the phone lines are open as well. We could talk ice cream. We could talk ice cream the entire show. I look down the list. There is... there's one news story, which we might get to a little later on, probably in the rave hour, when we stop talking about ice cream and start talking about rare fish in the area. So
22: I'm so excited about this story, by the way. I think I screamed a little bit in Nate's office.
21: This is the potpourri hour. Whatever's on your mind. 208-336-3700. Right now they're saying it's 94 degrees in downtown Boise, which is perfect for you to stop by Delsa's and get yourself a free scoop. More from Delsa's next.
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7: 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Normal speeds on the outbound connector and westbound and eastbound I-84. Not seeing any problems reported anywhere. State Street closed between 8th and 9th Streets in downtown Boise for underground work. This should be done by next Tuesday. And expect delays and detours on I-84 between the Oregon border and exit 13 for chip sealing. This work should be completed by the end of August.
23: Weather from the CBS2 Weather Center.
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7: From the CBS 2 Weather Center, lots of sunshine this week and a mostly dry here in the valley with hot conditions. Tomorrow will be in the upper 90s. Sunday, back to triple digits. The rain returns on Monday. We've got a chance of showers most of next week with highs near 100.
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31: Like that.
32: All right, we're broadcasting live from Delsa's. Heath showed up and chose violence. Here we have it. Right away, before he even went inside, I just wanted to meet the... What did you say? I wanted to meet the host of what?
33: The Sophie Show.
22: Which I appreciated. Thank you for that.
33: Yeah,
22: I appreciate
33: that's
22: it a lot.
33: Great. Congrats on the wedding.
22: Thank you.
31: Now you're sitting. Now you get one free scoop. You walk out of here with a double waffle cone.
33: Absolutely.
31: Attaboy.
33: Yeah.
31: All right. Now, can you describe the taste to people listening in a manner other than what you just did off air.
22: I don't know, but it's not really helping your nickname, Sprinkles. I think we might have to bring it back for this show.
31: My man shows up. He's like, yeah, it's like you. It's a little fruity. how you doing, sir? How you doing? Welcome to Delsis. No, go ahead. Describe it.
33: It's cold.
31: Uh-huh. Very good. It's ice cream.
33: It's almost strawberry-like to me.
31: There is no strawberry in the nectar ice cream.
33: Well, it's very fruity.
31: Uh-huh.
33: It's very nectary.
31: Uh-huh.
33: It's pink.
31: Yes.
33: Wasn't expecting that.
31: No?
33: It's good.
31: What are you expecting?
33: I know my
31: kids
33: would love it.
31: What am I going to make? I'm not going to make it silver. I mean,
22: we could get edible glitter. We could make that
33: I
22: happen.
33: I like that.
31: Oh,
33: I like that idea.
31: Hey, man. I just want to say thanks for stopping by.
33: Absolutely.
31: Honestly.
33: Nate.
31: So,
33: Nate and Sophie. Thank you.
31: What's that?
33: Oh, I was just saying thanks to Sophie as well.
22: Of course. Anytime, man. Anytime.
31: Yeah, I've been in radio. Shut up, Heath. I've been in radio. Eat your ice cream. I've been in radio since before Sophie was even born. And I started doing this show when Sophie was here.
22: 8 or 9.
31: Shut your mouth.
22: Like third grade-ish.
31: That's great.
33: But cherry.
31: Nope.
33: It's got cherry flavor to it.
31: Ish.
33: Not strawberry.
31: Ish.
33: Yeah.
31: That's one of them.
33: Okay.
31: Yep.
33: We're on the right track.
31: You're on the right track. You're on the right track. Now, do you have family, kids, wife?
33: I've got four boys.
31: Four boys?
33: And a beautiful wife.
31: Okay.
33: Yeah, absolutely. Now,
31: whatever you do, don't share this with them. Hoard this for yourself.
33: I think they would love this.
31: Okay. Well, I'm glad you stopped by and took the hit for them and did the first pre-tasting.
33: Well, you know, that's duty of a dab.
31: Yes.
33: Duty of a dab.
31: Quality control.
33: Absolutely.
31: Quality control. You volunteered as tribute. I will try the ice cream before all of you. Now, everybody listening right now, Pop, you like it? How does the little one like it?
0: She likes it.
31: Yeah, she's don't talk to me. I'm eating ice cream. Everybody listening right now gets one free scoop of New Orleans Nectar ice cream. And, you know, Heath got a double scoop, but it's melting all over him.
0: Mm-hmm.
31: It's a bit what?
0: It's a big scoop.
31: It's a big scoop, yeah. Yeah, it's not some taster scoop. Heath, I'm just going to... Here, give me your headset before you gum it all up. Oh, my gosh, you're a mess. You're a mess. You know, I can't wait till your kids get here and they get it right. This is the Potpourri Hour. We might not get to any news today. We just might be talking ice cream. My favorite kind, your favorite kind. We're broadcasting live from Delsa's on Ustick. 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
9: You know, it's funny, when I think back to what the typical American dinner looked like when you and I were kids, there's usually some kind of meat featured at the center of the plate. Vegetables are there, but often thought of as a side dish. More and more, though, we are coming to realize that a plant-based diet, with little or no meat even, is going to be a healthier way to eat for just about everyone. New study out of the University of Hawaii Cancer Center found that eating a high-quality plant-rich diet that includes whole grains, vegetables, and fruits may prevent cognitive impairment even when people start that diet in their late 50s and 60s. Yeah, it's important to make sure you're getting enough protein, fats, complex carbohydrates. Just because you cut out or even cut back on meat, though, is not a license to eat whatever you want. Focus on eating whole, real foods. I'm Dr. Sanjay Gupta, helping you live a better life.
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20: 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Normal speeds on the outbound connector and westbound and eastbound I-84. Not seeing any problems reported anywhere. State Street closed between 8th and 9th Streets in downtown Boise for underground work. This should be done by next Tuesday. And expect delays and detours on I-84 between the Oregon border and exit 13 for chip sealing. This work should be completed by the end of August.
18: Weather from the CBS 2 Weather Center.
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20: From the CBS 2 Weather Center, this weekend will be mostly sunny and hot with highs around 100 and overnight lows around 70. It'll be mostly dry here in the valley for the next couple of days, but wet weather returns on Monday with chances for showers most of next week, along with more triple-digit highs.
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32: County Republican Party just showed up. He wants to talk to me off it. Just go get some ice cream. Go get some ice cream. Eric just about crashed right into the building looking for ice cream. We're broadcasting. I tell you what, in the first half hour, I've done this show from bars on St. Paddy's Day. I haven't had more people walk up to me or Sophie. Actually, no, really one person said hi to me. I just happen to be here on the show that I host.
0: I can't change the fact that I've made your show better, but we can all just accept it now. Besides, this show really isn't about me. It's about the Nectar ice cream. That's what we're all here for.
32: Well, I mean, it's about the news of the day. It's about everything going on. Eric, don't egg her on. It's about, if there's anything we do, okay, let's see here. Let's see, the LGBT, or there's some conference not coming to the United Methodist Church because...
0: it's the United Methodist Church Regional Conference.
32: Okay.
0: It's the Oregon-Idaho Conference for the Methodists. They come here every year. So far, they've decided, starting last year. As of next year, they will no longer be coming to Idaho.
32: All right. Sucks for them.
0: Yep.
32: Let's see here. Federal government's going to allow more state control of grizzly bear populations. Let me say that one more time. The federal government is going to allow more state control of grizzly bear populations, but wants to threaten the Secretary of State with penalties for not turning over voter rolls.
0: Yeah.
32: I just want to put that in comparison. Grizzly bears, deadly. Deadly grizzly bears. They eat people.
0: They have little ears. They're adorable.
32: They're not adorable when they're clawing you to death.
0: Sure, but at least you'd get a pet in.
32: No, you don't. Please don't go in the woods. Please don't go in the woods.
0: I love hiking. I love going in the woods.
32: Stop it.
0: For recreation and bears.
32: Mm-hmm. Also, China apparently has records on 220 million of us. Do you care? I'm looking at two guys feeding their mouth hole right now with ice cream. Neither one of them give a rip. Neither one of them care. So we're broadcasting live on from Delsa's on Houston. You know, there's bar stools right here, guys. You don't have to just stand here and stare at us like we're at the zoo. Just go ahead. Belly up to the bar. You don't have to come on, Eric. Be quiet, Eric. Thad, just go ahead. Shove your face. Who knows? This is actually a great opportunity. Eric, I'm going to gauge by your hat and truck that you are a you would count yourself as somewhat conservative. Very good. Very good. And Thad's a little bit too. Just go ahead, put those on. Go ahead. Thad Butterworth joining us here. He is the chair of the Ada County Republican Party. Welcome in, sir.
1: Well, thank you.
32: So, what do you think? First of all, what do you think of the ice cream?
1: It's extremely good.
32: Okay.
1: Always loved Delsa's anyways, but I took your recommendation on the New Orleans Nectar, and it's, yeah.
32: Describe the flavor.
1: I can't. I am trying to figure out what is in there.
32: Uh-huh.
1: And I don't have the slightest clue.
32: Not one person has been able... I did this as a little kid. My mom did this to me, and she did it to me for years, by the way.
1: Mm-hmm.
32: Finally, my dad told me. And that led to an argument, and I think Dad had to buy some piece of sparkly metal for Mom. But, no, that was the... that's always been kind of like an inside gag on the nectar flavor. Eric, can you... What's that? Peach comes to mind? Yes. That would be completely incorrect.
2: Okay.
32: Thank you. Now, see, and here's the thing. Now you're going to want another scoop and so on and so forth to go, okay, I can't do this. How's Thad, while I got you, chair of the Ada County Republican, still, right?
1: Yep.
32: Once and returning champion. how's life been in the Republican Party since the get-together? Here, since the convention, the state convention, how's it been?
1: It's been good. We've got a lot of momentum. We've got people gearing up to fight this initiative that's coming up, and we've got some really critical elections that we're gearing up for. And right now, we've got all of our data people doing some deep dives into the data, figuring out our best strategies, and we've got our marketing and messaging people working on all those things too. So
32: I'll ask you the question. I feel like I always ask you, but what's neat now is there's Prop 1 is a that's an initiative that I haven't yet met a Republican in person that wants this thing to pass. Everybody wants it to fail. However, you know the reality of the political realm that we live in. There's a lot of conservative fractures. How do you unite all of those parties? Because I mean, just rattling off a couple that. You're not affiliated with any of them. Ada County Republican Party is just the Ada County Republican Party. But there's also the Idaho Majority Club. There's Idaho Right to Life, Idaho Chooses Life, Family Policy Center. How do you unite all of them to fight in one direction against the proposition and not with each other?
1: Well, that's largely been a matter of just talking. We all agree this is a pretty critical issue, and so it's fairly easy to unite around this, mm-hmm. because most Republicans are like, yeah, we do not want this in the state, especially when you get into the language of it and how dangerous it is. So I think this has actually been one of the easier ones to unite around. A little bit like Prop 1 was a few years ago with the ranked choice voting.
32: Yeah.
1: Mm-hmm. That was actually one of the ones where you had people who really didn't like each other standing side by side and saying, yeah, we got to defeat this thing.
32: I propose a roundtable.
1: Okay.
32: I propose a roundtable of all the conservative fractures. Maybe you can ask the gang of whatever the hell's left or anybody else to come on by all those other ideas and nectar ice cream.
1: Absolutely.
32: Get everybody. This is the thing. I will make this a we can't really do peace pipes. So let's just get together over really any flavor ice cream, just to get people to talk to each other with each other and focused on one goal.
1: Yeah,
32: and that's got to be extremely difficult.
1: At times it can be. This one has been a lot easier than you'd think. It's been actually really nice to be able to talk with people that normally are just like at each other's throats, and this is like everybody agrees we've got to work together. So
32: Thad Butterworth, chair of the Ada County Republican Party. Thad, go ahead and hand that to Eric there real quick. Go ahead, hand that headset now. Now that I've, I said no to peach, what's your second guess?
2: Gosh, I just can't think of it. Maybe pear?
32: Here.
2: Any
32: here,
2: pear?
32: Use the spoon. That is the malt. All right.
0: Which I cannot recommend enough. Get your free scoop, and then if you want something else, I would say the nectar malt is unmatched.
2: Wow. That was really good.
32: No, you don't get another. That's mine.
2: I didn't reach for it.
32: Yeah, you looked at it. You looked at it longingly. You made it feel seen.
2: I left enough money in the tip jar to get a couple of those.
32: Attaboy. So you guessed peach, pear. No.
2: Passion, some kind of passion fruit. Mango.
32: Okay. No.
2: No. Yeah. I lived in Hawaii for 11 years, so I'm looking.
32: Okay, yeah. And this is the... And by the way, congratulations on being the first one to get nectar all over the microphone. Thank you very much. Thank you. Give me that, Eric. You're cut off.
0: We're
32: actually...
0: We're going to use these next week for a remote that we already have scheduled, and everyone's going to be like, what smells making me really hungry right now?
32: What does this smell like? Shellman's nectar ice cream. What's going on here? Thad comes up to me and says, oh, wait a second. This is New Orleans nectar. How much rum is in it? none anymore.
0: Unless you bring it
32: home. is the answer. But guys, if you're listening, for everybody else, okay, you get one. If you get it, I will buy you a half gallon of it if you get it.
2: Hmm.
32: Okay?
2: Gone in the other direction of all the tropical fruits.
32: Uh-huh. 3, 2, 1.
2: I'm out.
32: All right.
2: Can you tell me?
32: No.
2: No.
32: No. That's
2: right.
32: That's not the game.
2: How about you?
32: I didn't tell him either.
2: Now you're going to have a call-in?
32: No, they got to try it. That's why we're giving away. You're done. You're cut off. I've done this show from bars that have never had to cut people off. You go to an ice cream parlor that's been around for 104 years, and all of a sudden people act like children, and that's why we're here at Delsa's on Eustick. Everybody gets a free scoop of nectar ice cream. Just ask for New Orleans nectar. If you decide you really like it, you could also get a shake, a soda, or you could just get a couple scoops. You get the waffle cone. And you can just not even acknowledge my existence and walk right over to Sophie and just shake her hand like I'm not here at all. Don't mind me. I'm just the one talking into the microphone.
0: Yeah, but I'm cuter and people like me better. So
4: hi, my name's
0: Nate.
4: Thanks for stopping by.
0: She didn't even grab free ice cream. She just wanted to come shake my hand and meet me. I didn't even get her name. She was very sweet. That was amazing.
32: Sucks. You take the rest of the show. I'm out of here.
0: We're talking about grizzly bears then. You know
32: I
0: that,
32: created
0: right?
32: an ice cream flavor. I brought everybody out to the damn ice cream shop. I'm giving everybody free ice cream. No, don't even walk and say hi to me. Just walk right over to the cute woman in the orange. That's fine.
0: And what's wrong with that?
32: Sucks.
0: I'm basically the new puppy of KBOY. I'm the newest host that we've had in years since you showed up, like, what, 50 years ago? When did you start?
32: No, Casper.
0: Oh, yeah, you're right. Casper is newer than you.
32: Casper is technically newer. Yeah,
0: wow.
32: Which is the only time anybody gets to say that about him.
0: Huh.
32: But folks, this is the Potpourri Hour. We are going to have to get to the rant hour at some point, even though none of us are going to want to. But since it's hot outside and it's been hot this entire week, And Sophie had her beauty rest, shaken by Sensi and fireworks, but not the thunderstorm last night.
0: The thunder is just God playing the bass, all right? It's just good music. It's nature's music. Fireworks, nuisance. Fireworks on a Tuesday, nuisance. On a Friday, it's whatever.
32: Drink more. Go ahead. Take another sip. There we go. Everybody gets one free scoop of ice cream, New Orleans Nectar ice cream from Delsa's here on Eustick, right between Milwaukee and Cole. Here, stop on out, say hi to both of us. Like I said, we haven't even talked about the Washington Millionaire, why they're upset. And we might get to that when we come back live from Delsa's on News Talk KBOI.
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9: 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But if you log off, take a step back from all the hype, you'll find that the actual keys to a longer, healthier life are hiding in plain sight. There are four of them. Number one, nutrition. The Mediterranean diet really is the gold standard. Number two, exercise. You should be getting 150 minutes of moderate intensity exercise or 75 minutes of vigorous intensity exercise every week, plus strength training and stretching. Number three, sleep. Sleep is when your body and your brain repair themselves. You should be getting 7 to 9 hours a night. And finally, number four often gets forgotten, socialization. It's not a bonus. It's a necessity for a healthy life, finding a sense of community, purpose, and belonging. I'm Dr. Sanjay Gupta, helping you live a better life.
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0: hearing's caring.
1: Ooh.
2: Yeah, it's that's like intensified. Unbelievable, actually.
1: That's like me after a big Boise State play or something like that. I don't know.
0: So describe it. Describe the flavor.
1: You know, it's a concoction of something. It's very soft and light.
0: Uh-huh.
1: I thought maybe there was some bubble gum mixed in there. Maybe some cherries mixed in there. But I don't care. It's going to get eight either way. It could be a tub full of dog turd. I'd probably eat it. It's delicious.
0: Well, it's not. It's much better than that, Pete. Although that would be a fun flavor just to make awesome, but just with the name. But, man, thank you for stopping by. And you brought other people from the sales department. One lady from the sales department is, when I told her there wasn't bubble gum in there, wanted to yell at me and just doesn't believe it.
1: So I should bring her bubble gum next week. Is that what you're trying to say? Keep her sane?
0: Bring her bubble gum next week just to let her know what bubble gum tastes like. It doesn't taste like nectar.
2: Also, someone texted in and said, can we text in a guest? I'm going to say no to that.
0: No.
2: You have to be here at Delsis to try it with us.
1: How about a poll? You guys want to do a poll?
0: No.
2: Well, that's not really how multiple choice works. Yeah.
0: Right, but we have a poll right now that on KBY.com is, I think it is public transit necessary based on what's going on in Nampa? Because
1: things are changing.
0: I know. If I had told you years ago, Pete, because I said words yesterday, and this child next to me.
1: So what is a payphone? I heard that.
2: No, you got said, angry what too? Is a public phone? And so, I said, I've never seen a public phone a day in my life.
1: I just got to experience as a kid. My favorite part is my parents would take to the movie, and they had a payphone when the movie was done to call, hey, I need a ride. But if you're quick enough, you got your quarterback. Mm-hmm. It was literally like, pick me up, click,
0: done,
1: and you got your quarterback.
0: You get it back, yeah.
1: Free phone.
0: Or if you found a quarter in the phone and you were just walking by, that was better than winning the lottery. On par, because it meant you got to play an extra game of Pac-Man.
1: That's true. In Elko, you can gamble it, maybe, once you're 21.
0: I mean, Elko, you could probably buy it.
2: That's true. Yeah.
1: You could do actually a lot of things probably with that quarter in Elko.
0: Actually, with a quarter in Elko, you could get a diploma to University of Nevada.
1: Exactly. Yeah. Exactly. They call it a scholarship offer.
0: There you go. Had to get the zinger in.
1: Exactly.
0: Football season's almost upon us. Pete, have fun with your ice cream, man.
1: Appreciate it, guys. This is delicious. Congrats, Nate.
0: Broadcasting live from Delsis. Listen, bring yourself, bring the kids, bring your coworkers, bring your spouse, bring the street. Everybody gets a free scoop, one free scoop of New Orleans Nectar ice cream, and we're on par for making this our most popular show experience.
2: Yeah, I don't think I've ever seen this many people show up to a remote in the first hour. This is crazy. I'm really excited to see where this goes.
0: I now know what we're going to do to lure people in. If we give everybody a free scoop of ice cream who drops off a toy, we might have 20 trailers full of toys this year.
2: Hey, we could make that happen. That would be pretty good. Because I'm thinking like a scoop of Nectar ice cream and a hot chocolate.
0: But just a reminder, the free scoop offer ends at 7 o'clock. Thank you very much, sir, for stopping. What, you like it so far? Oh, yeah, go ahead. Take it. Don't worry about me. Oh, there's somebody who wants to take a picture with me. So get out of the frame, Sophie. He wants to take a picture with me. Lady walked up. Didn't even acknowledge my existence, just walked right up, right over to Sophie, yep, just to shake her hand. I'm only the guy that created the ice cream flavor. Don't mind me. I just want the radio show. Yep, that's fine.
2: She walked straight up and said, hey, are you Sophie? You're the only reason I'm here. It's really nice to meet you. Shook my hand, didn't even grab her free ice cream and left. It was amazing. Thank you so much.
0: That's all pop. So does that mean somebody gets her scoop?
2: I don't know. We can try for that.
0: That's a question for Jesse later on. Now, again, we're here till 7. Free scoop of ice cream. It's hot. Bring the kids. Let's see here. I see. Is that Nectar with the kids? Did the kids grab a Nectar? You got the Nectar? What do you think of it? Good stuff. That's it. Got to keep mom happy. All right. When we come back, we are going to attempt to possibly talk about news during the rant hour. I don't know how, but we try to accomplish the ridiculous daily. How are you, sir? Try to accomplish the ridiculous daily here at on Fridays here on News Talk KBOI. Again, for those of you that missed the KBOI online poll yesterday, we had a very interesting hour talking about public transit. And to carry that forward, we made our poll. Is public transit necessary in the Treasure Valley? Is public mass transit necessary in the Treasure Valley? Just like we like to poke fun at you for not having ever seen a public payphone.
2: Sure.
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11: I don't know about you, but my social media feeds are flooded with lotions and potions and gadgets, all promising to unlock different components of longevity. But if you log off, take a step back from all the hype, you'll find that the actual keys to a longer, healthier life are hiding in plain sight. There are four of them. Number one, nutrition. The Mediterranean diet really is the gold standard. Number two, exercise. You should be getting 150 minutes of moderate intensity exercise or 75 minutes of vigorous intensity exercise every week, plus strength training and stretching. Number three, sleep. Sleep is when your body and your brain repair themselves. You should be getting 7 to 9 hours a night. And finally, number four often gets forgotten, socialization. It's not a bonus, it's a necessity for a healthy life, finding a sense of community, purpose, and belonging. I'm Dr. Sanjay Gupta, helping you live a better life.
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18: Strikes escalating. I'm Lisa Lacerra, Fox News. U.S. Central Command says it's targeting Iran for a seventh day after taking out a key strategic post earlier.
19: In a plume of smoke and fire, the observation tower at the port of Qabahar was taken down by U.S. strikes. Central Command says the tower was used by the Revolutionary Guard to track vessels on the Gulf of Oman and coordinate attacks on commercial shipping through the Strait of Hormuz.
18: Fox's Mike Tobin in Tel Aviv. The U.S. military targeting more bridges and energy sites as it looks to pressure Tehran to ease its chokehold on the strait. Earlier this week, the U.S. blockade of Iranian ports was reimposed. At least two people have died in devastating floods in the Texas Hill Country. Governor Greg Abbott declaring a state of emergency for 28 counties. At a security conference in Colorado, outgoing Senators John Cornyn of Texas and Bill Cassidy of Louisiana rebuked President Trump after yesterday's primetime address.
20: Senator Cornyn didn't understand the focus on events from 6 years ago.
21: Frankly, as a member of the Senate Intelligence Committee, there wasn't a whole lot new.
20: Senator Cassidy said people are more concerned about other issues.
22: We should be talking about what matters to the people around the kitchen table. And right now they can't afford their health care, their housing, their groceries, or the gasoline.
20: In his Thursday night speech, the president claimed that starting in 2020, China compromised U.S. election data, and that evidence was hidden from him. He's calling for investigation.
18: Fox's Kevin Uretsky. Both senators lost primary challenges and will be leaving Congress after the midterms. Health officials in New York City say one person has now died in an outbreak of Legionnaires' disease on Manhattan's Upper East Side. Investigators are still trying to pinpoint the source of the outbreak, which has infected at least 67 people and sent dozens to the hospital. Health officials are focusing on air conditioning units on large buildings. 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
6: 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That is stmichaelscathedral.org. Come celebrate at the corner of 8th and State. We would love to meet you.
18: The government of Jamaica says two of its three citizens recently deported by the U.S. to the African Kingdom of Eswatini have formally declined offers to be repatriated. The country's Ministry of Foreign Affairs says they're still trying to contact the third citizen. A federal grand jury has indicted a soldier and his girlfriend for killing their baby son and a family dog.
23: A federal grand jury's indicted Ladarian McCray, who was stationed at Fort Benning in Georgia, along with his girlfriend Emma Bradshaw. They are charged with murder by child abuse, cruelty to children, animal crushing, and animal cruelty. They both face life in prison. McCray was an active duty soldier. Bradshaw was living with him on base. Federal prosecutors say their infant son died in January after suffering severe malnutrition. Army investigators found the body of a dead female dachshund starved to death in the trash at their house. And two other dogs alive on the property showed signs of severe malnutrition. McCray is being discharged from the military as Army investigators continue looking into the case. Jessica Rosenthal, Fox News.
18: A bit of foreshadowing in Sunday's World Cup final in the form of a photo from nearly 20 years ago.
0: A resurfaced photograph of Argentina's Lionel Messi and Spain's Lamine Yamal has become a defining visual of a remarkable full-circle moment. It all started back in 2007 when a Spanish newspaper did a raffle to find local Catalonia babies to pose for a UNICEF calendar with players from FC Barcelona. A six-month-old Lamine Yamal was one of the 12 chosen, and of all the featured players, he was matched with Lionel Messi. Yamal's father shared the long-forgotten picture in July of 2024, captioning it, "The beginning of two legends." Yamal grew up to play for Barcelona, just like Messi. Both men made their World Cup debut at 19 years old, and on Sunday, they're going to face each other for the FIFA World Cup trophy.
18: Fox's Gianna Gelosi. American Bryson DeChambeau gets a two-stroke penalty at the British Open after officials say he stomped on grass on the fifth hole. I'm Lee Silasera. This is Fox News.
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0: America. 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Our number, 877-381-3811, 877-381-3811. Do you think our Constitution should be gutted? Gustavo Cordillo, says yes. And the Senate is undemocratic, you see, because it gives smaller states more power. Folks, do we live in a democracy or a republic? Obviously, we live in a republic. Small states don't have more power, but small states get a say. And they get a say mostly in the Senate because they don't have enough seats in the House. Why should we substitute the genius of the Constitutional Convention and the state conventions with the thoughts and beliefs of Gustavo Cordillo? Now, we tried to get one of these guys on the program, right, Mr. Producer? To no avail. But they did go on Fox. Here's Gustavo Cordillo, New York City DSA co-chair, with Martha McCollum today. Cut to go.
1: Are you in favor of abolishing Article 1 of the Constitution?
2: No. Do we support a democratic route to transformative change in the United States? We think that we need to put the working class before the billionaire class.
0: All right, stop. I'm sick of this, putting the working class before the billionaire class. Abolishing the Senate has nothing to do with that, number one. Number two, there is no billionaire class. There are no classes in America. There's freedom in America. And notice these miscreants and malcontents never talk about freedom. They never talk about free will. They never talk about the individual. It's always groups. It's always groups, because that's what Marx taught them to do, to create the narrative of the oppressed and the oppressor. It's right there in the Communist Manifesto. The working class versus the billionaire class. And unfortunately, we have some young people with mashed potatoes for brains who think this is very, very compelling. Very compelling. Go ahead.
1: The Senate. The United States Senate, because that's what Article 1 is.
2: The United States Senate is an undemocratic institution. It gives more representation to people in smaller states than to the 30.
0: What do you mean it's a non-democratic institution? It allows people in rural areas to have a say in their government. Now, what he wants is some kind of a parliamentary democracy, which they have all throughout Europe and so forth, because it advances the cause of socialism. That's what it does. It undermines the whole notion of the Declaration of Independence. We'll get to that soon, because they're proposing eliminating the Declaration of Independence. Sure, they got great ideas, folks, don't you know? The Marxist Islamists. Go ahead.
1: House of Representatives, which is population driven, and then you've got the Senate. So every state, if you're a small state, you still get two senators, even though you only get maybe one congressman, in order to make all of the states have fair representation. So you say, I'm just confused.
2: When you ask normal Americans.
0: Normal Americans? Seriously? Who is this guy to determine what a normal American is? When you ask normal Americans if they love the Constitution, they say yes. Go ahead.
2: And the Senate and our political system is working for them. Most people are very unhappy with the political
0: system. They may be very unhappy with the political system, but that has nothing to do with the constitutional construct. And what do you mean they're unhappy with the political system? They may be unhappy with certain politicians, certain elections, certain political parties, but the governing system, the constitutional system, last time I checked, is embraced by the American people. Go ahead.
2: It's not working for them. When we think about the 250th anniversary of the
0: United
2: States.
0: What does he mean it's not working for them? What does that even mean, Mr. Producer? What it means is they interpret the Constitution and capitalism through the lens of Marxism. So if you don't have Medicare for all, if you don't have free housing, free food, free rent if you don't have all the things that the Marxists claim they want for you but can never deliver for you, then the system isn't working for the people. This is why I desperately sought, Mr. Producer, on my behalf, to have one of these DSA types on the program. And, Mr. Producer, we're going to try again next week, okay? May I encourage you to contact the producer for Martha McCollum's show to get this guy's phone number? And then call him directly. Go ahead.
2: And we think about our proudest moments in U.S. history. I think of times like when ordinary people rose up and they changed the Constitution to abolish slavery, to give women
0: the right to vote. Ordinary people rose up and changed the Constitution to abolish slavery. First, we had a civil war to abolish slavery. Ordinary people didn't rise up to abolish slavery. We had a civil war, a war between the states, among the states, to end slavery. The only country in the face of the earth to do so. All these countries with parliamentary systems or without a Senate, they all had slavery. In fact, slavery still exists in the world today. In the Third World. In the Middle East. In Africa. In the Far East. In fact, it exists in communist China. In fact, slavery exists in every communist regime on the face of the earth. North Korea. Cuba. Name one communist country in which slavery doesn't exist, or indentured service doesn't exist. Not in a single, quote-unquote, democracy does slavery exist today. Not one. Go ahead.
1: And that's a nationwide pride in the country.
2: But back in those moments, those were considered radical movements because those people dared to say...
0: Actually, they were not considered radical movements at all. The Republican Party in the 1850s was born as an abolitionist party. The North was the majority in America. That was not considered a strange thing or anything of the kind, the abolition of slavery. And there wasn't a country on the face of the earth that didn't have slavery at some point. But that's not my point either. What about the great United States defeating Nazism? What about the great United States defeating Tojo and Imperial Japan? What about the great United States defeating fascism in Italy? Or defeating Islamist jihadism in Iran? What about that? Does he support that? Go ahead.
2: Formative change in the United States.
1: Right. And I think we struggle to become a more perfect union. But I just want to ask you again, do you want to abolish the United States Senate? Because you said you approve of Article 1, but then you said you didn't think the Senate works.
2: We think that the Senate should be reformed, that we should have a more democratic government system.
0: Okay. Do you think that we have unalienable rights, that people could just vote on them? A more democratic government system. No, we don't want a more democratic government system. We want a representative government system, the consent of the governed. What are we going to do? Have plebiscites every day so people can go vote whether you keep your private property? We don't have plebiscites every day. Maybe we could use our computers every day and everybody gets to vote. Is that okay with you, America? That's not our system. That's never been our system. So let's see if we can get Gustavo Cordelia on the program, Mr. Producer. I mean, he's a big deal, right? He's co-chair of the New York City Democratic Socialists of America, and I'd like to have him for a full hour if we can get him. Hour two would be a good hour. Let's go to Emma Vigalin. Emma Vigalin, a Democratic Socialist of America member. I would start with the premise that there's nothing democratic about the Democratic Socialists of America. They're a movement, they're a party, but I didn't have any vote on who this person was. Did any of you? No. So how is this democratic? How's it democratic? Cut three, go.
3: I don't really care if, say, like, Bernie Sanders or AOC go home and they're a secret Nazi, but they go out and they vote for the right things. Like, we're talking about...
4: You don't
0: so
4: care.
0: She has no morals whatsoever. Secret Nazi. They go home, they're secret Nazis. What's the big deal? And I believe her when she says that. I do. We saw what happened with Plattner and so forth and so on. What's the big deal? That's from the Canary Mission, by the way. Hat tip to them. They're superb. Just because they're secret Nazis doesn't mean anything. I see. So if secret Nazis are elected to office, but they're secret Nazis, and then they reveal themselves as out-of-the-closet Nazis, is that okay? They say they want transparency, but apparently they don't. Any excuse for any of these commies to get elected? Any excuse? Go ahead.
3: I mean, from
4: I don't know about that. I think these are the lines that people are talking about. Some people care about that exact thing.
0: Mm-hmm. She's a nincompoop. More poop than nincomp, but nonetheless. We have more. Linda Sarsour, who's also a Democratic Socialist of America member and tied in very tightly with the Islamist movement in this country, including CARE. She's a real Israel hater. I would argue that she's a big anti-Semite as well. Certainly that's my opinion of her. But we'll be right back.
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0: Gold entered 2026 after a historic year. 53 new all-time highs, an average price up 44% year over year, then pushed past $5,500 an ounce in January. Right now it's pulled back, and many in Wall Street analysts are telling clients this is the window before gold pushes back towards new highs. 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

0: Keep something in mind. These are communists and Islamists who want to change our Constitution while claiming they support democracy. So these are very evil people. They are saboteurs. And our Constitution has served us beautifully. Beautifully for a very long time. We're the oldest constitutional republic on earth. The idea that we should give it up because they have some idea of democracy. We want to eliminate the Senate and we want to pack the Supreme Court sounds just like Democrats, doesn't it? Just like Democrats. Now we have Linda Sarsour, who's a DSA member as well as very closely tied to CARE, a Hamas front group. She hates our country. She hates Jews. She hates Israel. She hates evangelical Christians. And most of them do, by the way. At least that's the way I see it. Certainly my opinion. But let's take a listen to her. Cut four. Go.
1: This is the 250th anniversary of the Declaration of Independence. This is, quote unquote, America's birthday. And the question historically is going to be, what were we doing on the 250th anniversary of the Declaration of Independence? Do we have the audacity to sit around and say that we want to build a document that is our values and our principles and bring millions of...
0: See what I mean? So listen, we have our values today, Linda Sarsour does. The commies and the Islamists do. We have our values today, and we insist. We insist that you change your declaration, you change your constitution, you abandon your economic system for us. For these barely pubescent individuals whose experience in life are these phony revolutions. Go ahead.
1: And so I see people on the streets. I see mutual aid efforts. I see young people running for office. I see people of color, marginalized people, getting up and saying, I'm the leader that I've been waiting for. And seeing
0: Well, how are they marginalized if they're getting elected and they're leaders that they've been waiting for? Go ahead.
1: Around those leaders. And so don't give up hope, folks. There's more to come. We're going to survive this. And
0: survive
1: some of us.
0: What? And what are you going to do? How are these people in our country, ladies and gentlemen? Why are they in our country? Go ahead.
1: Right back. And some of us are going to be on the other side waiting to catch you when we win, because there got to be other people that are going to be building the thing that you're going to come to once we win this fight back, because we will win, my friend. So keep your chin up, your head up. It is the blessed month of Ramadan right now, so I've had a lot of time to reflect on this.
0: Yes, yes. Keep your head up, your chin up. They're going to destroy our founding document, our governing document. They're going to destroy our way of life. Communism instead of republicanism, socialism instead of capitalism. They've got it all figured out. They've never done a damn thing in their lives other than mouth off these slogans and push these punk revolutions and so forth and so on. But they have it all figured out. Tell me, what have they done for our country? What have they done for our country? Absolutely nothing. Absolutely nothing. That is what they've done for our country. They've contributed nothing to this country. They come here and they attack it. Or their parents come here and they attack it. That's what they do. No contribution to our country whatsoever. These people need to be pushed back. And that's up to us. At our breakfast tables, at our dinner tables, at our place of work, our social circles. That's up to us when it comes to voting. Otherwise, we're lost. I'll be right back.

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4: Fox News, I'm Carmen Roberts. President Trump says filthy air from Canadian wildfires is invading the U.S. and Ottawa needs to pay for the damage.
5: President Trump suggests the yearly occurrence is costing the U.S. billions of dollars and says that cost of the pollution will be added to tariffs Canada is currently paying.
4: Fox's Jared Halperin, the smoke may cause problems for the FIFA World Cup Championship game Sunday in New Jersey. Texas Governor Greg Abbott signs a major disaster declaration for 28 countries ravaged by flooding.
6: It's the counties that have been hardest hit by these devastating floodwaters. More counties can and will be added as needed.
4: At least 2 people have died in the flooding. About 125 remain in shelters in the Uvalde area. 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
11: 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We would love to meet you.
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1: So these people want to destroy our country. They want to destroy our way of life. From our political system to our governing system to our founding to our economic system. The greatest country on the face of the earth. All the battles that have been fought, legal battles, military battles, political battles to get to where we are today. And because of our generosity, in fact, because of our stupidity with open borders, our stupidity in allowing our colleges and universities to get away from us to teach what the enemy is promoting, we now find ourselves with our backs against the wall, the enemy within, acting throughout our culture, conquering the Democrat Party, one piece at a time. And now we're in this situation. We're in a situation where our liberty is used against us, where our Constitution is used against us, where individuals run around and talk about a little D, democracy and equality, and, of course, what they'll bring us is hell on earth. If you love this country and you love your lifestyle and you want to preserve it for your children and grandchildren, you better wake up. And if you're awake, you're listening to this program, you better pass it on. Because if more of them turn out and vote than we do, they win. That's how it works. And I fear that they have a wind on their backs, a wind on their tail, and we don't. I don't know why. It just seems that way, doesn't it? It does seem that way. And we have people who want to be candidates, or are likely to be candidates, who are trashing our country too. Trashing our economic system. Trashing our foreign policy. We have people supposedly on our side who talk about forever wars and that we're warmongers and we're colonialists and imperialists. They sound just like the left. So it's left to you and me to defend this country. That's what's left. Ashley Webb wants to be a senator from Maine. She's a transgender contender to replace Graham Platner. During the debate, she was asked a question. Cut five, go.
2: Ashley Webb, what qualifications do you have to serve in the U.S. Senate?
3: Oh, I ran for office several times. Didn't win, but I did run. And then I'm a songwriter, and then I write my own books, and then it's supposed to my transparency. I wouldn't lie to the people, and I wouldn't deceive the people like we're being deceived right now.
1: Yes, we're always being deceived and screwed over and all the rest if you're on the left, right? So people project their own imperfections, their own foolishness, their own failures onto society at large. They take responsibility for nothing. For nothing. And yet in this country, we know if you work hard and you work smart and you keep at it, you're going to make something out of yourself. But you don't hear that from these people, do you? It's always, woe is me, woe is me. The country sucks. I'm great, but the country sucks. I want equality. I want equality with the billionaires and the millionaires. Well, you didn't work for it. Well, I want it anyway, and it's not fair. Ashley Webb, cut six, go.
3: And then with the trans community, like, we're being dehumanized. They say that we want to hurt people. I don't want to hurt anybody. I just want to use the bathroom. And if they want me to use the men's
1: question room, why should people vote for you? You haven't given an answer. Trans or not trans, you want to use the bathroom, I got it. You write poetry, you do whatever you do. You're a songwriter, I should say. You write your own books, great. And what qualifies you to be a senator? That you don't rape somebody like Platner is accused of doing? I mean, seriously. Then we have Dan Kleben, a contender to replace Platner. Kleben. Cut seven, go.
4: Do people be deported if they came to this country illegally and there is a deportation order signed by a judge?
5: Look, I believe that if someone is here illegally, and the only crime they committed was that, we need a pathway to citizenship here. We know that they're hard, most of them, almost all of them, are hardworking people.
1: Now, we don't know that everybody's a hardworking person. In fact, we know that everybody's not. We know there's a lot of people who are on welfare. In fact, a more significant percentage than the general population of Americans. So, no, we don't know that everybody's hardworking. The line used to be, who's going to pick your lettuce? Of course, we don't need 25 million illegal aliens to pick lettuce. And so there you have it. We got to destroy ICE, no deportations, unless, of course, they've committed heinous crimes. And then these so-called sanctuary cities and states, which are unconstitutional, run by Democrats, every single one of them, they won't turn the violent criminal over to ICE because you have to hate ICE. They don't want them deported. They don't want anybody deported. It's inhumane, you see. And so basically, our Constitution has to go, the Declaration has to go, our immigration laws have to go, our border has to go. You get it? You understand? This is what the Democrat Party stands for. This is where they're coming from. Communists, Islamists, anti-Americans. I'm just telling you the truth. Just telling you what we're hearing, what they're doing. It is what it is. It's incredible. You see, ladies and gentlemen, they attack Israel, they attack Netanyahu, they promote anti-Semitism, but in the end, they want to destroy America. They want to destroy the Declaration, the Constitution, our economic system. They want to destroy America. America is the shining city on a hill. America is the place where people of all colors, all sexes, all religions, all backgrounds can achieve whatever they seek to achieve. There's not another place like this on the face of the earth. Not one. And this is how they work it over. This is how they do what they do. They lie. They use the language and slogans of humanity and equity. Excuse me. This is what they do. All right. And then, of course, we're the warmongers, you understand. That's right. Meet the 39 out-of-state billionaires. See, they like billionaires. As long as they're billionaires. Out-of-state billionaires bankrolling John Ossoff. He's the radical left-wing trust fund baby running as a radical left-wing Democrat in Georgia, running for re-election to the Senate. They're bankrolling his campaign after the senator denounced billionaire money. You got that? One of the great websites, the Washington Free Beacon. Endangered Georgia Senator Ossoff has been going hat in hand to liberal billionaires, even as he rails against the corrupting influence of the ultra-wealthy on the campaign trail. By Andrew Kerr, to Senator John Ossoff, I almost cursed, Mr. Producer, by accident, of course. The billionaires are to blame for driving the culture of corruption in American politics, and he has appointed himself as the man to put a stop to it. He could start by taking a look at his own campaign, which has accepted nearly $400,000 in campaign contributions from billionaires so far this election cycle, with a lot more to go. Ossoff, a liberal who is widely considered the most endangered Democratic incumbent senator heading into November, has garnered presidential buzz and a national profile with his fierce denunciation of billionaires, the Trump family, and the Epstein class. So says the Soros class. But his self-styled grassroots campaign for a full second term has accepted contributions from 39 billionaires since the start of 2025, according to Forbes and the Federal Election Commission records. Oh, my goodness. You mean he's a hypocrite? Ossoff's roster of prominent billionaire benefactors, none of whom appears to be from Georgia, includes progressive mega donors, you mean communists, George Soros and his son Alex. as well as Jeffrey Epstein associate. Hello, Jeffrey Epstein associate and LinkedIn co-founder, Reid Hoffman. Hotel heir and Illinois Governor J.B. Pritzker and his sister. Harvard Corporation senior fellow and former Obama Secretary of Commerce, Penny Pritzker. And Microsoft divorcee, Melinda French Gates. Contributions that, according to Ossoff's own logic, could make him beholden to their interests ahead of his own constituents. Ossoff said on Pod Save America in September, we have to be about change and reform, and money in politics is like the root of all of this. We have to focus on that, the vast sums of corporate and billionaire money in our political system, with or without Trump, and why ordinary people are so ill-served by elected officials and by Congress. You see how they lie, these scumbags? They just lie. Ossoff's reliance on billionaires to fund his campaign could open him up to charges of hypocrisy, oh, you think? As he has made anti-corruption measures the signature theme of his re-election bid. As Ossoff tells it, American politics is a coin-operated system with money coming in from billionaires and politicians delivering them favors in return. And the Georgia Democrat says the Trump administration is a government of, by, and for the ultra-rich. And as a how come the Democrats always raise more than the Republicans in these races? Why is that, America? Isn't that odd? They don't hate money. They just hate your money. That's right. They want your money. The Georgia Democrat says the Trump administration is a government of and by the ultra-rich and has attacked his Republican opponent, Representative Mike Collins, as being a lackey of the ultra-wealthy, willing to defund rural hospitals in order to take care of billionaires and himself. All this Marxist propaganda, just nonstop. Going by his own logic, Ossoff owes political favors to an ever-growing roster of billionaire donors. And since 2017, when he first ran for Congress, Ossoff's political campaigns have accepted contributions from at least 70 billionaire donors, Fox News reports, 70. Alongside billionaires, Ossoff also points to corporations as vectors of corruption in modern American politics. And he says his campaign won't accept contributions from corporate PACs or federal lobbyists. Ossoff can't say the same about his billionaire donors whose campaign contributions he hasn't returned. Ossoff and fellow Democrat Georgia Senator Raphael Warnock, another nut job, made history together in 2020 when they won the respective elections in what was once considered a deep red state. Now Ossoff's race is considered a must-win for the Republican Party. The party wishes to regain control of the upper chamber, and it goes on. I should say, hold on to the upper chamber. That's right. The Ossoff campaign did not return a request for comment. The billionaires, Adam Norwitt, Don Levin, J.B. Pritzker, James Chambers, John Morgan, that would be that famous, slip and fall lawyer? Morgan and Morgan all over the place, I guess, my guess. John Mordridge, Jennifer Pritzker, Catherine Rayner, Pat Stryker, Amos Hostetler Jr., Amy Goldman Fowler, Brian Schimpf, careful, Chris Larson, Christopher, it just goes on, George Soros, John Doerr, I'm looking at some of the more notable names, Gates we mentioned, Reid Hoffman. So many left-wing Democrat billionaires supporting so many commies, it's hard to keep track of them. I'll be right back.
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Because they know that you're going to love it. They know that you're going to love it. And I know you're going to love it too. More on the hypocrisy, Washington Free Beacon again. This doctor, this psychiatrist, who's married to Abdul al-Sayed, who is the Hamasite running for the Senate in Michigan. Incredible. Left-wing Michigan Senate hopeful, writes Elena Goodman, Abdul al-Sayed, he's morally a Marxist Islamist, has railed against doctors who don't accept Medicaid, arguing they discriminate against black communities and perpetuate long-held deep racism and structural racism, quoting. That criticism would apply to his wife, psychiatrist who operates a private practice that doesn't accept Medicare, Medicaid, or any other

0: type of insurance, including private insurance. Well, she must be a racist pig then. In a June campaign video captioned, "Clinics and hospitals can discriminate against you based on your health insurance coverage," Al-Sayed lamented what he called America's multi-class healthcare system. All this commie claptrap from these liars and suckers. He said too often in urban communities, because of structural racism, because of the circumstances of segregation, you end up having situations where you may have health insurance through Medicaid, but you don't have health care because you can't get your Medicaid accepted where you need to get it, he said. He made a similar remark during a July meet and greet in Detroit, saying that because Medicaid reimburses at half the rate, many providers aren't required to provide care. And if they can provide it for you, they provide it in a way that is consistent with the fact that you're basically a half-paying customer. Get it? See what he's doing? Denigrating the system. I mean, Medicaid is free to most people, ladies and gentlemen. And look how they trash America and trash our system. It is nonstop. Nonstop. What do they get in the rest of the world? Crap. The issue, he said, falls hardest on black communities, urban communities, communities that are systematically poor as a function of long-held deep racism and structural racism. But then again, his wifey, the lovely what's-her-name, she accepts no insurance, Medicaid, Medicare, private. She's a psychiatrist. Together, they're psychos. We'll be right back.
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12: Another day of strikes on Iran. I'm Lisa Lacera, Fox News. The U.S. military says the seventh day of strikes on Iran have ended for the night as it continues to keep up the pressure on Tehran after taking out a key observation deck earlier.
13: We have seen the intensity of the airstrikes increase. Dramatic video from U.S. Central Command in the port city of Khabahar with a tower being destroyed there. That tower, according to the U.S., gave Iran the ability to track and menace shipping in the Gulf of Oman, therefore shipping that transit of the strait. Central Central Command says the destruction weakens the Revolutionary Guard's ability to coordinate attacks on commercial shipping.
12: Fox's Mike Tobin in Tel Aviv. Iran launched new missile attacks against U.S. allies in the Gulf, including Qatar, which has been acting as a mediator in the conflict, and Kuwait. The smoke from wildfires in Canada enveloping the Mid-Atlantic.
8: This smoke, it is causing big problems. In fact, Amtrak along the Northeast Corridor line is experiencing delays because of concerns around workers in these outdoor conditions with the unhealthy air quality.
12: Fox Weather's Jamin R. in Baltimore. The heavy smoke also impacting the Northeast and Upper Midwest. President Trump says he will call Canada's Prime Minister to find out what officials there are doing about the fires. And the president wants the late Senator Lindsey Graham's sister to run for a full term in the Senate.
14: President Trump is offering his complete and total endorsement to Senator Darlene Graham, the sister of South Carolina Republican Lindsey Graham, if she chooses to run for her late brother's Senate seat. That term expires the end of this year, and a Republican primary is set for next month to replace Lindsey Graham on the ballot. The president says Darlene Graham is a spectacular person and a true American patriot, and says he's asked her to run in the special primary for the good of the nation.
12: Fox's Jared Halpern at the White House. 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
4: 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We would love to meet you.
12: A body recovered from the San Francisco Bay has been identified as one of the three missing people from a boat that capsized earlier this week.
16: A police marine unit discovering 58-year-old Tondra Madruga's body near Treasure Island, a former Navy station in the San Francisco Bay. The victim's family taking to Facebook to say they're heartbroken by the loss of our beloved mother, daughter, sister, and aunt. This, the second confirmed fatality after a recreational cruise boat carrying 20 people for a memorial service capsized after being hit by a wave. 79-year-old Clifford Boyza died after being pulled from the chilly waters. Two others are still missing. A dog on board was also killed. The Coast Guard searched more than 800 square miles over the first 24 hours. Officials believe the boat is submerged on the seabed 120 feet deep. Kristen Goodwin, Fox News.
12: The UK is proposing a midnight curfew on social media for 16 and 17-year-olds.
17: The curfew midnight to 6 a.m., meaning that apps like Instagram, TikTok, and YouTube would be set to be unavailable by default. Now, the UK government also wants addictive features such as autoplay and infinite scroll to be disabled, saying that combined with the curfew, the measures will improve teenagers' focus, sleep quality, and family life. Critics are questioning the effectiveness, though, noting that teenagers will be able to opt out of the curfew just by changing their account settings. The new plans follow the announcement in June that under 16s in the UK would be banned entirely from a range of platforms.
12: Fox Business's Ashley Webster, the Children's Commissioner for England, says the change would be a positive step. Brenda Fricker, the first Irish woman to win an Academy Award for her role as Bridget Fagan Brown in the 1989 film My Left Foot, has died. She was 81. Her agent, Phil Belfield, says she died last night in Dublin after a period of ill health. I'm Lee Silasera. This is Fox News.
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13: Sixth round of airstrikes focused on bridges. Bandar Kamir, Bandar Abbas both saw road bridges and rail bridges destroyed.
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0: Hello, America. 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Our number, 877-381-3811, 877-381-3811. We have two fantastic Life, Liberty, and Levin programs for you this weekend. Always the same time and same place, 8 p.m. Eastern Time, Saturday, that's tomorrow night, 8 p.m. Eastern Time, Sunday, well after the last of the soccer games. And I'll be rooting for Argentina just because I hate the government of Spain. That's a whole other story. And I think the government of Argentina is run by a solid pro-American conservative. So that's how I pick these teams. But I hope you'll set whatever device you use to record the program or watch it live. You can set your DVR, of course. So that's 8 p.m. Eastern Time tomorrow night, 8 p.m. Eastern Time Sunday night. We've had very strong ratings despite all the sports and all the competition because of you folks, and I don't let you down. I'll give you an example. I was up, last time when I was doing the monologue, I was up at about 6:30 in the morning, and I worked for 5.5 hours on the monologue, Mr. Producer. 5.5 hours. It's like I'm writing a book, you know, a chapter in a book. The reason in part is I might start something and then drop it. I might find a piece of research that I find compelling that I feel like I should share with you. Or I'll be ready, I'll write it, and I'll write notes to myself, mostly is how I do it. And then I'll conclude, well, I don't like it. So let me tighten this thing up. So I do that myself. A lot of books are coming up, I know, because people want to keep coming on my show. And they have books coming out. It just amazes me where people find time to write books. Now, I write books, my own books. I write them late at night. So, for instance, people are curious. I'll do the radio show. It'll be done at 9. By 10 o'clock, I'll sit down. I'll start working on it till 2 or 3 in the morning. And if I have an idea, I'll get up at 6 in the morning and work on it some more. The weekends become work weekends. And so Saturday, I'll put in half to two-thirds of a day. Sunday, I'll put in two-thirds to three-fourths of a day working on the book. And so I know when you get my book that I put my heart and soul and my brain into it, that somebody else didn't write it, and I didn't go through the motions of editing it and pretending that I wrote it and I'm this great historian and everything else. That's what other people do. That's not what I do. And you can tell. Because if you have individuals who are spending their weekends playing golf, spending their weekends traveling, spending their weekends at Mar-a-Lago, spending their weekends wherever they are, they're clearly not writing a book, are they, Mr. Producer? Well, that's the way it works around here. Jack Keane, one of the great military thinkers of our time, also a great hero. It goes back to the Vietnam War. He's a retired four-star general. That's not easy to come by. He was also the vice chairman of the Joint Chiefs in a past administration, Republican administration. He was on Fox News Today. And here's what he had to say in part. And when Jack Keane speaks, you ought to listen. Cut 9, go.
20: Now, let's get something straight for the American people. There is a fiction created by the Iranians that there's a diplomatic side to the Iranians that are moderates, that they really want to make a deal. And then there's these hardliners, the IRGC and others, who are not don't want to make a deal. And these diplomatic guys have kind of work with them and help us work with them, Americans. You got to understand the challenges that we're facing. That is all fiction. Created by them to play us. And we've got to wake up to the facts that are really in front of us. And the evidence speaks louder than their words. They broke the MOU within days of their president signing it.
21: Yes.
20: That's a reality. Why? Because of what I said. This is at their center of gravity. This is their strategic asset. We should not fall prey to this recent and now diplomatic overture to make a deal again. They just want to stop us from taking this strategic asset away from them. We've got to get on with doing it.
0: Let him finish. Whoever that is keeps interrupting him. Just let him speak. That's why I'm proud of my show on Saturday and Sunday. I let the guests speak. You don't have to be a host as well. Yeah, but hold on now. Just cool it. I don't know who that was. I don't really care. Just cool it. It's okay. It's okay. He's there for a reason. He's there because of his knowledge and expertise. And he's 100% correct. We've seen this play out for half a century. Another great general is General Kellogg. And General Kellogg has been Keith Kellogg, Lieutenant General. It was on Fox News yesterday. He's very much worth listening to as well. Cut 10, go.
22: As long as you've got a theocratic government run by the Revolutionary Guards, you're going to have this problem. The IRGC, that is not the army, is basically running the government right now with the supreme leader. Look, the president has got it right. He's done something nobody else, no previous president has done. And he's not doing it for himself. He's doing it for our kids and our grandkids to make sure we don't have another nuclear power in the world and one that can destabilize the Middle East. And he's really doing a great job in what he's trying to do right now. And when you look at what he's doing right now, when you look at the problem he's got, I think, facing us right now, he's kind of isolating the battlefield with aerial strikes. But I will tell you, aerial strikes alone won't do the job. The Germans learned that in World War II when they put the Blitz on London. Didn't work. And I was in the first Gulf War. We sustained 30 days of bombing before we crossed the berm, and we got to the Euphrates River, and within 100 hours, they broke. The Iranians believe, and I think they're fundamentally wrong on this, because they're facing the wrong president right now, meaning Donald Trump is willing to do something. They've got 2 points of leverage they have. One is Karg Island, which basically runs 90% of their oil. The vast majority of that, by the way, goes to China. And the other one is the control of the strait, and the islands in the strait as well. And if you can neutralize both of those as strategic targets, either by occupation or whatever it's going to take, you basically control their economy. If you control their economy, I think they start to break.
0: It's interesting. Many of the woke right types have never served in the military. I haven't. But what's interesting is these men have. They've seen combat. They've led troops into war. And you hear how they talk. They talk about what the military is supposed to do, and how a military can win. And they ought to be listened to. We'll get into that somewhat this weekend, too. And we're further going to get into arming the Iranian people, and I get into some detail, and I will into that. I also am going to continue to go after these communists and Islamists. Continue to expose them for what they are and what they're trying to do to our country. I've got to use these platforms as a Paul Revere to call out as many people who will listen. You know, people come and go in an audience, whether it's TV or radio or podcasting or whatever it is. Most people, but not all, they don't stay for the full 3 hours of radio or the full hour of TV, but some do. So I'm hoping we catch people as they come and go, and I'm hoping that you folks will pass on the word, too. We've got to push back. The bottom line with the communists, that is the Marxist Islamists, is that they want to destroy our country. They want to destroy your faith if you're not Islamist. In the case of the Marxist communists, they want to destroy your livelihood. They want to destroy your liberty. If you like this country, if you love this country, if you're a cop or a firefighter or a veteran or an electrician or a plumber or a bus driver, a taxi driver, Uber, Lyft, whatever you are, these people hate you. They talk about ending slavery. They want to enslave you in their own way. Most communist regimes are regimes of slavery and indentured servants. I'll be right back.
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0: covering a lot, but we have to cover a lot. We only have 3 hours. 3 hours moves very quickly. It just does. Let me see here. Bear with me, folks. I'm going to get something here. Boom, boom, boom, boom, boom. Okay, here we are. Very interesting. Iran is telling its citizens to turn off the air conditioning to preserve the power grid. Blames U.S. strikes for the strain. And this is why today Tucker Carlson has quadrupled down in his attack on our great president, Donald Trump. And I do note that some of these fraudulent phonies who claim to be loyal to Donald Trump, who are on the internet, Alex Brewski being one of them, embraces Tucker Carlson. So I guess their allegiance is not to Trump, is it? Iran tells citizens to turn off AC, New York Post reports. Preserve power grid blames U.S. strikes for the strain. Sweltering Iranians were warned by their rulers to shut off their air conditionings during peak hours as the regime claimed the country's power grid came under strain from U.S. attacks. Tehran's Ministry of Energy said in a statement that shutoffs were necessary to help ensure a stable electricity supply in southern provinces. Almost sounds like New York, doesn't it, Rich? Oh, yeah. Almost sounds like the entire Northeast and New England. Where, of course, they have decided that energy production will affect the climate. These are degrowthers. These are Neanderthals. These are throwbacks. The communists are, the Islamists are, and these so-called climate change idol worshippers, they are too. They're throwbacks. That's why they hate capitalism. Now, the statement did not specify whether power plants, transmission lines, or other equipment had been attacked. CENTCOM declined to say whether the U.S. military hit Iranian power plants or other energy targets, but a White House official denied to the BBC that any civilian infrastructure was struck. U.S. force carried out strikes exclusively on military targets, including military logistics infrastructure, the person said. Temperatures in the Iranian capital hit triple digits on Friday, with highs of 102 expected both Saturday and Sunday. The port of Bandar Abbas, focus of the latest American bombing campaign. Temperatures, who cares? What is it, the Weather Channel? President Trump pledged to begin bombing Iranian energy infrastructure next week if Tehran continues resisting U.S. demands. He said next week gets really bad for them. Foundation for the Defense of Democracies, Iran Program Director Behnam Ben Talablu told the Post that Tehran, not the U.S., is responsible for the crisis. It's not the first time they've ordered their citizens to go without air conditioning. They're saying that now and have said it before. They try to get people to conserve when the government doesn't. But an official talking point, blame is being shifted, you see, to the United States. Of course. Said they will have a combination environmental and economic crisis anyway, since those were unresolved things pre-January protests, referring to the widespread protests in Iran. Other infrastructure has also been struck. Overnight U.S. strikes on Friday hit road and rail bridges with the goal of cutting off Bandar Abbas from the rest of Iran. That's one of the main places for the IRGC. The attacks also collapsed a tower at Iran's Qabahar port on the Gulf of Oman, a key trade route for landlocked neighboring Afghanistan, the state-run news agency reported. Friday marked the sixth consecutive day of U.S. airstrikes. And so what you see is the president comes under increasing intense attack from the woke right. From the woke right. Tehran retaliated by attacking U.S. partners in the region with missiles and other projectiles, and Kuwait authorities said Iran attacked a power and water desalination plant, causing widespread damage to the station. So far, they haven't fired a spitball at Israel, because I guess they know what Israel will do to them, whether the United States likes it or not. But That time will come because they won't be able to control themselves. In Qatar, the public was warned twice to take shelter as air defenses fired to intercept the missiles. Doha's interior ministry said falling debris wounded a child. Jordan's military said it intercepted three incoming missiles Friday morning, launched by Iran. Explosions also could be heard Friday morning in Erbil and other locations in northern Iraq's semi-autonomous Kurdish region as air defenses targeted incoming fire. The attack apparently targeted the Iranian Kurdish dissident group, Kamala, killing at least nine people and wounding others. Iran did not immediately claim the attack, but the targeted Kamala in the past, and it goes on. Hakeem Jeffries, very stupid man. He just sounds stupid. He acts stupid. He says stupid things. At the American Federation of Teachers Convention, that's like, you know, a Communist Party USA convention. Cut 11, go.
1: A week from this Sunday will be only 100 days out with an opportunity to change direction in the United States of America. The MAGA extremists, they talk a lot about regime change. Okay, the one regime change that we need to bring about is throw MAGA extremists out of the Congress in November.
0: Cut 12, Randy Weingarten, complete fraud, phony, and fool. The head of the AFT. Cut 12, go.
2: This time, the country elected Donald Trump. And, well, remember that warning?
0: You know, I'm one of these outliers who doesn't believe these public sector teacher unions should even exist. And this is one of the reasons. They shake down their teachers, 35% of whom or so are Republicans. They steal their money. They are radical, hardcore leftists. They support the DSA in Chicago. They're openly communist. And these are the people teaching our kids. It's hopeless if we can't fix these things. Go ahead.
2: Barbarians at the gate. Well, the barbarians aren't at the gate.
0: I think the barbarian is at the podium. I won't comment on her looks, Mr. Bedusa. That would be very rude. I'll be right back.

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4: Fox News, I'm Roxanne Evans. The U.S. and Iran continue to trade fire. America striking rails and bridges. Iran hitting targets in Qatar and Syria. Shipping through the Hormuz Strait has slowed.
5: According to Reuters, the Iranians ordered the Houthis in Yemen to close the Bab el-Mandab Strait, a critical oil route if the U.S. hits Iran's power infrastructure.
4: Fox's Aisha Hazni from the White House. Iran claims dozens of civilians have been killed. More than 100 million Americans are under air quality alerts. Canadian wildfire smoke choking states from the mid-Atlantic to the Northeast. The Cleveland Guardians game tonight had to be postponed in Cleveland. A cyclosporiasis outbreak traced to Mexican-grown lettuce hits Taco Bell supply chains. That lettuce has been pulled from circulation. 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
1: 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Imagine being a child forced to leave everything behind because of war and then finding a place of safety, care, and hope. 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Again, 855-694-9647. And God bless you. I'm sure he will. Oh, yes. Very, very important, Higgy Ministries. It's such an honor for us to have him here. It really is. Now, let's see here. See if we can find the what I'm looking for. Oh, yes, yes. We're traveling the world of the enemies. Domestically, overseas, and here's another one. By the way, did you see the president's speech last night? I thought it was superb and incredibly substantive and informative. You can go to whitehouse.org. I think that's the site, right, Rich? Sorry, whitehouse.gov, whitehouse.gov. And there's reams and reams of information there if you're interested in going through it. Lots of it is redacted, but as you go through it, you can piece things together. And one of the things that really pops out there, because I took a peek at it earlier today, is the massive amount of voting information the communist Chinese have gathered from us illegally. They've gone into our voting systems. And they've truly gathered the identities, the information of hundreds of thousands of voters. Hundreds of thousands of voters. And so I think, I hope, we're not calling Xi our friend anymore. He never was, really, was he? But here we go. Yahoo News. China builds full-scale U.S. destroyer replica in Xinjiang Desert to target real warships. These people are serious about war. And they just love it when the suckers among us, the isolationists, the appeasers, and the pacifists, keep attacking us and making it more and more difficult to build up our security and to defend ourselves. China builds full-scale U.S. destroyer replica in the desert to target real warships. They've constructed a full-scale, three-dimensional replica of a U.S. Navy Arleigh Burke-class guided missile destroyer at a weapons testing facility in the Taklamakan Desert, the most structurally detailed warship mock-up yet identified. The discovery, first reported by CNN using imagery from U.S. geospatial intelligence company Vantor, indicates that the PLA is refining its ability to strike one of the United States' most capable and widely deployed surface combatants. Now, why are they doing that if they're for peace and tranquility? Construction began around October 2025 per satellite data from Sentinel-2 and Corpinius, with principal features assembled by May 11, 2026. The structure sits more than 2,700 kilometers from the nearest coastline, terrain that allows controlled weapons and sensor trials without the maritime traffic, weather variability, or foreign observation associated with the sea testing. Now, Joseph Wu of the Taiwan Defense Studies Initiative is credited with first identifying the structure. Beijing has not publicly confirmed it. Well, of course they haven't. Unlike the flat ship-shaped outlines previously identified at communist Chinese desert ranges, the new mock-up is three-dimensional. It's a structure incorporating the hull, forward gun position, bridge, funnel, and helicopter flight deck of an Arleigh Burke-class destroyer. The distinction matters. Early generation flat targets were sufficient to mimic a radar cross-section for radar-guided missiles. A three-dimensional replica is required for testing imaging infrared seekers, that is, guidance systems that identify a target by its physical shape rather than its radar return. The more accurate the replica, the better Chinese engineers can determine whether a seeker can distinguish a real warship from a decoy, a chafe cloud, or another vessel in a crowded formation. They are really gearing up. The Arleigh Burke class is the operational backbone of the U.S. naval power projection in the Western Pacific. These ships escort carrier strike groups, provide Aegis ballistic missile defense for task forces, conduct anti-submarine warfare, and carry Tomahawk missiles, that is, cruise missiles. Destroyer Squadron 15, that is, 10 Arleigh Burke ships in Japan, the largest forward-deployed surface combatant group in the world, regularly transits the Taiwan Strait and South China Sea. In a conflict over Taiwan, these destroyers would protect aircraft carriers and amphibious groups from Chinese air and missile attack, degrading their capability as central to China's anti-access strategy across the region. China's maintained ship-shaped targets for at least 5 years. Maxar imagery from 2021 showed a flat carrier outline and two Arleigh Burke shapes at the same facility. They're gearing up. Now, the 2023 structure reproduced the outline of the Gerald R. Ford class carrier at approximately 1,085 feet, including its island superstructure. The progression to a three-dimensional destroyer with detailed superstructure marks a significant escalation in testing ambition and realism. The Department of War's 2025 annual report attributes anti-ship roles to the DF-21D and DF-26 and DF-27 ballistic missiles and identifies the YJ-21 as a hypersonic anti-ship ballistic missile, though no publicly available evidence links any of these to the new replica or confirms it has been used in a live test. You're talking about not just ballistic missiles, but hypersonic missiles. They're not kidding, and they're not fooling around. And so when we have the enemy within that's undermining our nation, that's attacking our economic system, which helps make our military possible, when we have the enemy within, the communist Chinese are spending money, and we have these doofuses that are focused on the Israeli influence operation, of which there's none, the communist Chinese influence operation, which is ubiquitous, the Qatari influence operation, which is ubiquitous, and we have these dumbasses going on and on about Israeli influencers. I mean, we have real enemies that are trying to destroy us from within and without. Crazy. I'll be right back.
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12: As someone who's been married nearly 25 years, I'll tell you, there's a lot of great things about having a spouse. And according to a new study out of the University of Miami Health System, marriage might even be linked to a lower risk of cancer. Why? Well, the researchers said people who are married are less likely to engage in risky behavior. They're more likely to get a nudge to go to regular preventive medicine appointments and screenings. And they have a partner to share the load of family obligations, household chores, and finances. No one is saying you should get married in the pursuit of better health. But if you are single, how can you build a strong support system to maybe get some of these same benefits? Do your own research, find out what's important, and then hold members of your squad accountable and let them hold you accountable as well. That can provide a lot of support. I'm Dr. Sanjay Gupta, helping you live a better life.
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Now's the time to diversify, America. Now's the time. I keep reading reports about the economy down the road. They're making me a little nervous. I'm just being honest with you. I'm just telling you something that's out there. Gold entered 2026 after a historic year, 53 new all-time highs, record annual demand, an average price up 44% year over year, then it pushed past $5,500 in January. Here's the thing. Let me just speak turkey to you. If you have an IRA or a 401k or a Kelo or whatever your pension plan is, you really ought to look into diversification of some of that.

free gold and silver, guy, before you spend one nickel. 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A free gold and silver, guy. They've been in business more than 25 years, almost 26 years. And they are highly rated, highly rated. They are a transparent company. They are a company that wants to help their clients. 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And they monitor these things each and every day. The central banks out there, these are the banks, the central banks of other governments and countries. 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They're dropping, in many cases, currencies, including ours. 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Central banks, banks, period. Diversification is the key. You've heard the old proverb. Don't put all your eggs in one basket. Well, it's a proverb for a reason. Diversification is the key to preserving what you have earned. It's the key to preserving your pension. 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It is problematic to me that when a president of the United States wants to talk about the state of the country, wants to talk about what our intelligence agencies and federal law enforcement have found in terms of communist China interfering in the 2020 election, that they don't consider that news. It's really quite appalling. Elections are key to how we run this country. And if you have foreign interference in our elections, that's a big deal. And they have the receipts. They're right there online at whitehouse.gov, whitehouse.gov. And if you would like to check it out this weekend, you really ought to do that and take your time and go through it. We have individual countries that seek to destroy our country. We have individuals in our country that seek to destroy our country. We have a fairly weak ruling class. We've got rogue judges. We've got faculty in most of our colleges and universities, not all, but too many, who view it as their job to brainwash, to indoctrinate, and to attack the very substance of this nation, the very existence of this nation. All these factors build up over the years. We've got a Democrat Party. A Democrat Party that's turning into some kind of a 1930s German party. And I'm not kidding. We have individuals who have claimed to be Republicans in the past, claimed to be conservatives in the past, who also are throwbacks to the 1930s isolationists, economic socialists. Really quite shocking. Got some jerk out there by the name of Hazani. I never heard of him before, but apparently he's trying to make a name for himself. National conservatism. And I'm a liberal.

The guy clearly has mashed potatoes for brains, in my humble opinion. But he was all in with Tucker Carlson. He's all in with the Veep. He's all in with all this. He thinks he's got a clever new philosophy. He's got nothing. Says Reagan was a populist. There's always some level of populism when you're running for office or when you're governing. But he was not a populist. He was a traditional conservative who had the ability and the wisdom to reach out to the population, to convey ideas to them. But he was a conservative. I campaigned for him 76 and 80, and I worked for him for 8 years. We'll be right back.

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15: More targets hit. I'm Lisa Lacerra, Fox News. U.S. Central Command says a seventh round of strikes against sites in Iran is complete, with surveillance sites, military logistics infrastructure, underground weapon storage, and maritime capabilities taken out.
16: This is all in an effort to foil Tehran's loose and weakening grip on the Strait of Hormuz. The airstrikes also toppling a large white surveillance tower in Iran's southernmost city of Chabahar. It's on a key trade route for landlocked neighboring Afghanistan. Now, CENTCOM says that structure was part of the IRGC's maritime surveillance network used to track and target commercial vessels transiting the Strait of Hormuz.
15: Fox's Kevin Cork. Iran launching attacks on U.S. allies, including Bahrain, where sirens have sounded, Qatar and Kuwait. Air quality alerts expected to remain in place through Saturday in much of the U.S. as smoke from wildfires in Canada has created a haze in the sky. The poor air quality forcing the Cleveland Guardians to postpone tonight's game against the Pirates. Texas Governor Greg Abbott says two people are confirmed dead in flooding in the state's Hill Country, as he says more help is coming for those affected.
17: Texas Governor Greg Abbott issuing a major disaster declaration for at least 28 counties impacted by recent storms.
18: What it does is it will open the door to federal relief to assist in the rebuilding of this region.
17: Noting the state has already provided more than 2,700 personnel, more than 1,500 vehicles, 90 boats, and 20 aircraft to assist in recovery efforts.
15: Fox's Kristen Goodwin. Governor Abbott says even though rain is tapering off in some spots, rising rivers still pose life-threatening danger. A federal appeals court has ruled New Jersey's bans on assault weapons and magazines that can hold more than 10 rounds are unconstitutional. America's listening to Fox News.
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15: Family members of the ICE officer accused of killing a Colombian man in Maine say he has a history of violent behavior.
14: Close relatives say ICE officer and Army veteran David Brulette should never have been given a badge and gun to patrol American streets, according to reporting from the Associated Press. Brulette is accused of shooting 25-year-old Johan Sebastian Duran Guerrero on Monday while in his car near his home in Maine. Homeland Security officials say he fired shots because he feared for public safety. Family members say Brulette's history of violent behavior includes attacking women in his life. The incident reiterates questions over how thoroughly ICE recruits are vetted. At least 10 people have died in encounters with ICE agents since President Trump launched his immigration crackdown after returning to office. Tanya J. Powers, Fox News.
15: A 40-year-old man has been charged with a hate crime after authorities say he got into a confrontation with Today Show host Craig Melvin at the NBC studio in Manhattan yesterday morning. The man was detained by security, then arrested inside the lobby of 30 Rockefeller Plaza. Authorities have not said how he got into the building. Netflix reveals so far this year about 300 programs in its library have used generative AI.
19: Netflix telling shareholders in a letter that the technology's usage expands across every level of a program's production process, from its concept to its release. The company says, "We are increasingly leveraging these tools to deliver high-quality output more quickly and at a lower cost than traditional methods." But Netflix co-CEO Ted Sarandos says the company isn't looking to use AI to replace creative professionals, saying, quote, "We believe it takes great artists to make something great, and AI is not changing that."
15: Fox's Monica DeLuca. The NFL suspended Arizona Cardinals personnel executive Ryan Gold indefinitely for violating the league's gambling policy. I'm Lee Silicera. This is Fox News.
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21: Goes to the run, and they're not going to get it. Boise State stood tall in the middle of the field. It is Jade and Virgin Morgan there for Boise State on the stop.
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21: 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The five is forward, and forward will get into the end zone.
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25: 877-381-3811, that's the number, America. Bottom of the hour, we will have a chit-chat. 877-381-3811. Chairman Jim Jordan will be on the program shortly. Piece by Richard Goldberg and Roger Zuckheim, two great individuals. Real clear politics. You heard the vice president say at one point, Israel only has one friend, the United States. And they wanted to address that. They write, support for Israel around the world is declining. Former Chicago mayor and potential Democratic presidential candidate Rahm Emanuel declared in Israel last week, the only diplomatic achievement Israel has secured in the past 3 years is Somaliland. Is that true? Is Israel more isolated than ever? In left-wing circles, both in the United States and Western Europe, most certainly a trend many years in the making. But among conservatives globally, support for Israel is rising. And that's translating into a reversal of left-wing isolation across the Western Hemisphere and beyond. Argentina's president visited Israel in April to establish the Isaac Accords, a path to explain Israel's presence in Latin America. Bolivia's new president and Chile's new president both restored diplomatic ties with Israel after taking office. These are all conservatives. In Colombia, the outgoing communist accused Israel of hacking an election after voters gave the nod to President Trump's preferred candidate, pro-American, pro-Israel, Abelardo de la Esperia. He is pro-Israel, too. Looking north, the Conservative Party of Canada couldn't be more pro-Israel. From its leader there to its foreign minister, the conservatives of the Western Hemisphere are shattering the global left's attempt to isolate Israel. Let's look east across the pond. British Tories remain steadfastly opposed to the rising anti-Semitism in the UK, while reform brings more supporters of Israel and anti-Islamists into its fold each and every day. Slovenia, meanwhile, with its newly elected right-wing prime minister, Janez Janša, has announced it will move the embassy in Israel to Jerusalem, while rescinding the country's recognition of a Palestinian state. At the same time, Germany's Friedrich Merz, India's Narendra Modi, are busy expanding their defense relationship with Israel. In addition to Germany and India, military delegations from Canada, Britain, France, Morocco, Finland, Greece, Cyprus, the Czech Republic, Hungary, Poland, Austria, Estonia, Japan, Romania, Serbia, and Slovenia all came to Israel to learn from its military's battlefield lessons and innovations, even as some of its political leaders blasted Israel in public, apparently not in private. American conservatives should be buoyed by Israel's rising stock among conservatives worldwide. Polling suggests that support remains rock solid in the United States. A recent survey conducted by the Reagan Institute found 80% of MAGA Republicans think Israel's security matters to U.S. security and prosperity, including 63% of those under the age of 30. Over 70% of MAGA Republicans also support sending weapons to Israel, while 60% of Democrats oppose arming Israel. Another poll released by the Washington Free Beacon found likely Republican primary voters prefer a candidate who supports a strong U.S.-Israel relationship by a margin of 57 points. The margin is 57 points. Republicans in Congress reflect their pro-Israel electorates. Just this week, not a single Republican voted for an amendment offered by outgoing Representative Libertarian whackjob Thomas Massie, a fringe Israel-obsessed congressman recently defeated in the GOP primary. Massie won the votes of 103 Democrats and exactly zero Republicans. Why do conservatives break against Emanuel's claim of Israel being isolated? Many of these conservative leaders have a lived experience under pro-Islamist Marxist rule, which informs a world outlook that embraces a technologically innovative, culturally vibrant, and terrorist-fighting democracy like Israel. Now, these leaders see Israel for what it is, a strategic asset. And when they come to power, strengthening bilateral relations with Israel is a day-one action item. Here in the United States, support for Israel is an investment in helping secure another American century, one defined by winning the AI arms race, unlocking quantum computing, controlling the periodic table, mastering advanced energy solutions. Israel's way, way ahead, ladies and gentlemen. That Israel is a democracy with shared Judeo-Christian values, whose fight against terrorism and unmatched intelligence services saves countless American lives remains true. But that's only the foundation of the relationship. The future primes more. Israel is a technological juggernaut that can help us preserve another American century is tomorrow's promise. It is why, as America's National Defense Strategy notes, Israel is a model ally. It's also why Israel's position within non-traditional multilateral frameworks continues to strengthen. The Abraham Accords have expanded to include Kazakhstan, a Muslim-majority country. Turkey's rise alongside U.S.-brokered peace between Armenia and Azerbaijan is bringing Let's see. Them closer to Israel, not Turkey, the other countries. Greece and Cyprus are doubling down on their Eastern Mediterranean strategic partnership with Israel, too. Interesting, isn't it? You haven't heard any of this before, have you? Might be a surprise for people to learn that Venezuela, just a few months ago, the headquarters for Iran in the Western Hemisphere, with no relations with Israel for a generation, welcomed Israeli aid into Caracas after last month's devastating earthquake. So when Rahm Emanuel, and he's not alone, JD too, declares Israel more isolated than ever, why is it that we instinctively nod our heads and think it's true? There are indeed alternate universes where it certainly feels true. The dystopian United Nations, the cadre of clickbait podcasters feeding a Marxist, Islamist, Nazi medley of talking points to young people with no living attachment to World War II, no memory of September 11, and the media coverage of Iman's own party, which now openly embraces communists, terrorist sympathizers, and people with Nazi tattoos. The socialist ascendancy, I would say Marxist-Islamist ascendancy, within the Democrat Party is a very real phenomenon that threatens American support for Israel. And Islamist ascendancy in Western Europe is very real, too, with negative effects on relations with the Jewish state. But from the Western Hemisphere to Europe to the Middle East to India, Israel is not as isolated as you might think. Richard Goldberg, former White House national security official, senior advisor to the Foundation for the Defense of Democracies, Roger Zakheim, former general counsel and deputy staff director at the House Armed Services Committee. He's the director of the Ronald Reagan Institute and author of the forthcoming book, Peace Through Strength. These are two brilliant men. And I'm glad they put this out here and set the record straight, because the record needed to be set straight. You've got the woke Reich and the Marxist Islamists saying the same thing, the media regurgitating this. You've got envoys repeating this nonsense. People in and out of the government, in and out of the White House repeating this nonsense. And it's going to become even more ubiquitous, that is Israel's bilateral relationships, because it is a technology juggernaut. It is a military juggernaut. Iron Dome, defensive weapons, as well as offensive weapons. Its leadership in medical technology and in drug technology is really only second to ours, but in some cases, it's beyond everybody's. I'll be right back.
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4: Better Life with Dr. Sanjay Gupta.
9: As someone who's been married nearly 25 years, I'll tell you, there's a lot of great things about having a spouse. And according to a new study out of the University of Miami Health System, marriage might even be linked to a lower risk of cancer. Why? Well, the researchers said people who are married are less likely to engage in risky behavior. They're more likely to get a nudge to go to regular preventive medicine appointments and screenings. And they have a partner to share the load of family obligations, household chores, and finances. No one is saying you should get married in the pursuit of better health. But if you are single, how can you build a strong support system to maybe get some of these same benefits? Do your own research, find out what's important, and then hold members of your squad accountable and let them hold you accountable as well. That can provide a lot of support. I'm Dr. Sanjay Gupta, helping you live a better life.
11: Hi.
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0: Well, it's good to have Chairman Jim Jordan with us. How's that for grabbing the audience, Chairman Jordan? And Chairman Jordan, a couple things here. First of all, let's talk about Jack Smith. He's a very rogue prosecutor. What he did, and how can he be held to account? Can Congress make a referral to the Department of Justice? Yeah. Tell us what's going on here.
1: Yeah, we sure can, and we are working on that as we speak. Our staff is digging into it, looking at the transcript. We think it's probably warranted based on the fact that he said when he talked to Congress that he did not get the contents of communications with members of Congress, and now it looks like that's not accurate because we know the National Archives turned over to his team, Jack Smith's special counsel team, communications, the actual contents of text messages between people in the administration, the first Trump administration, and members of Congress. And they did not go through, based on what we got from the Justice Department, did not go through a filter. So they didn't screen it. They just got the information. And the guy, it looks like, who got it is Thomas Wyndham, someone we've already deposed, who worked on Jack Smith's team. And we've already referred Mr. Wyndham for obstructing our investigation. And it looks like he got that information. And now also looks like Jack Smith wasn't square with us when he testified.
0: In fact, it looks like he denied ever looking at any text, didn't he?
1: Yep, he did. And again, you know this, Mark, because you're one smart lawyer, but this is a separation of powers issue. This is speech or debate in the Constitution. If you're going to get the communications between members of the legislative branch with people in the administration as they're going about figuring out how they're going to vote on pending legislation, how they're going to do their job as a legislator, you have to filter that out. Because that is directly related to our job as legislators. And they did not do that. That is a problem. I do not know why the National Archives just turned this stuff over to him. But it did. It was the Biden administration. I think it's all part of this weaponization. And remember, this is on top of what Jack Smith, we already know what he did. 16 days after Kevin McCarthy becomes Speaker of the House, Jack Smith went to get his phone records. So the logs of who he called, when he called him, how long the call lasted, who called him, he got all that information 16 days after Kevin McCarthy becomes the second in line to the president, the top Republican in government. He got my phone records for 2.5 years. And now we find out, because he was trying to say, oh, no, I just got the logs. I didn't get content. Now we find out, in fact, oh, he did get content of communications via these text messages. And so that's why this is so egregious and so wrong.
0: Yeah, it's unbelievable. And the Department of Justice under Biden, any kind of role that they may have played, or you don't know yet?
1: Well, Jack Smith was appointed by Merrick Garland, so yeah, mm-hmm. they played a role. This is the guy Merrick Garland wanted to go after President Trump. And by the way, we never should forget, and you've talked about this a lot and been great on this, of course, we never should forget the Biden-Garland Justice Department is also the Justice Department that sent agents to school board meetings to spy on parents. They're also the Justice Department that had the Richmond field office of the FBI write the memorandum, the now famous memorandum that said, oh, if you're a pro-life Catholic, you're an extremist. And then it was the administration. Chris Ray said, we've given you all the information about that, all the material, all the communications. And lo and behold, when President Trump gets reelected, he goes into office. The new Justice Department comes in. Todd Blanche sends us information that they didn't give us from the Garland Justice Department. They held stuff back from us. So it's all of that coupled now with what we learned about what Jack Smith did to members of Congress. That is, again, why it was the weaponization of government against your political opposition.
0: It really is stunning. And it is amazing how it rolls off the back of most of the media like it's just no big deal. Yeah. This is a big deal. And you know, Chairman, when the Trump administration pushes back, they want to hold people to account. It's called retribution. It's not retribution. It's holding people to account for the lawlessness that they've conducted, right?
1: It sure is. And John Bolton has been held to account. Jim Comey has been indicted. I do believe that John Brennan is next. I mean, John Brennan is lawyering up. We did a referral for John Brennan 6 months ago because he definitely lied to us in an investigation last Congress on a different subject, but he lied to us. We were asking him about the 51 intel, former intel officials who signed that ridiculous letter saying the Hunter Biden laptop was a Russian information operation when they knew it wasn't. He lied to us about other questions we asked him about the whole Russia collusion baloney. So I think he's likely to be indicted. I think it's warranted, be indicted there in the Southern District of Florida.
0: Mm-hmm. Now, what was the other thing, Mr. Producer? I forget. Oh, yeah. The president's speech last night laying out. And by the way, it's for everybody to see in the world there on the computer, and people are going through it. Communist China interfering with the election. What do you know about that?
1: Yeah, we've had our staff is looking at the documents, digging into it. The one thing we did discover is, and the president referenced this in his remarks last night, which I thought he was right on target and stressing just how important photo ID is, voter ID and just to the sanctity of our election process. But one of the things he talked about was this individual at the FBI who said she was running a shadow FBI. Mm. We actually deposed that lady. We deposed her. Nikki, I forget her name. I don't have it in front of me right now. But we deposed her in the last Congress as part of our overall investigation into the weaponization of government. And we're going to go back and look at that transcript. So, yeah, the president, again, underscoring what we all know, what all your listeners know, Mark, that it is just good common sense to require photo ID. It's good common sense to have the most secure election process we can have versus – what the Democrats want, which is no photo ID, let everyone vote, do all these mail-in voting and everything else. And now with this potential foreign influence that the president's alerted us to, we're going to dig into that as well.
0: Jim Jordan, we're seeing a very diabolical and evil movement, these Marxist Islamists. They're secreting themselves within the Democrat Party, and they actually welcome. There's very little pushback despite what we're hearing. And this has a very grave, this is a very grave threat to the entire republic, is it not?
1: It is. Some have said, I take the same view you do, Mark. Some have said, oh, this is going to help us in the midterms politically. And that may be the case. But what's going on in that party is bad for the country. I said this in a couple weeks ago. I was doing a speech and I said, the once great party of FDR and JFK is now anti-Israel, anti-Semitic, and socialist. And it's frightening. And it's so radical that even in New York, Dan Goldman was the guy Adam Schiff brought in to be the impeachment counselor 7 years ago when they did the ridiculous secret impeachment down in the Intelligence Committee. And I got put on the Intelligence Committee by Leader McCarthy to fight this. I spent time with Dan Goldman and Schiff in the bunker in the basement of the Capitol doing these depositions and hearings and all this stuff that Schiff was doing. After that's over, he comes back to New York, he runs for Congress, wins, he's running for re-election and gets beat by 30 points. Because even the impeachment counselor for Adam Schiff wasn't good enough for the radical left. That's how ridiculous this has become. And it is, and then when you couple that with the vote that took place a couple days ago, where 103 of them voted against helping our best ally, the state of Israel, that's unbelievable. So that's how bad it's become, and it's why we have to keep speaking out and talking about this special bond that exists between these two countries, the United States and Israel, and not let this stuff get a hold, and not let it get any traction at all in our party.
0: At 30 seconds, do you think you'll ever run for governor of the Senate?
1: No, I'm a House guy through and through. If I was going to run for the Senate, I'd have done that a few years back. But no, I don't want to do that. I like the responsibility that I have, and if I was
0: so
1: governor,
0: you're the John Quincy Adams of Ohio. Yeah.
1: Just a house. Keep up the good work, Mark. Always fun to be on your show.
0: All right, brother. Thanks for all your help and all you're doing. You're a good man. Jim Jordan is a great guy. We'll be right back.

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3: Fox News, I'm Deborah Valentine. The U.S. expanding its airstrikes against Iran by hitting more bridges and collapsing a tower at a key Iranian port as President Trump pressures Tehran to ease its chokehold on the Strait of Hormuz. Fox's Mike Tobin.
4: In a plume of smoke and fire, the observation tower at the port of Qabahar was taken down by U.S. strikes. Central Command says the tower was used by the Revolutionary Guard to track vessels on the Gulf of Oman and coordinate attacks on commercial shipping through the Strait of Hormuz.
3: Iran also launched new missile attacks today against U.S. allied nations in the Middle East. Millions of people in parts of the U.S. are experiencing another day of unhealthy air from uncontrolled wildfires throughout Canada.
5: It has been a real difficult stretch of days as this wildfire smoke from Canada continues to blanket from the Great Lakes into the Mid-Atlantic.
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8: A recent House vote on aid to Israel laid bare internal divides. 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
1: All right, folks, let's take some calls. Bob, Minnesota, on the Mark Levin app. Bob, how are you, sir?
2: I'm doing super. Thank you, Mark. This is such an honor. So earlier you mentioned Randy Weingarten, and I just wanted to let you know there's a case from 2018, Janice versus AFSCME, that government unions can no longer force union membership. You know, and I don't think that a lot of union members in municipalities, in state government or whatever, know that, because it's not something they talk about. And it's one of those kind of taboo issues that you're kind of quiet about because, you know, you kind of get ostracized.
1: Well, that's what I was going to ask you. Doesn't the union know who's in and who's out?
2: Yes. Absolutely.
1: A little louder?
2: And I opted out. Yes. I opted out shortly thereafter. And what they've done now is they've created a opt-out window to, like, force you to stay in the union longer. So if you call up today and your opt-out window was 3 weeks ago, you have to wait till the following year to get out. That's being litigated currently. But I encourage anyone, you know, that's part of a union that doesn't, you know, want their free speech violated by the union, which is, that's basically what the case was about.
1: That's a very good public service announcement. You're right. I remember that case. All right, my friend. Very
2: it's
1: good. It's super important. It's a way to defund some of these unions, at least of some of their money. You know, you don't have to overpay for big wireless, AT&T, Verizon, and T-Mobile, folks. 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And then you're going to wonder, why didn't I do this before? 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Don't forget, Life, Liberty, and Levin. Tomorrow night, that's Saturday night, 8 p.m. Eastern. Set your DVR or whatever you use to record TV. And don't forget Sunday, same time, same place, 8 p.m. Eastern on Fox, Life, Liberty, and Levin. Folks, these are really, really important shows we're doing now to push back against the enemy, foreign and domestic. That's right, the enemy, foreign and domestic. All right. Let's take some more calls here as I move between emails. Just stick with me. Here we go. Yo, yo, yo. Okay. Here we is. There we be. Here we at. Brian, Jefferson City, Montana. The great KCAP. Go.
3: Hello, Mark. Good evening. It's great listening to you. I listen to you every day on the way home from work.
1: Thank you, brother.
3: What I'd like to suggest is all of these leftists, socialistic idiots need to get on a one-way plane out of our country, leave us alone, let us live our life. We've earned this life. We've earned this great country we live in. And they just need to, if they don't like it here, then let's let them leave. Let's help them go.
1: I wish they'd go, but they're not going to go. They ought to enjoy North Korea. They ought to enjoy communist China, those concentration camps. But they're not going to leave. because they are free to do what they're doing in this country, free to attack us, free to undermine us, and they kind of like it. They kind of like it. Brian, thank you for listening, man, when you're going home, and we appreciate you. Take care of yourself. Let's keep going. Let's see here. Arthur, Leesburg, Virginia, I'm quite familiar with it. The great WMAL. Go right ahead.
4: Thank you, Mark, for taking my call. I wanted to make a point that you talked about how the Republicans didn't have any momentum. And I think that's because they're stuck in an old paradigm that's no longer true. And that's that elections are primarily local. And that used to be true at one point when you had blue dog Democrats or pro-life Democrats. It's not true now. When you become a Democrat, you subscribe and support a whole set of things which are contrary to most
1: That's
4: of us.
1: That's a great point.
4: See, and what I would suggest to the Republicans is they start contrasting what's happening in blue states. Like, why when the ICE is operating in a blue state, so that you have crowds and you show all the confusion, and then you show it in a red state to say, what's the difference? And then you go back and you show the president's question or his request at the State of the Union. He said, if you think that the responsibility of government is to protect its citizens from criminals, all stand up. And not a single Democrat stood up. And mm-hmm. I just think you may not
1: well,
4: like
1: Well, I think
4: that.
1: Your fundamental point is very important. I really do. I think it's a good point, which is we have to nationalize these local elections. You know, you can do both, and we should do both, but we need to nationalize them. We need people to understand what's at stake. I think that's a great point. All right, Arthur, take care. Have a great weekend, my friend. Let us go to Kevin, Saratoga County, New York. The great WGDJ. Go!
5: Oh, thank you, Mark. Hey, I want to also thank you for that recapitulation of all the countries that do stand with Israel.
1: Yeah.
5: I hope they don't have tariffs on Israeli goods. Now, what I called about was recently the raging Cajun snake, James Carville, said we have to get back to moderate Democrats. So we have to look at what they want. The moderate Democrats want unlimited unborn babies being slaughtered. They want boys changed into girls, girls changed into boys. They want adult men in girls' locker rooms and shower rooms. They only became scared when Mondami took the reins and he said he's going after everybody's wallet, basically. That freaked them out. Otherwise, everything they do, and of course, the issue of power.
1: Right.
5: Read your book about power. It's
1: well,
5: all
1: thank
5: about
1: you for that,
5: that because the money follows the power.
1: Well, there are some moderate Democrats, not many. Not many elected. There's more moderate Democrats among the rank and file than there are elected to Congress because of the nature of the primary system. But there are a lot of blue-collar workers who listen to this program, who work in mines, who work in lumber, who work in construction, cops, firefighters, and so forth. These are kind of Reagan Democrats or Trump Democrats. They do exist. The problem is they don't exist at the congressional level. I mean, you can count them on one hand if you're lucky. All right, Kevin, great call. Very much appreciated. Great calls tonight. Let's go to Ron Garland, Texas. The great WBAP. Ron, go right ahead, please. You're on, baby. Mr. Producer, is he there or not? I guess he's not, right? Oh, come on, Rich. Okay, great. He's not there. My producer says, well, I guess he's not. Well, I guess he's not. Very good. We'll be right back.
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14: A Better Life with Dr. Sanjay Gupta.
15: We talk a lot here about ultra-processed foods and the many ways in which they can negatively impact your health. They've been linked to weight gain, obesity, type 2 diabetes, cardiovascular disease, even cancer. And now a new study out of UCSF found that high ultra-processed food intake was associated with something called intramuscular fat, which is exactly what it sounds like. That's fat inside your muscles, which can cause them to become weaker. Now, in this particular study, the researchers noticed more wear and tear and pain in people's knees because of weakened thigh muscles. Cutting back on ultra-processed foods isn't easy. The CDC estimates at least half the calories in our diet come from ultra-processed foods. But if you're looking to eat cleaner, cutting out sugar-sweetened beverages, that may be the best number one thing you can do to try and get started. I'm Dr. Sanjay Gupta, helping you live a better life.
16: Hi.
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Mr. Producer there. 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

0: And we have individuals like Thomas Barak. Maybe you've heard of this envoy. He's an envoy. He's an ambassador to Turkey, but he thinks he's an envoy to all these countries, who literally undermines the state of Israel, who literally comes to the defense of Erdogan. And I think he's the worst appointment the administration has made, bar none, bar none. And Israel can't leave that buffer zone. It has to protect itself. And people don't understand, while it's there, it's also protecting people in these border communities against Hezbollah at the same time. It's a very difficult situation. I think if the United States and the West would finally get behind Israel and the Lebanese government, including their army, that they could be wiped out. They can be pushed out. But as long as we have people like Tom Barak, I don't think it's going to happen, Muhammad.
1: I am I'm from these border communities, and I tell you that Israel, by doing this, it's doing a favor for us first, not for Israel, not for the Americans, for us. As someone who grew up in these communities that was brainwashed by Hezbollah, my family is part of Hezbollah. I denounced them a year ago. I can see.
0: You know what? I like you. I have to go. Why don't you call next week, okay?
1: I'll do that. Thank you so much.
0: All right, Muhammad. God bless you, man. We need to hear from people like Muhammad who come from these areas and tell you the truth about what's going on. And the fact that Hezbollah, Iran, Hamas, the Houthis are horrendous. And little Israel is trying to do everything it can to protect these people. Every Friday, here we go. Ray Charles in America.

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Life, Liberty, and Levin. I'll do it as long as you watch. When you lose interest, I will just go away. We salute our armed forces, police officers, firefighters, emergency personnel, ICE, our truckers, the people in Ukraine, the people in Iran, the people in Israel, and you, the American people. God bless you. Good night, Spritey and Griffey and Pepsi and Smokey. Good night, Zelda and Gigi and Indy and Patton and Rory. Good night, Marty.

0: and Barney. Good night, Dad and Mom. We're holding down the fort, and Leo and Joe and Bernard. And good night, Teddy. And good night, Lou. And good night, all the Patriots who've passed. We miss you all. All right, America, have a wonderful weekend. Keep your chin up. Pass the word. You live in the greatest nation on the face of the earth. And hopefully I'll see you Saturday night and Sunday night, 8 p.m. Eastern on Fox. God bless each and every one of you.
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11: Pounding Iran. I'm Deborah Valentine, Fox News. The U.S. continues strikes against Iran as a naval blockade against the country takes effect. Fox's Mike Tobin has the latest from Tel Aviv.
12: In a plume of smoke and fire, the observation tower at the port of Khabakhar was taken down by U.S. strikes. Central Command says the tower was used by the Revolutionary Guard to track vessels on the Gulf of Oman and coordinate attacks on commercial shipping through the Strait of Hormuz. With the blockade in effect, the U.S. says commercial shipping is free to transit the strait, except for any ships that stopped at or are destined for an Iranian port. When the blockade was lifted, traffic was not at full capacity. Still, roughly 1.5 million barrels of Iranian crude cross the strait each day. Enforcing the blockade again means Iran loses almost $130 million per day.
11: Iran responded to the American attacks by striking U.S. allies in the region, including Kuwait and Jordan. An appeals court vacates a Benghazi attack leader's decades-long prison sentence, saying it's too lenient. Fox's Kristen Goodwin has more.
13: The U.S. Court of Appeals for the District of Columbia Circuit throwing out Ahmed Abu Qatala's 28-year prison sentence, finding it to be too light of a punishment given his crimes, transferring the case back to the district court in D.C. for resentencing. Qatala is a Libyan militant convicted of terrorism-related charges in the 2012 attacks on U.S. compounds in Benghazi, Libya, that killed Ambassador Chris Stevens and three other Americans. Qatala was acquitted of murder during his 2017 trial. In a statement, the appeals court calls the attack premeditated, adding Qatala's only stated regret was that the terrorists did not kill every American at the mission. Kristen Goodwin, Fox News.
11: Prosecutors in California have charged Paul Pelosi, the husband of former House Speaker Nancy Pelosi, with misdemeanor hit and run after a crash over the July 4th weekend. 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
4: 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Come celebrate at the corner of 8th and State. We would love to meet you.
11: The Canada wildfires sparking controversy amongst the Republican Party, with many saying this was avoidable, resulting from bad leadership. Senator Bernie Moreno of Ohio on Fox's Ingram Angle explains what some Republicans plan on doing to recover what's been lost from the fires.
10: We're going to put sanctions on them. That means holding their assets, making certain that they don't have visas. We're going to put tariffs, as President Trump talked about it, because we have to make certain that the people who are suffering get compensated.
11: The Canadian government saying this is a climate change issue, suggesting the U.S. should be doing more to help rather than criticizing their efforts. A contract employee at an ICE detention center in Colorado is under arrest after he fired a gun during a confrontation with protesters outside the building. Fox's Lisa Lucera has details.
14: Aurora police say the shooting happened Thursday night as employees were waiting in their vehicles for the protests to clear so they could start their shifts. They say two women started a verbal confrontation with employees, taking pictures of their vehicles before walking away. The man, identified as 42-year-old Brandon Booth, is accused of using his personal pistol and firing a shot in the direction of the women, hitting one of them in the lower body. He faces numerous charges, including attempted second-degree murder and first-degree assault. Police say the woman has non-life-threatening injuries. Booth works for the private prison operator Geo Group, which is contracted by ICE to run the detention center. Lisa Lucera, Fox News.
11: Geo Group says he's been placed on unpaid leave and that they will cooperate with law enforcement. The FBI says one of Rhode Island's most wanted fugitives has been captured. Ronald L. Fisher was taken into custody aboard a sailboat off the coast of New Jersey following a tip. The former anesthesiologist has been on the run since fleeing a 2005 sexual assault trial. The Democratic Republic of Congo says the number of confirmed Ebola cases now stands at nearly 2,200, including 864 deaths. I'm Deborah Valentine. This is Fox News.
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0: Senate debate. The World Cup final is here. Messi versus Spain. And have Stephen Miller and Marco Rubio gotten down to the brass tacks on what is driving leftism? It is Will Kane Country, normally streaming live every Monday through Thursday at 12 o'clock Eastern Time at the Will Kane Country YouTube channel, the Will Kane Facebook page. But we're always here. Just follow us at Spotify or on Apple. Sup, boys?
1: What's up?
0: You know, Play Center, Patrick? McDonald's?
2: Yes.
0: Taco Bell?
2: Oh, McDonald's. McDonaldland.
0: Remember those in the day? Man, that was when life was simple. You were jacked. You were excited. We're going to McDonald's, and we're going to the little playpen area, playland, right outside the tables where we eat our Big Mac. Dirty set of balls at the bottom. No problem. Simple. Let's climb up there and see if we can get into a fist fight with a kid up at the top near the bubble.
1: Yeah.
0: That was going to, can you imagine? They don't build them anymore.
1: Nah.
0: But what a letdown. Like, if you took your kid there, be like, are they getting excited about the McDonald's Playland?
2: Oh, I took my kids to Chick-fil-A like 3 weeks ago, and they have play areas there.
1: They do?
2: This one was shut down. It was shut down, and they were pissed, very upset.
0: Why was it shut down? Somebody did something in the balls.
2: I think they're remodeling.
1: Yeah.
2: Well, my second job was working at Chick-fil-A, and one of my jobs was whenever anybody would poop in the slides or in the play area, I was the one who had to go clean it up. That was Patrick.
0: What kind of things did you have that? Those playlands seem like they are petri dishes, breeding grounds for E. coli, Ebola lurking somewhere on the corner of the slide. What kind of stuff did you have to clean? And specifically, here's what I want to know. A question for Chuck E. Cheese. A question for all children's play areas. How often and how would you clean the ball pit?
2: Yeah, luckily we didn't have a ball pit, but I don't think people clean the ball pits very often.
1: You're not doing individual,
2: that's why they took them away.
1: Balls each day.
2: Right.
1: Like, they're all going to be disgusting.
0: No.
2: That's why they got
0: rid
2: of them.
0: Wiping down those balls,
1: no.
0: Like one at a time, like putting the clean ones over here as they slowly take them out of the pit, rub it down with some disinfectant, set it over here. It keeps rolling back into the pit. Damn it. Where were we?
1: Yeah.
0: I don't know.
1: Now thinking about that, it's disgusting. Then why did we do that? Why did they let us do that?
2: Hey, we were better for
0: it. Oh, it was so fun.
1: Yeah.
0: Oh, it was so fun. Don't you remember just like Nestea plunging into the ball pit? Do you guys know what a Nestea plunge is?
1: No.
0: Really?
2: I'm not familiar with that.
0: That's the age difference in us. So when I was a kid, there was a commercial, and it was Nestea iced tea. Like, I think they did canned iced tea back in the day, Nestea. And, you know, we still have it around. Isn't Nestea still around? I think it is. Yeah.
2: I know Nestea.
0: Well, their commercial was they had, like, an actor or actress, like, jump backwards and basically do a backflop into a vat of tea or into a swimming pool, something like that. So back in the day, we always did Nestea plunges into the swimming pool or into the ball pit. You just, you know, you lean backwards, fall backwards, and then you just jump a little bit, not into a back dive, just into a splat.
1: And we'll just smack your head on the bottom and get a concussion.
0: Yeah.
1: We used to do cannonballs.
0: Were you guys ever diving board warriors? Like, were you the kid at the birthday party? It was like, check me out. I'm going to do something badass off the diving board.
1: I never got off of it.
2: No.
1: I just constantly...
0: What'd you do, Dan?
1: Just like jackknives, cannonballs.
0: Gainer? Inward?
1: Yeah.
0: Oh, that's elementary stuff. There was always going to be some kid that outdid you there.
1: I was too afraid to do backflips. I would just try to mess with people, jump up like right next to people and all that.
0: The extent of my daring was a front flip. I could always pull a front flip off.
1: Dangerous on the board.
0: But I could not do a back flip. I was one of those guys that went to the side, and so I was a risk of hitting the side of the pool. Mm. You know what I mean?
1: Yeah.
0: I could just go straight back. And I was always envious of the daredevil kid that showed up, and he could do a gainer and an inward. Those were always like, that guy, he's probably a BMXer.
1: Yeah.
0: He's probably really good on his bike.
1: Yeah.
0: He's always got a few extra scars. He was intimidating.
1: Yeah.
0: Patrick, how is your digestive system? With your steady Taco Bell diet and the news that the FDA has asked Taco Bell to stop buying lettuce from this one distributor, we're now pinpointing the diarrhea outbreak in America to Taco Bell. So the question is, have you had the diarrhea? And secondarily, would you even know if you had it?
2: You know, I was actually just thinking about this. You tend to drink when you eat Taco Bell. So how are you supposed to pinpoint which is the cause?
1: Do I have gastrointestinal troubles or is it just Taco Bell?
2: You know?
0: Right.
2: So, like, I'm not really sure.
0: In a way, it's not fair to Taco Bell. This complaint could have been lobbed against Taco Bell at any point in any time. They're like, this is what we do.
1: Yeah.
0: This is what we do.
1: This is our main output.
0: Why now are you coming after us? We are basically the original GLP-1.
2: Yes. I mean, I think I love it because it just keeps me regular. Like, if I don't eat it, I get more constipated.
1: Of food.
2: Yeah. It's like, but it's not diarrhea. I don't understand the people who are so weak stomached that they can't handle a couple chalupas.
1: That's a good point.
2: I don't understand.
1: It's more the hot sauce that you add onto it that just really messes
2: it.
0: You know how, like, when you go to Mexico and they say, don't drink the water, you're going to get Montezuma's revenge, and the Mexicans are over there just drinking water, like, what's wrong with you, pansies? That's like, you're like a Mexican of Taco Bell. You are conditioned. Your body is adjusted.
1: Here's another
0: chamber
1: in his
0: stomach.
1: You're looking
0: at all these tourists, and you're sitting over there looking at these tourists laughing at them. You can't eat a gorgita.
2: I'm actually worse off than my wife feeds me broccoli.
1: Yeah, pansies. Yeah. You can't put down four gordita crunches. Man, that's scary, though.
0: But is it scary?
1: Yeah.
0: Is it?
2: There was one death, Will, apparently.
1: Yeah.
2: I didn't realize that.
0: Oh.
1: Yeah.
0: Oh, wow.
2: There's somebody this great
0: diarrhea themselves.
2: Great Chappelle bit.
1: Defecated to death. Sorry.
2: There's this great Chappelle bit about like when you have diarrhea back in the 1800s, you're like, well, it's time to get my affairs in order. And
0: yeah.
2: But now it's like, you know, I didn't think anybody could die from this stuff.
1: Yeah. I thought we figured that out.
0: I mean, severe dehydration. Yes. I mean, I get it. They didn't have Pedialyte back in the day in the 1800s. They weren't like, ooh, you had a bad chalupa? Go to the store and get some Pedialyte.
1: Right.
0: It's just trouble. Let's take a quick break, but continue this Friday edition of Will Kane Country.
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0: Welcome back to Will Cain Country. The race to replace Graham Plattner is on in Maine. And when I tell you this could not have been done better in a skit on Saturday Night Live, I mean it. So, we're going to play for you a clip from the debate, the Maine senatorial Democrat debate. And I really don't think I should set it up for you. I sympathize with you if you are listening on Spotify, Apple, or radio, but maybe even the audio will just translate this incredible, incredible scene.
19: Oh, I ran for office several times. Didn't win, but I did run. And then I'm a songwriter, and then I write my own books. And then I suppose my transparency, I wouldn't lie to the people, and I wouldn't deceive the people like we're being deceived right now. Like,
0: that is Ashley Webb. That's right. Ashley Webb. One of the candidates for Senate in Maine.
1: What?
0: Now, let me describe this for anybody listening on audio. Let me see how I can do this. Ashley is a man. Ashley is trans. Ashley is, I'm going to say, 270. You think 270 pounds in that range?
2: Yeah, that sounds right.
0: Ashley's wearing a dress.
2: Right.
0: And some sneakers. It's hard. It's hard not to be mean as you just state the facts. Large neck.
2: Have you ever seen a libertarian convention? Like, this would be somebody that would go be libertarian 10 years ago at one of these conventions.
0: Really? I didn't think the libertarians went this far.
1: This goes left.
0: Long string.
2: They've had all kinds of weirdos, like the guy who ran naked on stage. Yeah.
0: Long, oily, stringy hair, and eyes darting around in a very insecure manner, in a way, I'm going to be honest with you, almost in a way that becomes endearing. Almost in a way that becomes endearing. Like, look at Ashley towering above the other. Ashley towering above the other candidates, two of whom are men. And, I mean, this character could not be drawn more comedically out of Saturday Night Live.
1: It reminds me of Saturday Night Live.
0: And then the lines.
2: It does.
0: And then the lines. Like, what qualifies you to run for Senate? I'm a songwriter. Can I write my own books?
1: I wouldn't lie to the people. I wouldn't do that. Reminds me of Chris Farley when he does.
0: Imagine.
1: He meets Paul McCartney. He's like, you know, remember that time when you were in the Beatles? Like, it reminds me of that.
0: Yeah. You know, imagine the minds of the other candidates. That's what's great about this, because this is like the whole trans thing. They have to pretend to take this seriously. That is what society has demanded. That is what their ideology demands. That is what their party demands, that you have to take this person and this moment very seriously. I'm not saying that you have to struggle to have empathy for this person and whatever this person is going through. However, you have to take seriously this person as a candidate for Senate. And you don't, because no one truly does. No one truly does. No one looks at Ashley and thinks, that's a woman. No one does. And yet these three people have to stand on stage and pretend that they do. And they have to not laugh and not smile. And they have to take him very seriously. And imagine their struggle. That's the real comedy in this bit. If we could get inside their minds and see their thoughts, it would be true comedy. I want you to play it again. Yeah. And as hard as it may be, just for a moment, focus on the three other candidates.
19: Oh, I ran for office several times. Didn't win.
1: Look at their faces right there. I'm pausing it.
0: Didn't win.
1: Look at them.
0: The lady candidate looking down at the floor.
1: Yeah. The guy just staring directly at her.
0: Ran,
19: but I did run, and then I'm a songwriter, and then I write my own books, and then I suppose my transparency, I wouldn't lie to the people, and I wouldn't deceive the people like we're being deceived right now. Like,
1: a lot of likes.
0: Oh my gosh,
2: they're calling him Incredible. Ma'am Plattner.
1: Ma'am Plattner.
0: Ma'am.
2: Yeah,
1: but like, seriously, how does someone get that far? Like, we know it's not a serious thing. How does that happen? Is it because
0: I don't know,
1: anyone can do it? I just don't get it.
0: No, well, you have to make that debate stage. There has to be a minimum threshold, I would assume, to even get on that debate stage.
1: Exactly.
0: Because so, right now, for governor, some type of...
2: For governor in Florida, I don't think Byron Donalds is going to debate anyone because they're not hitting the thresholds that the RNC or the state committee requires. And so I would think that they would have some sort of threshold, but it's like, what is it? I can't imagine this person's getting the threshold.
0: Yeah, well, somehow, unless there's only four people running for governor, Ashley made the stage in Maine, and she made our week in comedy when it comes to politics. Throughout this episode, we're going to be taking comments, a little bit of will call, and I want to check in with some of the Willisha as we work through the episode. Brian Gilbert says, how come Trump doesn't go after the gay Ayatollah? I think President Trump has been stuck in a position of whether or not he can somehow negotiate a middle ground on this war versus going all in and accomplishing victory. And my suspicion is that he probably thinks, I don't have intel on this, but that the gay Ayatollah is actually one of the more reasonable figures from which to deal with in Iran. And so that's why he hasn't gone after the gay Ayatollah. I do think, I'm not trying to be reductive, I see trouble this war finding any other resolution other than total and complete victory or a loss. I have trouble seeing a compromise or negotiate a win with Iran. Vic Zimmerman says, where can we purchase Willisha merch, like a car magnet, T-shirt, or hat? That's been a source of conversation around the office lately. We don't have a budget to create merch. That's the truth. This has come up. And what I've been told, by the way, is that show merch doesn't necessarily sell. So it's not something that the company goes in on creating show merch. So, but that request has come in quite a bit. our man Ed is on the warpath of wanting to create stickers or, I never thought about a car magnet, or a t-shirt or a hat. But right now, I would say among the things that are confounding us here at the Will Cain Country Program, like Iran is vexing the United States of America, merch. Merch right now is our negotiated.
1: Similar situation. We're having
0: trouble reaching here. Similar situation.
2: Love that.
0: Here at Will Cain Country. Emily Elizabeth says, can you set me up with LJ? Well, Emily, maybe. We might be able to do that.
1: Is he a single guy?
0: I don't even know how we'd begin that. Hey, LJ. Emily Militia would like to meet you.
1: Yeah.
2: Just a little coffee.
1: Blind.
0: Where do you go next? Coffee.
1: Blind date.
0: Send some pics?
1: Yeah.
0: Like, what do you do?
1: What does she look like? Where does she live? What does she do? What are your thoughts on geopolitics?
0: Yeah, I'll bring that up with him. And then a series of comments that I'm having trouble understanding, I want you guys to help me out with. Dawn Marie Roby says, no problem to speak of, just a compliment. I enjoy your tenacity for the truth. Keep doing what you do. Thank you. And then Susan Kulka says, Will, you are doing a bang-up job. I appreciate your honesty without drama and integrity and asking questions that provoke an individual to really think it out. Just like I appreciate your show. Keep up the good work and representation. And then Deb Davis says, no problem here. Love you. Love your show. It's nice to watch your shows live from my great state of Texas. Keep up the great work. One more. Judith Marine, no question. Just a note to say I love your smile. The best smile ever. Why all the nice compliments, guys? What is it in response to?
1: It was a prompt.
2: We have the most well-adjusted audience, apparently. So, like, I was thinking, so we asked, you know, we prompted the folks. We said, hey, if you have any issues that you'd like Will to solve, this supposed to be like an advice segment.
1: This is what it says. Hey, Willicia, it's time for another Will call. Send us your comments, and Will will give you advice for your problems and answer your questions. So that's the problem. That's where that comes
2: from. But nobody has problems. Yeah. There's no problems in the Willicia.
0: That's great.
2: Yeah.
0: That's great.
1: But Will Cain does give great advice. I will say that. So send in your problems, even insane ones.
0: Well, can I just say, I'm going to say to Deb and Judith and Susan and Dawn, thank you. Thank you for these nice compliments. I'm serious. I'm not being facetious. I'm serious. This is nice. Coming up, Stephen Miller and Marco Rubio get down to the psychology underlying left-wing terrorism. Coming up on Will Cain Country.
3: 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Will Cain Country.
0: Picture this. You're at work. Your phone buzzes. 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
21: Fox News, I'm Roxanne Evans. Voting machine overhaul. DHS Secretary Mark Wayne Mullen pushing states' compliance after President Trump's midterm warnings.
22: Under President Trump's leadership, DHS is well prepared to support all states, red states, blue states, and local election officials ahead of the midterms. 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
21: The battle for the Strait of Hormuz intensifies. U.S. and Iran escalate strikes. Fox's Kevin Cork.
23: U.S. forces are pounding the Iranians, cutting off the Iranian port of Bandar Abbas in the process, striking road and rail bridges also.
21: Taco Bell putting lettuce nationwide after lettuce from its supplier was linked to a parasitic outbreak. 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
5: Sixth round of airstrikes focused on bridges. Bandar Kamir, Bandar Abbas both saw road bridges and rail bridges destroyed.
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0: Welcome back to Will King Country. All right, I want to talk about this, and I actually want to see what Dan has to say. So I really, I don't think I appreciated it in the moment. We played it on the show yesterday, not on this show. And Marco Rubio did a global speech on the rise in left-wing terrorism. Okay, however you feel about that, Antifa, it's a global phenomenon, by the way. It's not just in Seattle. I thought Rubio and Stephen Miller gave really, really good speeches about the psychological level of leftism, far leftism. I don't know what cuts you picked, Patrick and Dan. I told you, get some from Miller and Rubio. Miller in particular had some things to say about, like, the motivating factor of resentment and envy and how it reflects on things that are objectively good, like family and moral character. And he's, well, did you get this one, Patrick? Miller said, and I wanted to hear if you think this is uncharitable or unfair, Dan. He's like, literally look at the protests. These are people that have defiled their bodies. Like, that's part of the movement. Like, everything is subversive. The, you know, what, the blue hair, the, you know, the piercings, whatever. You're doing things outwardly that reflect what's going on internally as well. And I do think that there's a, I'm not saying everybody that has a tattoo is reflecting their inherent immorality, but I am saying that if your rebellion is against everything that is good, and there are things that we can say are good, like family and raising children and honestly going to church, if those become your enemy, if those are the things you seek to destroy, then maybe you should take a look at what's really driving psychologically, personally, the motivation of your movement. And I do believe, Miller said this, ultimately, this is not a political movement. This doesn't have political ends. It's not like there's a policy objective or a goal. It is actually an emotional catharsis, which I think for not necessarily the leaders. The leaders peddle this stuff as a mechanism to power. But for the people that buy in, I think it's a movement of destruction. I think it's a movement of resentment.
1: They see oppression,
0: think it's a movement of creation.
1: They see oppression.
0: Sorry?
1: They see oppression is what they're fighting in their heads. They see people who are trying to tell them they can't be who they are. Certain people can't be who they are, and they disagree with who they are in general. So that's oppressive to them, and that's kind of what they're fighting. And I don't think, like, the blue hair is necessarily towards that. That's just their self-reflection of how they want to be, which is fine. But I don't think it's a direct correlation to them being a protester or a...
0: Okay, can I say something, though?
1: Sure.
0: Okay, so what is the oppression? This is like the man on the street stuff. Like, if you, I've seen people do this. Like, you meet a gay person on the street and they say the stuff about, like, you know, I'm gay in America. Of course I'm going to hate America. What is the oppression? What law? What policy? What is happening to gay people in America that reflects oppression?
1: Well, they think there's non-inclusivity, that there's hate towards them, that people do not like them because they exist, speak for religious reasons. They agree that they shouldn't get married.
0: Okay, hold on. So it's not
1: the
0: like
1: laws. It's societal.
0: Nothing systemic.
1: It's more societal and kind of like socioeconomic. Like, yeah.
0: But isn't that interesting? So now you're talking about judgment. You don't like other people's judgment of you.
1: Right.
0: This
1: but
0: is
1: it
0: no
1: leads
0: traditional
1: to hate,
0: definition of.
1: But it leads to.
0: Okay, even hate.
1: Yeah.
0: Even hate, Dan.
1: Yeah.
0: You're not talking about oppression in any traditional sense. You're not talking about a law. You're not talking about subjugation. You're not talking about second-class citizenry. You're not talking about any type of oppression in a traditional sense. You're talking about the way other people make you feel about the choices that you've made.
1: But the administration that pushes these narratives as well, that encourage to...
0: Well, no. Now what are you talking about? Now what are you talking about?
1: Well, like immorality and things like that. I mean, there's people in the government that say it's not okay to be gay.
0: Okay, well, that's a... First of all, that is a broad statement you just made that I would feel you need to support with a clip. You need to show me the clip that you're talking about. However, even if you could come up with it, is it somehow oppressive that somebody, even if a person in power disagrees with your lifestyle choices, is oppression?
1: Well, they agree. They're disagreeing with who they are as a human being and a right to be that way. That's how they feel. And I'm not trying to make these points. I'm trying to
0: speak from a conversation.
1: From how they feel. Conversations I've had with people that feel these things, this is what they're saying.
0: But I think you're right. I think you're right. And so what this movement has become is a demand for validation.
1: Yes, kind of. And acceptance. And acceptance. And not oppression.
0: Well, but what does acceptance mean? Live and let live? We've pretty much gotten that as a society. So it's not really acceptance. It is... validation.
1: Get on board or get
0: celebration.
1: Off.
0: Celebration.
2: Yeah, rubber stamping.
0: And so, and by the way, I don't even think acceptance is a requirement to live in a society that's not oppressive. We make judgments all the time about the choices people make. And if your movement is, how dare you not accept my choices, what is your movement? I think it is one we talked about. One of resentment.
1: Well, like the ICE movement, right? Like being anti-ICE and protesting ICE, they want to stand up for the little guy against the oppressor. That's essentially what the baseline of it all is. They're just different fights.
0: That suggests that the little guy is the criminal. So every criminal is a little guy. And therefore, we shouldn't enforce laws because... hey, that's oppressive. To enforce laws is oppressive. In that case, illegal immigration laws. And I do think we're getting to something that's true and real about this movement. Now, I don't know if they really believe that stuff. That's what you tell me. Like, in their head, they're standing up for the oppressed,
1: right?
0: You know? I do think there's some belief in that. But I think you've got to look even deeper. Like, what is it if you are requiring of people to see the world that you do and to validate your choices? I'll be more charitable and say, accept who you are and what you've done. Where does that end, by the way? Where does that end? And that becomes inherently destructive to the things that choose a different path.
1: Yeah. Like, I had this conversation.
0: That's why.
1: I had this conversation with my wife.
0: That's why it becomes so antagonistic to the family and the church and these things.
1: Right. I had a conversation with my wife last night about people who identify as being non-binary, right? Like a woman who says, well, sometimes I'm masculine, sometimes I'm feminine. That she essentially said that that is just a standing out against the system of what they think a woman should be. So essentially, it's not that they feel like they're a non-binary person, like they're not actually a man and a woman. It's saying, like, I'm standing up against the oppressors that want me to be in a certain box. And that's kind of the mindset for a lot of this, is that it's not...
0: Reality is oppressive.
1: Exactly.
0: Reality is oppressive.
1: Mm-hmm.
0: If you want to live in a world where all you can... Everything exists in your own mind. And whatever it is you want and you live is the way it should be. Forget other human beings. You're going to run into reality.
1: Yeah.
0: And then you're going to say that's oppressive?
1: Yeah, like...
0: Here, let's listen. Yeah.
2: President Trump issued a directive, in our parlance, it's called a National Security Presidential Memorandum, or NSPM, NSPM 7, to be exact, that directs, for the first time in American history, all of our law enforcement and intelligence agencies to work together to disrupt, identify, defund, debank, arrest, and prosecute these political terrorists that are operating in our country. It's very important to understand that left-wing political terrorism seeks as its ultimate end the overthrow of our system and form of government. And we've seen this has taken place many times in many places throughout the years, and Secretary Rubio has provided you many examples. Left-wing terrorism always ends in bloodshed, misery, and suffering. It only can travel in one direction. There's no point at which the left-wing terrorist is satisfied with his gains and ceases progressing.
0: All right. That's the longer cut?
1: Mm-hmm.
0: Yeah. I would encourage you, you know, and I told the guys, just grab a cut. I didn't send you which one, but I would encourage you. I do think that this speech given by Miller, and maybe the one by Rubio as well, is worth listening to. Let's take a quick break, but continue this Friday edition of Will Kane Country.
7: 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Will Kane Country.
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10: You know, it's funny, when I think back to what the typical American dinner looked like when you and I were kids, there's usually some kind of meat featured at the center of the plate. Vegetables are there, but often thought of as a side dish. More and more, though, we are coming to realize that a plant-based diet, with little or no meat even, is going to be a healthier way to eat for just about everyone. New study out of the University of Hawaii Cancer Center found that eating a high-quality plant-rich diet that includes whole grains, vegetables, and fruits may prevent cognitive impairment even when people start that diet in their late 50s and 60s. 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Just because you cut out or even cut back on meat, though, is not a license to eat whatever you want. Focus on eating whole, real foods. I'm Dr. Sanjay Gupta, helping you live a better life.
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0: Welcome back to Will Kane Country. I think that Miller's right. I don't think we're in a political debate. I really don't. I think we're reaching a post-political moment. And that's hard to stomach when everything feels so partisan. People like to explain things partisanly. I believe we're in a psychological moment. A philosophical moment. And most of the battles are inside ourselves. And then we inflict them upon the world. However we feel about our life, however we feel about our accomplishments, however we feel about the living we make, however we feel about our relationships, okay? And we are imposing how we feel onto the world. That's what's going on. And I think we have to choose as a people, individually first. What kind of person are we going to be? When I wake up every day, man, I'm going to be honest with you, I think about that a lot. Like, what kind of person? What am I going to focus on? What am I going to do? How am I going to be positive and these kind of things? Like, I almost always think in this direction more so than those damn lefties, you know, or this damn person.
1: Like existential crisis that the world is in, you mean?
0: Yeah. Yeah, but also I'm just saying I think we would all be better off trying to make ourselves better people.
1: Yeah,
0: not trying to make society better.
1: I totally agree.
0: Not trying to make society better.
1: Yes.
0: Do you see what I'm saying?
1: Yep.
0: Go ahead, play Rubio.
22: This is a distinctive and unique evil. It has always been driven by a hatred, above all else, a hatred for civilization itself. It is a revolt of the worst against the best. A revolt of the weak and the cowardly against the strong and the good. It is perpetrated by those who cannot build, who cannot create, who cannot achieve great things, and take their revenge upon the world for their own inadequacy by seeking to destroy those who can.
0: I think that's true. I know that is a punch in the nose, but I think that's true.
1: I would push back a little bit on saying lefty terrorism. I mean, it's just, you know, first of all, it's kind of funny. Like, these people are not like, there is violence and there is bad things that happen that people on the left do. But it seems incredibly divisive to say that this is like a lefty terrorism ideology.
0: You don't think there's left-wing terrorism?
1: No, there is, but I'm saying that the ideology of the left is what they're saying is kind of like roping a lot of different beliefs into one thing and putting the word terrorist next to it. I just think it's a little
0: okay. I get that. I get how you would recoil at that, but that's actually agree with them. And even if that makes people mad, here's what I think. I do believe that I don't think the right has always pure motivations. When I say pure motivations, I'm talking internally, just internally. Okay. I think the right can be given to too much greed. I think the right can be given to too much callousness. I think hypocrisy, so I don't even want to do that. Both sides are guilty of hypocrisy, and it's a common sin of humanity. But I think the left, in the same way, is driven by envy and resentment.
1: Nihilism.
0: I really do. And I think, well, but envy and resentment.

0: There's so many ways in the world to exercise that empathy outside of politics. You see what I'm saying? Because politics ultimately is imposing your empathy on other people. Meaning I will take from you to help him instead of I will help him.
1: Right. The virtue.
0: Whoever him is, him can be helped. Use your empathy yourself to help him. Why do you have to say Elon Musk must help?
1: Tax the billionaires.
0: You see what I'm saying?
1: They're the ones killing people and not helping people. But I won't help you. You're right. No, it's true. That's why they hate billionaires and rich people. It is envy. I think you're right.
0: For sure.
1: Yeah.
0: Let's take a quick break, but continue this Friday edition of Will Kane Country.
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7: 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We would love to meet you.

0: right, let's go back to the militia before we go. Terry Gee says, why is the far left so hateful to Caroline Leavitt? The comments on her post, I was horrified at the level of disrespect and hate. Please keep her and her family safe. I think that position has always been accompanied by outsized hate, whether or not it was Caroline Leavitt or Kayleigh McEnany, or I'm sure Jen Psaki got it a lot. Carolyn Erickson Taylor says, can we get back to having customer service calls back in the USA and not overseas? This should be on the list of priorities. I agree. I agree, Carolyn.
1: We're not AI.
0: How infuriating. AI is probably better than somebody that doesn't speak English very well. And then Eric Nadler says, we need to deflock the flock camera nonsense. Pat has been pushing the flock story on me for a little while. Pat, I'll tell you, one of my sons brought it up to me. So that story is breaking through.
2: I know.
0: Even to the teens. I've got one more thing. We got to revisit Chuck Schumer before we go today. 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
1: That we do.
0: TMZ confronted him about whether or not, in fact, he did fart on the Senate floor.
2: Senator.
3: Invalidate the election certificates of Senator Ossoff and Senator Warnock.
2: Senator Jacob with TMZ, did you fart yesterday on the Senate floor?
4: Thanks, everybody. Let's get back to the sideline.
0: Nothing from Chuck
1: the
0: Schumer.
1: Balls. Just a flat out ask.
0: Patty Carvelis on the list says, you know it was a fart because Chuck chuckled. LOL.
5: That's exactly what it was. There was no delay in the chuckle. So, like, the fart happened and there was the chuckle. If it was somebody else farting, he would have had a couple seconds to think about it and then laugh. So it definitely was him.
0: Well, good on him. That actually makes me like Schumer a little more. Makes me like him a little more. Maybe, just maybe. He ate a Taco Bell. That's going to do it for us today here on Will Kane Country. Make sure you follow us on Spotify or Apple. We'll see you again next time.

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3: The Iran war is widening. I'm Roxanne Evans, Fox News. Iran threatening to escalate pressure on the U.S. if strikes continue. Fox's Aisha Hosni has more from the White House.
4: On the seventh consecutive night of U.S. airstrikes, Iran claims the U.S. is hitting civilian infrastructure. But the White House denies that, telling Fox the United States military has carried out strikes exclusively on military targets, including military logistics infrastructure, adding that it's Iran that's attacking civilian ships in the Strait. Still, a senior IRGC commander now warning that if U.S. strikes continue for several more days, Iran will move into a phase of full-scale offensive operations. According to Reuters, the Iranians ordered the Houthis in Yemen to close the Bab el-Mandab Strait, a critical oil route, if the U.S. hits Iran's power infrastructure.
3: The White House says Iranian diplomats are ready to negotiate. Maine's nominating convention is almost a week away. Democrats still looking for their Senate nominee. This after Graham Plattner withdrew from the race. Fox's Brian Yenis with the latest.
5: The race to replace Graham Plattner as Maine's Democratic Senate nominee is off to a precarious start. Eight of the 12 candidates vying to replace Plattner debated for the first time Thursday night. Four Democrats, who won at least 20% of the vote in June's primary, debated first, followed by four longer-shot candidates. After, the New York Times declared, quote, Maine Democrats don't exactly have a deep bench, noting halting answers, convoluted responses, and stilted deliveries. Plattner's popularity looms large over the race. He won the June Democratic primary in a landslide, but was forced to quit after being accused of rape, which he denies.
3: Maine has until July 27th. 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
9: 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All after church, of course. More information can be found at stmichaelscathedral.org. That is stmichaelscathedral.org. Come celebrate at the corner of 8th and State. We would love to meet you.
3: New York is the first state to pump the brakes on AI data centers. Governor Kathy Hochul signing a one-year moratorium. Congressman Mike Lawler on Fox Business's Maria Bartiromo's Wall Street saying the pause on data centers will only hurt New York.
10: New York's decision to do an outright ban is only going to negatively impact its economy and its continued downward spiral when it comes to tax revenue.
3: Governor Hochul saying the new centers are too expensive and they're driving up the costs of utilities. Border officials say there's a hidden underground world for cartels in Texas. Fox's Brooke Taylor in El Paso.
11: Hidden deep beneath the streets of El Paso, a sprawling storm drain system that Border Patrol says cartels exploit to smuggle narcotics and illegal migrants into the U.S. The El Paso sector team says there's 32 known entry points and hundreds of exits throughout the city. So far this fiscal year, Border Patrol says they've apprehended 161 illegal migrants using El Paso's storm drain system. At the height of the border crisis, agents say they encountered groups of up to 70 migrants underground. The numbers are down, but agents say the cartels are still looking for any gap they can exploit. In El Paso, Texas, Brooke Taylor, Fox News.
3: At least two people are dead after relentless rains flood parts of Texas. Governor Greg Abbott announced emergency declarations for much of central and south Texas.
12: This major disaster declaration includes 28 counties. It's the counties that have been hardest hit.
3: Flood alerts continue through the evening. At the World Cup tomorrow, France and England square off for the third place match. And then Sunday, Argentina and Spain in the World Cup final at New York, New Jersey Stadium. I'm Roxanne Evans. This is Fox News.
13: Saturday, September 5th.
14: 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Boise State stood tall in the middle of the field. It is Jade and Virgin Morgan there for Boise State on the stop.
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15: Now, it's Red Eye Radio. Gary McNamara and Eric Harley talk about everything from politics to social issues and news of the day. Whether you're up late or you're just starting your day, welcome to the show. From the Relief Factor Studios, this is Red Eye Radio.
16: All across America, we are Red Eye Radio. He is Eric Harley, and I'm Gary McNamara. Good morning.
17: Hi.
16: Thank you for being here. How's everybody doing?
17: Hope it was a good day for everyone.
16: You know what made me chuckle yesterday? I don't have the, as I was telling you here, I don't have the exact timeline.
17: Yeah.
16: But when I saw the inflation report that that came out, and if you look at the inflation report, you can see how much energy prices affect everything.
17: Yeah, right.
16: You know, you can see how much of a impact that it actually has on the inflation rate.
17: Right, right.
16: And as we know, oil prices over the, you know, last month and a half have come down drastically.
17: Yeah.
16: And yeah. I don't know the exact timeline on it, but by the time it got to be to the afternoon, I had a bunch of things I had to do early in the morning. And when I started paying attention to what was going on, I saw the inflation report and how much, you know, oil prices and energy prices have on inflation overall.
17: Right.
16: And then the next story I saw was Trump has rescinded the 20% yeah. surcharge
17: yeah. Yeah.
16: on oil tankers going through the Strait of Hormuz.
17: Yeah.
16: I'm like, whoa.
17: You know, it was horrible, too, because they had already set up the toll booths.
16: I saw it. I'm sitting there going, oh, okay. There it goes. And it really is. I mean, it's not amazing. I mean, it's just when oil prices drastically come down, how that affects so much.
17: Yeah, yeah, yeah.
16: There's still things, you know, we're not out of the woods now, especially since oil prices went back up. I was down, I think I paid $2.70 last week. I'm by the gas station on the way to work. Here, the one closest to me, and it was $3.64. So that's, you know, and so you see that happening. And so will this blip that we saw because of energy prices, will it affect how people feel towards inflation? No, I don't believe it will at all.
17: No, again, when we talk about these reports, we've said this for years. When the report comes, by the time the report comes out, the people, the everyday person, has already paid for things that this report reflects. They know what their pocketbook looks like. That's what a pocketbook, for those under 80, a pocketbook was something. They know what their bank accounts look like. They know what they're having to pay. What was it yesterday that I went in and bought? Swiss cheese. I went and got some Swiss cheese for sandwiches. And, man, I mean, the prices are, like, through the roof. I'm not sure what in the world's going on, but massive, you know, increase in the price since I last bought it. And I was like, holy cow, 11 slices of cheese for, like, $6. Are you kidding me? You know? And I'm thinking to myself, if there's no way before November to get on top of prices. The only way they can do it is I started exactly where you were on the inflation report. Now, because when I saw the headline itself, that, you know, inflation drops. No, the inflation rate dropped. But the headlines were inflation drops. Has the biggest drop in, you know, whatever it was in years. And it's like, okay, that's all energy. That's all gas prices. We know what that is. I didn't even have to look at the report. In fact, didn't right away. I knew what it was. Then I go to the grocery store a couple hours later, and I'm like, man, this is not, again, the inflation report isn't something they don't wait for the inflation report to see what they paid last month. They already know it.
16: Well, when you see it, you had some, you know, you had negative numbers in there.
17: Yeah.
16: You know, for the month. But if you look at year over year, it's still, when you look at things that people actually buy, even energy, it's way up from where it was last year.
17: Yeah.
16: Overall energy from a year ago to where we are right now. But again, that's year to year. But as you had analysts saying, well, just as we get the relief here because of oil prices, boom, you know, it's back on again. And, you know, oil prices are you know, going back up. Now, I will say this because I said this yesterday. It was interesting that the president seemed to be not talking about any deal yesterday or 2 days ago really over the weekend when everything really started again and we were back with military action against, against Iran. Mm-hmm. But he mentioned a deal today. Mm-hmm. Said, if they don't come to a deal, we're going to do this. And it's like, wow. And people may ask, you know, like for like the whole 20% thing, which he backed off on. And Trump, I'm just reading here from Politico, Trump on Tuesday walked back threats to charge a 20% fee on all cargo ships that pass through the Strait of Hormuz.
17: Yeah.
16: In a post to Truth Social, he said the strait will be open to all ship traffic except for Iran, and U.S. will implement a full blockade, but only on ships coming to and from Iranian ports or carrying anything having to do with Iranian cargo. He added the previously announced 20% fee will be replaced by trade and investment deals between the Gulf states and the United States, which again is always the fallback with this administration. We're going to have, he said the other day, we have $19.6 trillion in investment coming in from foreign countries. No, we don't.
17: No.
16: I think, that's what they have promised to do in the future, but that is currently not happening.
17: What was
16: at all? And there is no treaty. There is nothing that can mandate something like that.
17: But what was the deal? Who was it that announced their $3.5 billion investment? I forget if it was an electronics company. And the reason I forget is because the number was so low, $3.5 billion. Look, they're moving $3.5 billion worth of investment to the U.S., a positive, but $3.5 billion is a drop in the bucket. If you look at the way investments go and for companies, if you're talking about we're moving all of our production to the U.S., then you've got my attention. But that happened, and I'll look it up. I'll see what it was. And the president, in fact, later that day, they were doing something at the White House, and he talked about it, and he made a big deal out of it. And the problem is that's not over-promising. That's over-celebrating. Just saying, hey, look, $3.5 billion isn't zero. It's not game-changing for that industry, but certainly it's a move in the right direction. And you leave it at that. And this is, I think this is the problem on the messaging from the administration. You know, I said to myself, especially this evening, there seems to be more excitement, if you think about it. There's more movement on the getting rid of changing the clocks thing.
16: Oh, yeah. Yeah.
17: There's more excitement on that than, far more than, of course, the national debt. But there's more excitement and movement on that than save the Save America Act, the voter ID. You look at the things that are critical, and you know, I whatever they do with the clocks, whatever, you know, because I heard let's keep daylight saving time, and then there's of course those that are saying no in Congress. No, we need to keep the standard time. You know, this is going to be what they say, that's your circadian rhythm is built on that, and that's the way it's going to, you know, that's the way it should be, and it's going to help farmers, and it's going to be better for school children, and blah, blah, blah, blah, blah. You know, they're arguing, and they're actually trying to argue that we can legislate more daylight hours. And you can't. It doesn't work that way. You can say, you can regulate when we're not, when we're, you know, when the sun is going to come up and when it's not going to come up, you know, because they're saying, in, you know, in some parts of the country, sunrise won't be before like 9 a.m. in some parts of the year. Well, I think it was Mitch Hedberg that said, no, it wasn't Mitch Hedberg. It was another comedian. 5 hours. We moved the clock ahead 5 hours, and he talked about people who work overnights. I think it may have been John Mulaney. Anyway, it was a stand-up comedian, and he said, let's just move it forward 5 hours, you know, and that way the sun comes up at noon. You know, there are so many things that you can control and so many others, and there's arguments on both sides. Those arguments will never go away. I have my doubts as to how this is. The bill did pass in the House, by the way.
16: And I don't know. I haven't seen any. I haven't seen any count for the Senate.
17: That's
16: they're saying this is going to be much slower in the Senate.
17: Well, I did see that it faces hurdles in the Senate, but they didn't attach a head count to that.
16: Yeah.
17: And so we'll see. Because there's a number of Democrats on board with it. I don't know how many of them in the Senate are on board with it. So we'll
16: remember,
17: see.
16: Tried it in 1974 and didn't last, repealed it the same year.
17: Yeah. No, that's kind of what I was alluding to yesterday. You're going to have everybody, you know, on Capitol Hill screaming in the faces of lawmakers that, of course, that it's going to affect. You know, you're going to have, of course, I don't know, the teachers union. I don't know if they would get involved. You're going to have, you know, the farmers. There's a concern there, how much work can be done, you know, in a day if the sunrise isn't, you know, until 9 a.m. Of course, most farmers get up long before sunrise anyway.
16: You know what I love?
17: Mm.
16: The title of the bill.
17: Yeah.
16: The Sunshine Protection Act.
17: Yeah, Sunshine Protection. No, that's exactly where I was going with it. We can change the amount of sunlight we get. Well, no. You can change the time that it rises or the time the sun sets.
16: Well, the one I loved yesterday was the number of people saying, we need to do this because we need to do what Mother Nature dictated. It's like, well.
17: Right, yeah.
16: All the time stuff and everything else we do is humans made it up.
17: Yeah.
16: It's right. Humans decided this is what we're going to call a day. We're going to call a day this because of this, and this. It's like,
17: right.
16: Nothing to do with nature.
17: Well, I mean, it's you know, how the Earth revolves around the sun and everything else. And even that, we have a leap minute. How many years?
16: Yeah,
17: every
16: exactly. I mean,
17: so
16: we,
17: many years.
16: Well, we have defined a year by going around the sun once.
17: Right.
16: I mean, that.
17: Yeah, but we have to have a leap day to correct our math. We have to have a leap minute. There's actually a leap minute. Right. You don't notice it, but there's a leap minute.
16: But nature doesn't change whether we have daylight savings or standard time.
17: No.
16: Got nothing to do with it, but
17: no.
16: I love that. Yesterday it was like, we're just, I guess when we're still dealing with the left that a man can be a woman if a man says so.
17: Yeah.
16: Then you can just throw out whatever crap you wish to throw out
17: just,
16: these days.
17: Just throw it out there. And that's the frustrating part of it. You know, the debates they're going to have aren't going to change. And so the lobbyists, if this signs and goes into effect, as I said this yesterday, if this were to sign, they were to sign this, the president were to sign it, if it passed in the Senate, if it went to his desk and he signed it, it went to into effect, immediately lobbyists would be on Capitol Hill. And the moment you start having that, because, you know, then all of a sudden there's a new news story. And look what Trump did. He canceled daylight. He's trying to cancel daylight. Let's see what the farmers in the Midwest. Hey, anybody got any overalls? We need to wear overalls. We're going to Omaha. Hey, we're trying to. He's canceling the sun. What do you think about that, farmers? I mean, it's a real concern by farmers. My point is how it will be covered by the liberal activist media. You know, I mean, we're just going to have to build some tractors, Trump, I guess, with more headlights.
16: Trump
17: on
16: has destroyed time.
17: Yeah, exactly. He's trying to, he's such a dictator. He thinks he can control how the earth revolves around the sun.
16: But I did have, getting back to we'll get back to the time thing because we've got a great audio cut coming up on that one showing the problem with it. But I did have a listener ask me, you know, what was, you know, they, because the Trump, you know, saying the 20% toll on all cargo ships, mm-hmm. most people just said he's not going to stay, you know, hold that.
17: Yeah,
16: and it didn't even last a day.
17: Right.
16: And I had a listener say, why does he do that? And then back off immediately. I think that the first instinct Trump has on everything is economic.
17: Yeah.
16: I think it's that simple.
17: Yeah.
16: And that's the first instinct he has. And he believes, you know, for example, when he was talking about, you know, the memorandum of understanding and that, you know, what we're going to do and the investment into Iran and, you know, how the economy will boom and we're just like, stop it. He believes that the first instinct of people is what it is for him, which is economic.
17: Yeah.
16: I'm not saying it's a bad thing. I think it's a good thing in a capitalist society to have that. But those that believe in Sharia supremacy could give a damn about whether their country booms and helps the common person.
17: Well,
16: they could care less. But it's his first instinct. His first instinct was whenever I do something, I've got to have an economic side to it.
17: Sure.
16: And that's his first instincts, and he blurts it out, and then 24 hours later, no, we're not going to do that. We're going to have massive investment deals. And it's like, okay, yeah, that's a way to, that, you know, that's his way out of it. But his first instinct is everything has to have an economic element to it and the belief that wherever you are around the world, you think just like he does. What I have found out and is that people don't think alike. Democrats don't think like Republicans right now. They may have been closer 20 years ago, but where you've got them right now, they don't think the same way. It's not that they even differ on issues. They don't process thoughts the same way.
17: Right.
16: And I think there needs to be a recognition of that. That's one of the things that we've always talked about when the Democrats would call, sit there, everything we would talk about, they go, you're racist. Go, what are you talking about? There's no racism. It's because they practice identity politics. We don't. They practice identity politics. They judge people by groups and not individuals. So they project out that you must think the same way.
17: Yeah. Yep.
16: And people don't think the same way.
17: No, they don't.
16: We are Red Eye Radio.
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16: We are Red Eye Radio. He's our Carlton, Gary McNamara, coming up more on daylight saving.
17: Hey, you know what I did think of during the day yesterday? If we were to go to war with Iran, and, you know, like in World War II, it required, it kind of pushed women into the workforce, right? So it kind of helped to expand the economy. I think we can do the same thing if, in the event that we do need to have a large escalation a large-scale war against Iran, I think it's time to put children in the workforce, starting at the age of six. Because, hear me out. They're being indoctrinated in schools. If they're learning real life skills on the assembly line, or wherever we make things anymore, I don't know. It's been a while. Then they're learning something that's going to be useful when they grow up to be adults.
16: Plus, the Democratic socialists are being blunt as to what they want.
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3: Fox News, I'm Deborah Valentine. The U.S. conducting a seventh night of strikes on Iran.
5: U.S. forces are pounding the Iranians, cutting off the Iranian port of Bandar Abbas in the process, striking road and rail bridges also. And this is all in an effort to foil Tehran's loose and weakening grip on the Strait of Hormuz.
3: Fox's Kevin Cork reporting. Texas Governor Greg Abbott announcing a major disaster declaration for 28 counties hard hit by flooding that's claimed at least two lives.
12: It's the counties that have been hardest hit by these devastating floodwaters. More counties can and will be added as needed.
3: He surveyed damage in Uvalde on Friday, where he credited the implementation of improved early warning systems and emergency protocols following a July 2025 flood, which claimed 28 lives. America's listening to Fox News.
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16: And he is Eric Harley, and I'm Gary McNamara.
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17: Mm-hmm.
16: And watch how he says one thing and sort of contradicts himself a couple of minutes later. Here we go. Listen to this. I just got a kick out of this. And this is why there isn't an answer to it, because it's what people personally prefer for the situation that they're in, and it's different for everybody.
17: Right. Everybody has different needs.
16: Right. So here this is. Here we go.
20: It's just kind of odd that we take an hour from the morning of sunlight and put it at the end of the day. And somehow everybody's okay with that, and we love it. Well, before there was electric light, maybe that kind of mattered a lot. But who today is saying, oh, it's getting dark earlier, I can't go out, I don't know what I'm going to do, I got to light a candle, get the whale oil. That time is long past. Mm-hmm. In the winter, where there's not much daylight to begin with, in New York City, for example, where I live, the sun won't rise until 8:20 in the morning. But if you're going to school on a bus, you have to walk to the bus or walk to school, and you're trying to get to school early, that will be happening in the dark if you keep daylight saving time all year round. So there's safety issues related to that.
16: So the first thing he comes out with is the fact that we don't need to worry about this. We have electricity. There's lights. There's no problem. And then the next statement is, but there's a lot of safety things in the morning, because I live in New York City, where you would assume one of the biggest cities, well, the biggest city in the United States, where there's lights everywhere. He's saying it's still dark, and that's the point. Lights aren't everywhere.
17: Right.
16: But he contradicts himself in just that over daylight saving. It's like, wow, we got electricity. There's no problem. The people say, we got lights. We have lights. Well, except for the kids going to school in New York City. Well, that's a major city where you have more lights, right?
17: Yeah.
16: And one of the problems that the liberals will defeat this are like, we can't turn on more lights. We need to turn them off.
17: Well,
16: we can't be using electricity.
17: Well, in the blue states, they're finding that out. We cut off the, they're cutting off natural gas sources, the way that they produce electricity in some states now has changed drastically and has become, brace for it, more expensive. So this is going to be the ongoing debate. This is why it's not going to be solved. Kids going to school in the dark is a problem, which is why I think, and kids are with me on this, we should only have school from noon to one.
16: Well, again, for me, really doesn't matter. Summers are great. I actually don't mind winters where it gets dark. When I was living in New York, I mean, it would get dark at, it would be almost dark at 4:30, quarter to five. I never minded that during the wintertime.
17: Right.
16: Because it wasn't like when you're living in in winter where it's snowing and everything else, you're saying to yourself, I want to get out,
17: you know,
16: and do stuff. So to me, it doesn't make a difference. I understand to other people why it does, but this is so personal as to what your current situation is right at the moment.
17: Yeah, I mean, it is. And that's, it's not a small thing for, like, you know, kids going to school in the dark, farmers, you know, having to wait to do certain tasks on their farms until the sun comes up. That, you know, this is a problem. This is going to be the back and forth with policymakers and everybody that represents these groups starting day one if the president signs this into law. If he does sign it into law, it's only a matter of time before they change it back. and it will be the different, you know, the same, basically the same basis argument, but it will be the opposite approach. Change it back. Everybody's been screaming, end it, end it, end it. Because think about what's driving it. You know, there is a concern with the health effects because people are lagging, man. When we change the clocks, I think especially in the fall for me, you know, it changes. But it really, for the most part, for if it doesn't affect you when it comes to kids going to school or if you don't own a farm or whatever, if it doesn't affect you in that way, it really is about just the nuisance of changing the clocks. You know, I don't know.
16: Well, it's interesting because the reading here, this is from NBC. No, this is from... Yeah, this is from NBC. The U.S. remains largely split on the issue. While 64% of Americans agree the clock changes should be abolished, they cannot universally agree on the solution.
17: No, that's
16: as many
17: it.
16: Prefer
17: that's...
16: permanent standard time.
17: Yeah.
16: Instead, states have increasingly taken matters into their own hand. Almost all states have considered legislation to stop the changes, and 19 have passed laws authorizing permanent daylight saving time if Congress allows it. Meanwhile, Arizona and Hawaii continue to bypass the national clock change entirely by observing permanent standard time.
17: Okay.
16: The Sunshine Protection Act.
17: We're going to control how much sunlight we get.
16: It's like... So if this is coming out of Congress, does it mean the opposite? Are they not protecting sunshine? I mean, the Inflation Reduction Act did the opposite. Right?
17: Well, you know, again, the problem is from the Capitol Hill perspective or the White House or both, they're acting like they can actually change how much sunlight we get.
16: Right.
17: Well, no, it's only when we get it. You know? If we're going to change the clocks, I say when we, someone else had this idea, another comedian, I say if we change the clocks when we spring forward, we do that on a Friday at 4 p.m. That way, boom, we get off and we get off an hour early. The problem, though, with, you know, again, all of this is that the lobbyists will be in full force on this. It isn't a small thing. Because the media will be all over it. You know, we're here in the dark as if they don't have, you know, lights when they're actually reporting.
16: Oh, no, could you?
17: No,
16: can you imagine all the local TV stations?
17: No, they'll be everywhere.
16: Here are the mothers.
17: Yeah.
16: Here are the mothers furious that their kids, look how dark it is.
17: Well,
16: at 8 o'clock. And I remember that when I went to high school especially, we had classes that started at 7.
17: Yeah,
16: we were always walking to school in the dark.
17: Well, we had when I took driver education, and that's a loose term for what I learned. But when I took driver education to get my license, I took it through the school. And so I had to go there at I think I had to be there at 6:30, 6:45. You know, there were things when I was in the work program, not in prison, that was a different one. When I was in the work program at school, my job required me to actually show up at 4 a.m. on Tuesdays and Fridays and unload trucks and then go to school and then go back to my job when I got out at noon or whatever.
16: When I was in elementary school and we walked to school and it was probably a half mile.
17: Yeah.
16: And so in kindergarten, we were walking to school.
17: Yeah.
16: And I went to Catholic school for the first 6 years. And my brother caused so much trouble that then my parents said, okay, he's going to public school. You're leaving too.
17: Yeah. Right.
16: You don't want to follow your brother. I always talk about that when I was in high school, I got called, to the attendance office. Mm. And the guy said to me, he said, well, you weren't in study hall last week. And I said, yeah, I was. I have never skipped study hall. I'm always in there. And he said, are you John's brother? And I said, yes, I'm his younger brother. And he said, guilty as charged.
17: Yeah.
16: I mean, that's the...
17: Oh, no, I had three older brothers. When I got to Del Rio High School, it was all over for me.
16: Yeah, I know.
17: But you know what they decided? Since I was the only one of my three... I had three brothers, but the only one of the four Harley boys in band, I must have been a nerd, so I probably wasn't going to be in trouble a lot.
16: So when I was in Catholic school, church, we went to church every morning,
17: mm-hmm.
16: 5 days a week. You went to church at 7 o'clock.
17: Yeah, yeah.
16: And so we were walking to school at 6:30. It was dark during the wintertime. And yeah. We were kindergarten, first grade, and nobody made a stink about it. It's what you did. And then class started at 8 o'clock.
17: Yeah. Yeah.
16: And if you were going to get, actually, this was interesting. You go to church, at 7 o'clock, it'd probably be over by, 7:40. It wasn't as long as maybe some of the masses on Sunday.
17: Mm.
16: And the kids were all there. And then you would go, you'd bring your breakfast. There was no government breakfast being served. You brought your breakfast and you brought your lunch in a bag.
17: Yeah,
16: and if you were going to receive communion, you would bring your, lunch. And I can remember sitting in class as classes were starting and the one woman next to me, whatever happened to her, all I remember is we were in like, I don't know, third, fourth grade, and she was an adult. Her penmanship was perfect, and it was like, I remember thinking as a kid, she's like an adult in third or fourth grade. But I remember her breaking out her hard-boiled eggs, and she had her Parker pen. Constance Scott, even the name.
17: Oh, my gosh, she's probably a CEO right now.
16: She probably is. I know. It's like, we went to school when it was dark all the time.
17: When we in marching band, there were a lot of things during the summer, actually. They wanted us to get there super early because in Del Rio, of course, it's hot. And we started summer sessions like a week or two after school ended. And we went every day throughout the summer. I think maybe we were off certain Fridays. But we would march on the field to practice our marching presentation on the field in the morning. You had to. And then in the afternoon, we had to go back. So we would do two-a-days, all summer long. But it started by getting up early. And it was often dark by the time you got there. Now, when we took the field, the sun had already come up.
16: Just to help people understand Eric and to give him some street cred, he mm-hmm. started out in band, but he ended up as a heavy metal bass guitarist. So
17: yeah, I was actually in a heavy metal band then too. Yeah, yeah.
16: Okay, just wanted to make that clear.
17: Right. Yeah. Right. Yeah. Yeah. I was a guitarist, drummer, and bass player, depending on which band you're talking
16: about. He was in band, but he was full of testosterone, heavy metal testosterone.
17: Oh yeah, yeah, yeah. No, that's how I got my testosterone.
16: Okay, we are Red Eye Radio.
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0: 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Come celebrate at the corner of 8th and State. We would love to meet you.
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3: We are Red Eye Radio. He's Eric Carley, and I'm Gary McNamara. All right, what may block this Saving Daylight bill?
4: Yeah,
3: this from Politico, NBC, and the Los Angeles Times. Senator Tom Cotton and Senate Majority Leader John Thune have vocalized strong opposition to adopting it.
4: Yeah.
3: Then there's the Save Standard Time movement. Advocacy groups like Save Standard Time pushed lawmakers to abandon daylight saving altogether, arguing that locking the clock on standard time is the only biologically sound choice for public safety.
4: Right.
3: And because the proposed bill allows states to opt out and choose permanent standard time instead, critics worry it will create a confusing patchwork of time zones across neighboring state borders, which that's why the airlines are complaining.
4: Yeah, right.
3: The airlines are saying, you're going to screw up the scheduling and everything else for people. This is going to be a mess.
4: Oh, man. I can't imagine.
3: Every state can be whatever time they want. The time zones really won't matter anymore.
4: Right.
3: In
4: Texas, we're going to move to a seven-minute difference, an hour and 7 minutes, because we're Texas.
3: And everything's bigger.
4: Yeah, it's just, we need more time. It's going to give us more time in the day. If you're going to do something, it needs to be one standard. You know, you keep the time zones in place. But, like I said yesterday, there was talk about doing away with the Eastern time zone. I'm like, you're going to have to stop. You know, you got to quit trying to, manipulate everything. Right now, again, this is really a populism thing that's, we don't want to change the clocks ever. We don't want to change the clocks ever. But there are real concerns on both sides that will keep this on Capitol Hill for a long time.
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4: Target Iran. I'm Deborah Valentine, Fox News. CENTCOM has announced that the U.S. has carried out attacks on Iran for the seventh straight day. Fox's Chanley Painter has the latest.
5: The Trump administration denying Iran's claims that the U.S. is striking civilian infrastructure inside Iran. A White House spokesperson telling Fox that, quote, the United States military has carried out strikes exclusively on military targets, including military logistics infrastructure. One of the U.S. targets, an observation tower in the port of Shabahar, that CENTCOM says was being used by the Revolutionary Guard to coordinate attacks on commercial shipping through the Strait of Hormuz. Meantime, Reuters reports that Iran has ordered the Houthis in Yemen to close the Bab al-Mandab Strait, another critical oil route, if the U.S. hits Iran's power infrastructure.
4: CENTCOM has also added that more than 50,000 U.S. service members continue to operate across the Middle East. An appeals court vacates a Benghazi attack leader's decades-long prison sentence, saying it's too lenient. Fox's Kristen Goodwin has details.
6: The U.S. Court of Appeals for the District of Columbia Circuit throwing out Ahmed Abu Qatala's 28-year prison sentence, finding it to be too light of a punishment given his crimes, transferring the case back to the district court in D.C. for resentencing. Qatala is a Libyan militant convicted of terrorism-related charges in the 2012 attacks on U.S. compounds in Benghazi, Libya, that killed Ambassador Chris Stevens and three other Americans. Qatala was acquitted of murder during his 2017 trial. In a statement, the appeals court calls the attack premeditated, adding Qatala's only stated regret was that the terrorists did not kill every American at the mission. Kristen Goodwin, Fox News.
4: Paul Pelosi, the husband of former House Speaker Nancy Pelosi, is charged with a misdemeanor hit and run after a July 4th weekend crash. America's listening to Fox News.
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4: Maine's nominating convention is almost a week away as Democrats are still looking for their nominee to the Senate after controversial candidate Graham Plattner withdrew from the race. Fox's Brian Yannis has the latest.
10: The race to replace Graham Plattner as Maine's Democratic Senate nominee is off to a precarious start. 8 of the 12 candidates vying to replace Plattner debated for the first time Thursday night. 4 Democrats, who won at least 20% of the vote in June's primary, debated first, followed by 4 longer-shot candidates. After, the New York Times declared, quote, Maine Democrats don't exactly have a deep bench, noting halting answers, convoluted responses, and stilted deliveries. Plattner's popularity looms large over the race. He won the June Democratic primary in a landslide, but was forced to quit after being accused of rape, which he denies.
4: Maine has until Monday, July 27th, to file a new candidate to fill Plattner's spot. A contract employee at a ICE detention center in Colorado is under arrest after he fired a gun during a confrontation with protesters outside the building. Fox's Lisa Lacera has the details.
11: Aurora police say the shooting happened Thursday night as employees were waiting in their vehicles for the protests to clear so they could start their shifts. They say two women started a verbal confrontation with employees, taking pictures of their vehicles before walking away. The man, identified as 42-year-old Brandon Booth, is accused of using his personal pistol and firing a shot in the direction of the women, hitting one of them in the lower body. He faces numerous charges, including attempted second-degree murder and first-degree assault. Police say the woman has non-life-threatening injuries. Booth works for the private prison operator Geo Group, which is contracted by ICE to run the detention center. Lisa Lacera, Fox News.
4: The FBI says one of Rhode Island's most wanted fugitives has been captured. Ronald L. Fisher was taken into custody aboard a sailboat off the coast of New Jersey following a tip. I'm Deborah Valentine. This is Fox News.
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14: A recent House vote on aid to Israel laid bare internal divides. 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
1: Now, it's Red Eye Radio. Gary McNamara and Eric Harley talk about everything from politics to social issues and news of the day. Whether you're up late or you're just starting your day, welcome to the show. From the Relief Factor Studios, this is Red Eye Radio.
17: All across America, he is Eric Harley and I'm Gary McNamara. All right. I was thinking the other day we need to introduce, like, and so I'm going to label this hour, maybe not the entire hour, but just label this hour the Red Eye Radio Crazy Hour.
18: Wouldn't that be every hour?
17: More example. That's true. Why limit it to an hour?
18: Yeah, something happened that I don't know about.
17: But this happened yesterday. You had Dr. Sam Hargood, who is part of the medical department at the University of California at San Francisco, and Dr. Dubinet from UCLA Medical School. All right. Now, I'm just going to play it. We don't have to, you know, give too much of a preamble to it, but it's on the radical transgender movement in medicine.
18: Okay. Yeah.
17: Listen to this now. This is just, they just won't answer the question. Now, this is scary because if you try to get away with this in medicine, whoa, what won't you try? Here we go. And this is Representative Mary Miller asking the questions. Here we go.
19: Also troubling, Dr. Benedetti, it appears that DEI has not left UICM. On your school's about page, clear as day, it says, and I quote, At the University of Illinois College of Medicine, we are committed to diversity and inclusion. We have a number of programs and initiatives in place to promote diversity and inclusion. It's clear that UICM is just hiding the fact that DEI is still its core mission. Dr. Haygood, UCSF's classroom guide titled Framework for Gender and Sex Concepts in Teaching advises against using the term pregnant women. Instead, it says to use pregnant people. Who are pregnant people compared to pregnant women? Just curious.
20: So that is a part of a curriculum to help our students who are facing a wide diversity of patients. Of course, the vast majority of pregnancies are in women, and I have absolutely no problem with using the word pregnant women. I use it myself.
19: Has a non-biological woman ever had a baby?
20: A transgender person can.
19: That's not a biological woman. Has a non-biological woman ever had a baby?
20: I would.
17: By the way, at that point, you're fired.
21: Yeah. Yeah.
17: Get out. Here we go. More. Here we go.
20: Oh, reiterate. We take care of transgender patients.
19: Okay. Dr. Haygood, the UCSF guide I mentioned earlier also advises using a child's self-reported gender identity, even if it conflicts with the parent's wishes. Say a 7-year-old boy comes into your doctor's office and reveals he believes he's a girl. Is UCSF advising physicians to explicitly violate parents' moral values and have the doctors address this boy as a girl?
20: Our programs are consistent with federal and state law. We undertake comprehensive psychological and mental health evaluations and work with the parents on these issues.
19: Okay. And I hope that you are consistent with the law because, like I say, we reserve the right, we have the right to withhold funding from any institution in violation. Lastly, Dr. Dubinet, a required course at UCLA Medical School, advises OBGYN students not to, and I quote, assume gender identity. Okay, from another class in May of 2026, it included a disclaimer that while it uses the term she and women, it does not intend to exclude, and I quote, those who have a uterus but do not identify with these terms. What does that even mean?
22: I'm not familiar with that announcement. I'd have to read the entire thing.
19: Okay. I hope that you go back and check it out. Can someone have a uterus but not be a woman? Because it seems like your school is promoting that ridiculous idea.
22: I think, again, as Dr. Haygood has described, we're treating transgender people, but we're doing that in compliance with state and federal law.
19: And you do teach biology?
22: Yes, we do.
19: Yes, this is curious. So I'm going to ask you again, can someone have a uterus and not be a woman? Just say yes or no. Can they?
22: Again, I would
19: need to general ladies. That's what your medical school is promoting.
23: The general,
17: you're fired.
21: Yeah, you're fired. You're fired.
17: Listen, if you wish to be a delusional liberal congressperson or senator or whatever or president and promote that,
21: right?
17: Fine. In the medical profession, you're talking biology.
21: Well, and this was something that the Trump administration directly addressed with the CDC after years of the Obama administration. This is during Trump's first term. During the years of the Obama administration and the CDC, they were changing terminology. And it's important that you not do that. So what they do is they tiptoe around it. What gender were you assigned at birth? Well, what do you mean assigned? Assigned by who? What did they say you were? What did somebody just, you know, with no authority to do so? That's the implication. What gender did they assign you at birth? What's your biological gender? That's the question.
17: Can't answer it.
21: You cannot answer that. And this is a problem. You know, the American Medical Association, remember that case that ended, It was, I don't know, 2-3 months ago, maybe longer. And you had said for years, look, the lawsuits are going to change things, mm-hmm. especially when it comes to children. But I think even beyond that, and I think we both talked about this, even with adults who have had surgeries and said, you know, look, when I decided this, I didn't have the proper counseling or something like this. You're going to see a lot of lawsuits. And the American Medical Association released a statement basically saying, look, we're not going to be able to do this. This is going to be a problem when it comes to surgeries. When you're teaching, and this is the thing, is that you're going to indoctrinate through these teachings and then set out into the world a new group of doctors, nurse practitioners, physicians, assistants, and everybody else that will be in charge of people's care, that will be using language that doesn't make sense to the average person, that comes straight from the agenda, that can't come straight from the indoctrination itself. And when you do that, it becomes dangerous. Biological male, living as a woman, transgender female, biological male, all of these things have to be very clear in the medical field, because there you can't change them. And again, this is why I have the problem with what were you assigned, what gender were you assigned at birth? Assigned doesn't belong there.
17: Don't you have to ask the question, who's doing the assignment?
21: Who's doing the assignment? My creator assigned it.
17: Right.
21: Oh, bring that up in a liberal university. Good luck with that. And those are the things, you know, that come down to it, that it comes down to. There are no anomalies, you know, or there are, well, maybe a few anomalies out there when it comes to science. There are very few anomalies. But when you're talking about teaching science.
17: Yeah, not with chromosomes, though.
21: No. But when you're talking about teaching science, but I mean in medical and, you know, in okay. general, okay. you know, and you make, in fact, you make a case for any anomaly along the way, right? Those would be special cases, which may require special treatment or not. This is what they're going out of their way to make it look like biologically these are anomalies. And they are not. They are agenda. They are indeed a social construct. They are coming up with their version, whatever their version is. You know, a pregnant person came in.
17: No, but you just hit it right there where they contradict themselves.
21: Yes.
17: Because we were told for the longest time that gender is a social construct.
21: Right.
17: Which means it's not biological.
21: Right. Exactly.
17: This is a socially we have decided to do this.
21: Right.
17: Well, have you scientifically? No. Well, are you a scientist or a sociologist?
21: That's it. Because you're a scientist. In science, right. They're applying a social construct.
17: Right.
21: And it does not apply in science.
17: It's just,
21: you know, it reminds me of the, you know, the Earth First video that we've played. And the girl goes, you know, give me that life that rock over there has lived. And
17: what I'm a wonderful life that rock has lived.
21: And then I think to myself, you know, sometimes I kind of have a boring life. And the rock may have had more. At least the rock gets outside once in a while. But no,
17: I'm going to defend my life and say my life is more interesting than a rock.
21: Yeah, well,
17: I'll take that strong stand.
21: Well yours is. I wouldn't bet on mine on certain days. I've watched
17: The Rock doesn't talk to a cat like I do.
21: I've watched every video on YouTube three times. I finished YouTube. No, but I mean, it's like saying, you know, well that rock could identify as a tree.
17: It's just ridiculous. And then but that's a beautiful thing, how they contradict themselves. But you and I do not live in the bubble of today, because you and I both remember when the argument was gender is not sex.
21: Right.
17: And all of a sudden, one day, and I'm serious, it happened in like a month.
21: Oh.
17: All of a sudden, gender was sex.
21: Yep.
17: It's like, wait a minute, you've just reversed yourself 180 degrees.
21: Yeah.
17: It didn't matter.
21: Yeah.
17: It didn't matter. And I go by that thing that I read the other day from the one guy who wrote about the radical transgender movement, that basically it's the ultimate power play. You actually attempt to brainwash people that what is scientifically impossible is possible without any evidence to back it up. And you shame and demonize the people that won't agree with your absurdity.
21: Right.
17: And then you wish to change society by something that is so incredibly ridiculous and self-evident.
21: Right. Yeah.
17: And it's just, wow.
21: No, and I mean, it's that's it. And they say it as if it's true. And then the next phase is shaming you if you don't use the language. You heard it in a way in some of these responses here and the audio you just played. The idea is, and they're not going to answer the question, but if they were on their territory, if they were in their setting, on their turf, they would condemn you for even questioning this policy.
17: I have it here. Transgenderism, the radical transgender movement, is an uncontrolled society-scaled experiment in which conformity and obedience, a test of how far you can make people parrot absurdities, inflict cruelties, collude with unrealities, and ostracize and punish people for things that they do not themselves believe. It is a test whether the moral self-abasements and routine betrayals that occurred in the Soviet bloc with its secret police and political prisons and armies of informants could be replicated in a liberal, democratic, and pluralistic society that lacked this formal apparatus of repression, whether minor rewards and punishments could force people to punish people for stating the most self-evident of all truths and inspire them to cheer on the chemical castration and dismemberment of their own children. It is a test of whether civil liberties organizations could be twisted into instruments of state repression and human rights groups, instruments of defamation and violence against women. It is a test that most of the Western world is failing. I thought that was just a wonderful way to wrap it up in a couple of paragraphs.
21: Yep.
17: And that Wesley Yang, and he's a writer on Substack. Don't know anything else about him, but I'm telling you, that's almost perfect.
21: Yeah. Yeah. I mean, again, the more we allow this nonsense, because you're shredding the truth is what you're doing. If we can change that, if anything can be a social construct, everything can be a social construct.
17: As we've said before, though, and this is where the right has to attack it, this is not about caring about transgenders. They could give a damn.
21: No. There's a mental health crisis that they themselves promote.
17: They're admitting they're admitting, as we have said, there's a huge mental health crisis.
21: Yes.
17: We go back to the Berkeley professor.
21: Right.
17: Going up against the
21: Josh Hawley.
17: Mm-hmm. That point.
21: Mm-hmm.
17: That you can't even talk about this. Why?
21: Right.
17: Because they'll commit suicide if you do.
21: Right.
17: If you even talk about transgenderism, well, there's a mental health issue here. Right. You can't say that.
21: Right.
17: You know, it's like
21: they're trying to shut down the conversation.
17: Yeah. They're trying to shut down the conversation. They don't the biggest lie is that they give a damn about people that have these thoughts that they're the opposite sex.
21: Right.
17: They don't give a damn about them.
21: No, they don't.
17: They could care less about them.
21: Yep.
17: We are Red Eye Radio.
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3: A trail of record-setting heat continues this week. USDA meteorologist Brad Rippey says this wave originated last week.
5: We started to see heat emerging from the western United States, and it really took hold across the northern Great Plains over the weekend, peaking on Sunday. And now as we move through this week, some of that heat is propagating eastward across the northern Corn Belt, the Great Lakes region, and then eventually reaching the northeastern and middle Atlantic states.
3: The peak of this heat wave Sunday, a near all-time record high temperature for the state of Montana.
5: Luckily, some of that heat has lost a little bit of punch, but that doesn't change the fact that here approaching the midweek, you're looking at temperatures in the 95 to 100 degree range.
3: Rippey says the heat should not impact Midwestern corn and soybeans this week. He adds, ironically, near to below normal temperatures are forecasted along a stretch of the nation's southern tier. I'm Rod Bain reporting for the U.S. Department of Agriculture in Washington, D.C.
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6: When we talk about how much exercise someone should get, current guidelines call for about 150 minutes of moderate intensity exercise or 75 minutes of vigorous intensity exercise every week. New study out of the UK makes a strong case for vigorous exercise if and when you can do it. Now, researchers determined that even little bursts of vigorous exercise can significantly reduce someone's risk of 8 different diseases: dementia, type 2 diabetes, fatty liver disease, chronic respiratory disease, chronic kidney disease, immune-mediated inflammatory diseases, major cardiovascular events, and atrial fibrillation. We're not talking about complicated training programs here. Just work with what you can into your everyday life. If you are breathless and unable to speak in complete sentences, then you've hit the mark. I'm Dr. Sanjay Gupta, helping you live a better life.
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17: We are Red Eye Radio. He's Eric Carlin. I'm Gary McNamara. Welcome and good morning. But I, you know, you and I were just talking about during the break that, and I, one of the things I'd said, and you've always agreed with it, is that the right has to go after the left on this whole thing that they care about transgenders. They don't give a damn about women.
21: No.
17: We've seen that with the misogyny and sexism of the radical transgender movement.
21: Right.
17: But they also don't care about transgenders because they themselves, if you listen to what they say, say there's an incredible mental health problem with transgenders, and the solution of it is to let children cut off their body parts.
21: Yes, and not talk about the mental health crisis itself.
17: Yes.
21: Wow.
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14: Fox News, I'm Roxanne Evans. Iran threatening to escalate pressure on the U.S. if strikes continue. Fox's Aisha Hosni at the White House.
15: According to Reuters, the Iranians ordered the Houthis in Yemen to close the Bab el-Mandab Strait, a critical oil route, if the U.S. hits Iran's power infrastructure.
14: Iran accusing the U.S. of hitting civilian targets, something the U.S. denies. Canadian wildfire smoke impacting millions of Americans. Dangerous conditions expected to remain in effect through Saturday across a wide swath of the U.S., from the Great Lakes to the Northeast. Some relief expected with storms rolling through affected areas. And just in time, history happens Sunday. Spain takes Argentina for the World Cup title. President Trump and the FIFA president will present the trophy. 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
17: And I'm Gary McNamara along with Eric Harley. Well, the Democrat Socialists of America are being very clear about what they want. We'll get to that in just a minute.
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17: You know, Eric, I don't know what happened last week, but the Democrat Socialists of America must have put it into print, because when we were on vacation last week, all of a sudden there's a news story all over the place. Here's what the Democrat Socialists of America want.
21: Yeah.
17: And I'm thinking to myself, as I'm on vacation last week, we talked about this 2 weeks ago.
21: Right, it seemed old.
17: And,
21: yeah.
17: And I think this was because of the convention that they held.
21: They had the convention, and so it
17: came out what they wanted and that was reported.
21: Yeah.
17: And then it must have come out in print, because I was like, deja vu, didn't we do this story? Well, now they're out publicizing it. This is the Democrat Socialist of America co-chair, Ashiq Sadiq, on getting rid of the Senate. You ready? Here we go.
3: All right. We just don't see the point of the Senate. Historically, it was meant to serve very wealthy people who owned a lot of land. And that's still a system that we have today. And it's something we would change. We would expand what the House of Representatives does and make it more actually representative of people who live in this country.
5: So would you like to abolish the Senate?
3: That's part of our platform, and we don't think that's extreme. We think it's a change that would help make this country more democratic.
17: I just love it. Isn't extreme to them, by the way.
21: No,
17: that's the whole point. It's not extreme. All right, now let's continue about socialism, the general concept of socialism, and then we'll give our analysis of this, right? But here we go. The same guy, Ashiq Sadiq, on the propaganda of socialism. Okay, here we go. Right.
3: So there's been a lot of propaganda since the Cold War and Red Scares in the United States, where very powerful people in the United States felt threatened by the politics we represent. So that's why a lot of people never learned about the history of democratic socialists in the United States, and that. It was organized workers who pushed for things like a 40-hour work week or ending child labor. And these are things that are part of the legacy of democratic socialism in this country. And that's really against nationalism and fascism. So even the label of national socialism that the Nazis used at the time was intentionally meant to trick people. And it worked at the time, unfortunately, in Germany. But that's why we have to emphasize the democratic part of what we're talking about today.
17: So what are they talking about when to get through all the, the mumbo jumbo? What is he talking about?
21: Mm.
17: What they're trying to sell is the tyranny of the majority, which the founding fathers recognized.
21: Mm-hmm.
17: What they're trying to say, because remember, they want to get rid of the Senate. And then they wish to get rid of the executive branch and the Supreme Court being separate bodies of the federal government. And everything would be under the authority of the House. The Senate would be gone. The House would be population only. Mm-hmm. It would be viewed as population only. And at that particular point, any of your rights could be taken away if the population, the majority of the people, wanted your rights to be taken away. And what rights? Property rights. That's what they're after.
21: Oh,
17: they're
21: yeah.
17: after the government. Socialism yeah. is about the government taking over companies.
21: Yep.
17: That's what it's about. That's what socialism is. Mm-hmm. Whether it happens through the power of the people to say, we're going to take your property and we're going to nationalize these businesses, the result is the same whether it's a dictator or whether it's the popular vote. The founding fathers recognized that.
21: Mm-hmm.
17: They knew it back then.
21: Mm-hmm.
17: And that's the fallacy of Mr. Sadiq. That's what he doesn't want to tell you. Because what they're saying is, we'll do it through, if the majority of the population wishes to take away your property, well, it's the democratic process that's doing it.
21: Yeah. The people are being represented.
17: Right.
21: And the fact is... Again, the tyranny of the majority and the mob rules, right? And next thing you know, you get into this populist thing, because then we have to think about the willfully ignorant. The majority, it is a number of people that where just pick any issue that's on the table. Well, shouldn't the government, the big one, shouldn't the government own these businesses? Nobody has a right to own your home. No one has a right to own these apartment complexes.
17: Well, that's where you get into socialism, which is, again,
21: yeah.
17: the government control. Again, the means of production, which means they control, the government owns the industry. And then you go to communism where there is no private property that is allowed at all.
21: Well, because what are the first big targets? Energy, things that we require to live. Energy, food. Now, the left will argue that, in terms of air conditioning, you don't need air conditioning. But energy, they recognize. Now, the thing is because with their whole stupid wind and solar-powered program, you won't be able to have air conditioning, and you just won't get the job done. But they'll come in with the big ones that they've been trying to nationalize for a long time, and they are energy and, of course, the entire medical field, medicine and healthcare. Those are the two massive chunks of the economy that they believe they should. And the way they sell it is, well, nobody should be making a dime off of your healthcare. Remember, we got the nobody should be making a dime off of food. Nobody should make a dime off of water. They even, you know, we had the argument, well, your city charges you for water. It's, you know, all the process. You shouldn't be charging for water. You shouldn't be charging for health care. Nobody should make a dime off of these things. And then what's next? Well, our logical step back then was, well, food. You need food every day. And then, well, that's right. Nobody should make a dime off of corporations. This is where you get into the Mamdani effect. And that is, you know, the government, in that case, the city, owning grocery stores. And then you spread, you know, you're trying to get this mentality of the willfully ignorant in the direction of, yeah, that's right. We have a right to food. We have a right to health care. We have a right to energy. We have a right to property. So think about that. Shelter, food, energy, health care. Those things, those major items is what they would target in terms of nationalizing those if they were to get.
17: What you meant is say you have a right to your property.
21: Exactly.
17: You said you have a right. Right. Because remember, the communists, the socialists, communists don't want private ownership.
21: Right. Yeah. You know, that's my whole point is that they have a right that so they want to control shelter, food, health care, and energy.
17: And then when he talks about that the Senate was just for rich people, it wasn't. The founding fathers recognized that you needed to have representation. States need to have. And this is the whole thing. It's never. We're never going to get rid of the Senate.
21: No,
17: it's
21: not
17: going to
21: happen.
17: It's not going to happen. But it's interesting to talk about because it's why does the Senate exist? Because you have these liberals out there saying, well, we're going to get rid of the Senate. You think Vermont wants to get rid of their representation in the Senate?
21: Right.
17: You think New Hampshire, Rhode Island,
21: right,
17: Maine,
21: right,
17: wants to give up their two senators?
21: Right.
17: They lose any type of clout or representation in the government. And the Senate was set up to ensure. That's why you have bicameral legislators throughout the Western world, whether it's a parliamentary system or a representative government system like we have a constitutional republic with a stronger executive branch. That's why it exists. It exists because the founding fathers understood because they revolted over what? Taxation without representation. They knew it. And when you do it, and the beautiful part is when you see what the futurists are saying, that where the population is going to grow, Texas and Florida are going to dominate 75 years from now if everything continues the same.
21: Yeah.
17: California is going to be a blip when it comes to the increase in the population. People are going to move south. They're going to move, which is why the desperation of CNBC. Well, by all liberal standards, the worst states are the red states. We'll get to that here in like a second.
21: Yeah.
17: I think National Review did an article on that.
21: My
17: it was like,
21: gosh.
17: Oh my God, this is. It's so bad, but you said it yesterday. They're desperate. They've got to put stuff out there because they know people are moving, and they're trying to keep people from moving. You know, the best part is the number of people from, like, Florida, Texas, and Tennessee that said, we are the worst states. Don't come here.
21: Yeah. Oh, no, it's horrible.
17: I love that.
21: Yes, it's horrible in Texas.
17: It's horrible in Texas. Don't come here.
21: I'll tell you what's horrible is the traffic from all the people coming here. No. But it's no, you think about that. And I remember Robert Reich on social media putting on this goes back, I don't know how many years, but it was 3, 4, 5 years ago, but he was going on a rant about the Senate. I don't know if he used Wyoming as the example, because Wyoming's got fewer than 600,000 people. They only have one House seat, right? Mm-hmm. And it used to be Liz Cheney occupied that seat. But they have two senators. Why do they get two and California only has two? That was his argument. I'm not sure if it was Wyoming. I'm pretty sure it was, but it was basically a, you know, very low population state, relatively speaking, to California. And California only gets two senators. This is the problem, and this is what they believe. But you look at the, you know, number of House seats in California as opposed to the one in Wyoming. And, of course, you know, you look at the, okay, well, that's the representation over in the House. And the district just happens to be the entire state in Wyoming. Those ideas, and we have said for the longest time, in fact, we may have to claim today on our 21st anniversary as a team together.
17: Oh, that's right. I forgot.
21: Yeah. Yeah. July 15th.
17: What are we doing? We should be worse. Where's the alcohol?
21: Yeah. We don't have any bourbon. Ron brought muffins. Yeah, producer Ron brought muffins. So we had muffins.
17: Poppy seeds?
21: Yeah.
17: Seinfeld episode, right?
21: No, because we'll get tested if we eat poppy seeds. No, but, you know, you look at that entire equation, right? And we said back in the day, you need to own what you actually want. And now they do. And it's been published. They had their convention.
17: Yep.
21: Now they're out there promoting it. They're saying this isn't radical. Of course it is. These things aren't going to happen. This is what they're pushing for, though.
17: We are Red Eye Radio.
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2: We are Red Eye Radio. He is Eric Harley, and I'm Gary McNamara. But the Democratic Socialists of America, when you see what they wish to do, there were two things, two of the most main points of the Constitution. One was the separation of powers, where power cannot accumulate in one area.
3: Right.
2: And so that's why, number one, you've got the legislative branch, the judicial branch, and the executive branch.
3: Right.
2: They want to put the executive branch and the Supreme Court under the judicial branch, under the legislative branch, which would just be the House with no Senate.
3: Yeah.
2: So what they're saying is all the power in our society should be by popular vote, which the founding fathers didn't want, because keeping the power from accumulating in one area was absolutely critical to them. And the Senate is part of that.
3: Yes.
2: The Senate is part of keeping the legislative branch from having too much power.
3: Right.
2: Because the Bill of Rights is the other core part of it, which just doesn't matter what the popular vote is. Bill of Rights still stays.
3: Right.
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3: Iran crisis deepens. I'm Roxanne Evans, Fox News. CENTCOM confirming the U.S. carried out attacks on Iran for the seventh straight day. Fox's Chanley Paintner has the latest.
4: The Trump administration denying Iran's claims that the U.S. is striking civilian infrastructure inside Iran. A White House spokesperson telling Fox that, quote, the United States military has carried out strikes exclusively on military targets, including military logistics infrastructure. One of the U.S. targets, an observation tower in the port of Shabahar that CENTCOM says was being used by the Revolutionary Guard to coordinate attacks on commercial shipping through the Strait of Hormuz. Meantime, Reuters reports that Iran has ordered the Houthis in Yemen to close the Bab al-Mandab Strait, another critical oil route, if the U.S. hits Iran's power infrastructure.
3: CENTCOM said more than 50,000 U.S. service members continue to operate across the Middle East. Maine's nominating convention almost a week away. Democrats still looking for their Senate nominee. This after Graham Plattner withdrew from the race. Fox's Brian Yenis.
5: The race to replace Graham Plattner as Maine's Democratic Senate nominee is off to a precarious start. 8 of the 12 candidates vying to replace Plattner debated for the first time Thursday night. 4 Democrats, who won at least 20% of the vote in June's primary, debated first, followed by 4 longer-shot candidates. After, the New York Times declared, quote, Maine Democrats don't exactly have a deep bench, noting halting answers, convoluted responses, and stilted deliveries. Plattner's popularity looms large over the race. He won the June Democratic primary in a landslide, but was forced to quit after being accused of rape, which he denies.
3: Maine has until July 27th to fill Plattner's spot. 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
3: New York is the first state to pump the brakes on AI data centers. Governor Kathy Hochul signing a one-year moratorium. Congressman Mike Lawler on Fox Business's Maria Bartiromo's Wall Street saying the pause on data centers will only hurt New York.
10: New York's decision to do an outright ban is only going to negatively impact its economy and its continued downward spiral when it comes to tax revenue.
3: Governor Hochul saying the centers are too expensive and they're driving up the cost of utilities. Border officials say there is a hidden underground world for cartels in Texas. Fox's Brooke Taylor in El Paso.
11: Hidden deep beneath the streets of El Paso, a sprawling storm drain system that Border Patrol says cartels exploit to smuggle narcotics and illegal migrants into the U.S. The El Paso sector team says there's 32 known entry points and hundreds of exits throughout the city. So far this fiscal year, Border Patrol says they've apprehended 161 illegal migrants using El Paso's storm drain system. At the height of the border crisis, agents say they encountered groups of up to 70 migrants underground. The numbers are down, but agents say the cartels are still looking for any gap they can exploit. In El Paso, Texas, Brooke Taylor, Fox News.
3: At least two people dead after relentless rains flood parts of Texas. Governor Greg Abbott announcing emergency declarations for much of central and south Texas.
12: This major disaster declaration includes 28 counties. It's the counties that have been hardest hit.
3: Flood alerts continue through the evening in parts of Texas. The World Cup Saturday, France and England square off in the third place match. Then Sunday, Argentina and Spain play in the World Cup. I'm Roxanne Evans, and this is Fox News.
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14: 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Boise State stood tall in the middle of the field. It is Jane and Virgin Morgan there for Boise State on the stop.
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14: 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The five is forward, and Ford will get into the end zone.
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15: Now, it's Red Eye Radio. Gary McNamara and Eric Harley talk about everything from politics to social issues and news of the day. Whether you're up late or you're just starting your day, welcome to the show. From the Relief Factor Studios, this is Red Eye Radio.
16: All across America, we are Red Eye Radio. He is Eric Hurley, and I'm Gary McNamara. Good morning. Happy birthday to us.
17: Happy anniversary.
16: Okay.
17: Yeah, the show wasn't born.
16: Our partnership was born.
17: I guess you could say that.
16: 21 years now. We're now into year 22. But
17: who was the pregnant person involved, though?
16: Who birthed us?
17: We'll use the politically correct. Who was pregnant the person?
16: Who was the
17: pregnant woman?
16: Who was the birthing person of Red Eye?
17: Well, by the way, that should be the biggest complaint on that whole thing. You're taking credit, the most credit, away from women when you do that. I mean, and we already know they don't care. But you talk about giving birth. Oh, no, a pregnant person. It's a woman. Because a man couldn't do it. Even if all of a sudden nature changed that, a man still wouldn't be able to get through it. Trust me.
16: Well, I might be able to say this without getting any flack.
17: Yeah.
16: If a male had to give birth, it might be more painful than a woman. And I'm not going to go into the details.
17: Well, there's that part of it. But also, we don't handle pain as well.
16: I did see the other day that somebody, if you're a golfer, you understand this, that three putting, you know, when you three putt on a golf, when a guy three putts on a golf course, women can understand it because it's almost to the level of giving birth. Saw that in a meeting the other day. I'm like, oh.
17: That's comedy.
16: I know, but there we are. 21 years. We completed yesterday.
17: Yeah.
16: And for me, it's amazing because there's no reason to lie about it, but my goal is to stay a year and get out.
17: Right. My goal was for you to stay a year and get out.
16: Exactly. Both of our goals for me to stay a year and get out.
17: By a year, you mean a week. But yeah.
16: And, you know, I just, I've for me, it was to an opportunity to do a national show.
17: Yeah. Yeah.
16: And put it on my resume and then leapfrog somewhere else.
17: Right.
16: If you would have ever told me.
17: Yeah.
16: Then it would be 21 years.
17: Yeah.
16: And I would still be doing this. I would have told you you're out of your mind.
17: Yeah.
16: When I first started. But I knew, I think we agree on this. It was about a week in where we both looked at each other and said,
17: yeah,
16: this sort of works.
17: This sort of works, right. Yeah. What's going on here? I was drinking heavily back then, but yeah. No. It was, we knew right away. I remember starting when the creator of the All Night Show and our flagship WBAP, Bill Mack, in 1969, he created the show. I joined him in 96. And after he retired, just after he retired in 2001, I remember Hal Jay, the great Hal Jay on the WBAP Morning News. He had asked me on the air that morning after Bill, you know, had retired. He said, well, Bill was here for 32 years doing that all-night show. Do you see yourself, you know, doing this for 32 years? And you, I couldn't even help, but the no came out so fast. No. And it'll be 30 years for me in this December, and I couldn't be more proud. And I don't want to go anywhere, and I hope it's another, you know, I don't think it'll be another
16: years.
17: 30. But I'd love to do another 10 or 15 easily. Yeah. And but no, it's been crazy. If you think about 2005, I'd love to go back to Eric and Gary of 2005, right? And wow. Because here we are, you know, basically just began the second term of George W. Bush. We're just months into it. And, you know, things were going on. And, you know, I mean, it was we were having political discussions. Then you got to the next year, the midterm, and the rank and file Republican, you know, they were, you know, upset about a lot of things. Back then, though, we couldn't criticize. You and I got a lot of flack for criticizing George W. Bush.
16: Oh, yeah.
17: You know, on spending.
16: Yeah.
17: And, you know, and then by the end of his term, everybody was on board for criticizing him for it. Yes. Of the end of his second term. And so, you know, and all the things that we've experienced in that 21 years, and here we are in 2026. And, you know, the Socialists of America have had their convention. They're proudly, remember, with Obama, you couldn't say socialist. It was the new N-word. And they, you know, they condemned it. How dare you call him a socialist? You know, and then Bernie Sanders back then, he's always been a socialist. What do you mean? And, you know, we have said along the way, look, you need to own it. If you're on the left, why don't you promote what you believe, what you actually believe? And here we are in 2026. They had their convention.
16: Well,
17: you know, we've been talking about it a couple of weeks, but they just recently had their convention in recent days. And now they're proudly promoting it and saying it's not extreme. So there's, I mean, the spectrum of what we have covered, what we have gone through in our time together here in 21 years is incredible. Really,
16: yeah, it is, and I remember in 2006, I do remember that's when we said, okay, the Democrats now are not trying to pretend they're in the middle. But then again, the middle back then, as to what liberalism was back then, is completely topsy turvy with where the Democratic Party is now. And so that to me is really interesting. When I think back, though, the things I think back of the nights I remember. The nights I remember doing the show, and from terrible things happening, yeah. You know, the Vegas shooting,
17: yeah.
16: that happened while we were on the air.
17: Because you and I were following on social media, as we always do, we're following on social media things that are going on. There was raw amateur video coming out of the Jason Aldean concert that was going on the ground level there in Vegas. It was an outdoor show. And then during the break, we turned the audio up because it looked frantic, but we couldn't hear the audio. So during the break, we listened to some of the audio.
16: It was that wasn't from a video. That was from Westwood One audio.
17: I saw it, but it was also on a video that I saw on social media.
16: Okay, but we played it.
17: No, we ended up playing it later. Yes.
16: We played it the first time we heard it was on the air. We did not preview that. We saw the Westwood One report played, and then we heard that automatic gunfire sound.
17: No, I said that's what I said when I was, in fact, when I previewed it on my side, and maybe you didn't hear that, but when I previewed the video on my side, I said, that sounds like a machine gun.
16: Okay, I thought it was, I thought it was live. But that
17: entire night of covering that, because we knew right away, this was something we had no idea. We thought terrorist attack or whatever, and then as the night progressed, the Sarnia brothers and Watertown.
16: The Sarnia brothers, that was
17: started huge. Actually before our show, but you and I have always had the policy of we need to find reports that are coming in that we can cite because we're not there. We don't have reporters on the scene, and we need to be able to either repeat what the local authorities are saying and or repeat what local media or national media is reporting, and that's basically how we do our live coverage on breaking news. My gosh, the theater shooting in Aurora, Colorado. In fact, I was on that night.
16: Yeah, I wasn't here. Yeah.
17: And you weren't there, and
16: I was here for the hurricane that hit New York.
17: Right.
16: Where I was talking to people in high rises.
17: I had lost my voice.
16: Their power out. Yeah, you weren't in
17: that
16: night.
17: I was sick.
16: Yeah.
17: I had no voice whatsoever. Yeah. And it was, I mean, that was crazy.
16: The ship hitting the bridge.
17: Yes.
16: In Baltimore. Remember the plant blowing up in West Texas.
17: Right. Yep.
16: Remember that one.
17: Katrina.
16: Katrina, yeah.
17: The next month?
16: And you know what I remember? And it wasn't really it didn't happen on the air because when I got into the studio, we're about a half hour from going on the air, was the Colgan air crash just about 2 miles from my father's house.
17: Mm-hmm.
16: And the restaurant I talk about, Marty's, right around the corner, right the next block, is where that plane crashed. And I knew when they said it crashed, I think first I heard in Clarence. They didn't say Clarence Center. My father lived in Clarence.
17: What?
16: And I went, oh, my God, I haven't heard from... How come nobody's called me from the house? My mom was alive. Neither my mother or father had called me to tell me about it. And remember how worried I was when I got a hold of them. They're like, we're watching it right now. No, it's in Clarence.
17: And we had a friend who was also a sponsor at that time who lived in that neighborhood. And we were, you know.
16: Oh, yeah, I remember that. Yeah.
17: So, you know, trying to check in with everybody. Hurricane Rita. And everything that was going on with that. I mean, a number of hurricanes along the way. But, you know, and then you add into it all the political stories. I mean, if you had told me in 2005 Trump was going to run, that wouldn't have been a surprise.
16: 2:40 a.m. our time, 3:40 a.m. roughly Eastern time when it was announced that he won in 2016.
17: And we talked about how, you know, it was really disappointing that the nation didn't hear that victory speech because it was one of the few times that he used the word we throughout that speech. And, you know, I mean, it's just his nature. But that night he had a great speech and he talked about it. And he said, you know, we, basically his entire team and the whole thing, but we got word early on from a reporter at that time that we had at the Hillary campaign headquarters that, you know, she had lost it and she's, you know, lost her temper, apparently, and wasn't going to say anything. And then it officially came out and her spokesperson came out, I forget even who it was, and said, yeah, she's gone home for the night. And then later, years later, she talked about going home and lying on the couch for days. You know, she finally, there was a concession, but all of these, you know, events that have happened, well, you look at 2008, 2009, what they call the Great Recession, then COVID. COVID was just weird.
16: Yeah.
17: It was just weird. It started to make sense to most of us, I think, because of our sensibilities as humans, that, you know, we didn't know fully what it was, but we started to sense that we weren't getting the full story. And, you know, and then how all that played out. And then, my gosh, the Twitter files, you know, mm-hmm. and how that changed, how Elon Musk buying Twitter really changed the entire scope of all social media platforms. Then Trump winning in 2016.
16: I remember that, and it sticks with me because we've talked about the Democratic Party and the racism of identity politics, judging people by groups and not individuals. Mm. I go back to that show that we did, which must have been in early 2008.
17: Mm-hmm.
16: No, the summer of 2008. No, mm-hmm. it wasn't the summer because it was the primary. And yeah. and so it hadn't yet been decided, and it was Obama and it was Hillary.
17: Yeah. Yeah.
16: And we went on the air
17: somewhere around March, I guess, then maybe.
16: Yeah, and it could have been but definitely the primary was in, you know, going full bore.
17: Right.
16: And we said we only want to hear from Democrats.
17: Yeah.
16: Remember that?
17: Yeah. Yeah.
16: Who do you want, Obama or Hillary? And why? And the phone lines lit up like crazy. And except for one caller, after we finally said, guys, do issues matter?
17: Right.
16: Every single call.
17: Right.
16: Obama, because we need the first black president. Hillary, because we need the first woman president.
17: Right.
16: And we said, are there any issues? Finally, a guy called. And said, well, yeah, Hillary's a warmonger and Obama is not. Remember?
17: Yeah, yeah.
16: And that was it.
17: Right.
16: Now, every single call that we took, and we were talking about this, goes, this is amazing. Every caller is identity politics. And remember, that goes back a significant period. That goes back, 18 years.
17: And people didn't know the words identity politics. We had seen it before for years.
16: Yeah.
17: We were fully aware of it, but you really had to be a wonk in order to, you know, recognize it every time it was happening. But they were very clear about it. And then to the point, the endorsements for Obama from celebrities was all about his skin color and nothing about his qualifications.
16: Yeah, it was amazing. I'll never forget that. And that was to me when we went, wow.
17: Yeah.
16: This is really amazing how addictive. And now we are. It's worse now than it's ever been.
17: Yeah. Oh, yeah.
16: It's a whole another generation.
17: Yep.
16: Which has gotten us to DEI.
17: Yep.
16: The insanity of the radical transgender movement.
17: Yep.
16: We've been able to see the progression. We live the progression every night.
17: Yes.
16: For 21 years on that.
17: Yeah.
16: We are Red Eye Radio.
17: Brought to you by FPPF, Fuel Power Max.
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16: We're Red Eye Radio. He is Eric Carlin. I'm Gary McNamara. Okay, coming up following the bottom of the hour, just one more story about our 21 years together coming up following the bottom of the hour. I just don't have time to tell it right
17: well,
16: now.
17: Well, there's 21 years worth, so I love talking about us.
16: It's all about us. I can sneak golf into here because it fits their narrative. We haven't said it in a while. Mm-hmm. The we're doomed narrative.
17: Yeah.
16: But it relates.
17: The reason I think from my perspective, that I quit saying it so much is because I think everybody knows it now. I think it's obvious.
16: Oh,
17: more coming up.
16: Yes.

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5: Fox News, I'm Deborah Valentine. CENTCOM announcing that the U.S. has carried out attacks on Iran for the seventh straight night. Fox's Chanley Painter reports the strikes targeting Tehran's infrastructure and military targets.
6: One of the U.S. targeted an observation tower in the port of Chabahar that CENTCOM says was being used by the Revolutionary Guard to coordinate attacks on commercial shipping through the Strait of Hormuz.
5: The U.S. denies Iran's claims that it's striking civilian infrastructure inside Tehran. Prosecutors in California charging Paul Pelosi with misdemeanor hit and run.
7: The 86-year-old husband of former House Speaker Nancy Pelosi is accused of driving away after crashing his convertible Maserati into an unoccupied parked Tesla on July 3rd.
5: Fox's Kristen Goodwin reporting no injuries were reported as a result of that accident. A landslide in China's city of Chongqing has killed at least 8 people. 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
21: We are Red Eye Radio. He is Eric Carley and I'm Gary McNamara. All right. One more. Just funny thing about us starting our 22nd year together, 21 years ended yesterday on yesterday's show.
22: Yeah.
21: But I just have to bring this up because it just shows you, you know, some of the stuff just behind the scenes. And this goes back, I can say this because this goes back like four companies ago, but this is a true story. That, you know where I'm going on this.
22: I just remember
21: it so well. Mm-hmm. Because I was so happy. And then you just completely destroyed me.
22: Yeah.
21: And this is, I remember when I first started on the show, and they had us like in this production room where they made commercials.
22: Yeah, yeah.
21: And
22: yeah.
21: So where I was sitting, I had a computer.
22: Yeah.
21: The computer must have been, I don't know, I think they were using Fortran, and you were using those little cards that you blew, you know.
22: Yeah.
21: That you could blow, they blew wind through it in order to read it or whatever.
22: Right.
21: But
22: yeah.
21: No, it wasn't that bad. But this computer was so bad.
22: Yeah.
21: Couldn't play all
22: floppy disks.
21: Yeah. That it was so old.
22: Yeah, yeah.
21: That I could not. It did not have the space for me. I couldn't play audio cuts. Now it wasn't the same because this goes back to 2005. YouTube had not yet gotten to the point where it is now at all.
22: And, right.
21: But we had actually the network, I believe. This would have been the first company, it would have been ABC that we worked for, had ABC News.
22: Yeah.
21: I couldn't play the audio cuts. We couldn't play audio cuts of what politicians were playing because my computer would just go on the fritz.
22: Right.
21: We couldn't do it.
22: And they had them all organized and everything in
21: everything
22: a
21: was
22: file
21: ordered.
22: That
21: right.
22: We could log on to.
21: Everything was organized and everything, and couldn't play it.
22: Right, yeah.
21: And I went to our boss at the time, no names here, went to our boss and said, can you get me a new computer? We can't play audio cuts. He goes, nope, don't have the budget.
22: Yeah.
21: But we're a national talk show.
22: Yeah. And by the way, we had the budget. But yeah.
21: Oh, I know. I know. Of course we had the budget. Yes. We had.
22: Yeah.
21: Believe
22: me,
21: we had the budget.
22: Oh, yeah.
21: And he goes, we can't do it. I said, we're a national show. I can't play audio cuts, for God's sakes.
22: Mm-hmm.
21: Said, sorry, nothing we can do. About 8 months later, I'm in his office. He goes, I need to ask you a question. He goes, look, all these other talk shows are playing audio cuts. Why don't you guys ever play audio cuts?
22: Yeah.
21: I said, we had this conversation 8-9 months ago.
22: Right.
21: What are you talking about?
22: Right.
21: I told you I need a new computer. I cannot play audio cuts on that computer. It's too old.
22: Yeah.
21: So if this means you're going to get me a new one, he goes, no, we can't do that.
22: Yeah, right.
21: And then he never complained about it again. But then I walk in one night. I walk in one night to the studio. There's this brand new computer.
22: Yeah,
21: I was happy as when Peter burned down the company on Office Space.
22: Yeah,
21: I know. No, but I mean, I was thrilled. I go, oh my gosh, there's a new computer. This is new. I can play audio cuts. And Eric looked at me and he said,
22: no.
21: Don't get too happy. I think it's only in here for the day.
22: And
21: we'll be gone by Monday. And I'm like,
22: yeah, it was a week. Yeah, it was going to be there for the week.
21: For the week? Okay.
22: Yeah.
21: You're going to be there for the week because Laura Ingram, who wasn't even working for our company.
22: No, not at the time. No.
21: Was coming in to work to do. They offered her the studio. She was going to be in Dallas.
22: Right.
21: Apparently, they were so embarrassed about the equipment
22: uh-huh.
21: that they took a new computer from elsewhere on that floor, put it in, set it up so they wouldn't be embarrassed with Laura Ingraham saying, my God, this studio is like, did Marconi invent this thing or what? You know? Yeah. And so they wouldn't do it for us.
22: No, no.
21: They wouldn't do it. They would not give us. So
22: they did it for a guest.
21: And we're the moneymaker. We were the moneymaker. She's not a moneymaker for our company.
22: Right.
21: They put it in because of embarrassment.
22: Right. That's right. Yeah.
21: And that's where Eric came up with the, I can't say the way he would say it, way back then, Eric said, we have been crapped upon so much that we don't even know when we've been crapped upon.
22: Yeah. I've just gotten used to it.
21: But that was, and so when she was done, they pulled the computer out. It was done.
22: Yeah.
21: She was there for a week, gone.
22: I remember working over at our network studio at the time. And Diane Sawyer was in the building.
21: Oh, remember this story?
22: Yeah. And so she's in the building there to interview. I forget who it was. One of the other more important radio personalities, I guess. I think it was Tom Joyner. I think it was. Anyway, so she's interviewing somebody else, right? And they wanted to do it out in the atrium area,
21: mm-hmm.
22: But on this walkway that walked across on the second floor kind of show the entire atrium in the background of it. Oh, that's a good choice, right? They went into, management went into every studio in that building at that time and said, don't leave your studio. What? Are we doing is this a reverse fire drill? What's going on? And Diane Sawyer said, yeah, we know. Yeah, we see all the cameras and the lights and being set up and everything. We heard it was Diane yet. Don't. And if you see her in the hallway, don't approach her. I'm like, are you kidding me? Are you kidding me? I have a friend who works in, and it was a true story. It was like, you know, like we were all going to be, oh, Diane, can I have my autograph? Would you give me your autograph? The whole thing. Or do you want my autograph? But I have a friend who actually works, he hauls equipment for the band Journey. And he said, Neil Sean's wife, they were in the same hotel. Neil Sean's wife was walking down the hall with her security. And then her security measured, he told him, and he's the truck driver. They're one of the truck drivers. They look at him and go, like move away. Don't look. You know, don't talk to her. Don't approach. And I thought, this is that whole Diane Sawyer thing all over again.
21: Well, we have a joke here.
22: Yeah.
21: That is, don't bother the talent. And it came from somebody who used to work in this building.
22: Yes, yes.
21: Who told, I forgot, was Ron or Alan or both of them.
22: Right.
21: That
22: the actual talent.
21: Yeah, they were talking to us or whatever, and that person said to them, don't bother the talent.
22: Don't bother the talent. Yeah, don't distract the talent.
21: Don't distract the talent.
22: Don't distract. The, yeah, don't feed the bears.
21: And it's just like, it's...
22: it's.
21: I was like, nobody... Number one, we never said that.
22: Yeah.
21: Number two, if we're busy
22: yeah.
21: and somebody wants to talk to us, well, you know, everybody knows. It's like it's closer to the show. It's like, man, can't talk now, whatever.
22: Well,
21: but so it's become a joke. Whenever we'll come in and somebody will say something, go, wait a minute.
22: And it's,
21: don't disturb the talent.
22: Well, it's a technical term, but I was actually at dinner out of town at this big event, and we had some big sponsors at this event. And I was there at the dinner table, and one of our promotions people says, well, Eric is the talent. Now, to our sponsors, that doesn't mean the same thing. In radio, when I say it, it's like, you know, the on-air people,
21: right?
22: And, you know, whatever.
21: More of a technical term.
22: Yeah, it's more of a technical term. It doesn't actually mean talent.
21: Not egotistical.
22: Trust me.
21: Not egotistical term.
22: Doesn't really apply, especially
21: else,
22: here.
21: Everybody else, it's egotistical.
22: There, we have very talented people that are on the air with our company. Yeah, we're not included. But, no, but I remember sitting there at that dinner. And I said, well, you know, Kristen, thank you for that. You know, talent is a loosely, you know, used phrase. It's a technical term for the people that are on the air. But so don't misconstrue that, because the people around the table were like, what the talent? What? And, you know, but it's you and I, we kind of got used to it. Like I said, we've been rained upon for so long, we don't know when we're standing in the rain. But no, it was the attitude that we have is that we come in and we earn it. You know, we need the equipment. We need computers. We need microphones. Other than that, you know, even the chairs, we'll hobble something together.
21: I've been happy with my chair.
22: Yeah.
21: That's a huge thing. For years, I've been happy with my chair.
22: I stole it from Bongino.
21: Right. But we do want to say, you know, to the support we've gotten, and I've said this for the longest time, because people ask, you know, what do you think about your management? I've said, I got no complaints.
22: They're very responsive. They're very respectful.
21: Well, not even that.
22: Hmm.
21: It's still the fact that being in this business over 45 years now, that people will actually say, we want you, this is our company.
22: Mm-hmm.
21: Go on the air and say whatever you think.
22: Mm-hmm.
21: And we believe we can make money on it.
22: Mm-hmm.
21: And my first reaction is, are you a bunch of idiots or what?
22: Yeah. Do you guys have calculators?
21: Yeah. What's wrong with you? You're talking about me? You want me to go on and, you know, there was this belief, we don't get it anymore, that people would say, well, you know, I don't get it at all anymore, where people say, you know, I've listened to you on the air. What do you really think? What are your real opinions, though?
22: Yeah.
21: What I say in the air, that doesn't happen anymore now. Yeah. But because it's really, whether it's major corporations or single owners, only once in my life, and this goes back over 30 years ago, did anybody try to do that in management. That was it.
22: Yeah.
21: Really, it's, you know, the freedom that you have is really incredible. And I've often looked at it and I said, you know, the vetting process they did on me probably wasn't as deep as I would have wanted to do if I was hiring somebody like me.
22: Yeah.
21: You know, especially to talk politics. But then I remember when I hired people, even when I hired talk show hosts, you knew.
22: If you don't know, you're probably not going to last long in management. But yeah, but we're very grateful for management, grateful for the audience and our sponsors over the years. And look, you know, we'd love to do another 21 years. So let's keep it going.
21: I'll be 91.
22: Yeah, that's good. That's all right.
21: And thank you to all of our great, great listeners.
22: Yeah. We just have the greatest audience. We do. Yeah. And the fact that you seek us out, you know, every day, you look for us, and you choose to be here, we don't take that for granted at all. We thank you.
21: Coming up next, we're doomed.
22: We are.
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27: Everyone poops. It's not just the name of a classic potty training book. It's a universal truth. Even though everyone does it, almost no one wants to talk about it. Dr. Tricia Pasricha wants to change that. She's the author of a new book. It's called You've Been Pooping All Wrong. And she says there are three critical P's of pooping. The first is propulsion. Both the voluntary push you exert and the involuntary contractions that happen naturally within your body. Top line, when you feel the need to go, don't hold it. The second P is pliability, which refers to stool softness. The keys to this one are making sure you're drinking enough water and eating enough fiber. And the last P is for pelvic floor.

0: Yeah. I'll be dead. Right. I don't think I'll be seeing what people say about me. I'll be 6 feet under. I don't think I'm going to be a ghost. I don't think I'll be, you know, like, yeah, I don't care right. because I'm a ghost.
1: Right.
0: I'll be dead.
1: Right.
2: You know, it's so funny, you know, is that you want that to be your legacy?
0: You know what I think it is?
2: Hmm.
0: You watch so many sports, and the questions that the reporters ask, they give what are the calculated answers. Yeah. And now you've got some of these golfers like Scottie Scheffler and Rory McIlroy. I don't care. I'll be dead.
1: Right.
0: Doesn't mean I'm not competitive. Doesn't mean I don't want to win today.
1: Right.
0: But legacy?
1: Right. Who cares?
0: I'll be dead. I don't
2: years
0: care.
2: Now, is he the greatest? Was he the greatest of all things? Well, who cares?
0: You should be care. You should care if you're dead.
1: Right.
0: I can't wait to see the reaction of the reporters over the next week on this one.
2: Right.
0: Or the analysis.
2: Right.
0: Should they care about their legacy?
2: Right.
0: Or should they be realistic and say, I'll be dead. I don't care.
2: If someone doesn't care about their legacy, do they care about their actions today? You know, I mean, seriously. They just, you know, they these rabbit holes they get into of these things that are just kind of made up. You know what I mean? I mean, my legacy, like for my family, how my family remembers me.
0: Right.
2: But eventually, you know, they'll move on. You know, my great-great-grandkids will go, sounds like a nice guy, or sounds like a weirdo, or whatever the take is.
0: But I don't think I want to put on my tombstone, and I don't think you should either. We're doomed.
2: Actually, I think I've already made plans to put that on my future. So, a little late.
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4: Attacking Iran. I'm Deborah Valentine, Fox News. The U.S. conducting another successful night of strikes on Iran, now the seventh night in a row. Fox's Kevin Cork has the latest.
5: U.S. forces are pounding the Iranians, cutting off the Iranian port of Bandar Abbas in the process, striking road and rail bridges also. And this is all in an effort to foil Tehran's loose and weakening grip on the Strait of Hormuz. The airstrikes also toppling a large white surveillance tower in Iran's southernmost city of Chabahar. It's on a key trade route for landlocked neighboring Afghanistan. Now, CENTCOM says that structure was part of the IRGC's maritime surveillance network used to track and target commercial vessels transiting the Strait of Hormuz.
4: The U.S. has taken out six bridges and Iranian media reporting over a half dozen casualties. Iran's IRGC says countries hosting U.S. forces should expect corresponding responses if their territory is used for attacks on Iran, according to Tehran's Tasnim news agency. President Trump is threatening Canada with new tariffs because of thick smoke from wildfires blanketing several U.S. states.
6: Hazy skies and the smell of smoke lingered all day Friday in D.C., and President Trump says he's holding Canada responsible for not properly maintaining their forest. Smoke from Canadian wildfires has put millions of Americans in poor air quality warnings. In a social media post, the president says the U.S. is being invaded by filthy, polluted, and unhealthy air. President Trump says it's willful negligence on the part of Canada, threatening billions of dollars will be added to tariffs Canada is currently paying. At the White House, Jared Halpern, Fox News.
4: A landslide in China has claimed at least eight lives. State broadcaster CCTV says at least 34 missing. 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
10: 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We would love to meet you.
4: The governor of Texas is shedding light on the road to recovery after the latest string of deadly storms.
11: Texas Governor Greg Abbott says a major disaster declaration declared for counties impacted by floods will allow for federal relief to assist in rebuilding, adding state and local officials will be involved in debris removal.
12: Bottom line, you will see a lot of organizations coming in ready to immediately begin that milk out process.
11: Chief of the Texas Division of Emergency Management, Nim Kidd.
13: The volunteers that are coming in to clean and help are going to be a huge impact to get us through the road, down the road.
11: The governor saying Friday nearly 3,000 personnel had been deployed and state officials had rescued more than 270 people, stressing rising rivers still pose life-threatening danger. Kristen Goodwin, Fox News.
4: Maine's nominating convention is almost a week away, and Democrats are still looking for their nominee to the Senate after controversial candidate Graham Plattner withdrew from the race. Fox's Brian Yenis has the latest.
3: The race to replace Graham Plattner as Maine's Democratic Senate nominee is off to a precarious start. 8 of the 12 candidates vying to replace Plattner debated for the first time Thursday night. 4 Democrats, who won at least 20% of the vote in June's primary, debated first, followed by 4 longer-shot candidates. After, the New York Times declared, quote, Maine Democrats don't exactly have a deep bench, noting halting answers, convoluted responses, and stilted deliveries. Plattner's popularity looms large over the race. He won the June Democratic primary in a landslide, but was forced to quit after being accused of rape, which he denies.
4: Maine has until Monday, July 27th, to file a new candidate to fill Plattner's spot. The FBI says Ronald L. Fisher, one of Rhode Island's most wanted fugitives, has been captured following a tip. I'm Deborah Valentine. This is Fox News.
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14: 6 round of airstrikes focused on bridges. Bandar Kamir, Bandar Abbas both saw road bridges and rail bridges destroyed.
1: When you need to know,
15: the CDC is now publicly connecting Taco Bell and that lettuce possibly grown in Mexico.
2: The top headline.
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17: Now, it's Red Eye Radio. Gary McNamara and Eric Harley talk about everything from politics to social issues and news of the day. Whether you're up late or you're just starting your day, welcome to the show from the Relief Factor Studios. 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
18: All across America, we are Red Eye Radio. He is here, Carly, and I'm Gary McNamara. Good morning.
19: Hi.
18: Thank you for being here. How's everybody doing?
19: Hope it was a good day for everyone.
18: You know what made me chuckle yesterday? I don't have the as I was telling you here, I don't have the exact timeline.
19: Yeah.
18: But when I saw the inflation report that came out, and if you look at the inflation report, you can see how much energy prices affect everything.
19: Yeah, right.
18: You know, you can see how much of a impact that it actually has on the inflation rate.
19: Right.
18: And as we know, oil prices over the last month and a half have come down drastically.
19: Yeah.
18: And I don't know I didn't know the exact timeline on it, but by the time it got to be to the afternoon, I had a bunch of things I had to do early in the morning, and when I started paying attention to what was going on, I saw the inflation report and how much, oil prices and energy prices have on inflation overall.
19: Right.
18: And then the next story I saw was Trump has rescinded the 20% surcharge on oil tankers going through the Strait of Hormuz.
19: Yeah.
18: I'm like, whoa.
19: You know, it was horrible, too, because they had already set up the toll booths.
18: I saw it. I'm sitting there going, oh, okay. There it goes. And it really is. It's not amazing. I mean, it's just when oil prices drastically come down, how that affects so much.
19: Yeah.
18: There's still things, we're not out of the woods now, especially since oil prices went back up. I was down, I think I paid $2.70 last week. I'm by the gas station on the way to work. Here, the one closest to me, and it was $3.64. So that's, and so you see that happening. And so will this blip that we saw because of energy prices, will it affect how people feel towards inflation? No, I don't believe it will at all.
19: No, again, when we talk about these reports, we've said this for years. When the report comes, by the time the report comes out, the people, the everyday person, has already paid for things that this report reflects. They know what their pocketbook looks like. That's what a pocketbook, for those under 80, a pocketbook was something. They know what their bank accounts look like. They know what they're having to pay. What was it yesterday that I went in and bought? Swiss cheese. I went and got some Swiss cheese for sandwiches. And, man, I mean, the prices are, like, through the roof. I'm not sure what in the world's going on, but massive, you know, increase in the price since I last bought it. And I was like, holy cow, 11 slices of cheese for, like, $6. Are you kidding me? You know? And I'm thinking to myself, if there's no way before November to get on top of prices. The only way they can do it is I started exactly where you were on the inflation report. Now, because when I saw the headline itself, that, you know, inflation drops. No, the inflation rate dropped. But the headlines were inflation drops, has the biggest drop in, you know, whatever it was in years. And it's like, okay, that's all energy. That's all gas prices. We know what that is. I didn't even have to look at the report. In fact, didn't right away. I knew what it was. Then I go to the grocery store a couple hours later, and I'm like, man, this is not, again, the inflation report isn't something they don't wait for the inflation report to see what they paid last month. They already know it.
18: Well, see it, you had some, you know, you had negative numbers in there.
19: Yeah.
18: You know, for the month. But if you look at year over year,
19: mm-hmm.
18: it's still, when you look at things that people actually buy, even energy, it's way up from where it was last year.
19: Yeah.
18: Overall energy from a year ago to where we are right now. But again, that's year to year. But as you had analysts saying, well, just as we get the relief here because of oil prices, boom, it's back on again. And, oil prices are going back up. Now, mm-hmm. I will say this because I said this yesterday. It was interesting that the president seemed to be not talking about any deal yesterday or 2 days ago really over the weekend when everything really started again. And we were back with military action against, Iran.
19: Mm-hmm.
18: But he mentioned a deal today.
19: Mm-hmm.
18: Said, if they don't come to a deal, we're going to do this. And it's like, wow. And people may ask, you know, like for like the whole 20% thing, which he backed off on. And Trump, I'm just reading here from Politico, Trump on Tuesday walked back threats to charge a 20% fee on all cargo ships that pass through the Strait of Hormuz.
19: Yeah.
18: In a post to Truth Social, he said the strait will be open to all ship traffic except for Iran, and U.S. will implement a full blockade. But only on ships coming to and from Iranian ports or carrying anything having to do with Iranian cargo. He added the previously announced 20% fee will be replaced by trade and investment deals between the Gulf states and the United States, which, again, is always the fallback with this administration. We're going to have, he said the other day, we have $19.6 trillion in investment coming in from foreign countries. No, we don't.
19: No.
18: I think, that's what they have promised to do in the future, but that is currently not happening.
19: What was
18: at all? And there is no treaty. There is nothing that can mandate something like that.
19: But what was the deal? Who was it that announced their $3.5 billion investment? I forget if it was an electronics company. And the reason I forget is because the number was so low, $3.5 billion. Look, they're moving $3.5 billion. Worth of investment to the U.S., a positive, but $3.5 billion is a drop in the bucket. If you look at the way investments go and for companies, if you're talking about we're moving all of our production to the U.S., then you've got my attention. But that happened, and I'll look it up. I'll see what it was. And the president, in fact, later that day, they were doing something at the White House, and he talked about it, and he made a big deal out of it. And the problem is that's not over-promising. That's over-celebrating. Just saying, hey, look, $3.5 billion isn't zero. It's not It's not game-changing for that industry, but certainly it's a move in the right direction. And you leave it at that. And this is, I think this is the problem on the messaging from the administration. You know, I said to myself, especially this evening, there seems to be more excitement, if you think about it. There's more movement on the getting rid of changing the clocks thing.
18: Oh, yeah. Yeah.
19: There's more excitement on that than, far more than, of course, the national debt. But there's more excitement and movement on that than save the Save America Act, the voter ID. You look at the things that are critical, and you know, I whatever they do with the clocks, whatever, you know, because I heard let's keep daylight saving time, and then there's of course those that are saying no in Congress. No, we need to keep the standard time. You know, this is going to be what they say, that's your circadian rhythm is built on that, and that's the way it's going to, you know, that's the way it should be, and it's going to help farmers, and it's going to be better for school children, and blah, blah, blah, blah, blah. You know, they're arguing, and they're actually trying to argue that we can legislate more daylight hours. And you can't. It doesn't work that way. You can say, you can regulate when we're not, when we're, you know, when the sun is going to come up and when it's not going to come up, you know, because they're saying, in, you know, in some parts of the country, sunrise won't be before like 9 a.m. in some parts of the year. Well, I think it was Mitch Hedberg that said, no, it wasn't Mitch Hedberg. It was another comedian. 5 hours. We moved the clock ahead 5 hours, and he talked about people who work overnights. I think it may have been John Mulaney. Anyway, it was a stand-up comedian, and he said, let's just move it forward 5 hours, you know, and that way the sun comes up at noon. You know, there are so many things that you can control and so many others, and there's arguments on both sides. Those arguments will never go away. I have my doubts as to how this is. The bill did pass in the House, by the way.
18: And I don't know. I haven't seen any... I haven't seen any count for the Senate.
19: That's
18: they're saying this is going to be much slower in the Senate.
19: Well, I did see that it faces hurdles in the Senate, but but they didn't attach a head count to that.
18: Yep.
19: And so we'll see. Because there's a number of Democrats on board with it. I don't know how many of them in the Senate are on board with it. So we'll
18: remember,
19: see.
18: Tried it in 74 and didn't last, repealed it the same year.
19: No, that's kind of what I was alluding to yesterday. You're going to have everybody, you know, on Capitol Hill screaming in the faces of lawmakers that, of course, that it's going to affect. You know, you're going to have, of course, I don't know, the teachers union. I don't know if they would get involved. You're going to have, you know, the farmers. There's a concern there. How much work can be done, you know, in a day if the sunrise isn't, you know, until 9 a.m. Of course, most farmers get up long before sunrise anyway.
18: You know what I love? The title of the bill.
19: Yeah.
18: The Sunshine Protection Act.
19: Yeah. Sunshine Protection. That's exactly where I was going with it. We can change the amount of sunlight we get. Well, no. You can change the time that it rises or the time the sun sets.
18: Well, the one I loved yesterday was the number of people saying, we need to do this because we need to do what Mother Nature dictated. It's like, well.
19: Right, yeah.
18: All the time stuff and everything else we do is humans made it up.
19: Yeah.
18: Humans decided this is what we're going to call a day. We're going to call a day this because of this, and this. It's like,
19: right.
18: It's got nothing to do with nature.
19: Well, I mean, it's you know, how the Earth revolves around the sun and everything else. And even that, we have a leap minute. How many years?
18: Exactly. So many years. Well, we have defined a year by going around the sun once.
19: Right.
18: I mean, that.
19: Yeah, but we have humans, to have a leap day to correct our math. We have to have a leap minute. There's actually a leap minute. Okay. You don't notice it, but there's a leap minute.
18: But nature doesn't change whether we have daylight savings or standard time.
19: No.
18: got nothing to do with it. But
19: no.
18: I loved that yesterday. It was like, we're just, I guess when we're still dealing with the left, that a man can be a woman if a man says so.
19: Yeah.
18: Then you can just throw out whatever crap you wish to throw out
19: just,
18: these days.
19: Just throw it out there. And that's the frustrating part of it. You know, the debates they're going to have aren't going to change. And so the lobbyists, if this signs and goes into effect, as I said this yesterday, if this were to sign, they were to sign this, the president were to sign it, if it passed in the Senate, if it went to his desk and he signed it, it went to into effect, immediately lobbyists would be on Capitol Hill. And the moment you start having that, because, you know, then all of a sudden there's a new news story. And look what Trump did. He canceled daylight. He's trying to cancel daylight. Let's see what the farmers in the Midwest. Hey, anybody got any overalls? We need to wear overalls. We're going to Omaha. Hey, we're trying to. He's canceling the sun. What do you think about that, farmers? I mean, it's a real concern by farmers. My point is how it will be covered by the liberal activist media. You know, I mean, we're just going to have to build some tractors, Trump, I guess, with more headlights.
18: Trump has destroyed time.
19: Yeah, exactly. He's trying to, he's such a dictator. He thinks he can control how the earth revolves around the sun.
18: But I did have, getting back to we'll get back to the time thing because we've got a great audio cut coming up on that one showing the problem with it. But I did have a listener ask me, you know, what was, you know, they, because the Trump, you know, saying the 20% toll on all cargo ships, mm-hmm. most people just said he's not going to stand, you know, hold that.
19: Yeah,
18: and it didn't even last a day.
19: Right.
18: And I had a listener say, why does he do that? And then back off immediately. I think that the first instinct Trump has on everything is economic.
19: Yeah.
18: I think it's that simple.
19: Yeah.
18: And that's the first instinct he has. And he believes, you know, for example, when he was talking about, you know, the memorandum of understanding and that, you know, what we're going to do and the investment into Iran and, you know, how the economy will boom and we're just like, stop it. He believes that the first instinct of people is what it is for him, which is economic.
19: Yeah.
18: I'm not saying it's a bad thing. I think it's a good thing in a capitalist society to have that. But those that believe in Sharia supremacy could give a damn about whether their country booms and helps the common person.
19: Well,
18: they could care less. But it's his first instinct. His first instinct was, whenever I do something, I've got to have an economic side to it.
19: Sure.
18: And that's his first instincts, and he blurts it out, and then 24 hours later, no, we're not going to do that. We're going to have massive investment deals. And it's like, okay, yeah, that's a way to, that, you know, that's his way out of it. But his first instinct is everything has to have an economic element to it, and the belief that wherever you are around the world, you think just like he does. What I have found out and is that people don't think alike. Democrats don't think like Republicans right now. They may have been closer 20 years ago, but where you've got them right now, they don't think the same way. It's not that they even differ on issues. They don't process thoughts the same way.
19: Right.
18: And I think there needs to be a recognition of that. That's one of the things that we've always talked about when the Democrats would call, sit there, everything we would talk about, they go, you're racist. Go, what are you talking about? There's no racism. It's because they practice identity politics. We don't. They practice identity politics. They judge people by groups and not individuals. So they project out that you must think the same way.
19: Yeah. Yep.
18: And people don't think the same way.
19: No, they don't.
18: We are Red Eye Radio.
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18: We are Red Eye Radio. He's our Carl Dean, I'm Gary McNamara. Coming up more on daylight saving.
19: Hey, you know what I did think of during the day yesterday? If we were to go to war with Iran, and, you know, like in World War II, it required, it kind of pushed women into the workforce, right? So it kind of helped to expand the economy. I think we can do the same thing if in the event that we do need to have a large escalation, a large-scale war against Iran. I think it's time to put children in the workforce, starting at the age of six. Because, hear me out. They're being indoctrinated in schools. If they're learning real life skills on the assembly line, or wherever we make things anymore, I don't know. It's been a while. Then they're learning something that's going to be useful when they grow up to be adults.
18: Plus, the Democratic socialists are being blunt as to what they want.
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5: Fox News, I'm Roxanne Evans. Voting machine overhaul. DHS Secretary Mark Wayne Mullen pushing states compliance after President Trump's midterm warnings.
6: Under President Trump's leadership, DHS is well prepared to support all states, red states, blue states, and local election officials ahead of the midterms. States must do their part to secure our election systems, and we stand by to help.
5: The battle for the Strait of Hormuz intensifies. U.S. and Iran escalate strikes across the Mideast. Fox's Kevin Cork.
11: U.S. forces are pounding the Iranians, cutting off the Iranian port of Bandar Abbas in the process, striking road and rail bridges also.
5: Taco Bell pulling lettuce nationwide after it was linked to a parasitic outbreak causing illness. 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
18: And he is Eric Carley, and I'm Gary McNamara.
19: Just to show you, this is hilarious.
18: Neil deGrasse Tyson on News Nation about daylight saving. And watch how he says one thing and sort of contradicts himself a couple of minutes later. Here we go. Listen to this. I just got a kick out of this. And this is why there isn't an answer to it, because it's what people personally prefer for the situation that they're in, and it's different for everybody.
19: Right. Everybody has different needs.
18: Right. So here this is. Here we go.
7: It's just kind of odd that we take an hour from the morning of sunlight and put it at the end of the day. And somehow everybody's okay with that and we love it. Well, before there was electric light, maybe that kind of mattered a lot. But who today is saying, oh, it's getting dark earlier, I can't go out, I don't know what I'm gonna do, I gotta light a candle, get the whale oil. That time is long past. Mm-hmm. In the winter, where there's not much daylight to begin with, in New York City, for example, where I live, the sun won't rise until 8:20 in the morning. But if you're going to school on a bus, you have to walk to the bus or walk to school, and you're trying to get to school early, that will be happening in the dark if you keep daylight saving time all year round. So there's safety issues related to that.
18: So the first thing he comes out with is the fact that we don't need to worry about this. We have electricity. There's lights. There's no problem. And then the next statement is, but there's a lot of safety things in the morning, because I live in New York City, where you would assume one of the biggest cities, well, the biggest city in the United States where there's lights everywhere. He's saying it's still dark, and that's the point. Lights aren't everywhere.
19: Right.
18: But he contradicts himself in just that over daylight saving. It's like, we got electricity. There's no problem. The people say, there's no problem. We got lights. We have lights. Well, except for the kids going to school in New York City. Well, that's a major city where you have more lights, right?
19: Yeah.
18: And one of the problems that the liberals will defeat this are like, we can't turn on more lights. We need to turn them off.
19: Well,
18: we can't be using electricity.
19: Well, the blue states, they're finding that out. It's we cut off the, they're cutting off natural gas sources, and so the way that they produce electricity in some states now has changed drastically and has become, brace for it, more expensive. So this is going to be the ongoing debate. This is why it's not going to be solved. Kids going to school in the dark is a problem, which is why I think, and kids are with me on this, we should only have school from noon to one.
18: Well, again, for me, really doesn't matter. Summers are great. I actually don't mind winters where it gets dark. When I was living in New York, I mean, it would get dark at, you know, it would be almost dark at 4:30, quarter to five. I never minded that in during the wintertime.
19: Right.
18: Because it wasn't like when you're living in winter where it's snowing and everything else, you're saying to yourself, I want to get out,
19: you know,
18: and do stuff. So to me, it doesn't make a difference. I understand to other people why it does, but this is so personal as to what your current situation is right at the moment.
19: Yeah, I mean, it is. And that's, it's not a small thing for, like, you know, kids going to school in the dark, farmers, you know, having to wait to do certain tasks on their farms until the sun comes up. That, you know, this is a problem. This is going to be the back and forth with policymakers and everybody that represents these groups starting day one if the president signs this into law. If he does sign it into law, it's only a matter of time before they change it back. And it will be the different, you know, the same, basically the same basis argument, but it will be the opposite approach. Change it back. Everybody's been screaming, end it, end it, end it. Because think about what's driving it. You know, there is a concern with the health effects because people are lagging, man. When we change the clocks, I think especially in the fall for me, you know, it changes. But it really, for the most part, for... if it doesn't affect you when it comes to kids going to school or if you don't own a farm or whatever, if it doesn't affect you in that way, it really is about just the nuisance of changing the clocks. You know, I don't know.
18: Well, it's interesting because reading here, this is from NBC. No, this is from... yeah, this is from NBC. The U.S. remains largely split on the issue. While 64% of Americans agree the clock changes should be abolished, they cannot universally agree on the solution.
19: No, that's
18: as many
19: it.
18: Prefer
19: that's...
18: permanent standard time.
19: Yeah.
18: Instead, states have increasingly taken matters into their own hand. Almost all states have considered legislation to stop the changes, and 19 have passed laws authorizing permanent daylight saving time if Congress allows it. Meanwhile, Arizona and Hawaii continue to bypass the national clock change entirely by observing permanent standard time.
19: Okay.
18: The Sunshine Protection Act.
19: We're going to control how much sunlight we get.
18: It's like... So if this is coming out of Congress, does it mean the opposite? Are they not protecting sunshine? I mean, the Inflation Reduction Act did the opposite. Right?
19: Well, you know, again, the problem is from the Capitol Hill perspective or the White House or both, they're acting like they can actually change how much sunlight we get.
18: Right.
19: Well, no, it's only when we get it. You know? If we're going to change the clocks, I say when we, someone else had this idea, another comedian, I say if we change the clocks when we spring forward, we do that on a Friday at 4 p.m. That way, boom, we get off, and we get off an hour early. The problem, though, with, you know, again, all of this is that the lobbyists will be in full force on this. It isn't a small thing. Because the media will be all over it. You know, we're here in the dark as if they don't have, you know, lights when they're actually reporting.
18: Oh, no,
19: reporting.
18: Could you? No, can you imagine all the local TV stations?
19: No, they'll be everywhere.
18: Here are the mothers.
19: Yeah.
18: Here are the mothers furious that their kids, look how dark it is at 8 o'clock. And I remember that when I went to high school especially, we had classes that started at 7.
19: Yeah,
18: we were always walking to school in the dark.
19: Well, we had, when I took driver education And those, that's a loose term for what I learned. But when I took driver education to get my license, I took it through the school. And so I had to go to, I actually had to go there at I think I had to be there at 6:30, 6:45. You know, there were things when I was in the work program, not in prison, that was a different one. When I was in the work program at school, my job required me to actually show up at 4 a.m. on Tuesdays and Fridays and unload trucks and then go to school and then go back to my job when I got out at noon or whatever.
18: When I was in elementary school and we walked to school and it was probably a half mile.
19: Yeah.
18: And so in kindergarten, we were walking to school.
19: Yeah.
18: And I went to Catholic school for the first 6 years. And my brother caused so much trouble that then my parents said, okay, he's going to public school. You're leaving too.
19: Yeah. Right.
18: You don't want to follow your brother. I always talk about that when I was in high school, I got called, to the attendance office. Mm. And the guy said to me, he said, well, you weren't in study hall last week. And I said, yeah, I was. I have never skipped study hall. I'm always in there. And he said, are you John's brother? And I said, yes, I'm his younger brother. And he said, guilty as charged.
19: Yeah.
18: I mean, that's the.
19: Oh, no, I had three older brothers. When I got to Del Rio High School, it was all over for me.
18: Yeah, I know.
19: But you know what they decided? Since I was the only one of my three, I had three brothers, but the only one of the four Harley boys in band, I must have been a nerd, so I probably wasn't going to be in trouble a lot.
18: So when I was in Catholic school, church, we went to church every morning,
19: mm-hmm.
18: 5 days a week. You know, you went to church at 7 o'clock.
19: Yeah, yeah.
18: And so we were walking to school at 6:30. It was dark during the wintertime. And yeah. We were kindergarten, first grade, and nobody made a stink about it. It's just it's what you did. And then class started at 8 o'clock.
19: Yeah. Yeah.
18: And if you were going to get, actually, this was interesting. You'd go to church at 7 o'clock. It'd probably be over by, 7:40. It wasn't as long as maybe some of the masses on Sunday.
19: Mm.
18: And the kids were all there. And then you would go, you'd bring your breakfast. There was no government breakfast being served. You brought your breakfast and you brought your lunch in a bag.
19: Yeah,
18: and if you were going to receive communion, communion,
19: right.
18: You would bring your, lunch. And I can remember sitting in class as classes were starting and the one woman next to me, whatever happened to her. All I remember is we were in like, I don't know, third, fourth grade. And she was an adult. her penmanship was perfect. And it was like, I remember thinking as a kid, she's like an adult in third or fourth grade. But I remember her breaking out her hard-boiled eggs, and she had her Parker pen. Constance Scott, even the name.
19: Oh, my gosh. She's probably a CEO right now.
18: She probably is. I know. It's like, we went to school when it was dark all the time.
19: When we in marching band, there were a lot of things during the summer, actually. They wanted us to get there super early because in Del Rio, of course, it's hot. And we started summer sessions like a week or two after school ended. And we went every day throughout the summer. I think maybe we were off certain Fridays. But we would march on the field to practice our marching presentation on the field in the morning. You had to. And then in the afternoon, we had to go back. So we would do two-a-days, all summer long. But it started by getting up early. And it was often dark by the time you got there. Now, when we took the field, the sun had already come up.
18: Just to help people understand Eric and to give him some street cred, mm-hmm. He started out in band, but he ended up as a heavy metal bass guitarist. So.
19: Yeah, I was actually in a heavy metal band then, too. Yeah, yeah.
18: Okay, just wanted to make that clear.
19: Right, yeah. I was a guitarist, drummer, and bass player, depending on which band you're talking
18: about. Yeah, he was in band, but he was full of testosterone, heavy metal testosterone.
19: Oh, yeah. No, that's how I got my testosterone.
18: Okay. We are Red Eye Radio.
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4: That's where Never Give Up comes from. I wasn't Brock. I wasn't Roman. I wasn't Dwayne. I was last.
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0: time zones across neighboring state borders, which that's why the airlines are complaining.
1: Yeah, right.
0: The airlines are saying, you're going to screw up the scheduling and everything else for people. This is going to be a mess.
1: Oh, man. I can't imagine.
0: Every state can be whatever time they want. The time zones really won't matter anymore.
1: Right.
0: In
1: Texas, we're going to move to a 7-minute difference, an hour and 7 minutes, because we're Texas.
0: And everything's bigger.
1: Yeah. It's just we need more time. It's going to give us more time in the day. If you're going to do something, it needs to be one standard. You know, you keep the time zones in place. But, like I said yesterday, there was talk about doing away with the Eastern time zone. I'm like,
0: yeah.
1: You're going to have to stop. You know, you got to quit trying to, manipulate everything. Right now, again, this is really a populism thing that's, we don't want to change the clocks ever. We don't want to change the clocks ever. But there are real concerns on both sides that will keep this on Capitol Hill for a long time.
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14: Iran crisis deepens. I'm Roxanne Evans, Fox News. CENTCOM confirming the U.S. carried out attacks on Iran for the seventh straight day. Fox's Chanley Painter has the story.
15: The Trump administration denying Iran's claims that the U.S. is striking civilian infrastructure

0: inside Iran. A White House spokesperson telling Fox that, quote, the United States military has carried out strikes exclusively on military targets, including military logistics infrastructure. One of the U.S. targets, an observation tower in the port of Shabahar that CENTCOM says was being used by the Revolutionary Guard to coordinate attacks on commercial shipping through the Strait of Hormuz. Meantime, Reuters reports that Iran has ordered the Houthis in Yemen to close the Bab al-Mandab Strait, another critical oil route, if the U.S. hits Iran's power infrastructure.
1: CENTCOM said more than 50,000 U.S. service members continue to operate across the Middle East. Maine's nominating convention almost a week away. Democrats still looking for their Senate nominee. This after Graham Plattner withdrew from the race. Fox's Brian Yenis.
2: The race to replace Graham Plattner as Maine's Democratic Senate nominee is off to a precarious start. 8 of the 12 candidates vying to replace Plattner debated for the first time Thursday night. 4 Democrats, who won at least 20% of the vote in June's primary, debated first, followed by 4 longer-shot candidates. After, the New York Times declared, quote, Maine Democrats don't exactly have a deep bench, noting halting answers, convoluted responses, and stilted deliveries. Plattner's popularity looms large over the race. He won the June Democratic primary in a landslide, but was forced to quit after being accused of rape, which he denies.
1: Maine has until July 27th to fill Plattner's spot. 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
6: 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We would love to meet you.
1: New York is the first state to pump the brakes on AI data centers. Governor Kathy Hochul signing a one-year moratorium on the new centers. Congressman Mike Lawler on Fox Business's Maria Bartiromo's Wall Street saying the pause on data centers will only hurt New York.
7: New York's decision to do an outright ban is only going to negatively impact its economy and its continued downward spiral when it comes to tax revenue.
1: Governor Hochul saying the new centers are too expensive and they're driving up the costs of utilities. Border officials say there is a hidden underground world for cartels in Texas. Fox's Brooke Taylor in El Paso.
8: Hidden deep beneath the streets of El Paso, a sprawling storm drain system that Border Patrol says cartels exploit to smuggle narcotics and illegal migrants into the U.S. The El Paso sector team says there's 32 known entry points and hundreds of exits throughout the city. So far this fiscal year, Border Patrol says they've apprehended 161 illegal migrants using El Paso's storm drain system. At the height of the border crisis, agents say they encountered groups of up to 70 migrants underground. The numbers are down, but agents say the cartels are still looking for any gap they can exploit. In El Paso, Texas, Brooke Taylor, Fox News.
1: At least 2 people are dead after relentless rains flood parts of Texas. Governor Greg Abbott announced emergency declarations for much of central and south Texas.
9: This major disaster declaration includes 28 counties. It's the counties that have been hardest hit.
1: Flood alerts continue through the evening. At the World Cup Saturday, France and England square off. And then Sunday, Argentina and Spain play in the World Cup final at New York, New Jersey Stadium, 3 p.m. Eastern. I'm Roxanne Evans. This is Fox News.
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12: A recent House vote on aid to Israel laid bare internal divides. 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
16: Now, it's Red Eye Radio. Gary McNamara and Eric Harley talk about everything from politics to social issues and news of the day. 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
17: All across America, he is Eric Harley and I'm Gary McNamara. All right. I was thinking the other day we need to introduce, like, so I'm going to label this hour, maybe not the entire hour, but just label this hour the Red Eye Radio Crazy Hour.
18: Wouldn't that be every hour?
17: More example. That's true. Why limit it to an hour?
18: Yeah, doing something happened that I don't know about.
17: But this happened yesterday. You had Dr. Sam Hargood, who is part of the medical department at the University of California at San Francisco, and Dr. Dubinette from UCLA Medical School. All right. Now, these, I'm just going to play it. We don't have to, you know, give too much of a preamble to it, but it's on the radical transgender movement in medicine.
18: Okay. Yeah.
17: Listen to this now. This is just, they just won't answer the question. Now, this is scary because if you try to get away with this in medicine, whoa, what won't you try? Here we go. And this is Representative Mary Miller asking the questions. Here we go.
19: Also troubling, Dr. Benedetti, it appears that DEI has not left UICM. On your school's about page, clear as day, it says, and I quote, "At the University of Illinois College of Medicine, we are committed to diversity and inclusion. We have a number of programs and initiatives in place to promote diversity and inclusion." It's clear that UICM is just hiding the fact that DEI is still its core mission. Dr. Haygood, UCSF's classroom guide titled Framework for Gender and Sex Concepts in Teaching advises against using the term pregnant women. Instead, it says to use pregnant people. Who are pregnant people compared to pregnant women? Just curious.
20: So that is a part of a curriculum to help our students who are facing a wide diversity of patients. Of course, the vast majority of pregnancies are in women, and I have absolutely no problem with using the word pregnant women. I use it myself.
19: Has a non-biological woman ever had a baby?
20: A transgender person can.
19: That's not a biological woman. Has a non-biological woman ever had a baby?
20: I would.
17: By the way, at that point, you're fired.
18: Yeah, yeah. It's,
17: at that point, you're fired.
18: Get out.
17: Here we go. More. Here we go.
20: Reiterate. Oh, we take care of transgender patients.
19: Okay, Dr. Hargood, the UCSF guide I mentioned earlier also advises using a child's self-reported gender identity, even if it conflicts with the parent's wishes. Say a 7-year-old boy comes into your doctor's office and reveals he believes he's a girl. Is UCSF advising physicians to explicitly violate parents' moral values and have the doctors address this boy as a girl.
20: Our programs are consistent with federal and state law. We undertake comprehensive psychological mental health evaluations and work with the parents on these issues.
19: Okay, and I hope that you are consistent with the law because, like I say, we reserve the right, we have the right to withhold funding from any institution in violation. Lastly, Dr. Dubinet, a required course at UCLA Medical School, advises OBGYN students not to, and I quote, assume gender identity. Okay, from another class in May of 2026, it included a disclaimer that while it uses the term she and women, it does not intend to exclude, and I quote, those who have a uterus but do not identify with these terms. What does that even mean?
0: I'm not familiar with that announcement. I'd have to read the entire thing.
19: Okay, I hope that you go back and check it out. Can someone have a uterus but not be a woman? Because it seems like your school is promoting that ridiculous idea.
0: I think, again, as Dr. Hoggett has described, we're treating transgender people, but we're doing that in compliance with state and federal law.
19: And you do teach biology?
0: Yes, we do.
19: Yes, this is curious. So I'm going to ask you again, can someone have a uterus and not be a woman? Just say yes or no. Can they?
0: Again, I would need
19: that gentle lady. That's what your medical school is promoting.
21: The gentle.
17: You're fired.
21: Yeah,
17: you're fired. You're fired. Listen, if you wish to be a delusional liberal congressperson or senator or whatever or president and promote that,
21: right?
17: Fine. In the medical profession, you're talking biology.
21: Well, and this was something that the Trump administration directly addressed with the CDC after years of the Obama administration. This is during Trump's first term. During the years of the Obama administration and the CDC, they were changing terminology. And it's important that you not do that. So what they do is they tiptoe around it. What gender were you assigned at birth? Well, what do you mean assigned? Assigned by who? What did they say you were? What did somebody just, you know, no authority to do so? That's the implication. What gender did they assign you at birth? What's your biological gender? That's the question.
17: Can't answer it.
21: You cannot answer that. And this is a problem. You know, the American Medical Association, remember that case that ended, it was 2-3 months ago, maybe longer. And you had said for years, look, the lawsuits are going to change things, mm-hmm. especially when it comes to children. But I think even beyond that, and I think we both talked about this, even with adults who have had surgeries and said, you know, look, when I decided this, I didn't have the proper counseling or something like this. You're going to see a lot of lawsuits. And the American Medical Association released a statement basically saying, look, we're not going to be able to do this. This is going to be a problem when it comes to surgeries. When you're teaching, and this is the thing, is that you're going to indoctrinate through these teachings and then set out into the world a new group of doctors, nurse practitioners, physicians, assistants, and everybody else that will be in charge of people's care, that will be using language that doesn't make sense to the average person, that comes straight from the agenda, that comes straight from the indoctrination itself. And when you do that, it becomes dangerous. Biological male, living as a woman, transgender female, biological male. All of these things have to be very clear in the medical field, because there you can't change them. And again, this is why I have the problem with what were you assigned, what gender were you assigned at birth. Assigned doesn't belong there.
17: Don't you have to ask the question, who's doing the assignment?
21: Who's doing the assignment? My creator assigned it.
17: Right.
21: Oh, bring that up in a liberal university. Good luck with that. And those are the things, you know, that come down to it, that it comes down to. There are no anomalies, you know, or there are, well, maybe a few anomalies out there when it comes to science. There are very few anomalies. But when you're talking about teaching science.
17: Yeah, not with chromosomes, though.
21: No. But when you're talking about teaching science, but I mean in medical and, you know, in okay. general, okay. you know, and you make, in fact, you make a case for any anomaly along the way, right? Those would be special cases, which may require special treatment or not. This is what they're going out of their way to make it look like biologically these are anomalies. And they are not. They are agenda. They are indeed a social construct. They are coming up with their version, whatever their version is. You know, a pregnant person came in.
17: No, but you just hit it right there where they contradict themselves.
21: Yes.
17: Because we were told for the longest time that gender is a social construct.
21: Right.
17: Which means it's not biological.
21: Right. Exactly.
17: This is a socially we have decided to do this.
21: Right.
17: Well, have you scientifically? No. Well, are you a scientist or a sociologist?
21: That's it. Because you're a scientist. In science, right. They're applying a social construct.
17: Right.
21: And it does not apply in science.
17: It's just,
21: you know, it reminds me of the, you know, the Earth First video that we've played. And the girl goes, you know, give me that life that rock over there has lived. And what a wonderful life that rock has lived. And then I think to myself, you know, sometimes I kind of have a boring life. And the rock may have had more. At least the rock gets outside once in a while. But no,
17: I'm going to defend my life and say my life is more interesting than a rock.
21: Yeah. Well,
17: take that strong stand.
21: Well yours is. I wouldn't bet on mine on certain days. I've watched
17: The Rock doesn't talk to a cat like I do.
21: I've watched every video on YouTube 3 times. I finished YouTube. No, but I mean, it's like saying, you know, well that rock could identify as a tree.
17: It's just ridiculous. And then but that's a beautiful thing how they contradict themselves. But you and I do not live in the bubble of today, because you and I both remember when the argument was gender is not sex.
21: Right.
17: And all of a sudden, one day, and I'm serious, it happened in like a month.
21: Oh.
17: All of a sudden, gender was sex.
21: Yep.
17: It's like, wait a minute, you've just reversed yourself 180 degrees.
21: Yeah.
17: It didn't matter.
21: Yeah.
17: It didn't matter. And I go by that thing that I read the other day from the one guy who wrote about the radical transgender movement, that basically it's the ultimate power play. You actually attempt to brainwash people that what is scientifically impossible is possible without any evidence to back it up. And you shame and demonize the people that won't agree with your absurdity.
21: Right.
17: And then you wish to change society by something that is so incredibly ridiculous and self-evident.
21: Right. Yeah.
17: And it's just wow.
21: No, I mean, it's that's it. And they say it as if it's true. And then the next phase is shaming you if you don't use the language. You heard it in a way in some of these responses here in the audio you just played. The idea is, and they're not going to answer the question, but if they were on their territory, if they were in their setting, on their turf, they would condemn you for even questioning this policy.
17: I have it here. Transgenderism, the radical transgender movement, is an uncontrolled society-scaled experiment in which conformity and obedience, a test of how far you can make people parrot absurdities, inflict cruelties, collude with unrealities, and ostracize and punish people for things that they do not themselves believe. It is a test whether the moral self-abasements and routine betrayals that occurred in the Soviet bloc with its secret police and political prisons and armies of informants could be replicated in a liberal, democratic, and pluralistic society that lacked this formal apparatus of repression, whether minor rewards and punishments could force people to punish people for stating the most self-evident of all truths and inspire them to cheer on the chemical castration and dismemberment of their own children. It is a test of whether civil liberties organizations could be twisted into instruments of state repression and human rights groups, instruments of defamation and violence against women. It is a test that most of the Western world is failing. I thought that was just a wonderful way to wrap it up in a couple of paragraphs.
21: Yep.
17: And that Wesley Yang, and he's a writer on Substack. Don't know anything else about him, but I'm telling you, that's almost perfect.
21: Yeah. Yeah. I mean, again, the more we allow this nonsense, because you're shredding the truth is what you're doing. If we can change that, if anything can be a social construct, everything can be a social construct.
17: As we've said before, though, and this is where the right has to attack it, this is not about caring about transgenders. They could give a damn.
21: No. There's a mental health crisis that they themselves promote.
17: They're admitting, as we have said, there's a huge mental health crisis.
21: Yes.
17: We go back to the Berkeley professor.
21: Right.
17: Going up against the...
21: Josh Hawley.
17: Mm-hmm. That point.
21: Mm-hmm.
17: That you can't even talk about this. Why?
21: Right.
17: Because they'll commit suicide if you do.
21: Right.
17: If you even talk about transgenderism, well, there's a mental health issue here. Yeah. You can't say that!
21: Right.
17: You know, it's like...
21: They're trying to shut down the conversation.
17: Yeah. They're trying to shut down the conversation. The biggest lie is that they give a damn about people that have these thoughts that they're the opposite sex.
21: Right.
17: They don't give a damn about them.
21: No, they don't.
17: They could care less about them.
21: Yep.
17: We are Red Eye Radio.
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6: A trail of record-setting heat continues this week. USDA meteorologist Brad Rippey says this wave originated last week.
22: We started to see heat emerging from the western United States, and it really took hold across the northern Great Plains over the weekend, peaking on Sunday. And now as we move through this week, some of that heat is propagating eastward across the northern Corn Belt, the Great Lakes region, and then eventually reaching the northeastern and middle Atlantic states.
6: The peak of this heat wave Sunday, a near all-time record high temperature for the state of Montana.
22: Luckily, some of that heat has lost a little bit of punch, but that doesn't change the fact that here approaching the midweek, you're looking at temperatures in the 95 to 100 degree range.
6: Rippey says the heat should not impact Midwestern corn and soybeans this week. He adds, ironically, near to below normal temperatures are forecasted along a stretch of the nation's southern tier. I'm Rod Bain reporting for the U.S. Department of Agriculture in Washington, D.C.
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17: We are Red Eye Radio. He's Eric Carley, and I'm Gary McNamara. Welcome and good morning. But I, you know, you and I were just talking about during the break that, and I, one of the things I'd said, and you've always agreed with it, is that the right has to go after the left on this whole thing that they care about transgenders. They don't. They don't give a damn about women. No. We've seen that with the misogyny and sexism of the radical transgender movement. Right. But they also don't care about transgenders. Because they themselves, if you listen to what they say there's an incredible mental health problem with transgenders, and the solution of it is to let children cut off their body parts.
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4: News. I'm Deborah Valentine. The U.S. launching a seventh day of strikes on Iran, targeting more bridges and collapsing a tower at a key Iranian port.
11: In a plume of smoke and fire, the observation tower at the port of Khabakhar was taken down by U.S. strikes. Central Command says the tower was used by the Revolutionary Guard to track vessels on the Gulf of Oman and coordinate attacks on commercial shipping through the Strait of Hormuz.
4: Fox's Mike Tobin reporting Iran also launched new missile attacks Friday against U.S. allied nations in the Middle East, including Qatar and Kuwait. President Trump is speaking at the FIFA reception hosted at Trump Tower in New York City Friday.
12: I'm proud to report that with more than 6.5 million attendees, this has been by far the most attended tournament in history. And that's the history of all sports.
4: Defending champion Argentina takes on Spain Sunday in the championship. 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
17: And I'm Gary McNamara along with Eric Harley. Well, the Democrat Socialists of America are being very clear about what they want. We'll get to that in just a minute.
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17: You know, Eric, I don't know what happened last week, but the Democrat Socialists of America must have put it into print. Because when we were on vacation last week, all of a sudden there's a news story all over the place. Here's what the Democrat Socialists of America want.
18: Yeah.
17: And I'm thinking to myself, as I'm on vacation last week, we talked about this 2 weeks ago.
18: Right. It seemed old.
17: And,
18: yeah.
17: And I think this was because of the convention that they held.
18: They had the convention, and so it came out
17: what they wanted, and that was reported.
18: Yeah.
17: And then it must have come out in print, because I was like, deja vu, didn't we do this story? Well, now they're out publicizing it. This is the Democrat Socialist of America co-chair, Ashiq Sadiq, on getting rid of the Senate. You ready? Here we go.
8: All right. We just don't see the point of the Senate. Historically, it was meant to serve very wealthy people who owned a lot of land. And that's still a system that we have today. And it's something we would change. We would expand what the House of Representatives does. And make it more actually representative of people who live in this country.
16: So would you like to abolish the Senate?
8: That's part of our platform, and we don't think that's extreme. We think it's a change that would help make this country more democratic.
17: I just love, it isn't extreme to them, by the way.
18: No.
17: That's the whole point. It's not extreme. All right, now let's continue about socialism. The general concept of socialism, and then we'll give our analysis of this, right? But here we go. Right. The same guy, Ashiq Sadiq, on the propaganda of socialism. Okay, here we go. Right.
8: So there's been a lot of propaganda since the Cold War and Red Scares in the United States, where very powerful people in the United States felt threatened by the politics we represent. So that's why, a lot of people never learned about the history of democratic socialists in the United States, and that it was organized workers who pushed for things like a 40-hour work week or ending child labor. And these are things that are part of the legacy of democratic socialism in this country, and that's really against nationalism and fascism. So even the label of national socialism that the Nazis used at the time was intentionally meant to trick people, and it worked at the time, unfortunately, in Germany. But that's why we have to emphasize the democratic part of what we're talking about today.
17: So what are they talking about when to get through all the, you know, the mumbo jumbo? What is he talking about? What they're trying to sell is the tyranny of the majority, which the founding fathers recognized.
18: Mm-hmm.
17: What they're trying to say, because remember, they want to get rid of the Senate. And then they wish to get rid of the executive branch and the Supreme Court being separate bodies of the federal government, and everything would be under the authority of the House. The Senate would be gone. The House would be population only. Mm-hmm. It would be viewed as population only. And at that particular point, any of your rights could be taken away if the population, the majority of the people, wanted your rights to be taken away. And what rights? Property rights. That's what they're after. Oh, they're after the government. Socialism is about the government taking over companies.
9: Yep.
17: That's what it's about. That's what socialism is. Mm-hmm. Whether it happens through the power of the people to say, we're going to take your property and we're going to nationalize these businesses, the result is the same whether it's a dictator or whether it's the popular vote. The founding fathers recognized that.
9: Mm-hmm.
17: They knew it back then, mm-hmm. and that's the fallacy of Mr. Sadiq. That's what he doesn't want to tell you, because what they're saying is, we'll do it through, if the majority of the population wishes to take away your property, well, it's the democratic process that's doing it.
18: Yeah. The people are being represented.
17: Right.
18: And the fact is, again, the tyranny of the majority and the mob rules, right? And next thing you know, you get into this populist thing, because then we have to think about the willfully ignorant. The majority, you know, and it is a number of people that where just pick any issue that's on the table. Well, shouldn't the government, you know, the big one, shouldn't the government own these businesses? Nobody has a right to own your home. No one has a right to own these apartment complexes.
17: Well, that's where you get into socialism, which is, again, the government control. Again, the means of production, which means they control, the government owns the industry, and then you go to communism where there is no private property that is allowed at all.
18: Well, because what are the first big targets? You know, energy, things that we require to live. Energy, food. Now, the left will argue that, you know, in terms of air conditioning, you don't need air conditioning. But energy, they recognize. Now, the thing is because with their whole stupid wind and solar powered program, you won't be able to have air conditioning and you just won't get the job done. But they'll come in with the big ones that they've been trying to nationalize for a long time. And they are energy. And, of course, the entire medical field, medicine and healthcare, those are the two massive chunks of the economy that they believe they should. And the way they sell it is, well, nobody should be making a dime off of your healthcare. Remember, we got the nobody should be making a dime off of food. Nobody should make a dime off of water. They even, you know, we had the argument, well, your city charges you for water. It's, you know, all the process. You shouldn't be charging for water. You shouldn't be charging for health care. Nobody should make a dime off of these things. And then what's next? Well, our logical step back then was, well, food. You need food every day. And then, well, that's right. Nobody should make a dime off of corporations. This is where you get into the mom-dommy effect. And that is, you know, the government, in that case, the city, owning grocery stores. And then you spread, you know, you're trying to get this mentality of the willfully ignorant in the direction of, yeah, that's right. We have a right to food. We have a right to health care. We have a right to energy. We have a right to property. So think about that. Shelter, food, energy, health care. Those things, those major items, is what they would target in terms of nationalizing those if they were to get that.
17: What you meant is they have a right to your property.
18: Exactly.
17: You said you have right. Because remember, the communists, the socialists, communists, mm-hmm. don't want private ownership.
18: Right. Yeah. You know, yeah, that's my whole point, is that they have a right that, so they want to control shelter, food, health care, and energy.
17: And then when he talks about that the Senate was just for rich people, it wasn't. the founding fathers recognized that you needed to have representation. States need to have, and this is the whole thing. It's never, we're never going to get rid of the Senate. No, it's not going to happen. It's not going to happen. But it's interesting to talk about, because it's, why does the Senate exist? Because you have these liberals out there saying, well, we're going to get rid of the Senate. You think Vermont wants to get rid of their representation in the Senate?
18: Right.
17: You think New Hampshire, Rhode Island,
18: right,
17: Maine,
18: right,
17: wants to give up their two senators?
18: Right.
17: They lose any type of clout or representation in the government. And the Senate was set up to ensure. That's why you have bicameral legislators throughout the Western world, whether it's a parliamentary system or a representative government system like we have a constitutional republic with a stronger executive branch. That's why it exists. It exists because the founding fathers understood, because they revolted over what? Taxation without representation. They knew it. And when you do it, and the beautiful part is, when you see what the futurists are saying, that where the population is going to grow, Texas and Florida are going to dominate 75 years from now if everything continues the same.
18: Yeah.
17: California is going to be a blip when it comes to the increase in the population. People are going to move south. They're going to move, which is why the desperation of CNBC. Well, by all liberal standards, the worst states are the red states. We'll get to that here in a second. I think National Review did an article on that. It was like, oh my God, it's so bad. But you said it yesterday. They're desperate. They've got to put stuff out there because they know people are moving and they're trying to keep people from moving. You know, the best part is the number of people from like Florida, Texas, and Tennessee that said, we are the worst states. Don't come here.
18: Yeah. Oh, no, it's horrible.
17: I love that.
18: Yesterday, it's horrible here in Texas.
17: It's horrible in Texas. Don't come here.
18: I'll tell you what's horrible is the traffic from all the people coming here. No. But it's, no, you think about that. And I remember Robert Reich on social media putting on, this goes back, I don't know how many years, but it was 3, 4, 5 years ago, but he was going on a rant about the Senate. I don't know if he used Wyoming as the example, because Wyoming's got fewer than 600,000 people. They only have one House seat, right? Mm-hmm. And that used to be Liz Cheney occupied that seat. But they have two senators. Why do they get two and California only has two? That was his argument. I'm not sure if it was Wyoming. I'm pretty sure it was, but it was basically a, you know, very low population state, relatively speaking, to California. And California only gets two senators. This is the problem, and this is what they believe. But you look at the number of House seats in California as opposed to the one in Wyoming, and of course, you know, you look at the, okay, well, that's the representation over in the House. And the district just happens to be the entire state in Wyoming. But those ideas, and we have said for the longest time, in fact, we may have to claim today on our 21st anniversary as a team together.
17: Oh, that's right. I forgot.
18: Yeah. Yeah. July 15th.
17: What are we doing? We should be, where's the alcohol?
18: Yeah. We don't have any bourbon. Ron brought muffins. Producer Ron brought muffins. So we have muffins.
17: Poppy seeds?
18: Yeah.
17: Seinfeld episode.
18: Right. No, because we'll get tested if we eat poppy seeds. No, but, you know, you look at that entire equation, right? And we said back in the day, you need to own what you actually want. And now they do. And it's been published. They had their convention.
17: Yep.
18: Now they're out there promoting it. They're saying this isn't radical. Of course it is. These things aren't going to happen. This is what they're pushing for, though.
17: We are Red Eye Radio.
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0: power in our society should be by popular vote, which the founding fathers didn't want because separate keeping the power from accumulating in one area was absolutely critical to them. 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
8: A week of strikes. I'm Deborah Valentine, Fox News. The U.S. conducting another successful night of strikes on Iran, now the seventh night in a row. Fox's Kevin Cork has the latest.
9: U.S. forces are pounding the Iranians, cutting off the Iranian port of Bandar Abbas in the process, striking road and rail bridges also. And this is all in an effort to foil Tehran's loose and weakening grip on the Strait of Hormuz. The airstrikes also toppling a large white surveillance tower in Iran's southernmost city of Chabahar. It's on a key trade route for landlocked neighboring Afghanistan. Now, CENTCOM says that structure was part of the IRGC's maritime surveillance network used to track and target commercial vessels transiting the Strait of Hormuz.
8: The U.S. has taken out six bridges and Iranian

0: Media reporting over a half dozen casualties. Iran's IRGC says countries hosting U.S. forces should expect corresponding responses if their territory is used for attacks on Iran, according to Tehran's Tasnim News Agency. Americans in several states are affected by poor air quality out of Canada stemming from out-of-control wildfires. Fox's Christina Coleman says President Trump is upset over the situation.
1: Writing on Truth Social, quote, Canada has refused to engage in basic forest management and debris removal, knowing that such refusal will lead to exactly this result. This is willful negligence and becoming a yearly occurrence, costing the United States billions of dollars, which the cost of this pollution dealing with this must be added to the tariffs Canada is currently paying. The president also said he planned to call Canada's Prime Minister to see what is being done about this big problem.
0: The smoke can pose health risks, particularly for people with underlying heart or lung conditions. 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
5: 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We would love to meet you.
0: The governor of Texas shedding light on the road to recovery after the latest string of deadly storms. Fox's Kristen Goodwin.
6: Texas Governor Greg Abbott says a major disaster declaration declared for counties impacted by floods will allow for federal relief to assist in rebuilding, adding state and local officials will be involved in debris removal.
7: Bottom line, you will see a lot of organizations coming in ready to immediately begin that muck out process.
6: Chief of the Texas Division of Emergency Management, Nim Kidd.
8: The volunteers that are coming in to clean and help are going to be a huge impact to get us through the road, down the road.
6: The governor saying Friday nearly 3,000 personnel had been deployed and state officials had rescued more than 270 people, stressing rising rivers still pose life-threatening danger. Kristen Goodwin, Fox News.
0: Nationwide protests are planned today over AI data centers.
9: The conservative-backed grassroots group Human First is behind the nationwide day of protest, targeting what it calls unchecked and unwanted expansion of AI data centers. In 120 protests planned across 37 states, focused heavily on the local impacts of massive hyperscale facilities, specifically pointing to skyrocketing local power bills, massive water consumption, noise pollution, and the lack of transparency or community input. Organizers aren't demanding an AI data center moratorium, but instead more oversight and the right for local communities to decide what is built in their backyards. Jeff Manasso, Fox News.
0: The FBI says Ronald L. Fisher, one of Rhode Island's most wanted fugitives, has been captured off the New Jersey coastline following a tip. He'd been on the run since fleeing a 2005 sexual assault trial. A landslide in China claiming at least 8 lives. State broadcaster CCTV says at least 34 people are missing. The landslide in the city of Chang'an. I'm Deborah Valentine. This is Fox News.
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12: Sixth round of airstrikes focused on bridges. Bandar Kamir, Bandar Abbas both saw road bridges and rail bridges destroyed.
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15: Saturday, July 18th, 2026. I'm Jared Halpern. President Trump takes his claims of election interference to prime time as part of his pitch for tighter voting laws.
16: It's unclear how this would affect military voting, people who have changed their names. Some people think this is a plot to wipe, you know, tens of thousands, if not millions of people off the voter rolls.
17: I'm Chris Foster. Supreme Court justices make a rare appearance on the Hill, shedding light on the growing threats they face.
18: We've covered a number of cases over the last few years of federal judges and their families that have been ambushed, that have been threatened, that have been killed.
17: This is the Fox News Rundown from Washington.
15: Millions of Americans' voter files were stolen by China, and more than a quarter million non-citizens are registered to vote. Those were two big claims made by President Trump Thursday night.
19: Names, addresses, phone numbers, political party preferences, and other sensitive data that would be needed to register to vote and engage in other nefarious activities.
15: Friday, Homeland Security Secretary Mark Wayne Mullen told reporters federal investigators are now trying to get state voting records to determine if any ineligible voters, like a non-citizen, successfully cast a ballot.
20: We are going through these files one by one, and one, identifying the individual, two, did they vote, and three, where did they vote at?
15: Mullen is threatening federal funding and even potential civil and criminal penalties for state officials who don't cooperate with federal election investigations. President Trump is also pointing to the newly declassified documents as further evidence the Save America Act is needed urgently. That legislation would require proof of citizenship to register to vote, require voter ID at polling places, and put restrictions on mail-in balloting. For months, it's been stalled. But did the president's primetime speech change the Save America Act's prospects?
16: Probably not, because you have a certain number of people in the House who like it already. It's passed the House. In fact, they just tacked it on. It was kind of like Velcroing it on to another piece of legislation that dealt with funding for the State Department and national security programs. That happened just the other day. The problem is in the Senate.
15: Chad Pergram is Fox News' chief congressional correspondent.
16: It needs 60 votes. They have had two test votes related to this over the past several months, and they've never got anywhere with this. They spent a week and a half debating this bill back in the spring as well, and never got anywhere. You know, he has to put pressure, the president does, on some of these senators to change things and or get the public to really amp this up. Now, some people think that there's something nefarious going on here, that the president is setting the stage for if they don't pass the bill, to say, oh, I pushed them to pass the bill and the Democrats won the House and the Democrats won the Senate and maybe these are illegitimate election results. I don't know. I mean, that's what the Democrats are certainly saying because they think that on the merits, they're in pretty good shape, certainly to flip the House and have a very good chance of actually capturing the Senate. Tom Tillis is a Republican senator from North Carolina, and he gave a Senate speech a couple of days ago just railing against the Save America Act, saying that there are 72 senators in the Senate that represent states that already require voter ID. And it has been found when you talk to folks about voter ID, they're like, yeah, okay, you have to have a driver's license. People, you know, kind of dumb this down, say, oh, you have to show your driver's license when you buy beer. You know, these little quotidian things that we, you know, do every day. But this bill actually requires proof of citizenship. And dare I say that a lot of Americans probably have no idea how they would prove that they are a citizenship. You know, it's not that high a percentage of the population that has a passport. It's unclear how this would affect military voting, people who have changed their names. Some people think this is a plot to wipe, you know, tens of thousands, if not millions of people off the voter rolls because you can't prove who they are. Which, again, to be fair, OK, let's be, you know, smart about this. Only people who are actually eligible to vote ought to be voting. But there's some other perceptions about this bill and the idea that the Senate just isn't going to move. And Tom Tillis said, you know, there's no way to implement this. Every state under the Constitution has the right to conduct its elections as they want. You know,
15: well, and certainly not to implement it by the midterms because
16: there's already registration
15: deadlines that have come and gone.
16: Printing ballots in August. Yeah, for November. Yeah.
15: The other complaint I've heard from Republicans is on these limits to mail-in balloting, because there are a number of states, particularly rural states, that rely heavily on mail-in ballots. I've heard Lisa Murkowski kind of talk about like ballots having to be flown from like these remote parts of the state. Obviously, it's something that they do heavily in Colorado and other states as well. Uh-huh. How big a sticking point has that been in this Republican opposition in the Senate to the Save America Act?
16: Big. You're never going to get Lisa Murkowski's vote on that because she went to the floor back in the spring and much like Tom Tillis really laid this out why this was particularly onerous for her state. The idea that you had people who would have to fly from here to Fairbanks and then go back and then have to go back to Fairbanks. I mean, that's just not, it's not like driving across town. And then you have Oregon, which has done practically every election almost exclusively by mail for about 30 some years now. Ron Wyden had serious questions about that in a couple of different hearings this week. He's the Democratic senator from Oregon. And under the Constitution, he said, well, why shouldn't we have a national standard for this? It says in the Constitution, the administration of elections are a question of time, place and manner, and therefore the states, it says the states execute it on the manner.
15: And there's no national standard on when early voting happens, when early voting ends. That's up to the states. I have said a lot of times we don't have a national election in this country. We have 50 elections. So from a policy perspective, there certainly is some Republican objection. It seems to me the other big issue for the Save America Act is this question of the filibuster, because again, House Republicans who have had no problem passing the Save America Act have tacked it on to a budget bill, which would not need a filibuster-proof majority in the Senate, right?
16: Right, exactly. And so if they put it into budget reconciliation, you're right. Simple majority. Why can't they just do that and say, okay, call it a day? Big problem. Because this deals with policy. If you're going to use this special budget-related process, it has to be about numbers. It has to not add to the deficit. It has to be fiscal in nature. And so it gets thrown out of the bill if it doesn't meet those parameters. And that's why you've had President Trump on a couple of occasions call for the firing of the Senate parliamentarian, Elizabeth McDonough, because he doesn't like how she rules. Again, you know, this is where people would say, oh, we don't like how the umpire's, you know, calling balls and strikes today. Guess what? We'll just get somebody who calls them our way. Think about that for a minute. I mean, if the Democrats get control of the Senate, are the Republicans going to like that if they were to follow that precedent? Okay, that's why I think people are resistant to do that. There is a bit of a creative method that they're trying to work on to say, okay, let's make this about numbers then. Let's make this about sending grants to the states to affect elections, to carry out and administer elections and make them secure and put that in there. And if we make it about election money, and I have to say, Jared, anytime that you deal with budget reconciliation, it all comes down to how creative you can be writing the bill. If you were a pitcher and you just threw them right down the heart of the plate, those are without question strikes. But the best hitters in Major League Baseball are going to send that thing about 420 feet if you do that. So you nibble around the edges, and you see now the fact that they have ABS in Major League Baseball.
1: I was just about to say, pitches. Somebody can tap their head, right, and just get a review?
16: Yeah, exactly. And you see these pitches that come in, and they barely nip the zone, and they call those strikes on the review. But and that's what the pitchers do. And so my point is that if you are the a creative legislative council in the Senate, you wanted to write this, you would write it in a way that it just nips the edge there of the strike zone so they can't rule it out of budget reconciliation. And you need this is the problem with budget reconciliation. I talk about it needs 51 votes just to pass something. Well, you need 60 votes to waive the Budget Act. So if you were to put something in a bill, let's say a garden variety bill, and you got past 60, and then somebody said, oh, we can't have that in this bill. It's not germane. We have to rule that out. Maybe they would rule that out, and you could appeal the ruling of the chair. And I know this is a little bit technical, but it's very important. An appeal of the ruling of the chair on a garden variety bill just needs 51. Under reconciliation, this is kind of the converse here. You need 60 votes to waive the Budget Act to ignore the advice of saying, oh, no, this doesn't comport with budget reconciliation. So, yes, you need 51 for everything else. You need 60.
1: There's still a math issue.
16: It is about, and guess what? It's about the math. So, yes.
1: Let me ask one more question about budget reconciliation. Who is going to lead that effort in the Senate?
16: Well, that's what we're trying to find out.
1: The late Lindsey Graham was the Budget Committee chairman. Mm-hmm.
16: That's right. Well, Ron Johnson is somebody who is from Wisconsin. He might be the person. He would be kind of next in line down the way there. Chuck Grassley is the chair of the Judiciary Committee, so that's not going to happen. But I'm not so sure you even need to ask that question there, Jared, and here's why. Mike Johnson, the Speaker of the House, was able to get a budget resolution framework. This is not the bill. This is the framework out of committee. Pretty early first step here. Interesting.
1: Very early
16: notable.
1: Step.
16: When they tried to do the One Big Beautiful Bill, they stumbled on the House floor to pass the framework. And in fact, they had trouble syncing up with the Senate. The House and Senate have to pass the same framework. So guess what? They passed that framework in the House. We'll see if they can do that in the coming week. That's going to be a problem. Mike Johnson is determined. John Thune said, I haven't heard that. And so even if they pass that framework in the House, it's very unclear that they could or even would bother in the Senate. I think that's the key thing there when you talk to John Thune, the Senate Majority Leader. I mean, he has had to do what we call these votaramas on multiple occasions this Congress. They are long. They are tiresome. They are problematic legislatively and politically for members. They sometimes might take an entire calendar day. It's doubtful that they're probably going to do that at this stage. And that's just on the framework, because then if you get the bill, then you do it again. And that all presumes that you can get the House and Senate to pass the same framework.
1: The other part of what the president laid out on Thursday were these directives to both the Director of National Intelligence and the Justice Department to further investigate some of the claims that were made by the president. Both the president's nominees for Director of National Intelligence and Attorney General were on the Hill for their Senate hearings this week. Did the president's remarks or those hearings do anything to raise or lower the likelihoods of either of them getting confirmed in the Senate?
16: Well, I think that they have a lot of reservations about Todd Blanche, the Democrats do. They don't think that he has been as upfront about killing off this anti-weaponization fund that's been floating around, so that's an issue. You had Tom Tillis. He is somebody who had some reservations about Blanche and might have actually gotten somewhere, and we'll see in the committee vote if he's for Todd Blanche. He said, I need you to meet with the Epstein victims. He did. Tried to meet on Capitol Hill, then met with them at DOJ. Okay, so there was a meeting there. The one wild card I would watch on the committee is John Cornyn, the Republican from Texas, who feels like he was thrown under the bus by President Trump.
1: He's a free agent, man.
16: And all it takes on the committee is one Republican defection to have a tie vote. By rule, a tie vote loses. Now, there are other very technical ways to get a nominee to the floor. You don't have to do it this way. You can actually say, okay, let's report somebody out without a favorable rating, so to speak, from committee. You also have this issue with Jay Clayton, who was before the Senate Intelligence Committee this past week. He is the nominee to be the Director of National Intelligence. His hearing came about a week, actually about a month after he was supposed to be up here. And if you can follow all the logic on this, I will walk you through it. he was supposed to come and testify a month ago. The president pulled his confirmation hearing the night before, saying, I need you to pass, guess what, the Save America Act first. And I need, in essence, I need he's been the head of the U.S. Attorney's Office for the Southern District of New York. I need James McDonald, to be confirmed first for that position. And Democrats were simultaneously, they were willing to approve a renewal of FISA. Now, that's the nation's top spy program. And they had worked out this very fragile agreement to do this. And guess what? As soon as they put in Bill Pulte, who has no national security background or intelligence experience as the acting DNI after Tulsi Gabbard left. So they thought they had this plan. Okay, we'll confirm Clayton quickly, get Pulte out, and that will unlock these votes on FISA. Well, by delaying the confirmation hearing of Jay Clayton, FISA has had no authorization for more than a month now. That's a problem. Number two, Jay Clayton, as Mark Warner, the top Democrat on the Intelligence Committee from Virginia, said, I've never seen a president try to pull his own nominee for a national security position the night before the hearing. He said, I don't understand that. So what they will do, in short, with Jay Clayton is we will probably have a procedural vote at the end of the coming week. They will confirm him probably with Republican votes, because I think that Democrats thought that he was very elusive in the hearing. A lot of questions about election integrity, a lot of questions about who won in 2020 and back and forth, you know, really dicey stuff. In fact, you had Chuck Schumer, the Democratic leader, saying he thought the performance by Jay Clayton was abysmal. But they will probably confirm him week after next. And then will that unlock these votes on FISA? Well, maybe, maybe not. I think that might, be contingent on what they think about the president's election conspiracy theories here that he's been touting. I think that Democrats might have some reservations about FISA because guess what? They don't think that the administration is operating in an above board fashion on intelligence.
1: Back in the House, there was a vote on ending aid to Israel, USA to Israel. Mm-hmm. Maybe just more than half of the Democratic caucus voted in support of ending aid to Israel. It split Democratic leadership. How is Hakeem Jeffries handling this issue and handling what appears to be a growing rift ahead of the midterm elections?
16: Well, you're right. This is a cleaving of the Democratic caucus, and it kind of shows where the Democrats are now on this issue, because it's definitely evolving. They think that Israel has evolved. They don't like the leadership of Benjamin Netanyahu, and they think that some of his human rights abuses are a problem. And it was reflected in even a special election earlier this year. You had AIPAC, which is the lobbying arm for Israel, put a lot of money into a special election in New Jersey for a former congressman who lost, Tom Malinowski. And he was up against a progressive, Analilia Mejia. Well, guess who won? Mejia. She criticized his support for Israel. This was a big blowback to the pro-Israel lobby in Washington. I think that demonstrated kind of where the politics were moving. And guess who voted to cut off the aid to Israel? Analilia Mejia. Now, she was not the only one. You have this playing out in the Michigan Senate race. Gary Peters is the Democratic senator from Michigan. He's retiring. So Haley Stevens, who is a Democratic congresswoman from Michigan, she's kind of a mainstream bread and butter member. And she voted, for the aid to Israel. Abdel El Sayed is a progressive who's running against her in the primary. And he says that she's too tightly tied to AIPAC. So this is a problem for the Democratic caucus. But you have people like Jim Himes, who's the top Democrat on the Intelligence Committee from Connecticut, who said, this is a reflection of our problems with how the Israeli leadership is handling the fight since October 7th, several years ago, and also to some degree also dealing with the war in Iran, kind of goading the administration to go to war and start bombing Iran. So I think that all those issues are kind of interconnected, and it's an issue in, upcoming primaries still. It's going to be an issue in the fall. I mean, I pressed Chuck Schumer, the Democratic leader, the other day. I said, what if you have pro-Israel Democrats nominated? Do the progressives, which is where the energy is in the Democratic Party now, do they set this one out this fall? And does that cost you the Senate? Or does it work the other way? Let's say you've nominated people who are too anti-Israel, and then the mainstream centrists in the party, they stay at home. And here's the big one. Let's say they hold Michigan. Let's say Abdel El Sayed or Haley Stevens wins the nomination and beats Mike Rogers. And let's say they flip North Carolina and they flip Maine and they flip Ohio and they flip Alaska or Texas or even Iowa. Let's see what they do. Let's say they flip four of those states. John Fetterman, the Democratic senator from Pennsylvania, and we talked to him late this week, said that if the party gives up on Israel, he will no longer be a Democrat.
1: But it now, seems to, I mean, they're not there. I mean, this really does seem to be almost a 50-50 issue, right, Chad?
16: It was very much that way in the caucus, yes. But it's also demonstrating that the Republicans, there was one Republican defection, and it was the guy who sponsored the amendment, Thomas Massie.
1: Right.
16: You know, all other Republicans. So it's almost become a Republican-Democratic issue, and the Democrats are completely split, and the Democratic leadership is split. Catherine Clark, the Democratic whip, she voted to cut off the aid to Israel. She represents a very left-leaning district, Cambridge, and those areas around Boston. Hakeem Jeffries, he represents Brooklyn, but guess what? There are Hasidic Jews in his district, other people who have close ties to Israel, you know, certainly in just a few blocks away from where he lives in Brooklyn. He voted to sustain the aid to Israel. And maybe, and sometimes, and I've seen this happen, you know, I used to see this happen sometimes with the Republican leadership or Nancy Pelosi and Steny Hoyer, where sometimes the leadership would split. Because what that does is it gives air cover to both wings of their caucus. I mean, I think that in the case of Jeffries and Catherine Clark, they voted on this one the way they really felt their districts were. Okay. But sometimes they would vote this way in order to give air cover and kind of give a wink and a nod that you can say then, oh, I voted, but I voted with Catherine Clark. I voted with the whip. That was a fine. I voted with Hakeem Jeffries. I always vote with the leader, you know, that type of thing.
1: Well, we've talked a lot about the challenges ahead for Hakeem Jeffries if he becomes speaker next year. Just add this to the list, right, Chad? We'll continue Another these conversations, no doubt, over the next weeks ahead. Appreciate the time, as always. Get some rest this weekend.
16: Thank you.
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25: It's July 18th, and this is your Fox Daily Snapshot. Today is National Caviar Day. Normally associated as a delicacy of the upper crust, caviar is the fish eggs of the sturgeon. The day is also meant to raise awareness to the survival and conservation of the species. The United States was once the leading distributor of caviar, exporting nearly 600 tons a year, until roughly 1900 when the practice was banned due to over-harvesting. Also on this date, in 64 BC, the Great Fire of Rome took place during the time of Emperor Nero. Legend states that Nero played his violin as the city burned. And in 2013, the city of Detroit, Michigan, filed for bankruptcy, becoming the largest U.S. municipality to file for reorganization. At the time, the city had an estimated $18.5 billion in outstanding liabilities. If it's your birthday today, you share it with the first American to orbit the Earth, astronaut John Glenn, born in 1921. I'm Tushar Saxena, and that's your Fox Daily Snapshot.
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6: As tensions between the U.S. and Iran ramp up, Iranian pastor Dr. Hormoz Shariat has some words of warning for President Trump about the spiritual forces that have been at work for centuries in the former Persian Empire.
8: You read about the Prince of Persia who hindered Daniel's prayer. So there is a hindering demonic spirit over Iran.
6: Pastor Shariat, now based in Texas, is a former Muslim who preaches the gospel of Christ through his Iran Alive ministries to the people of his native land and beyond. He says political negotiations with the government of Iran can never be trusted, but he says there are other spiritual forces at work there. He boasts of having the largest underground church network inside Iran, and that there is a great spiritual awakening among its people.
8: God is moving in Iran in such a way. I see Christians in Iran. They're saying we are ready to live and we are ready to die for Jesus.
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12: 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An Alabama family is warning about the dangers of the latest viral social media trend, microwaving a sensory toy. The trend is putting a Neato in the microwave to soften it. It's like a stress ball and described by the company as a gratifying, super soft, super stretchy, dough-filled, groovy glob. However, after 13-year-old Eli Blackman saw the videos and tried it, he ended up with third-degree burns, telling Fox News Digital when he took the toy out of the microwave, he and his sister took turns playing with it, and as soon as he squeezed it, the toy burst and hot gel exploded onto his neck, chest, and hands. Blackman was taken to the hospital and then moved to the burn unit. When he got out, he had weekly visits to the burn unit for 4 months. Doctors had to scrape off dead skin and perform wound care. The family saying if you buy these types of toys for your kids, have a conversation about the viral trend, even if they don't have social media. For more health news, go to foxnewshealth.com. 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
26: Here's a look inside the Beltway. I'm Jeff Manosso. President Trump reversing an order, limiting some traffic stops by ICE agents. ICE cannot give up one of its most important and effective crime-fighting tools. That from President Trump on social media, overturning a decision by Homeland Security Secretary Mark Wayne Mullen to limit traffic stops following a series of deadly encounters. The president says a temporary moratorium on traffic stops by immigration enforcement agents is playing into the hands of criminals. The suspension of most traffic stops came after two deadly shootings in Maine and Texas. The reflecting pool in D.C. is again drained following accusations of vandalism. President Trump says it's to allow for repairs needed to fix what he calls scars and damage done by vandals. The reflecting pool was closed earlier this summer to undergo a more than $16 million renovation. Shortly thereafter, an algae bloom needed to be removed and blue sealant showed signs of peeling. The president blames both on acts of vandalism. A former Olympic canoe racer is charged with a felony charge of destruction of government property, accused of ripping a portion of the sealant. David Hearn pled not guilty and says he reached into the pool to touch material already floating. For the Fox News Rundown, I'm Jeff Manosso.
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28: In Apex Legends, Japanese squad Unlimit pulled off a stunning under-the-radar comeback. After qualifying in 14th place, they rallied to defeat Zeta Division, clinching their first ever S-tier title. In the Fatal Fury City of the Wolves tournament,
30: Dark Angel! He's the world champion of the EWC 2026!
28: East Dark Angel Castillo Gomez of Natus Vincere claimed his first major tournament victory, becoming the first player engraved on the EWC totem. And in Valorant, 100 Thieves secured their first ever international trophy with an undefeated run.
31: Cryo gets it done!
28: Erasing a 12-10 deficit in overtime, they defeated reigning champions NRG 3-1. Matthew Cryocell's Penganiban was named MVP. Eamon Dignam, Fox News.
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2: We're at 2,562 things since 2019.
1: Connie Brucato Gueston of California is the human companion of the very viral cat Juno, who's known for stealing things. A recent video showed the cat crook dragging home a green safety vest, and soon after, a large stuffed animal. Connie set up a camera on her patio so she can record Juno's antics, and now Juno's a global star.
2: Ukraine, Japan, the UK, internationally, and she is followed worldwide.
1: Juno's human has tried to return the items, but often that doesn't work. So Connie's given some of Juno's gifts to a local shelter.
2: She's brought me a lot of joy. She has brought me a lot of gifts. She has brought so much stuff home, I don't know what to do with it.
1: Take pause. Jill Nato, Fox News.
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4: 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But amid the grief, the South Carolina tug of war for Graham's permanent successor is already underway, with conservatives jockeying for President Trump's endorsement. 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
5: 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Darlene will do a fantastic job, and I don't know who all is going to throw their hat in the ring, but they better have high name ID because it's a quick primary.
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15: For the first time in 30 years, the NASCAR Cup Series will hold a points race at North Wilkesboro Speedway as drivers take part in the Window World 450 this Sunday. It's also the fourth round of the in-season challenge as we're down to the final four battling for $1 million prize. Ryan Blaney takes on Christopher Bell. Blaney has the momentum after winning last week's race at Echo Park Speedway. And while Bell doesn't have a win this season, six of his 13 career victories have come on a short track. And Chase Elliott will go up against Todd Gilliland. As the 25th seed, Gilliland is the underdog and has had luck on his side after last week's opponent, Alex Bowman, suffered damage from a late wreck. But Elliott has been consistent at North Wilkesboro. In three All-Star races there, he's never finished worse than eighth. The action begins Sunday at 7 p.m. Eastern. For Fox in the Fast Lane, Tony Genualdo, Fox News.
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I'm Chad Pergram with the Speaker's Lobby. Tributes are pouring in to honor late GOP South Carolina Senator Lindsey Graham. Most know him as a longtime senator first elected in 2002. But Graham rose to national prominence in the House. He was part of the historic class of 1994, which flipped control of the House to the GOP for the first time in 40 years. In fact, Graham was only one of two members of that class still serving in Congress. And Graham was the last prosecutor from President Clinton's impeachment trial still serving in Congress as well. The House tapped Graham, a relative newcomer, to serve as one of its impeachment managers or prosecutors, presenting the House case to the Senate in 1999. The Senate serves as a jury in an impeachment trial. At the time, Graham said impeachment was not about, quote, punishment, but it was instead about, quote, cleansing the office. This fall will be the first time since the mid-1950s that neither Graham nor late legendary Senator Strom Thurmond are on the ballot in the Palmetto State. With the Speaker's Lobby, Chad Pergram, Fox News.

0: In a rare appearance before Congress earlier this week, Supreme Court Justices Elena Kagan and Amy Coney Barrett testified before both the Senate and House requesting additional funding for enhanced security. Justice Barrett detailed how threats against her have affected her and her family, expressing surprise that her role as a justice would put her and her loved ones in such danger. Barrett, like other justices, has been the target of threats. The hearings did get a little contentious as both parties tried to assign blame for who and what is ratcheting up the rhetoric, creating greater security risks for Supreme Court justices and others in government. Earlier this week on the Fox News Rundown, we spoke with Fox's Shannon Bream about the justices' trip to the Hill and why they thought now was the time to address the threats they face.
1: The Hill wants to hear from them. They threaten to bring them in for all kinds of things, all kinds of times.
0: Shannon Bream is Fox News' chief legal correspondent, the anchor of Fox News Sunday, and the host of the Living the Bream podcast.
1: But I think because the threat assessment has really changed, not just with the justices, but a number of federal judges across the country, they want to be there to make the case in person. We need this funding. We need extra funding for security. Let us tell you how it has personally impacted our lives. And I thought, you know, it's really wise, I think, of the court to make sure you've got colleagues from what you would say are generally opposing sides of the ideological aisle over there at the court to come and share this one voice about what's really happening.
0: Obviously, it was on purpose sending a justice considered liberal and a justice considered conservative with Elena Kagan and Amy Coney Barrett. Any insight into how it was decided who was actually going to go?
1: We actually were kind of picking around a couple of months ago when this came up that it sounded like the justices were going to cooperate and show up this year about who it was going to be. So I don't know. I don't know if the chief kind of, you know, as the lone administrative guy sort of over everything that's happening over there says, hey, I think this would be a great idea. I don't know if anybody raised their hands and volunteered. I think, especially given the swatting incident recently with Justice Barrett, it made a lot of sense that she was one of the ones to go there and make this case for security funding.
0: Yeah, and she told this personal story from 2022 when she had to bring a bulletproof vest home and explain to her kid what that was and why she had it. And Justice Kagan talked about how not necessarily fun it is to go around living your life like this.
1: Yeah, and I remember years ago when Justice Kagan was kind of newly on the court, there was this terrible snowstorm in D.C., and for whatever reason, I went to the nail salon that day, desperately in need of a manicure, and she was the only other person there. I mean, the streets were really quiet, and it was kind of snowy, and one of those times where the city seemed to kind of had slowed its pace. And she had a stack full of papers and was reading her briefs, and I was trying not to bother her, but of course said hello with her being the only other person in the nail salon. And she turned and left and walked out, and there was no security with her. So this is years ago. And she just walked down the street like she was headed off to her apartment. And I thought, wow, I mean, this is a Supreme Court justice. Now you would never see that. You see them now, whether they're at a kid's game or at a community event, 24/7, they have got security with them. And so, you know, I personally observed just how different it is for Justice Kagan.
0: The Supreme Court police took over residential security for the justices. Mm-hmm. How guarded are the justices' homes, and logistically, what's that change about?
1: As far as we know, and they don't want to give us every detail, I mean, they've got 24/7 around the clock, which is why when this attempted swatting on Justice Barrett happened, you know, there are notations. Law enforcement knows she's got a detail there. And so that's already kind of in the system. And that interface was a good thing to keep that from escalating. And listen, some of the justices don't love it. They want to go drive their own cars. They don't like feeling like they have minders with them all the time. And I remember years ago, they kind of bristled at this idea of having somebody with them all the time. I think they absolutely appreciate it. They appreciate the people that are giving their lives to do this protective service, but they also feel the weight of it, especially those who have kids like Justice Barrett, that it's telegraphing something to their family that they need this level of protection.
0: The message here, obviously, security is bipartisan. I assume they're going to get their money.
1: Yeah. I think that they will. And the fact is that it goes beyond the justices. Like I said, we've covered a number of cases over the last few years of federal judges and their families that have been ambushed, that have been threatened, that have been killed. So this is something that goes on at every level. And Chief Justice Roberts is responsible for the entire federal judiciary. And so as much as the justices feel it themselves, they're not only advocating for the Supreme Court, they're advocating for all the federal judges. And I think that Capitol Hill will certainly step up and do this in a bipartisan fashion.
0: I wondered also if we'd get any questioning about specific cases, which we really didn't. I'll get into some other things, but you don't get a lot of chances for this in public to ask, right? And some of these people like to hear themselves. themselves talk and get out there. And there was a chance here, but there was a lot of respect for both justices, and I think maybe too much to poke at them about any specific case. They did, though, get asked about the court using what's called its emergency docket. Some people call it a shadow docket. Explain what that is and the disagreements about how it's used.
1: These are emergency petitions that come into the court. They may be skipping a step. There may be something that's very urgent time-wise. So it shows up at the court without going through this years-long process of wending its way through the district court, the appellate courts. But it may be something absolutely needs to be decided right away. And so the court can do that without briefing and hearing the case and all of those traditional steps. But what happens is when a decision is made, some of the justices are very upset about the fact that there's been so much of this recently, because a decision may be made, a vote may be given, an order may be sent out, but you don't have the reasoning. You don't know why the justices decided what they did unless somebody decides to write a bit of an opinion or a dissent. And those who are on the losing end feel like it takes away transparency, and it's kind of an end run around the court's more full, transparent, open, full briefing, full argument situation. So listen, sometimes conservatives are on the winning end of that. Sometimes they're on the losing end of that. Sometimes the White House is on the winning or losing end of that. But because the liberal justices are in the minority right now, you've heard more of them publicly saying this is not the way the court should operate. And a lot of folks on the left have said the same thing. And so they definitely got pushed about how that works and whether the court should be operating that way. And again, just to emphasize for folks, the justices don't go looking for those petitions. They come in on an emergency basis. So they can turn away regular appeals. They get thousands and thousands of them every year. They take maybe 70, maybe 80 cases fully on the merits where you're going to brief them, you're going to hear them. But these emergency docket things are becoming more common because, frankly, litigation has just gotten uglier and these emergency things pop up a lot more quickly and frequently. But there are those who worry that by the court kind of handling some cases in that emergency docket fashion, it encourages more of those filings.
0: There are also some questions about the court's newish ethics rules. It goes back to questions about gifts to Justice Clarence Thomas 3-4 years ago. Justice Kagan has said, look, maybe there should be some outside enforcement from within the judicial branch. Justice Barrett said, look, she's got questions about how that would even work or be enforced. What's happening with those rules? Is it just lip service, or have there actually been changes?
1: Yeah, there have been some changes in the way that they report things on their financial forms and the disclosures they make. So they've certainly beefed those things up. But the court likes to say, we have the highest integrity. We're self-policing. And remember a couple of years ago when a number of lawmakers tried to drag them over there to testify about this stuff. All 9 of them signed on to this letter saying, thanks, but no thanks. We are internally policing and doing our own ethics thing. Now, there have been more public discussions with Justice Kagan and others saying, I think there could be more teeth in this thing. But this idea that there would be some panel of federal judges that would make decisions about what goes on at the Supreme Court, there's a lot of pushback to that. And as you mentioned, Justice Barrett kind of saying, like, who's going to pick these judges? How would you appeal a decision from these judges? And listen, there's always the option of impeaching. I mean, you can impeach a Supreme Court justice, just like you can with the president if you think there's something egregiously wrong. So that option's always there, too. But the justices do their own enforcement. They're the ones alone who decide whether they recuse from a case or not. And they do that on a somewhat regular basis. And they know there's a lot of public scrutiny on that that will catch up with them if they don't do it themselves.
0: Thanks, Shannon. Shannon Bream, Fox News chief legal correspondent. You can see her on Fox News Sunday, of course. You can hear her on the Live in the Bream podcast.
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11: News. I'm Deborah Valentine. The U.S. launching a seventh day of strikes in Iran, targeting more bridges and collapsing a tower at a key Iranian port.
12: In a plume of smoke and fire, the observation tower at the port of Khabakhar was taken down by U.S. strikes. Central Command says the tower was used by the Revolutionary Guard to track vessels on the Gulf of Oman and coordinate attacks on commercial shipping through the Strait of Hormuz.
11: Fox's Mike Tobin reporting Iran also launched new missile attacks Friday against U.S. allied nations in the Middle East, including Qatar and Kuwait. President Trump is speaking at the FIFA reception hosted at Trump Tower in New York City Friday.
13: I'm proud to report that with more than 6.5 million attendees, this has been by far the most attended tournament in history. And that's the history of all sports.
11: Defending champion Argentina takes on Spain Sunday in the championship. 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

0: Here's a look outside the Beltway. I'm Tanya J. Powers. The Wisconsin Elections Commission referred two complaints against Elon Musk to a district attorney's office, concluding the billionaire likely broke the state's election bribery law by offering $1 million checks to voters during an April 2025 state Supreme Court race. Musk and groups he supported spent at least $20 million on a Republican-backed candidate who ultimately lost to a challenger backed by Democrats. There's pushback from people in Bucks County, Pennsylvania, over a planned 250-acre Amazon data center. Pennsylvania officials say they plan to approve 280 natural gas-fired generators and 3 diesel-fired generators to provide backup power for the data center. Some people who live in Falls Township are warning that emissions from the backup generators, as well as the electricity grid, will add to an already pollution-stressed area. And researchers say a blood test may predict whether apparently healthy older adults are likely to develop Alzheimer's symptoms in the next 5 or 10 years. The test for a protein called pTau217 currently helps diagnose whether people experiencing cognitive problems have Alzheimer's or another disorder. The scientists behind the new study say symptom-free older adults with very high levels of the protein had a 38% risk of developing cognitive impairment over 5 years, 78% in 10 years. For the Fox News Rundown, I'm Tanya J. Powers.
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2: The second round of the Open Championship Friday saw two golfers shoot record tying rounds. Australian Lucas Herbert and American Sam Burns both recording an 8-under-62, tying the record for the lowest round in Open Championship history. And Bryson DeChambeau was penalized 2 strokes after officials say he improved his lie by stomping on fescue on the 5th hole. In Major League Baseball, the game between the Guardians and Pirates Friday was postponed due to smoke from Canadian wildfires impacting the city of Cleveland. The game will be made up Saturday as part of a split doubleheader. That's your sports on the Fox News Rundown. Tony Genualdo, Fox News.
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5: 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It appears by its own numbers, the U.S. government seems insolvent. 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
11: More strikes. I'm Paul Stevens, Fox News. The U.S. conducting another successful night of strikes on Iran, now the seventh night in a row.
12: U.S. forces are pounding the Iranians, cutting off the Iranian port of Bandar Abbas in the process, striking road and rail bridges also. And this is all in an effort to foil Tehran's loose and weakening grip on the Strait of Hormuz. The airstrikes also toppling a large white surveillance tower in Iran's southernmost city of Chabahar. It's on a key trade route for landlocked neighboring Afghanistan.

0: Afghanistan. Now, CENTCOM says that structure was part of the IRGC's maritime surveillance network used to track and target commercial vessels transiting the Strait of Hormuz.
1: And that's Fox's Kevin Cork. The U.S. taking out six bridges and Iranian media reporting over a half dozen casualties. Meantime, two outgoing GOP Senate members who recently lost their primary bids now breaking ranks, delivering a sharp rebuke to President Trump following that primetime address Thursday on election security.
2: During a Friday discussion at the Aspen Security Forum in Colorado, both Louisiana's Bill Cassidy and Texas's John Cornyn said the president's remarks missed the point. Senator Cornyn didn't understand the focus on events from 6 years ago.
3: Frankly, as a member of the Senate Intelligence Committee, there wasn't a whole lot new.
2: Senator Cassidy said people are more concerned about other issues.
4: We should be talking about what matters to the people around the kitchen table. And right now they can't afford their health care, their housing, their groceries, or the gasoline.
2: In his Thursday night speech, the president claimed that starting in 2020, China compromised U.S. election data, and that evidence was hidden from him. He's calling for investigations. Kevin Ureski, Fox News.
1: And Senators Cassidy and Cornyn were both unseated in recent primaries. 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
1: Democrats in Maine still looking for their nominee for a U.S. Senate seat after controversial candidate Graham Plattner withdrew from that race.
8: The race to replace Graham Plattner as Maine's Democratic Senate nominee is off to a precarious start. Eight of the 12 candidates vying to replace Plattner debated for the first time Thursday night. Four Democrats, who won at least 20% of the vote in June's primary, debated first, followed by four longer-shot candidates. After, the New York Times declared, quote, Maine Democrats don't exactly have a deep bench, noting halting answers, convoluted responses, and stilted deliveries. Plattner's popularity looms large over the race. He won the June Democratic primary in a landslide, but was forced to quit after being accused of rape, which he denies.
1: And that's Fox's Brian Yenis. Maine has until Monday, July 27th to file a new candidate to fill Graham Plattner's spot in that U.S. Senate race. President Trump wants the late Senator Lindsey Graham's sister to run for a full term in the U.S. Senate.
9: President Trump is offering his complete and total endorsement to Senator Darlene Graham, the sister of South Carolina Republican Lindsey Graham, if she chooses to run for her late brother's Senate seat. That term expires the end of this year, and a Republican primary is set for next month to replace Lindsey Graham on the ballot. The president says Darlene Graham is a spectacular person and a true American patriot and says he's asked her to run in the special primary for the good of the nation. Darlene Graham was sworn in this week as senator to serve out the rest of Lindsey Graham's term. At the White House, Jared Halpern, Fox News.
1: And at the World Cup today, France and England squaring off in the third place match, 5 o'clock p.m. Eastern in Miami, and then tomorrow Sunday, it is the World Cup final between Argentina and Spain at the New Jersey Meadowlands. I'm Paul Stevens. This is Fox News.
10: The countdown to duck season is on.
11: 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Batson tucks it under, dive, and Maddox Batson is in.
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13: Welcome to the show. If you are a trout fisherman, you know that this is prime time for trout fishing in streams around the Northwest and the Rocky Mountain West, especially in Montana, which many consider to be trout fishing's mecca. Well, this is a time of year that hoot owl restrictions are going into effect on several Montana rivers in southwest and north central Montana. According to Montana Fish, Wildlife, and Parks, hoot owl restrictions, which prohibit fishing from 2 p.m., until midnight daily, are now in effect on several rivers in north central and southwest Montana. That includes the Sun River from Highway 287 to the mouth of Muddy Creek, the Lower Madison from Warm Springs to the confluence with the Jefferson River, the Madison River above Hebgen Reservoir, and the Lower Beaverhead River from Highway 41 near East Bench Road to the confluence of the Big Hole River. Expect more hoot owl restrictions to be coming soon in Montana's trout streams. Now, what are these closures for? Well, they're basically to protect trout, especially during drought years when flows drop below critical levels for fish. The daily water temperature can be anywhere from 73 degrees to 77 degrees. And when it reaches 77 degrees, that's actually lethal for trout. Even at 73 degrees, catching a fish and stressing it can literally kill it. It's something I have inadvertently done before on some Oregon streams and something I don't ever want to do again. So if you're going to do some catch and release angling for trout, don't do it between 2 p.m. and midnight. Do it early in the morning and help those fish by getting them to the net or to hand quickly, keeping them in the water, and reviving them prior to releasing them back in the river. Trout, they're fun to catch, but they're also a resource we need to conserve. This week on the show, we've got some great guests for you. One of them is going to be talking fly fishing. That would be JT Tucker. He's the owner of the Sheridan Fly Rod Company in Sheridan, Wyoming. He operates a fly shop there that is perfect for fishing area rivers. As a matter of fact, he offers guided fishing trips on area rivers too, to include the Bighorn River. But he also makes custom fly rods, and he's going to tell you about a high school fly fishing circuit, too, that I think is absolutely fantastic. Following that, we've got an extended Max Minute featuring Max Lure Pro staffer Eric Magnuson. Eric's going to tell you about walleye fishing in Long Lake. This is a body of water north of Spokane. It's one that's often overlooked, but it offers some great walleye fishing in both the spring and the summer months. From Spokane, we'll head to Idaho. That's where we get to talk to Roger Phillips, the public affairs supervisor for the Idaho Department of Fish and Game, one last time. He's going to tell you about a new catch-and-release record brown trout that was caught on the South Fork of the Snake River. And we're going to celebrate the fact that Roger is retiring. Yes, Roger, the longtime outdoors columnist for the Idaho Statesman, and then the longtime public affairs officer and supervisor for Idaho Department of Fish and Game. He is going to retire and go have some fun. Roger's one of my favorite guests. I can't wait to talk to him one last time here on Northwestern Outdoors Radio. Once we're done talking to Roger, we're going to take you to Stehegan, that beautiful community that is a gateway into North Cascades National Park at the upper end of Lake Chelan in north central Washington. Mistea Johnston is one of the co-owners of Stehegan Valley Ranch, and if you're like me, you probably heard a lot of news about devastation caused by floods last winter in this tiny community that actually washed out roads. You probably heard that the National Park Service did not open up their lodge or their restaurant at the Stehegan Landing, but are there activities happening in Stehegan? You bet there are, and Mistea is going to tell you all about them. We'll wrap things up heading to Puget Sound. In western Washington, that's where Captain Paul Kim with Fish P&W Guide Service has been doing some shrimping. And he's going to tell you about his combination salmon and crabbing trips he's offering too in Marine Area 10 right outside of Seattle. Throw in our WDFW Trout Derby Lake of the Week, and we've got a great show coming your way. So let's kick things off, as we always do, with another edition of Bird Note.
14: Hummingbirds use their long tongues to sip nectar from flowers. They're able to roll their tongues into a tube-like shape. Since the 1800s, scientists thought those tongues worked through capillary action, like how water instantly rises into a straw in a full cup. This happens passively. The water is attracted to the surface, against gravity. But when scientists spent years using slow-motion cameras to capture hummingbirds drinking in greater detail, they uncovered a completely different story. The tongues aren't just passively drawing up nectar. They act like a tiny but powerful pump. Hummingbirds use their tongues a bit like a bulb syringe or baster. First, the hummingbird flattens the tongue before putting it in the nectar. Then, once in contact with the liquid, the tongue expands, sucking the nectar inside. Finally, the hummingbird whips the tongue back to drink the mouthful. Actively pumping their nectar lets hummingbirds drink about 3 times faster than if they just used their tongues like straws. While it's a surprising adaptation, it's no surprise to find that the tongues of hummingbirds are just as busy as their bodies. For Bird Note, I'm Michael Stein.
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13: 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I'm John Cruz. Our next stop is North Central Wyoming, Sheridan, Wyoming, as a matter of fact. 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He's the owner of the Sheridan Fly Rod Company. They make custom fly rods. They will take you fishing on guided trips. They'll sell you flies that'll catch trout out of the waters around Sheridan, and they do a whole lot more. With us here to tell you more about is JT Tucker, the president and CEO of the Sheridan Fly Rod Company. JT, welcome to the show.
19: Thank you.
13: So let's start off and talk about your custom fly rods.
19: John, we build a wide variety of fly rods, everything from a small little 2-weight up to a massive 16-weight. We customize each rod for the individual, whether it's colors, you know, of course, blank style, and their own grip, their own seat, their name on it, or perhaps a nickname, or really the sky's the limit.
13: You know, when it comes to rod building, there's a few centers in the universe. Woodland, Washington is one that's known for steelhead and trout and salmon anglers, not for fly fishing, but for gear fishing. I've never thought of Sheridan as a mecca for fly rod building before.
19: Well, I believe we're the only company in Wyoming that actually builds fly rods here on, as we do here on site, and as well as doing rod repairs. And we ship fly rods all over the country, even out of the country. So we're based in Sheridan, but we have a wide reach.
13: So let's talk about the area waters around Sheridan. You know, you obviously sell not just fly rods, but also flies. What kind of fly rods do you recommend for the area waters, and what are you catching? Are we fishing the Bighorn River or somewhere else?
19: You know, we have quite a variety of fly fishing right here in the Sheridan area. And typically our customers are looking for maybe a 9-foot five weight, which is a great all-around rod for the local waters that we have, whether it's up in the Bighorns or down more on the flats around Sheridan. And then we do fish the Bighorn River as well out of Fort Smith or out of Thermopolis, Wyoming, or Fort Smith, Montana. And those are typically a little bit heavier rod, possibly a 6-weight or a 7-weight, because the fish are larger, and sometimes you're throwing larger flies as well. So it really is custom to what you're going to be using your rod for, and of course, which flies you're going to be throwing, et cetera, from there.
13: Well, let's talk about the trout that you're chasing in your neck of the woods. You know, obviously there's rainbow trout in abundance, but you've also got cutthroat. Do you have brown trout too?
19: We have cutthroats. We have brown trout. If you're willing to work for it, we have golden trout. We have tiger trout. Of course, brookies too, brook trout.
13: You know, I'm surprised to hear that you've got those Frankenstein fish, the tiger trout in Wyoming. I always thought of Wyoming as kind of a purist place. Where do you find tiger trout near Sheridan?
19: You know, we have a couple private ponds that we have access to, and they may have been stocked with tigers at one time. I'm actually not sure exactly how they got into those ponds. So it's not something that you're going to typically encounter on, say, the Tongue River or Piney Creek or, you know, the rivers that we have that are local. But it is something that you know, we have our little secret spots that we can go find them.
13: Gotcha. Let's talk about your guided trips. Where are those taking place? And walk me through a typical guided trip.
19: A typical guided trip, there's really two different styles. Probably the most popular is we call it a half-day walk wade trip. And we say half-day, but it typically goes a little bit longer than half a day. But customer will meet here in the morning at our shop on Main Street in Sheridan about 8 o'clock most times. And then we'll drive, you know, anywhere from 20 minutes to 45 minutes. We have a lot of private access on different ranches and properties around Sheridan County, even Johnson County down in the Buffalo or KC area. A lot of that depends on what they want to do for the day and, you know, what type of fish they want to target, what their experience level is. One thing that we really enjoy, John, is we get a lot of beginners or first-timers in here, and there's really nothing more fun than taking a first-timer who's never touched a fly rod before, giving them a quick 30 to 45-minute casting lesson, and then putting them on fish. Frankly, once that happens, they're hooked, pun intended.
13: Pun intended indeed, and I'm really glad you pointed that out. I think a lot of folks think of fly fishing as intimidating, but, you know, the last time I went out with a fly fishing guide, my buddy that I took with, he'd never lifted a fly rod before. He was basically a big game hunter by nature, but he fell right into it, and he absolutely loved it, and like you said, he was absolutely hooked on the experience.
19: Yeah, it really does develop a lifetime sport, if you will, or passion for many, many people. So it's something that, you know, you can take it as far as you want to, as far as time you want to invest in it. But it's similar to golf for a lot of people, John. You know, at first, it feels a little frustrating maybe, or a little difficult to remember all the different things that you've got to remember when you're either swinging a golf club or throwing loops with a fly rod. But once that all comes together, it's, you know, it's a beautiful thing, you know, and it's like, oh, okay, this kind of makes sense now, and this is really fun.
13: Well, I'll tell you what, JT, I do a little bit of fly fishing, I do a little bit of golf, and there's a reason golf is a four-letter word and fly fishing is not.
19: That's right. I think the reward in the fish caught might be, you know, in my opinion, a little bit above, you know, sinking a golf ball, but, you know, to each his own, and fly fishing is really it's the fastest growing segment of the fishing industry overall right now. And of course, we're trying to be at the forefront of that. And especially like we spoke about, especially getting people that are intimidated or, you know, think that this is something that you got to have decades of experience in, but it really isn't. It's not that difficult. And there's a few basics involved. And once you kind of get those down, it's something that you're going to enjoy for the rest of your life and pass on to your children or your nephews or your grandchildren or et cetera, et cetera. So it's something that really grows.
13: I would love to dive into what got you in this business. We're going to save that conversation for another time because I want to talk about one other thing. And that's something else you're involved with. It is the Wyoming High School Fly Fishing Circuit. What is this all about?
19: So this is an amazing, this is kind of the side of the business that you don't necessarily see when you walk in off of Main Street into the shop in Sheridan. But my business partner, Joey Pittman, has been teaching youth to build fly rods and teach them to fish for about 20 years now. And so when we brought everything together under the Sheridan Fly Rod Company brand, still have the Joey's Fly Rods brand. And what that is are high school programs, as well as some middle school, and we even have colleges interested at this point. But students are actually building their own rods with rod building kits, and then they are tying their own flies, and then we have tournaments around the state. We had our first annual state championship in Casper on the North Platte River below Alcoa on Gray Reef, and we had teams, about 9 teams from all over the state, and drift boats from Ugly Bug Fly Shop, and we had a huge banquet the night before. It was just a big, big success. And the fun thing is that the Cody High School girls team, actually won the whole tournament, and there's 3 anglers and 1 coach, and they caught over 900 inches of fish that day. So if you do the math, it was a very successful day, and everybody caught fish that was on the river. So that has just taken off into some regional tournaments, and of course, the next year's championship is already scheduled for April.
13: Oh, my gosh. That sounds fantastic. What a wonderful program. In the meantime, folks, we've got to go. But if you find yourself near Sheridan, tune into the show. You can do so at AM 930 KROE and also FM 103.9 Sundays from 7 to 8 a.m. And you've got to make it a point to go to the Sheridan Fly Rod Company. 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JT, thanks for sharing all of this with us today on Northwestern Outdoors Radio.
19: John, I appreciate it very much. Thank you, and have a great day.

0: John Cruz here with Northwestern Outdoors Radio. 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
0: It's time for another Max Minute brought to you every week by Max Lure. And with us today is Max Pro Staffer Eric Magnuson. Eric, glad to have you back on the show.
13: Thanks for having me.
0: You and I both had a great time out at Lake Roosevelt today catching walleye, but you've been fishing for walleye at another Spokane area lake lately. Where's that at? And tell us about the fishing there.
13: Yeah, basically the same body of water, but just upriver quite a bit more. The impoundment called Long Lake. Long Lake's been kicking out some nice walleye here recently and getting a little bit more popular with the local anglers. You don't have to go too far from Spokane to get into a nice batch of walleye.
0: So here at Lake Roosevelt, lots of eater-sized walleye. I've heard rumors that there's actually some trophy walleye to be caught up there.
13: Yeah, so early spring, we will go up and get into some really good-sized 20s to even 29 to 30-inch walleyes. We are releasing those. Right now, we are hitting, we call them cookie cutters because they're all just identical to each other, but they're all sitting at 18 inches, but they're fat males.
0: Oh, that's perfect. That's absolutely perfect. So how big are they?
13: So we are ranging real fat males. The females are running a little bit larger, but we're not seeing as many females as we're entering into summer. Seems like running into most of the females in the spring.
0: Last question. How are you catching them right now?
13: Just that bottom bouncer with that Max Smile blade and a worm.
0: Now, are you using the slow death rig like we were using today?
13: Yep, super slow death rig. Sometimes I'm putting a half of a worm on so I'm not getting those short strikes and they're getting hooked up immediately.
7: Well, wise choice, because I certainly got a lot of those short strikes today. Folks, you can find the Max Smileblade Slow Death Rig at sporting goods stores near you. It is deadly on walleye, whether you're fishing Lake Roosevelt or Long Lake or any other body of water here in the Northwest. Thanks so much, Eric.
13: Thank you, John.
9: I'm Bob Loomis, and I fish for walleye. Sometimes when I'm out on the water, I feel like a destroyer captain hunting for targets with my electronics. I'm not hunting submarines, though. I'm hunting fish. And when I find that big one on the fish finder, I want to make sure she's going to bite. That's where the Smileblade Slow Death Rig from Max Lure comes in. The Smileblade spins and flashes at ultra-slow speeds, and the one-of-a-kind red hook keeps that bait moving in a way the fish can't resist. It's the Smileblade Slow Death Rig. You're the destroyer. This is your depth charge. 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
15: 6th round of airstrikes focused on bridges. Bandar Kamir, Bandar Abbas, both saw road bridges and rail bridges destroyed.
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19: A better life with Dr. Sanjay Gupta.
20: Not all screen time is created equal. And a new study out of Sweden is helping us understand this even better. So researchers followed more than 20,000 people over nearly 2 decades and determined that passive screen time, like sitting on the couch and watching television, raised someone's risk of dementia. But if they did something active, like reading, puzzles, or interacting with other people, this same group of people saw their risk of dementia drop. Just like you gotta put the work in to keep your body in shape as you age, you basically have to do the same thing with your brain. A couple things I have found to help: working to learn something new every day, whatever it might be, challenging yourself in some way every day, and really importantly, staying socially active. Some days that means meeting friends in person. Other days, maybe an email, a text, or a phone call. Just stay engaged. I'm Dr. Sanjay Gupta, helping you live a better life.
8: to you.
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0: Welcome back to Northwestern Outdoors Radio. I'm John Cruz. It's time for our monthly check-in with the Idaho Department of Fish and Game. And I am sorry to say farewell to one of my favorite guests. That would be Roger Phillips, the public affairs spokesperson for the agency. He is retiring and riding off into the sunset next week. Roger, welcome back to the show one last time.
23: Well, thank you very much. It's been a great run and also a great run with you. I have thoroughly enjoyed every one of our conversations and really appreciate what you're doing.
0: Well, I've enjoyed our conversations as well. That's why I kept reaching out month after month for the last several years. And, you know, we do have a little bit of news to go over, and then I want to focus on you. But let's start off with some news. A new catch-release record brown trout was caught recently on the South Fork of the Snake River. Tell me more.
23: Oh, you know, this is such a cool one, and I'll jump straight to the punchline. It was 30.5 and 30 and a half inches long. You know, we don't know what the weight is because this was obviously a catch and release fish, but just a giant dinosaur of a brown trout and just a gorgeous fish. And some gal out of Georgia caught it. And, you know, it's just one of those things. And I'll brag on Idaho a little bit. This is one of my favorite things because I just see these pictures of jaw-dropping fish. We had that lake trout here a few weeks back that was just out of Payette Lake, kind of my stomping grounds, which was just, I mean, it looked Photoshopped. This one is the same way. You just look at it and go, you know, that's like the size of a giant steelhead or a medium-sized Chinook, and it just came out of one of our rivers. And a couple of really cool stats, because I love our biologists. They went back and they looked at all their surveys, and the number of fish that exceeded 30 inches out of the South Fork over, I think they went back 10 or 20 years, was 0.007%. So those of you who aren't like me, who aren't good at math, that is less than 0.1% of the brown trout there will exceed 30 inches. But we also know that our biologists captured and released during surveys a 34-incher 2 years ago. So there's still bigger ones out there. They're just not many, but they're still there. And it's so cool when we see these things literally come to the surface and we get to all share in kind of the excitement of it and knowing that this fish is still swimming around out there too.
0: I think that is an awesome story. And it should be noted that this woman was on a guided trip. And if you ask any guide, they'll tell you they prefer female clients, especially those that don't have a lot of experience. And I do not know the experience level of this angler from Georgia, but guides will tell me all the time, women, they tend to listen. Us guys, we think we know it all. And we don't listen, and we do things the wrong way and lose fish. But women, they listen, and it paid off here.
23: Well, I'll make one minor correction there. We don't think we know everything. We do know everything. It's convinced in our minds we know everything. So anything that runs counter to that, we just can't absorb.
0: This is oh so true, and the bane of many guides because of it. All right, let's talk about you. You know, you've been at this outdoors game for a long, long time. And I think a lot of folks knew you as the outdoors columnist for the Idaho Statesman out of Boise. How did you fall into that job?
23: Well, I was a newspaper reporter up in McCall, Idaho. For those of you who don't know, a beautiful mountain town that I will be returning to. But I, as a reporter, I was a sports editor as well. As you know, at weeklies, you wear a lot of hats. And I kind of treated McCall as the really unique and special place where the ski team should get as much coverage as the basketball team does. And so I took this attitude that the outdoors was part of that community and the newspaper should reflect it. My editor and publisher went along with that. And so I really treated the outdoors as a serious beat. And that led into the job at the Idaho Statesman, where they had an outdoors section here in Boise. And my partner worked really, really hard to just cultivate the outdoors scene in Idaho. Not that it took much, because it's so vibrant, it's so active. we didn't treat hunting and fishing any different than rollerblading or kayaking or whatever. We just treated it as a celebration of all the opportunities we have for recreation outdoors. And I think it really resonated with people. And then after, you know, a nice run in newspapers, I got the opportunity to come here to Fish and Game, and it just kind of dovetailed very nicely with my love of hunting and fishing and the outdoors and wildlife management. And I've always been fascinated by that, not just how to catch something or how to shoot something, but really what makes these populations tick. And, you know, that integration with the outdoors and just being a kind of a, try to be a 360 degree person, really understand what's going on out there, you know, as I'm recreating and enjoying myself. And so it's just been a really cool career. I've never stopped learning. I've never wanted to stop learning, and hopefully never will stop learning. So there's your long, short answer.
0: That was a wonderful recap of your career. Understated, I might add, because you did a wonderful job at the Statesman. You've done a fantastic job at Idaho Fish and Game. I've got to ask, you know, as you retire, what immediate plans do you have for a big trip or retirement adventure? I know when I was done being a cop in Wenatchee, I set out to eastern and southern Oregon, and I fished all these waters. I went camping and had a wonderful week and a half outdoors. Do you have something similar planned?
23: Well, I'm going to go up to McCall and kind of decompress for a week or so, and then I'm going to be traveling, you know, over to Oregon to see family and probably down, you know, south of there a ways and enjoy what, you know, one of my, it's funny, it's almost like my dirty secret. I love Northern California. It is such a cool place down there. My brother and I are going to go ride motorcycles. And it's like, it's funny, if you talk about a secret place for me, that's it, even though it's like the most unsecret place in the world. But people from the Northwest kind of look down their noses at it. But fantastic country down there. But, you know, I will always love getting out and doing things and exploring new places. And so this really gives me the opportunity to do that and also go back and revisit some of my favorite places. There's some mountain lakes up around McCall that I haven't been to in years that I see if my knees will hold up enough to get me back up there and back down again. I think that's most important, being able to get back down again. But, yeah, so, I mean, I got a blank slate in front of me, but it's not going to stay blank for very long.
0: And I was going to ask, I mean, you and I are of a similar age, and you've still got a whole lot of life left in you here. Do you see another career, or do you see just enjoying retirement? What's that going to look like?
23: Well, you know, that's kind of a TBD. You know, I'm going to kind of take it as it comes. I'm going to take a few months at least off and just kind of figure things out. And then if I get a burning desire to go do something, I'm going to do it. You know, freelancing is always an option, but, you know, it's not a lot of money there, but there's still a lot of fun to do. So we'll just see how that goes. I don't really have anything, you know, in the works, but I'm certainly going to remain open to it as well. So we'll play that one by ear.
0: All right. Well, if you're listening out there and you're in need of a outdoors writer and commentator and spokesperson extraordinaire, Roger Phillips may be available once he gets all this fun worked out of his body in the next few months, so keep him in mind. And as for getting a hold of you, I guess I'll have to do it through the Idaho Department of Fish and Game. I'm sure a few folks will have your email address there if they do need to get a hold of you. In the meantime, Roger, you have been a joy to work with over the years. You've done a great service for the outdoors community, not just in Idaho, but far beyond. I wish you a very happy and long and successful retirement, my friend.
23: Well, John, you're getting me all misty-eyed here, but I sincerely appreciate it. And, you know, it's been quite a run. And my unsolicited advice to anybody out there, if we still have time to say this, is don't overlook what's in your back door. Everywhere we live in the Northwest is incredibly special, and there's something unique and fun always within a day's drive that's completely different than what we're used to. So get out there and explore and enjoy every moment of it, and it will pay back huge dividends. So we're all in this together. Sounds cliche, but, you know, we all love these things, so let's enjoy them and appreciate them and protect them and all those things.
0: Very well said, Roger. And for one last time, thanks for sharing all of this with us on Northwestern Outdoors Radio.
23: It's been a joy, John.

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3: 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We would love to meet you.
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5: Next up on Northwestern Outdoors Radio, we are taking you to a beautiful part of the Pacific Northwest. That would be Stehekin. It's located at the far end of Lake Chelan in north central Washington. And last winter, there were a lot of floods. It actually washed out the main road in Stehekin, a tiny community that relies on tourism in the summer months. And not only that, the National Park Service closed their lodge right at the ferry landing. Well, a lot of people are wondering, is Stehekin open for business this summer? I can assure you it is, and somebody else I can assure you is Mistea Johnston. She is the co-owner of Stehekin Valley Ranch. Mistea, great to have you on the air.
6: Thank you. It's great to be here.
5: So, you know, the press really covered the damage that Stehekin took. They covered information about the road being rebuilt. Never heard if it really was rebuilt. What's the situation there?
6: Yes, well, we are open and doing well. So there is a portion of the road that is passable, but it's a temporary road. But that portion of the road is on the other side of the river in the residential area, so really not where tourists visit. So where everybody visits is good to go.
5: So as I recall, I've been to Stehekin a few times. You get off the ferry landing, and you can either bicycle or hike or take a shuttle bus, what, about 11 miles up to where the river crosses the road, and that's the end of the line. Is that correct?
6: Correct. Yep, yep. There's also side-by-sides you can rent now, and there's e-bikes down there, too.
5: Okay. Let's talk about the effects that the lodge had. National Park Service closed the lodge. I understand that was in part due to water and sewage treatment. They couldn't get that going to allow visitors. Is the restaurant at least open there? Is anything open at the landing?
6: Unfortunately, the restaurant isn't open, but there is the general store is open, and they're able to sell boat gas. So the word was out that they weren't going to sell gas this year, but they are. So that's good news. The general store just sells very basic items.
5: Well, I know that everybody who goes to Stehekin wants to go to the bakery because the food, people, is absolutely delicious. Is the bakery open this year?
6: The bakery is open and thriving, yes.
5: All right. And speaking of thriving, I understand Stehekin Valley Ranch, one of my favorite places, offering all sorts of accommodations in cabins and camper cabins and little gypsy wagons and more.
6: Yes.
5: You're open. Are you still serving those wonderful meals in the lodge?
6: Sure are.
5: All right. And let's talk about the excursions you offer. I know you have a ranch there with those beautiful and sturdy Norwegian fjord horses. Are you offering rides still?
6: You can do half-day rides up to Howard Lake or Coon Lake, or you can do an all-day ride up to Bridge Street.
5: And what about the kayak trips you offer? Are those still taking place over by the landing at the head of the lake?
6: They are guided kayak tours.
5: And folks, bring your fishing pole, because the fishing for trout in the Stehekin River is very good. In September, the kokanee come in to spawn as well. It is a fantastic place to go fishing. It's a great place to go hiking. You can actually hook up to the Pacific Crest Trail. In fact, PCT hikers will often come down to the lodge to get a good meal, and it's worth the extra mileage just to do that. Is everything still home-cooked and delicious there?
6: Yes, we make everything from scratch. We grow as much from our garden as we can, and also the garden that operates up here, Carl's Garden, we buy whatever we can from them as well.
5: Okay. Well, this sounds great. Now, I understand because the lodge has been closed, you've opened up a new place. It's called the Rustic Retreat. Tell me more.
6: Yeah, it's really exciting. It's the Stehekin's first, I think, like affordable place to stay. So we're calling it this season Camp Stehekin. We rented the Rustic Retreat from Mike Shearer, who's been building it for the last 30 years. And he knew there was a need in Stehekin, so he was willing to do this. And we just opened July 3rd. So we have a campground, and then we have a big bunkhouse that has 8 rooms. And then we also have a large lodge area for people to eat. And we have vending machines and snacks and all kinds of fun new options.
5: Well, this sounds fantastic. And so this is not located on the ranch property, is it?
6: Correct. No, it's not. The address is actually 2830 Stehekin River Road, because it's 2.83 miles up from the landing, a mile away from the bakery.
5: Okay, well, that sounds perfect. So go ahead and spend the night, cook up your own dinner, and in the morning, head to the bakery for breakfast. Sounds like a great day to me.
6: Yes, and we've been pretty full for the first week, and everyone's loved it so far, so that's exciting for us.
5: Okay, well, let's kind of back up and talk about getting to Stehekin, because it's not an easy place to get to. You cannot drive there. You can take your own boat up. If you have a float plane, and most of our listeners do not, you can take a float plane there and dock at the landing. But most folks take a ferry. Now, there's the Lady of the Lake from Chelan, but there's also a ferry from Fields Point, and that's operated by the Courtney family. Is that correct?
6: It is correct. And actually, both the boat company and the ferry are now owned by the same company. But yes, the Courtney family and the Garfitt family together.
5: All right.
6: Operate those.
5: Let's talk about the ferry options. Yes. Why would you take one over the other?
6: Well, so the Stehekin ferry that departs from Fields Point is a really great option for people that live in, say, Seattle or further away and don't want to get up really early, because it leaves from Fields Point at 1 p.m. So you can get up at a nice time, leave your house in the morning, and then get to Stehekin around 2:30. And then the other one leaves early in the morning, you know, at 8:30. So depending on your schedule, pretty great. And then also the Stehekin ferry leaves Stehekin at 10:40. So then the reverse is true. If you live over in Seattle, you can get home before dark, which is a great benefit for people.
5: All right. So the bottom line, folks, if you're in a hurry, take the Stehekin ferry from Fields Point. If you're okay with the long, slow boat, want to take in the views, and there's absolutely nothing wrong with that, by the way, take the classic Lady of the Lake from Chelan or Fields Point. Either way, go to Stehekin. It is open for business. Don't let the news or lack of news otherwise steer you wrong. It's open. It's waiting for you. It's absolutely gorgeous up there. It's part of the North Cascades National Park Complex, and you don't want to miss out on this opportunity to explore a place that's really not getting the visitation it should this summer. If you want to find out more and to find out about booking a stay or booking a trip, go to StehekinValleyRanch.com. That's the website for a fabulous place in Stehekin. That's StehekinValleyRanch.com, and plan your trip to North Central Washington's Stehekin near Lake Chelan today. 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
6: Thank you so much.
5: Next up, Captain Paul Kim on the line with Fish PNW Guide Service. He is out shrimping right now. Captain Paul, where are you at and how's it going?
7: Good morning, John. Nice day in the Hood Canal here. Very calm waters here at 12. They gave us a bonus date today, July 7th.
5: Well, I understand that the shrimping is not over yet. You might have a couple of other days coming up, and I understand you've got openings too.
7: That is correct. So the department has offered 2 more dates in Area 6. We'll be operating out of Squim at the John Wayne Marina July 19th and 20th.
5: Now, I know you are famous for offering combo salmon / crabbing trips. Now, in Marine Area 10 and 11, crabbing's only open Sundays and Mondays. Are you going to be offering trips this summer for crabbing and coho salmon?
7: Absolutely. For our guests, it's definitely a nice bonus to offer that, but it is limited to Sunday and Mondays. Those dates are booking up, so if you do want to get on board and have that opportunity, give us a call to secure your seats.
5: When it comes to catching the coho, how are you doing it, and what is the limit?
7: Oh, it is a two-fish limit. It can either be clipped or unmarked, and they are pretty feisty this time of year when you find them. And so typically a faster troll with flasher and hoochies usually pick them up in fairly shallow depths, anywhere from 40 to 60 feet.
5: Any colors in particular? Pink, chartreuse, something like that?
7: Yeah, pinks and chartreuse. Lately, we've been getting a lot of success on the Brad's killer baits. The skinny minis have been a top producer for us.
5: How big are those resident coho? Are we talking like 3 to 5 pounders?
7: Yeah, I mean, a 5-pound fish would be considered exceptional this time of year, but generally 2.5, 3 pounds is the average.
5: All right. Well, if you want to go fishing with Captain Paul, whether it be for shrimp on those select openings this month or crabbing and coho trips, well, just go to fishpnw.com. That's fishpnw.com. Did I get that website right, Paul?
7: Yes, sir. Appreciate it, John.
5: All right. You betcha, Paul. Good luck out there today shrimping, and we'll talk to you again soon.
7: All right. Fish on, everyone.

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south of Potholes Reservoir and Mardon Resort in Grant County. As a matter of fact, you literally cross the road from Mardon Resort, and you'll find the boat launch at the north end of the lake there. There's also shore access for anglers on the west side of the lake, too. Now, this is a year-round lake that is stocked with rainbow trout, and two-pole fishing is allowed. But here's the amazing thing about this 71-acre lake. There are 19 prizes waiting to be claimed. Not a single tagged fish has been caught here yet this season. Now, the trout range in size from 12 to 20 inches, and 19 of them have those green tags. And I can tell you, doing a lot of hiking around Corral Lake, that is not getting a lot of pressure this year. I don't know why. It's a beautiful lake. It's great to fish from float tubes or pontoon boats especially, as well as small little 12-foot boats or John boats. Again, just launch at the north end of the lake and take your time exploring this beautiful lake below the nearby basalt cliffs bordering the Columbia National Wildlife Refuge, and troll up some trout. Try a Max Wedding Ring Spinner. Troll behind a keel weight, tip it with a worm or maybe a salmon egg, and I bet you've got a great chance of catching one of those 19 tagged fish. And when you catch one, of those fish with a green tag, you know what to do. 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Follow the instructions and claim your prize. Can't tell you what it's going to be because nobody's caught one yet. It's a big mystery, and maybe you are the angler to solve it. Again, it's Corral Lake, located just south of Potholes Reservoir and Mardon Resort in Grant County. And if you're there and I'm hiking nearby or fishing myself, I hope you'll say hi. On that note, it's time to wrap things up for the week. If you didn't get a chance to hear the show, we will upload it as a podcast. Just look for Northwestern Outdoors Radio wherever you listen to your podcasts. 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Until next time, do take care, God bless, and make it a point to spend some time outdoors.

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3: Striking key targets. I'm Deborah Valentine, Fox News. CENTCOM announcing the U.S. military has carried out attacks on Iran for the seventh straight day. Fox's Chanley Painter reports.
4: The Trump administration denying Iran's claims that the U.S. is striking civilian infrastructure inside Iran. A White House spokesperson telling Fox that, quote, the United States military has carried out strikes exclusively on military targets, including military logistics infrastructure. One of the U.S. targets, an observation tower in the port of Shabahar that CENTCOM says was being used by the Revolutionary Guard to coordinate attacks on commercial shipping through the Strait of Hormuz. Meantime, Reuters reports that Iran has ordered the Houthis in Yemen to close the Bab al-Mandab Strait, another critical oil route, if the U.S. hits Iran's power infrastructure.
3: Kuwait said today it intercepted Iranian missiles and drones and that a water desalination plant was struck. Iraq said it shot down attack drones over the city of Erbil. DHS Secretary Mark Wayne Mullen announcing the Trump administration will be issuing so-called enhancements for voting machines in all states. It's part of their effort to help keep American elections secure. He tells reporters this is a vital issue for President Trump and vows DHS will go after anyone trying to cast ballots illegally in U.S. elections.
5: Illegal voter registration and illegal voting both carry penalties up to 5 years in prison and up to $250,000 in fines. We will pursue maximum pressure on this.
3: It comes after President Trump gave a primetime address Thursday in which he called for Congress to pass more restrictive voting laws. Democrats and voting rights groups have argued the president's comments are undermining Americans' faith in elections. 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
3: My name is Sean, and I am the dean at St. Michael's Episcopal Cathedral in Boise, where we love summer, and we know that you love it too. 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No matter your worship style, there is a place for you at St. Michael's, and you will still have time to get on the golf course, on the water, or in the hammock. All after church, of course. More information can be found at stmichaelscathedral.org. That is stmichaelscathedral.org. Come celebrate at the corner of 8th and State. We would love to meet you.
4: President Trump is threatening Canada with new tariffs because of thick smoke from wildfires blanketing much of the U.S. Fox's Jared Halpern has more from the White House.
5: Hazy skies and the smell of smoke lingered all day Friday in D.C., and President Trump says he's holding Canada responsible for not properly maintaining their forest. Smoke from Canadian wildfires has put millions of Americans in poor air quality warnings. In a social media post, the president says the U.S. is being invaded by filthy, polluted, and unhealthy air. President Trump says it's willful negligence on the part of Canada, threatening billions of dollars will be added to tariffs Canada is currently paying. At the White House, Jared Halpern, Fox News.
4: Flood relief efforts are underway in Texas as its hill country experienced historic flooding this week. Fox's Brandi Campbell is in Kerrville, a highly impacted town.
6: Texas Governor Greg Abbott announced two lives were lost and hundreds were rescued as everything unfolded. Now that storms have exited the area, those that were impacted began cleaning up. On Friday, Abbott signed a major disaster declaration requesting federal help with response and recovery efforts, sharing this update.
7: Altogether, the state has already provided more than 2,700 personnel, more than 1,500 vehicles, more than 90 boats, more than 20 aircraft, as well as many other assets and resources.
6: There are rivers like the Nueces River, which is over 2 hours south of us, that's forecasted to hit major flood stage going into next week. For now, in Kerrville, Texas, I'm Brandi Campbell, Fox Weather.
4: A deadly landslide in China's city of Chongqing. At least 8 people are dead and 34 others are missing. Rescue efforts continue after massive amounts of rocks and soil washed down a slope burying at least 8 residential buildings. I'm Deborah Valentine. This is Fox News.
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12: Welcome to the show. I hope you're enjoying summer so far. We've got a great show coming up for you today. In just a minute, you're going to hear from Ian Ebersole. He is the general manager of the brand new Bass Pro Shop store opening up in Loveland, Colorado. It's a store you'll definitely want to visit, especially on July 22nd when they had their grand opening and a very special evening of conservation. We're also going to talk to Steven Ziegler. He wears two hats. Number one, he's the owner of DeLong Lures. And if DeLong sounds familiar, that's because he's the gentleman who invented the plastic worm. That's right, the plastic worm that set off a whole new trend for bass anglers all over the world. DeLong Lures makes a whole lot more than plastic worms now, and Steven will tell you more about that. He is also an investigative journalist, and he writes a lot for Rack Junkies, a page I would seriously recommend following on Facebook. Lately, he has been posting about non-government agencies, nonprofits that are raking in monies from federal and state governments and not doing a whole lot in the process when it comes to a return on our taxpayer dollar investment for fishing, hunting, and conservation. If you're in the mood to get riled up, you'll definitely want to hear what Steven has to say about this and about the Wildlife Management Institute, which definitely blew some money on an event in Detroit, Michigan, designed to recruit hunters, and they had very little to show for their efforts, except for some serious money kept by their own staffers. Our final guest of the day, that would be Johnny Candle, that erstwhile guide and walleye tournament pro out of Devil's Lake, North Dakota. He's going to be sharing an on-the-water report covering not only walleye, but white bass too, a species that doesn't get a whole lot of attention, but are a lot of fun to catch. We'll wrap things up with some good news and bad news for charter boat operators and lodges in Southeast Alaska, where limits have been raised for non-resident anglers when it comes to taking home king salmon. But the bad news is the salmon, they don't seem to be on the bite much so far this summer in that area. Before we get into all that, though, let's meet our first guest of the day. Next up, we are taking you to Loveland, Colorado. Something very special is happening there July 22nd. It's the grand opening of a brand new Bass Pro Shops, and it's kicking off with an evening of conservation. With us here to tell you more about it is the general manager of this brand new store. That would be Ian Ebersole. Ian, welcome to the show.
13: Hey, John, thanks for having me. I appreciate you.
12: So let's run through this evening of conservation and the grand opening. Things kick off at 5 p.m. on Wednesday, the 22nd. Where is the store in Loveland?
13: Yep, we're located right off of I-25 and Crossroads in northern Colorado, about 45 minutes to an hour away from the Wyoming border.
12: And I know you're very close to one of our affiliate stations, 1310 KFKA out of Greeley, Colorado. Place I grew up fishing. Glenmere Pond is where I made my first cast as a kid, catching little bluegill and sunfish and catfish. And I'm guessing that little pond's still there, but we'll save that for another time. The ribbon cuttings is 6 p.m. on the 22nd. Then this evening of conservation happens, and I understand that sales from this evening, 15% of all sales, and there's going to be a lot of sales going on, go towards local conservation efforts. What are some of these local conservation programs?
13: Yeah, so we've got our national conservation partners that will be donating 15% from most of our merchandise sales too. We've got Ducks Unlimited, National Wild Turkey Federation, Pheasants Forever, Pope and Young, Rocky Mountain Elk Foundation, Project Healing Waters, just to name a few.
12: Now, Colorado is well known as a trout fishing destination. I lived there for a couple of years, cut my teeth catching trout on the Poudre River, not too far from Loveland and Fort Collins. But you've got some significant bass pros coming to help you open things up. And there is definitely some very good bass fishing to be found in Colorado. One of those bass pros is Roland Martin, isn't it?
13: That's right. We've got an outstanding lineup for our night of conservation. Roland Martin will be here. We'll also have Jimmy Houston here, Edwin Evers, Nate Zielinski, who is a local favorite, also one of our national team members, and Kevin Van Dam.
12: Kevin Van Dam, the GOAT when it comes to tournament bass fishing. On the hunting side, you've got a great father-daughter team, don't you?
13: That's right. We've got Jim and Eva Shockey that'll be here for conservation night, signing autographs as well.
12: But wait, as they say, there's more. I understand the Denver Broncos cheerleaders and Miles, the mascot, are going to be putting in an appearance too.
13: That's correct. We will have the Denver Broncos cheerleaders here. We will have Miles, and we'll also have the three championship trophies here at the store. And we will have a special surprise for our guests. We will have an alumni member of the Denver Broncos here.
12: Very cool. Now, Colorado is known, like we mentioned, for trout fishing, especially fly fishing, and it just so happens you're going to have some members from the USA fly fishing team there. They're going to be not only doing fly casting demonstrations, but they're going to be giving some lessons as well?
13: That's correct. We've got a really cool feature on our building. Out front, we've got a cast pond. And so that cast pond is set up for our customers. We'll have the USA fly fishing team here doing demos, but also doing lessons at that cast pond.
12: Oh, that sounds amazing. Let's talk about some of the highlights of the store. Now, a lot of Bass Pro Shops have an aquarium, and I understand you have that, but you've got more than that. You've got a trout stream, too.
13: We do. So every one of our locations is very unique. And so what we've done with our Loveland location, we've got a 12,000-gallon aquarium, our main aquarium. And then coming off of that, we've got a 3,000-gallon trout stream in addition to a 1,000-gallon turtle pond. So we've got a really cool, unique water feature right inside the store in our main aisle. You'll see it when you walk into our beautiful building.
12: And it goes without saying, there's going to be a lot of taxidermy there. There's going to be everything you need in terms of hunting gear, fishing gear, boating. If you're in the market for a boat, not just a bass boat, but all sorts of different boats, ranging from power boats to kayaks and canoes, that's all there. And all the outdoors apparel you could possibly want, camping gear and outdoors cooking gear too. What am I missing?
13: Gosh, you know, when you walk through our building, our goal with our stores is to help people fall in love with the outdoors, right? And that's our mission statement, to help people enjoy, love, and conserve the great outdoors. And so when you walk through our facility, it's a 130,000 square foot building, absolutely gorgeous, meticulous design. We have got panoramic murals all through the store depicting our different areas of Colorado that Coloradans love the most. And so we've got that all throughout the store to enjoy. We've got multiple nature scenes set up that are interactive that you can walk into, tent displays, and we've got trees throughout the store. And we also have a really cool feature that this will be a first for our Colorado stores. We've got an electronic archery range. And so this is going to be a 40-yard range, 5 lanes wide, with an electronic display on the back. And so when you're in that range and you take your shot, we've got an electronic video playing on the target wall that will interact with your shot. The only one in Colorado, absolutely phenomenal. So our customers will love it.
12: Now, is this meant for customers that are trying out bows so they can see if this is going to be the right bow for them that they take to the field?
13: That's right. And so when you come into our store, we've got a great selection of bows to choose from. Once you pick out the bow you like, we'll take you into that archery range with one of our technicians and master bow techs, and we'll get you set up in there. You can take some shots and play around with that video display screen.
12: I absolutely love this. One other thing we should mention is that during this grand opening week from Thursday the 23rd through Saturday, you have got door prices for the first 200 guests every morning. Let's run through what those are starting with Thursday morning.
13: We do, yeah. So Thursday, July 23rd, our first 200 customers will get a Yeti Yonder water bottle. And so that'll be Thursday, July 23rd at 9 a.m., first 200. On Friday, July 24th at 9 a.m., the first 200 customers will get a Bass Pro trucker hat. And then finally on Saturday, July 25th, starting at 9 a.m., the first 200 customers will get a bag of Johnny Morris Signature Steak Strips.
12: Steak Strips. Johnny Morris, the founder of Bass Pro Shops, all started in Springfield, Missouri, and now Bass Pro Shops, you're finding them all over North America. If you haven't been to a Bass Pro Shops before, definitely go to one near you. And if you're anywhere near Loveland, Colorado, make it a point to attend the Evening of Conservation on Wednesday, July 22nd. It all kicks off with the ribbon cutting at 6 p.m. Lots of celebrities, and there's lots of sales and money going to very good causes there as well. Ian, I wish you a very successful opening. I have no doubt it will be, and thanks for sharing this with us today on America Outdoors Radio.
13: Thanks, sir. I appreciate you, John. Take care.
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3: 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We would love to meet you.
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0: Next up, we've got Steven Ziegler on the line. Now, as you're going to hear later in the show, he is quite the social media and journalistic detective, but he's also the owner of DeLong Lures. And with ICAST happening in Florida, I thought this would be a great time to talk about fishing lures. Steven, welcome to the show.
1: Thanks for having me.
0: So tell me about DeLong Lures, and let's start off with the name. It is a storied name, to say the least, especially if you're a bass angler.
1: That's right. You know, David DeLong was in 1946 here in Akron, Ohio. He actually invented the rubber worm. I still have the original prototype from the first ever rubber worm mold at my shop right now. You know, if anybody's heard of, obviously, cream lures, those are pretty popular too. David DeLong and Nick Cream were actually neighbors right over by Portage Lakes. I mean, just about 3 miles from where my shop is today. And, you know, we grew up using these for bass. I would use my twin tail or the 6-inch weedless worm. We'd take those out all the time. And it was one of the craziest things where I've been in the outdoor industry, you know, more on the hunting side, but we were kind of looking for something else about 4 years ago to go along with that. And we found that DeLong Lures was up for sale. One thing led to another, and then I ended up owning this historic company that I loved using as a kid.
0: So cream lures, I am dating myself. I looked at your Facebook profile picture. You're a lot younger than I am, but I started bass fishing in the mid-70s, and I specifically remember using cream plastic worms. So that's way back in the day. What other lures do you manufacture and sell at DeLong Lures?
1: So we do basically everything. We make everything from tiny little panfish baits. We have like a kids pack to, you know, obviously the bass baits. I got a 16-inch snake. Actually, you're down in Florida. I just got back from fishing the Everglades. All the tournament guys down there use that 16-inch snake because it holds up so well, you know, in those canals and everything. We caught some just absolute monster bass down there. And it goes all the way up to catching, you know, we have giant musky baits. So for the more northern guys, catch pike, you know, musky, spinner baits. We have bucktails or big soft plastics. It's mostly soft plastics that we have, and we make them all right here in America.
0: So here's another question for you. DeLong, Cream, old school lure companies. And there's some old school lure companies like Arbogast, for example, that got picked up by Pradco. And Pradco sells a number of these old school lure company baits. Now, are you doing the same thing, or are your baits your own baits and you just have the name DeLong Lures?
1: So we have all of DeLong, the original. I have all the molds. Like when we bought the business, we bought all the molds along with it, the name. We bought everything. In fact, it even came with all the historical stuff. I have catalogs from every decade going back to the 40s. Like I said earlier, I have the original prototype for the rubber worm, which, by the way, was segmented. It wasn't even like a straight rubber worm.
0: Oh.
1: Yeah, it's really interesting. So, yeah, we have all the original molds, and, you know, we do all of our own stuff. We develop new things, too. You know, like we have, like, this thing called a squirm. It's like 6 legs, and it's similar to the new, they're not dice bait. Well, dice baits, maybe. You know, it's real trendy in the bass world right now.
0: Okay, very interesting. Now, I want to go back to this snake bait because I'm a bass angler. And I typically fish like anywhere from a 6 to 7 inch worm. Sometimes I'll go big and go with a 10 inch worm, but a 16 inch snake, that is something else. Tell me more about this lure and just how effective it is.
1: So I was down there. We caught on 5 bass. We had 37 pounds. I was with a guy, Mike Lindell. He does the King of the Glade bass tournament down there in Florida. And I was out on a boat with him, and, you know, he was showing me how one guy figured out how to use them down there. He just uses a 5-aught offset hook right through the head. You cast them right along all those canals out there in the Everglades, and you just work them kind of slow. Those bass will hit them. They take them all the way out to the middle. And you'll see, like, you got to wait on them because they'll take them. I mean, you'll wait 10, 15, 20, 30 seconds sometimes, and then that bass will swallow that whole thing. You set the hook and it goes right into the corner of its mouth every time. You catch some monster bass on that. You catch less bass than if you're using a small worm, but you catch bigger bass. So that's why the tournament guys tend to like them.
0: That sounds absolutely incredible. Wow. So I got to ask, every father loves each of their children, and I assume the same thing goes with you and your lures. Is there any favorite lure of yours from DeLong Lures that you tend to reach into the tackle box and pull out for whatever species you like to go after?
1: Man, you know, I will say this. I fished with my son when I first bought the business. He's 9 now, but I mean, he was 5 at the time. And he made a glow-in-the-dark rubber worm because some older guy called up and said, yeah, fish glow-in-the-dark in deep water and ponds during the day. And my son, he had, you know, just a little ultralight, you know, rod and like 5 pound test on it. And he ended up pulling in a 5.5 pound bass on that. So now anytime, like if I'm talking like nostalgia purposes, I still grab that bait every once in a while, just throw it on just to use it. It's that special memory for me with my son. And one other thing, I think this is important. I want to mention it because there's anybody in this area. I know you're nationwide, but you know, if anybody in the Akron area, when kids come in, I let them make their own baits. Since we make them here, I have kids come in and pour their own baits and then make them so they can go fishing with their parents and just make those memories that last a lifetime. And that's one of the best things about owning the long lures is watching kids catch their first bass on a bait that they made themselves with their parents. I just love that.
0: All right, well, I've got to ask, where are DeLong lures sold?
1: So we have DeLongLures.com. You can get them on our website there. We have some on Amazon, not as many colors and stuff. You know, and then we're kind of in random bait shops across the country. We got so big because of the social media stuff that we didn't really pursue going into bait stores, even though they call us and we are in some kind of randomly throughout the country. But mostly we sell things online at DeLongLures.com.
0: All right. 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If you're into bass fishing, musky fishing, other types of fishing, check out DeLongLures.com. Whether you're after the classic plastic worms that were developed by Mr. DeLong, or after something new and novel like a 16-inch snake to get some really big bass, DeLongLures.com is the place to go. You'll also find them in select bait shops and tackle shops all over the nation. Stephen, thanks so much for sharing this with us. I appreciate it and look forward to talking to you about some journalism you've been doing.
1: Yes, thanks for having me on. I really appreciate it.
0: Turning to hunting, the Pope and Young Club, which is North America's leading voice and supporter of bow hunting, is sounding the alarm about a proposal that would change bow hunting regulations in the state of Alaska. The Alaska Board of Game is currently considering two critical proposals that would fundamentally alter the landscape of restricted archery hunts in the last frontier. Pope and Young, along with the Professional Bowhunter Society, strongly opposes these changes. Here's what they are. Proposal number two would legalize verifiers, clarifiers, and non-electronic scopes for archery-only hunts, substantially expanding the definition of legal equipment permitted during Alaska's restricted archery hunts. Proposal number three goes a step further, authorizing electronic scopes and electronic sights that would legalize electronic range-finding bow sights in Alaska's archery-only hunts. The Pope and Young Club is urging hunters both in Alaska and outside of Alaska who hunt there to contact the Board of Game and make it known that they don't want these changes. Proposal 2 and 3 makes hunting easier, increases harvest rates, and that in turn will reduce hunter opportunity. Stick around, we've got more of Stephen Ziegler coming your way.

0: This portion of the show is brought to you by our friends at Worksharp. 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
6: News. I'm Paul Stevens. Iran threatening to escalate pressure on the U.S. if military strikes continue. Fox's Aisha Hazmi at the White House.
7: According to Reuters, the Iranians ordered the Houthis in Yemen to close the Bab el-Mandab Strait, a critical oil route, if the U.S. hits Iran's power infrastructure.
6: Meantime, Iran accusing the U.S. of hitting civilian targets, something the U.S. is denying. That wildfire smoke from Canada impacting millions in the U.S., Ohio GOP Senator Bernie Moreno on Fox, targeting the Canadian government.
8: We're going to put sanctions on them. That means holding their assets, making certain that they don't have visas. We're going to put tariffs, as President Trump talked about it, because we have to make certain that the people who are suffering get compensated.
6: Now, the Canadian government is pushing back, saying this is some bit of a climate change issue. 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

0: You're back in with America Outdoors Radio. Our next stop is Ohio. That's where you're going to find Steven Ziegler. He's a freelance writer. He's a media influencer, and he writes a lot on Facebook. Especially look for his stuff on Rack Junkies. It's definitely a page you want to be following if you're into the outdoors and conservation. Steven, great to have you on the show.
1: Thanks for having me.
0: So let's talk a little bit about a light you're shining on an organization called the Wildlife Management Institute. What is this non-government organization all about?
1: They've been around for a long time, over 100 years, and it's basically part of the NGO scam that's going on in our country today. It's no different than every other industry in our entire country, so I don't want to make it sound like it is, but it is a... Basically, these NGOs, they're run by people that used to work for the government. They get a ton of money from the government, from all of their contacts. They get massive salaries. You know, the CEO makes $300,000. You know, the second in charge, and again, almost $300,000. And they accomplish virtually nothing. In this case, with the Wildlife Management Institute, what I found is they get what's called a lot of R3 grant money. So I obviously write about hunting and fishing, mostly hunting. And R3 grant money is Pittman Roberts money. So there's a tax placed on all hunting, shooting equipment, stuff like that. And part of that money, R3, is meant for recruitment, retention, and reactivation. Those are the three R's. So basically what we said is, all right, hunters are going to pay a tax, but then we're going to take some of that money between $5 and $11 million a year, and we're going to try to recruit more hunters so that the sport doesn't die. And it's a great idea, great program. And there's a ton of great programs that are done with that money. However, a lot of the money is sucked up by NGOs like, you know, the Wildlife Management Institute, the National Deer Association. They got $266,000, I believe it was, for their podcast and some ads. It's full of just this. We talk about waste, fraud, and abuse. I'll be real honest. This is perfectly legal scams that they're running through the NGOs. Most of the money goes to salaries, and then what doesn't go to salaries goes to very inefficient, some of the things that they spend money on are so incredibly stupid. One of them actually, they did this whole study on how to get new people into hunting, and what they came up with was pictures of deer that said, "Hunting made easy." And then they gave them to the game agencies and go, here you go, here's your ads, run them to get more people into hunting. It's like, well, that's not accomplishing anything. And again, that was the Wildlife Management Institute. That's one of theirs. There's a multi-state one, but there's just so many different examples like that through R3 grant money.
0: I want to dig into one of these examples that you posted about on July 9th at Rack Junkies. So the Wildlife Management Institute got a grant for basically $33,600 to put on an event. What was the event, and what did the money actually go for?
1: So that one was in Michigan, and it was essentially to get hunters of color from the Detroit area to want to be interested in hunting. And, you know, from my perspective, I don't care who hunts. Everybody, I hope more people hunt. You know, we need people in the sport. We need recruitment. But what they spent the money on was $16,000 of that went to just salaries. So basically half went to salaries. Then $16,000 went to Facebook ads. So they just turned on a Facebook ad and, you know, ran it to see if they could get anybody there. They got close to 100 people to show up, and 16 of them at the end of the event said, we might be interested in doing this event. Yeah, we might be interested in taking a hunter safety course in the future, which just sounds like, you know, a polite no to me, really.
0: Right.
1: They didn't get any new license sales. And the craziest part about it, the craziest part, was they spent half on their salaries, half on the ads, and all they had was $901 to put on the event. And that's from their own numbers, from their grant applications that I pulled from. It takes a long time to find this stuff, but I found it on their website and a couple of their government documents to prove that.
0: That sounds like a horrible event. It must have been hot dogs and soda pops, and that was about it.
1: Yeah, probably.
0: All right, well, that's definitely inefficient, but I understand you've got something else you're dropping about the Wildlife Management Institute that's even more eyebrow-raising.
1: Yeah, I've actually been writing about that all day today, and it is, it's almost unbelievable when you hear it. One of their board members is this lady named Sarah Parker Paul, I believe is her name. She used to work for a consulting company named DJ Case. She then moved to the Missouri Department of Conservation, and now she's working for the Wildlife Management Institute. Now, every step of her career, she's pushed government money to this consulting company. The DJ Case is the name of the company. They got contracts through the Missouri Department of Conservation when she was in charge. The Wildlife Management Institute pays more money to that consulting company than anybody else. And now, and by the way, here's a little side note that's probably the grossest thing I've found when it comes to NGO spending and these consultant class people, is that they have a no-bid contract for the U.S. Fish and Wildlife Service's website. Now, I don't know how much people listening to this know about managing a website, but a website does not cost that much to run. They got almost $1 million to run U.S. Fish and Wildlife Service's website for 2 years, which may sound unbelievable. And, you know, I looked into it. I was like, man, this doesn't make sense. So I was like, well, you know, maybe they have security issues. What is it? I also found that the U.S. Treasury has the same contract for their website. It's called DERPA or DERPL, something like that. And they pay $120,000 a year. So the U.S. Fish and Wildlife Service pays four times what the U.S. Treasury pays for security on their website. Like, those numbers don't make sense. They're being ripped off. And that's coming out. I'm going to be posting that tonight. That's not even out yet, but it'll be out soon.
0: Have you been able to reach out to the U.S. Fish and Wildlife Service for comment? And I can only imagine what, if any, response you got.
1: So I reached out to a few of my contacts. There's a guy from Hunter Nation, Keith Mark. He's talked to him before, but, you know, getting all the way up to, you know, Doug Burgum, you know, Secretary Burgum, is tough. And, you know, that's part of my post tonight. It's like, what are the people in charge going to do about this waste, fraud, and abuse inside of hunting? It's facilitated by the NGO scam, and we won't even have time to get into how the university system is, getting anti-hunters into our game agencies. But, you know, that's another big problem. I see these problems all over the place, and like you said, it's tough to get a hold of the people at the top. They're busy people. But I do have calls out there, and when these posts go viral, you know, I average about 300 million views a month, so some of them do pay attention. They're just normally scared to actually talk to me.
0: One other thing I want to talk about, I don't think this is with the Wildlife Management Institute, but it has to do with $200,000 that's been approved for a coyote bounty program in Utah. Tell me about this.
1: So there's no real, here's the thing, is a lot of hunters actually like that because they don't like coyotes. Here's the reality. I've read the science, I've read all the peer review stuff on this, and the interesting thing is you can manage coyotes in a small area. Like if you have property, you know, you have 100 acres, 200 acres, and you're killing all the coyotes, you're going to see more deer and more rabbits. However, as much as some hunters won't like to hear this, when you do a statewide bounty program and you spread those bounties out across the state, even when you're spending hundreds of thousands of dollars, there's no measurable impact on those things. And even, and I'm still looking into this, I'm trying to get their perspective, but they won't call me back either, go figure. These programs just don't work. You know, I'm all for predator control, personally. Like, I think, you know, we have to be managing predators. But, you know, there's no scientific data that actually really makes any bit of difference at all, even though, you know, hunters kind of like it.
0: Well, I'll tell you what, Stephen, we are definitely getting you on the show again. You are definitely shining a light where it needs to be shown on some not-so-smart spending that is occurring and affecting our hunting and fishing throughout the nation. Folks, if you want to find out more, follow Rack Junkies on Facebook. Steven Siegler's doing a fantastic job, again, shining a light on these issues. And check out the Wildlife Management Institute. Definitely something that's a little fishy, to say the least, there when it comes to actually doing anything useful for conservation or hunting or fishing or wildlife. Again, Rack Junkies on Facebook. Follow it today. And Steven, I look forward to getting you back on the air on America Outdoors Radio.
1: Oh, definitely. Thanks for having me on.

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0: Next up, we are taking you to Devil's Lake in North Dakota. That's where you're going to find Johnny Candle. He's out on the water on this windy day. He is out guiding some clients. Johnny, let's hear today's fishing report.
6: Well, the fishing's been good this morning. The wind came up, John, at about 10 o'clock, and the bite slowed a little. But we had our legal limit in the live well. Weather got nice and warm, and the fishing heated up with the weather, so life is good.
0: You know, Johnny, in addition to walleye, I noticed in a recent Facebook post that you've been targeting something else. That would be white bass. Very interesting species to target. Tell me more.
6: White bass is a little cousin to the striped bass. So if you're familiar with saltwater fishing, especially on the east coast of our country, striper fishing is a really big deal. White bass love to school up. When you catch one, you almost always catch 15, 20, maybe even 30 or 40 of them. They eat just about anything that lands in the water in front of them, and they fight really, really hard. If they have any knock against them, John, it's that they're not the world's best table fare. But you have to remember, we're comparing them to walleye out here, so everything's going to taste a little bit less desirable than a walleye, but they smoke well, they pickle well, and they fry up just fine also. Just another option we've got here in Devil's Lake.
0: Let's talk about walleye fishing in the summer at Devil's Lake. How are you going about catching your fish on a daily basis this time of year?
6: Well, this morning we're sitting on the edge of a rock pile, right where the rocks transition into that sandy, muddy type basin bottom. We've got slip bobbers out, and they went down rather quickly this morning. Bouncers also are working very well, dragging spinners.
0: When you're fishing the slip bobbers, what kind of bait are you fishing under those?
6: So in North Dakota, leeches are a legal live bait, and that's what we're using today. Nice, wiggly, black leech, about 2 inches long. Sometimes we'll put a piece of nightcrawler on there instead. Every now and again, a minnow, but 90% of the time, John, we got a leech on a plain hook, suspended about 6 inches off the bottom below the float.
0: So crazy question here. You know, in the Northwest, a lot of folks fishing for salmon, they'll fish like coon shrimp, and it'll be dyed. It'll be dyed pink, or it'll be dyed purple. You know, I have seen the craze where folks have fished night crawlers off the bottom, and they've colored them green. Do you do anything similar with leeches, or is it just you fish a black leech and that's it?
6: Yeah, leeches, they come in several colors, black ones, olive green, sometimes they're half and half, some even actually look kind of blonde or yellow. I just reach in a pail, I like the black ones first, probably because in my mind I think they catch more fish. But we don't do anything with the dips or the dyes. Their skin I don't think would really change much color with dye on them just because of the way they're built. But as long as they're wiggling, you got a good chance to catch a fish on it.
0: Let's talk about a typical guide fish with you out at Devil's Lake. And I guess we'll start off with the night before. You know, where are people typically staying, and when do they meet up with you in the morning, and where?
6: Well, my guide service, I love to pick my clients up. It saves them the aggravation of trying to find a boat ramp in a community they're not familiar with, driving around for minutes or hours, maybe even get lost, and then you're late for your pickup time. So I personally pick my clients up wherever they're staying. We have several hotels right in the city of Devil's Lake. We've got a couple of resorts around the lake that are popular if you want to be right on the water. We even have a casino here, John, that's right on the shores of Devil's Lake as well. And then the VRBO and Airbnb craze has definitely hit the upper Midwest, and I've got a lot of clients that are searching out vacation rental homes, especially if they're here for a longer-term stay.
0: I presume you're heading out at first light?
6: I try to, especially when it's hot outside. Again, we're dealing with a heat wave right now. Temperatures between 95 and 100 degrees the last couple of days. So I'm trying to pick clients up and be at the boat ramp as early as I can to beat the heat. Probably will knock it off around noonish, 1 o'clock today. Again, no need to push it, especially with a limit in the live well. You got to be safe out here as well as have fun catching fish.
0: Last question for you, and that would be about any seminars or schools you have coming up. You're a great instructor. I know you enjoy teaching folks how to catch fish. Anything on your calendar in the weeks ahead?
6: Yeah, not in the weeks ahead, but in the months ahead, John. The last 2 weeks of September, I'm pretty busy with on-the-water schools. I teach one at Lake Vermilion, Minnesota, and one here on Devil's Lake, North Dakota. These are four-day on-the-water schools. You've attended them in the past, so you know what they're all about. We literally cover everything you need to know to have never caught a walleye in your life and go home with the confidence to catch fish on every trip out. If you're interested in those, you can contact me directly. Visit my website, johnnycandle.com. All the information you need is there. Or you can go to the websites of the resort. The one in Lake Vermilion is real simple to remember. It's VPL.com. That stands for VermilionDamLodge.com. Or on Devil's Lake, WoodlandResort.com. They've got the information on their websites as well.
0: I'll tell you what, folks, these schools are an incredible investment for you as an angler. You bring your own boat, you stay at whichever facility Johnny just described, and what happens is, in the morning, there's going to be some classroom time where Johnny's going to go over techniques and things to try, things to know, things to do, and then you go out in the water in your boat, and you're going to have either Johnny or one of his assistants hop on the boat. And they're going to teach you what you want to know. So it could be what was just taught in the classroom session, whether it be using lead core line to catch fish, whether it's getting the most out of your marine electronics, whether it's how to properly troll a bottom bouncer with a spinner worm harness and hook that up properly for success. They're going to help become a better angler. And like I said, a great investment. And you walk away from there with a lifetime of learning for just a few $100 and a great stay and the chance to go fishing too. So definitely go to johnnycandle.com. That's J-O-H-N-N-I-E, johnnycandle.com. And either book a trip at Devil's Lake or book one of these on-the-water classes that's going to be taking place in Minnesota or North Dakota this fall. You're not going to regret it. That's for darn sure. As you can hear, the wind is kicking up, so we're going to let you go. But, Johnny, thanks for sharing this with us today on America Outdoors Radio.
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0: Heading north to Alaska, we've got good news and bad news for our friends at Sportsman's Cove Lodge on Prince of Wales Island, as well as other lodges and charter operations operating in that area of southeast Alaska. The good news is, last year, the Chinook fishing was so poor that non-residents could not keep a Chinook salmon during the month of July. I think it opened up again on August 5th with an annual retention of one Chinook salmon per non-resident. Well, this year, the news is much better. The numbers, at least the forecast numbers, are good, and non-residents can bring home not one, not two, but three Chinook salmon measuring over 28 inches home. And that's wonderful news, except for one little hitch in that giddy-up. That would be the actual fishing report from Alaska Game and Fish. We learned that when it comes to Chinook fishing, also known as king salmon fishing, off of Prince of Wales Island, the fishing, I'm quoting here, has remained poor so far on the west and east coast of Prince of Wales Island this summer. Well, there's always coho or silver salmon, right? Those always come through in a pinch, except this summer. While coho salmon are showing up in the salt waters around Prince of Wales Island, fishing has been slow so far. That leaves pink and chum salmon not as desirable, but still a lot of fun. But even that news out of Prince of Wales Island has not been good. While they are starting to show up in the area, numbers appear to be low thus far, though there are hopes that those numbers will build as the month of July progresses. On the bright side, the bottom fishing is good for halibut and for true cod. Let's hope things turn around for our friends at Sportsman's Cove Lodge, because it is a wonderful place to go, but let's face it, the fishing, that's what counts, and the fishing is not so very good so far this summer. Again, I hope things turn around for them and all the other lodges and charters operating out of Prince of Wales Island this summer. And on that note, it's time to start wrapping things up. If you didn't get a chance, check out our website at AmericaOutdoorsRadio.com. 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

0: 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More information can be found at stmichaelscathedral.org. 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Come celebrate at the corner of 8th and State. We would love to meet you.
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11: No let up. I'm Paul Stevens, Fox News. CENTCOM announcing the U.S. carrying out more attacks on Iran for a seventh straight day.
12: The U.S. has hit roads and bridges around Bandar Abbas, a strategic port city near the Strait of Hormuz. Their aim is to isolate the IRGC from resupplying. CENTCOM touted the destruction of one observation tower in particular, which they say significantly weakens the IRGC's ability to coordinate attacks on ships. The U.S. is denying Iran's claim that it's hitting civilian infrastructure, arguing it's been striking military targets with one goal in mind. On the other hand, the U.S. says Iran has been the bad actor, carrying out these attacks on civilian ships and damaging a water desalination plant in Kuwait. Iran is refusing to back down, carrying out retaliatory attacks on U.S. targets in the Gulf region.
11: And that is Fox's Madeleine Rivera in D.C. Two outgoing GOP senators who really lost their primary bids, or recently rather, are breaking ranks, delivering a sharp rebuke to President Trump, this following a primetime address Thursday night on election security.
13: During a Friday discussion at the Aspen Security Forum in Colorado, both Louisiana's Bill Cassidy and Texas's John Cornyn said the president's remarks missed the point. Senator Cornyn didn't understand the focus on events from 6 years ago.
14: Frankly, as a member of the Senate Intelligence Committee, there wasn't a whole lot new.
13: Senator Cassidy said people are more concerned about other issues.
15: We should be talking about what matters to the people around the kitchen table. And right now they can't afford their health care, their housing, their groceries, or the gasoline.
13: In his Thursday night speech, the president claimed that starting in 2020, China compromised U.S. election data, and that evidence was hidden from him. He's calling for investigations. Kevin Uresky, Fox News.
11: Cassidy and Cornyn both recently unseated in primaries. 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

0: Episcopal Cathedral in Boise, where we love summer, and we know that you love it too. 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No matter your worship style, there is a place for you at St. Michael's, and you will still have time to get on the golf course, on the water, or in the hammock. All after church, of course. More information can be found at stmichaelscathedral.org. That is stmichaelscathedral.org. Come celebrate at the corner of 8th and State. We would love to meet you.
1: Democrats in Maine still looking for their nominee for a U.S. Senate race after the controversial candidate Graham Plattner had to withdraw from that contest.
2: The race to replace Graham Plattner as Maine's Democratic Senate nominee is off to a precarious start. 8 of the 12 candidates vying to replace Plattner debated for the first time Thursday night. 4 Democrats, who won at least 20% of the vote in June's primary, debated first, followed by 4 longer-shot candidates. After, the New York Times declared, quote, Maine Democrats don't exactly have a deep bench, noting halting answers, convoluted responses, and stilted deliveries. Plattner's popularity looms large over the race. He won the June Democratic primary in a landslide, but was forced to quit after being accused of rape, which he denies.
1: And that's Fox's Brian Yenis. Maine has until Monday, the 27th of July, to file a new candidate to fill Plattner's spot on the ballot for the Senate. President Trump wants the late Senator Lindsey Graham's sister to run for a full term in the chamber.
3: President Trump is offering his complete and total endorsement to Senator Darlene Graham, the sister of South Carolina Republican Lindsey Graham, if she chooses to run for her late brother's Senate seat. That term expires the end of this year, and a Republican primary is set for next month to replace Lindsey Graham on the ballot. The president says Darlene Graham is a spectacular person and a true American patriot, and says he's asked her to run in the special primary for the good of the nation. Darlene Graham was sworn in this week as senator to serve out the rest of Lindsey Graham's term. At the White House, Jared Halpern, Fox News.
1: World Cup today, France and England for the third place game, 5 p.m. Eastern in Miami. And then tomorrow, Sunday, it's Spain and Argentina playing the World Cup final at the New York, New Jersey Stadium in the Jersey Meadowlands. I'm Paul Stevens. This is Fox News.
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5: 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Boise State stood tall in the middle of the field. 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
9: 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And if you're planning to retire in the next 5 years, this is one show that you definitely don't want to miss. And if you're within 5 years of retirement, stay with us, because today we're talking about four expenses that could nearly catch every family off guard when they go into retirement. And most people we sit down with, they already have a lot of things that they've done right. And they've saved, they've planned. But what they've done is they've completely underestimated or overlooked critical expenses in retirement. And so today we'll walk you through all four of these expenses, what they are, what surprises most people about them, and what you could do now to reduce them or to eliminate them altogether. So Tyson, this is a fun show because I think, you know, we're seeing expenses go up all over the place. So.
10: We are. It's a big deal. Inflation over the last couple of years has been really high, and people are feeling things in their pocketbooks. So this becomes a really important show today. And this first segment, we want to focus on taxes, because taxes, people assume, this is something we've seen our entire career, that they assume that they're going to be lower in retirement, those taxes. And we get it, because here's the bottom line. People think, and a lot of their advisors say, hey, look, you're not going to be getting a paycheck anymore. And so more than likely, your taxes are going to be lower. But we've helped over 55,000 families make a great decision on how to retire. Mm-hmm. And one of the things we've seen time and time and time again is those expenses don't necessarily get lower. You still have to have enough money to pay for not only, even though you're not getting a paycheck, everything adds up together,
9: yes,
10: including taxes. So you think about your IRA, you think about your 401k, you think about your pension, if you've got a pension, you think about any real estate you own, any other parts of your portfolio that you own that are not part of your retirement,
9: yes,
10: it all goes together for taxes. So if you're taking too much out for Social Security, your taxes go up. If you're taking too much out of your pension in combination with other accounts, your taxes go up. And so this becomes a big deal. Plus, so many retirees don't have the same deductions that they had.
9: Yeah, the kids are
10: out of the kids are out of school. I mean, out of the house. The house is paid off in, yep, a lot of cases. And so this becomes a pretty big myth, right?
9: Yes. You know, and Tyson, I love this quote from Morningstar. It says the big retirement myth. It says, I always tell them, talking about their clients, about doing tax planning. Rates may go up. You may be in a higher tax rate. And, you know, this is what Ed Slott says. He says, that's impossible, Ed, because once I don't have any more W-2 income, I have less income. I'm not getting that paycheck anymore. And so chances are they don't have deductions anymore for 401k contributions. They don't have any, like you talked about, Tyson, any dependents. They don't have the kids running around anymore. And, you know, the mortgage is paid off.
10: Yeah.
9: Tyson, this is Ed Slott. So Ed Slott is America's IRA expert, right? Wall Street Journal quotes him all of the time. We love Ed. He's a personal friend of ours. And, you know, Tyson, really, this big thing, needle mover here, is you've got to protect against higher taxes in retirement. Because remember, you could be living another 20 to 30 years after you retire. And right now, taxes are at 40-year lows. I mean, just think about that.
10: Yeah. Even though taxes, the one big, beautiful bill has become permanent. So a lot of people are breathing this big sigh of relief. But you've got to remember that the government doesn't have any of its own money. They, yep, only can bring cash into the coffers by raising taxes. So with how this is looking, you've got to make sure that you're doing what's right for you. And another piece of this, even from a tax perspective, a lot of people are like, tax the wealthy, tax the corporations, tax the owners who own those corporations. Well, do you know what happens when you tax the corporations too? It flows right through to the W-2 employee.
9: Yep.
10: It flows right through to the people who are spending money through those corporations as well. And so bottom line is, no matter what happens, whether it's your personal taxes, corporate taxes, taxes on your retirement, all of it ends up flowing through to you. And so, Ryan, what is the key? What is the solution that we like to talk about here?
9: So what we like to talk about, the thousands of families that we serve here at Boss Retirement Solutions and Advisors, is this simple principle. You actually have more control over how much you pay in taxes in retirement than you do at any other time in your life.
10: Right.
9: But it comes down to a very important principle. Most people just worry about tax preparation. That's what you do every April 15th. You file your tax return, you get it done, whether you do it on TurboTax, whether you have a CPA, or maybe you have a little bit more complexity and you have a tax attorney that goes along with that or a tax strategist. But that's just preparation. That's just filling out the forms. We want to get to a point where we're doing proactive tax planning. And here's the difference. You're looking forward and you're not looking backwards.
10: Yeah.
9: Right? You're looking forward for the next 15, 20, 30 years during retirement. And you're saying, how can I create a strategy, a long-term strategy to help me with my IRAs, my 401ks, my Social Security, all of the pension income? What am I going to do with my 401k and IRA withdrawals? All these different things require planning, because remember, this is far too expensive to just leave to chance. And so, Tyson, how can we help our neighbors who are listening?
10: Well, here's the beautiful thing. You think about the idea of compound interest. It's like a snowball rolling downhill, and the longer it rolls, the bigger it gets. Warren Buffett, in fact, called this the eighth wonder of the world. But have you ever heard of the idea of compounding tax savings? 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
10: I'm going to ask you a question, and it's going to hurt a little bit, but what did a tank of gas cost 10 years ago? What about a pound of ground beef? Maybe a carton of eggs or a gallon of milk. It was a lot cheaper, right? Now imagine what even normal inflation could do to everyday items you're going to need in retirement over the next 20, 30, even 40 years. That's what inflation will do to your retirement savings. It slowly but surely robs you of your purchasing power in retirement, and it never reverses. It never takes a year off. Welcome back. You're listening to Retirement Solutions Radio. I'm Tyson Thacker along with my brother Ryan. We are the Retirement Brothers from Boss Retirement Solutions and Advisors, and today we've got a great show. We're talking about the four often overlooked or underestimated expenses that really blindside people in retirement. And coming up in this segment, we're going to talk about why inflation is a never-ending expense in retirement. Plus, it's going to be important for you to understand the steps you can take now that could help you protect those hard-earned savings that you've set aside for retirement. So Ryan, we talked a little bit about inflation in the last segment, but we're going to take a deep dive right now. Why is inflation one of these overlooked or underestimated rules that we need to pay attention to in retirement?
9: Yeah, Tyson, it's a good question. I mean, just think back 20 or 30 years ago, what you paid for these things. I was recently just, my wife and I were talking with some college-age students, and they were just getting married.
10: Yeah.
9: And, you know, so I asked him, hey, how much are you paying for your first apartment? You know, and it was $1,200 a month. And so I was like, oh my gosh, because my wife and I just celebrated our 30th wedding anniversary this year.
10: So it was like 10 bucks for you. Is that what you're saying?
9: Exactly. You know, back in the old days with the dinosaurs, right? But we paid $425.
10: Still crazy. 400 between 400 and 1200.
9: So it's tripled.
10: Yeah.
9: Right. I mean, it's tripled basically. Every 10 years, you're just increasing that exponentially. And, you know, you hear people all the time. We hear is grandparents come in and visit in our offices. They're like, how are my kids ever going to buy a house?
10: Yeah.
9: And what we're seeing is the real impact of inflation. The other thing we're seeing is wages not necessarily keeping up with that inflation. And so what that means is inflation. Now go forward 20 or 30 years in retirement. Let's say that you're 65 years old and you're retiring right now. Well, what do you know? You've already lived this. You've run this movie before. You know that at 85, your expenses are going to be much larger than they are today at 65, even when we think about how expensive everything is.
10: Well, and let's put some real numbers to where things are right now. There's a recent study from Forbes. And you think to yourself, okay, inflation a couple of years ago was pretty high. Right now, it's about 3.8%. Mm-hmm. But because what you just said, inflation of getting higher over the years, you take these higher numbers, even at 3.8 now, you think about certain goods and services. Food prices alone increased by 0.6% in April.
9: You're not going to talk about the price of hot dogs, I see. Because that's all you used to eat as a kid. Hey, we go to a steakhouse. What do you want? I want a hot dog.
10: It includes everything, man. Steak, hot dogs, you name it. Some are worse than others. But that 0.6 just in April still equates to 3.2% compared to just a year ago.
9: Right.
10: Energy prices. You think about, we just talked about a gallon of gas in the open. Energy prices increased 3.8% compared to a month ago, or 17.9% since a year ago in April. Shelter costs, housing, another 0.6% in March, and that went up another 3.3% over the last year. In other words, no one's escaping this because it's in multiple sectors. It's not like you can just say, well, gas is going up, but nothing else is. Everybody is hurting in their pocketbook. And one of the things that talking to retirees that they hate this phrase is they call it fixed expenses or
9: fixed income, yep.
10: Not fixed expenses. And so they worry about how this works. And so one of the beautiful things about the Boss Retirement Blueprint is we take all this into account, right, mm-hmm. Ryan? This becomes a really important piece of the equation, because before you know it, with that fixed income, if you don't have this into account, you could have a lot more month left over, and you may be having to decide between, okay, what food am I going to buy and have it be less nutritious?
9: Yes.
10: Or what medications can I still afford to pay or not pay? All of these things are considerations. We're not trying to scare people. We're talking about what people are concerned about and what we can do about it.
9: You know, Tyson, I've got a good friend that I do some hunting with, and he's a firefighter. He retired. He called me this week, and, you know, he retires in July. He's all excited. He's got his pension, and he's worked really hard. He deserves every single penny of that pension. And, you know, I was looking at the amount we were talking about this very topic of inflation. I'm like, you know, you have to remember, this is awesome today, but this is a fixed pension. It's not going to increase.
10: Right.
9: There's not going to be a cost of living adjustment on that. And so here's what it is today, but you need to plan and prepare that this is going to go up over time.
10: Yeah.
9: Right. And, you know, I think that's the biggest mistake. And sometimes people think, well, but Social Security has a cost of living adjustment on it.
10: But it's not keeping up with inflation either, right?
9: It's not. That's the, you see constantly, it's like, okay, your Medicare premiums went up because this is what Uncle Sam says, healthcare are rising. It's getting really expensive. So your Medicare skyrockets. And then on the other hand, this is the United States government. Medicare says one thing, costs are going up, so we need to raise your premiums. And then on Social Security, like, it's really not that bad. So we're going to have a minimum cost of living adjustment. It's like, which one's true?
10: Yeah, totally.
9: Well, the truth is always in the middle. Right?
10: Well, and let's put some numbers to Social Security for just a second. If you think inflation has been bad in other areas, Social Security since 2010, the cost of the power, purchasing power of just Social Security.
0: Yeah.
10: 40% of that's gone away since 2010.
0: Yes.
10: So you only have 60% of what the value of your Social Security check was. And that should be your number one income stream for everyone listening. And so that goes to, you know, how does this work? I actually was reading as part of my business study this morning, I was reading a Wall Street Journal article that talked about how Medicare and Social Security keep looking. The last study from the Social Security Administration just came out, and it used to be 2034 that they said that they were going to run out of money.
0: Mm-hmm.
10: Now they're starting to say it could be as early as 2032.
0: Yeah.
10: And so some things have got to change. And here's the bottom line that you need to think about with all of this is we can help you Washington-proof your retirement, right, Ryan? And that's really part of the solution that we offer at Boss Retirement Solutions. Let's talk a little bit about that, Ryan, what that looks like compared to what other people do.
0: Well, the first solution is don't panic.
10: Right.
0: Have a plan.
10: Yep.
0: Instead. And
10: why a plan?
0: Well, because very few people actually have a plan. They just have a portfolio and they think, oh, I've got these investments, and they never marry the two together. And so, you know, when we look at your retirement plan, what we want to make sure is that we've got a complete plan. You want to have, we call it the Boss Retirement Blueprint. It starts with the cash bucket. Then you have your income bucket. Let me just talk about the planning on the income bucket. We like to have three categories of income. Income for today, income for inflation, and income for rising healthcare costs, because that's going to be one of those areas that you're really going to, you know, have a big impact. And so, Tyson, the plan, when you look at having a plan, you know, you need to make sure that you have an income strategy that matches what the costs are going to be. And this is where, I'll be honest with you, most portfolios fall apart. So, you know, Tyson, when we look at this, we always take great care to make sure that you've got this covered in all the different areas. And Tyson, what's even better is, how can we help our neighbors?
10: Well, achieving a retirement savings goal is really great. 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
26: Fox News, I'm Deborah Valentine. U.S. forces launching a seventh round of strikes Friday night targeting several military sites. CENTCOM releasing video Saturday showing a missile being fired from a U.S. warship at sea. Iran struck U.S. military camps and bases in Jordan and Kuwait. It also hit power and water facilities in Kuwait City, leaving roughly 10,000 people without water. The latest escalation follows renewed fighting over shipping in the Strait of Hormuz. Wildfire smoke expected to clear in the mid-Atlantic region, moving east.
27: Rain behind that will ultimately funnel it up into New England really today, and that's why you're seeing more of those smoke alerts that were more focused in the Midwest beginning to shift that way. So cities like Boston will suddenly be dealing with this smoke by this afternoon.
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0: According to some recent research from Fidelity Investments, an average couple retiring today should expect to spend, wait for it, $345,000 on healthcare in retirement. And this number seems to grow every single year. And just to be clear, that $345,000 estimate is after Medicare kicks in. Welcome back to Retirement Solutions Radio. I'm Ryan Thacker, along with my brother Tyson. We are the Retirement Brothers from Boss Retirement Solutions and Advisors. And today we're talking about or overlooked or often underestimated expenses in retirement that could blindside you. And coming up in this segment, we'll talk about the skyrocketing cost of healthcare and long-term care and what you could do right now to make sure that you have a plan for it. Tyson, healthcare, long-term care, it's a big deal.
10: It is a huge deal. And, you know, the reason why we're talking about it is this. Barron's just did a study not too long ago, and this is from the study. One in five Americans say they have never considered healthcare needs in retirement. And 17% report taking no plan of action. That's just crazy, especially
0: that's a plan for disaster.
10: It's not only a plan for disaster, but it's one of the reasons why the number one reason people file for bankruptcy in retirement is because of healthcare.
0: Yes.
10: And so you've got to understand, Ryan, you mentioned it just a second ago, that people assume all of the time that, hey, you're on easy street once you jump on Medicare. At 65, man, I love it. I get all of my expenses covered.
0: Yep.
10: And it's just not true.
0: Nope.
10: So many times people are shocked. And it's one of the reasons why we want people to come in before they retire, is because we want to help educate them on what's covered and what's not covered in Medicare, right?
0: That's exactly right. Tyson, I'll never forget the appointment that I had. Lady comes in, she's got a big smile on her face. And I'm like, you know, looks like you're having a great day. Why are you so excited? She's like, oh, it's my 65th birthday. And now I get Medicare and all of my medical and dental and vision and everything's covered. I'm like, oh, this is not going to be a fun appointment, because I'm like, okay, I'm going to have to tell you on your birthday the really bad news that no, Medicare does not cover all of your medical, dental, and vision expenses. And Tyson, you know, when you look at this, most people, if they retire at, say, 62 years old, Medicare doesn't kick in until you're 65.
10: Yeah, this is important.
0: There's a good chance that you're going to need to find coverage. Now, we have had some good things like Obamacare. Before, a lot of retirees just couldn't get coverage. They either had to continue to work, or they just didn't have medical coverage until they turned 65. But, you know, Medicare, it's going to cover some costs, but you're still going to come out of pocket for expenses during retirement. And that could be hundreds of thousands of dollars.
10: Well, and that's why, Ryan, what you mentioned in the open, Fidelity Investments, the average 65-year-old couple retiring today can expect to spend $345,000 in healthcare over the course of their retirement. And that doesn't include long-term care, Ryan.
0: Yes.
10: And we talked in the last segment about inflation.
0: Yes.
10: So you think everything's going up with inflation, but you think about what does healthcare look like 20 years down the road? What does it look like 30 years down the road? There is something called the Health System Tracker, and they looked at this starting in 2000 and now fast forwarding today. Any guesses as to how much inflation has gone up?
0: It's big.
10: It's big. 120% since 2000.
0: Wow.
10: And so this is no joke, Ryan. Let's talk for just a second about long-term care as well. Why long-term care? It's one of these things that people think to themselves, well, I've always been healthy. I don't need to really worry about long-term care, especially if I'm trying to plan for these other expenses. Why can that be a fool's errand?
0: Well, here's the most recent report, Genworth Cost of Care Survey released in 2025. Assisted living communities increased by 10% to an annual national median of $70,800 per year. Think about that. And, you know, some people are like, well, I'm just going to bring in a home health care aide. It won't be that big of a deal. Well, the new cost for that is $77,792. So actually more expensive. And the reason why is because you're getting individual care instead of, you know, having a community that can come in there. And then, you know, if you look at someone saying, hey, I need to have someone come in and cook for me, clean for me, they call it the homemaker service. That's now $75,504 a year. So you look at all of these expenses, they're all in the $70,000. And, you know, that's not even if you need to have some skilled nursing.
10: Yeah.
0: Like, you know, you look at a lot of these areas where they have skilled nursing that really helps remind you on the medications that you need to take, helps you feed yourself, bathe yourself. You know, some of these things, $111,325 if you want to share a room.
10: Right.
0: If you want your own room, you know, that's going to crank it up to $127,750. So Tyson, this is not getting cheaper.
10: And just like we talked about with income, Social Security needs to be the foundation of income. Medicare is only the foundation of your healthcare expenses. And you need to make sure that we create a plan for you through the Boss Retirement Blueprint with the rest of it.
0: Yes.
10: Especially when you consider the gaps like dental, hearing, vision, long-term care that need to be handled. And so, Ryan, when we consider all of this together, how can we help people today?
0: You know, Tyson, that is a really good question. It comes down to a portfolio versus a plan. Because if you've saved and invested for retirement, obviously that's really good. That's a good start there. But all that is a portfolio. That is not a plan. And so how will you reduce the taxes on your IRA and 401k? How are you going to pay for the skyrocketing costs of healthcare or generate more income in retirement? These are just a few of the critical issues that need to be tackled before you can even think about retiring. 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
10: We've talked about inflation. We've talked about healthcare. We've talked about taxes. But there's one expense that some financial experts could say are bigger than them all. And it's not what most people expect. Welcome back to Retirement Solutions Radio. I'm Tyson Thacker along with my brother Ryan. And today we are talking about the four overlooked or underestimated expenses that could literally blindside you in retirement. And coming up in this final segment, we want to talk, Ryan, about the one expense that Forbes says is the biggest threat to your retirement savings today. And here's what it is. It's living a longer life than you ever thought that you would, right?
0: Yes.
10: There's so much going into this. And, you know, you don't want to be 85 years old. We always joke being 85 years old, full of life and flat broke.
0: Yes.
10: Here at Boss Retirement Solutions and Advisors, we have people who the first appointment, they may come in and say something like that because my grandpa lasted until he was 105. My grandma lasted until she was 95. And now with all of the different things that are going on, we are living further and longer than we ever have before, right?
0: Well, and Tyson, you know, it was a long time ago. It was very uncommon for someone to to live to age 100. Mm-hmm. Now you're seeing more and more of it happen.
10: For sure.
0: We all want to live a long and healthy life.
10: And healthy is the key phrase right there, right?
0: Yes. But what most people don't realize is that living a long life, it's not cheap, right? We right. just talked about inflation in the beginning of the show, and longevity can have a snowball effect. So the longer that you live, the more you're going to be paying for living expenses, the more you're going to be paying for healthcare costs. And, you look at the bouts with inflation, you look at recessions, and you look at stock market corrections. These are areas that can really make a big difference. And Tyson, there's an article here that we were looking at from the New York Times. Mm-hmm. And it says, quote, with Americans living longer lives, the age-old worry of outliving savings has become more pronounced, particularly when retirement can last for 3 decades or more. And people who have already reached age 65 have an average life expectancy of more than 86. So think about that. If you're 65, pretty good chance you're going to live to 86. And right. for a 65-year-old couple, there's a 64% chance that at least one partner will live beyond 90, according to the Actuary Research Institute and the American Academy of Actuaries. Tyson, those are some smart people. They don't know the day you're going to die, but they can calculate pretty close the day the group is going to live, and a 64% chance. Think about that.
10: Well, and I think about our own parents. Mm-hmm. You know, our dad's 90.
0: Yes.
10: He'll turn 91 in November.
0: Yes.
10: And dad's lived an amazing life, and he is an amazing individual. And he had a sister that lived even longer than that, mm-hmm. right?
0: Yes.
10: Our own mom's mom lived to around the age of 100. Mm-hmm. My wife's grandmother lived past age 100. And so how many people, the question I'd have is, how many people do you know that are living in their 80s, 90s, hundreds and beyond? In fact, we were looking at another article, Ryan, from The Guardian that said, we're living longer than ever before. The author of the Big 100 book, The New World of Super Aging, his name is William Cole, recently shared that by 2050, the number of us reaching the age of 100 is projected to increase eightfold to 3.7 million people, Ryan. And like you said, though, the hard part is you don't know exactly how long somebody's going to live, right? You can see, and it's one of the reasons why when we first sit down with somebody, we say, how long did your parents live? How long did your grandparents live? Do you have any thing that you're concerned about from your own health perspective? Because we want to create a plan that lasts as long as every client lives without having to worry about money.
0: Well, Tyson, you talk about the opposite of this too. My mother-in-law passed away at the age of 62 from cancer. And so, you know, you think about what's the effect on Social Security? What's the effect on, because if you're a married couple and one of you dies, you're getting two Social Security checks and all of a sudden it goes down to one.
10: Yeah.
0: Well, that can have a major impact on what your lifestyle is based off of what the income's coming in. Also, it can have an impact on, you know, you think about Social Security. You've paid into Social Security your entire career. Well, if you die, how much of your Social Security goes to your kids and grandkids? Zero.
10: Yeah.
0: The answer is zero. Nothing's going to go on. So how you take your 401k withdrawals, how you take your retirement withdrawals, how you use the other assets you have, maybe you have some real estate or some things like that that generate income. How you look at all of these assets plays a big role in not only your life, but also what's going to happen to your hopes and dreams about what you want to do on passing a legacy onto the next generation. And you know, Tyson, this is the reason why we included this in, not just about, you know, we talked about long-term care and healthcare, but I think it's really important. We like to talk about what you can do about these things because there are some number of steps that you can take to do a planning for retirement. Let's talk about some of those.
10: Well, the biggest thing is going back to long-term care. I want to talk about that for a second before we jump into the Boss Retirement Blueprint, because going over all of this is important, but we're not huge proponents, and you may be surprised for those of you listening to hear this, but we're not huge proponents of just going out there and getting a long-term care policy mm-hmm. because of everybody saying you're going to live longer and there's all these expenses and you need to take care of it. You definitely need to take care of it. Yeah. But the problem is what we've seen in the long-term care industry is for the most part, people have not, these companies have not been able to calculate things exactly correct. Mm-hmm. And so what ends up happening a lot is we see somebody who comes in and they've been paying, let's say that they've been retired for 5 years and they got a long-term care policy and they're like, we feel really good about our entire plan because 5 years ago we locked in our long-term care policy and we say, well, do you have any idea how long it was locked in?
0: Right.
10: A lot of times it's locked in for 5 or 10 years. Mm-hmm. So let's say it's locked in for 10 years and they have 5 more years of it being locked in. They get to that point and that's when health problems start arising. And they may have not done, they've spent way too much money before they came and saw us. Mm-hmm. And so when they get to the point where they actually need to have long-term care kick in, a lot of times they can't afford it because what ends up happening is after that guaranteed portion, it starts increasing at a rate of 25% year over year or 50% year over year, or even in a lot of cases, 100% year over year to try to catch up with inflation. And so we're a proponent of planning this from the beginning and allowing for some other things. We call it multitasking the uses of your money. And this goes right into this conversation about the Boss Retirement Blueprint, making sure that your money can multitask what you're doing with long-term care and some of those expenses you're going to need along with income.
0: Yeah. Well, first of all, the Boss Retirement Blueprint is a plan. It's a plan for your income. It's a plan for your investments. It's a plan for your retirement
10: yes.
0: taxes. It's a plan for your estate plan and what's going to happen to all of your assets. And, you know, Tyson, in this business, we've helped two different groups of people. Our first one was not very successful. And the reason why it wasn't very successful is because we were helping the 30 and 40 year olds plan and prepare for retirement. And in a 30 year old, everything is about rate of return and what's the hot stock, what's happening with Bitcoin, how can they make money very quickly. And the reason why it wasn't successful is because we like to talk about boring is beautiful.
10: Yeah.
0: Right. We want your investments to be boring so that your retirement can be interesting. Well, here's what's really interesting in retirement. Things like having your Social Security optimized so you get every single nickel out of it that's rightfully yours. And that can be the difference of tens of thousands, if not hundreds of thousands of dollars. If you're fortunate enough to have a pension, making sure that the pension planning is done correctly. And then this really boring word, annuities. Annuities can be really beautiful. Tyson, we eat our own cooking.
10: Yeah.
0: We have annuities. And what we love, we have annuities that will generate six figures worth of retirement income
10: yep.
0: every single year contractually. They're boring.
10: Yeah.
0: They're really boring. But I'll tell you what, that little clockwork and it's just hitting and it's coming in and it's hitting over and over again. How did we do that? We built those years and years and years ago.
10: We did our own Boss Retirement Blueprint, right?
0: Knowing that this is going to happen. Imagine having an income stream that kicks in like that. You need to adjust your investment strategies to make sure that now it's more about protection and maintaining that, right?
10: I love it.
0: So Tyson, you know, these are just some pieces. We'd invite you to come in and have a conversation. So how can we help those that are listening be able to do this?
10: Well, I'm sure you've heard and understand the concept of compound interest. It's like a snowball going downhill, and the longer it rolls, the bigger it gets. Warren Buffett once called this the eighth wonder of the world. But have you ever heard of compound tax savings? It could be even more powerful than compound interest, especially as you get near retirement. Here's how it works. Let's give you an example. Let's say that you save $10,000 in taxes the first year of retirement, but it's not just that first $10,000 because in so many cases, you could repeat these same tax savings every year for, let's say, 25 years. So you take 10 times 25,000 or 10,000 times 25 years, and that's $250,000. Here's where it gets even more interesting. If you continue to invest that money, that 250 could end up being 500,000. And if you don't need to be a multimillionaire to do this, either it's what we call the Boss Retirement Tax Savings Analysis. 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So give us a call right now at 800-918-3015. 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Remember, retiring successfully today, it doesn't happen by accident. It starts with a plan, and that plan, as we've talked about in today's show, is the Boss Retirement Blueprint. Have a great week, everybody.
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7: Target Iran infrastructure. I'm Deborah Valentine, Fox News. U.S. Central Command says American forces have carried out strikes on Iran for the seventh consecutive day. Fox's Madeline Rivera has the latest.
8: The U.S. has hit roads and bridges around Bandar Abbas, a strategic port city near the Strait of Hormuz. Their aim is to isolate the IRGC from resupplying. CENTCOM touted the destruction of one observation tower in particular, which they say significantly weakens the IRGC's ability to coordinate attacks on ships. The U.S. is denying Iran's claim that it's hitting civilian infrastructure, arguing it's been striking military targets with one goal in mind. On the other hand, the U.S. says Iran has been the bad actor, carrying out these attacks on civilian ships and damaging a water desalination plant in Kuwait. Iran is refusing to back down, carrying out retaliatory attacks on U.S. targets in the Gulf region.
7: CENTCOM has also added that more than 50,000 U.S. service members continue to operate across the Middle East. The governor of Texas issuing disaster declarations following deadly storms.
9: Texas Governor Greg Abbott says a major disaster declaration declared for counties impacted by floods will allow for federal relief to assist in rebuilding, adding state and local officials will be involved in debris removal.
10: Bottom line, you will see a lot of organizations coming in ready to immediately begin that muck out process.
9: Chief of the Texas Division of Emergency Management, Nim Kidd.
11: The volunteers that are coming in to clean and help are going to be a huge impact to get us through the road, down the road.
9: The governor saying Friday nearly 3,000 personnel had been deployed and state officials had rescued more than 270 people, stressing rising rivers still pose life-threatening danger. Kristen Goodwin, Fox News.
7: A deadly landslide in China's city of Chongqing. At least 8 people are dead. 34 others are missing. 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
1: Poor air quality affecting millions as smoke from Canadian wildfires continues to drift across the U.S. Fox Weather's Adam Klotz.
2: Places like Pittsburgh, over towards Baltimore, D.C., the heaviest smoke as of right now. And we're going to see that shift quite a bit over the course of today because of a line of storms that are going to be maybe severe, but certainly good news if you're trying to get rid of some of this smoke. And what you'll notice, maybe a little bit less there through the Midwest, although they're still in place. And it begins to push more up into New England because a front's going to pushing all of that smoke, ultimately clearing it out, but initially pushing it up towards the north and east. All of that smoke working its way up the coast, getting into the northeast, so New York, Boston, think early today, a lot of smoke in those cities. And then back behind that, a cold front is going to sweep on through. That is really going to change the atmospheric conditions, so the winds will change.
1: Wildfire smoke posing some serious health risks, especially for people with heart or lung conditions. France and England enter the World Cup bronze match after losing in their respective semifinals with prize money and the Golden Boot race at stake.
3: Kylian Mbappe puts it over.
4: France and England are set to face off in the World Cup bronze match after two tough semifinal losses. France lost to Spain, while England lost to Argentina earlier this week. The third place match has been a fixture in the World Cup since 1934. Even though there's no trophy to lift for third place, the winning team takes home $2 million more in prize money compared to the fourth place team. Meantime, the FIFA World Cup final is the most watched sporting event in the world. Over a billion viewers will be glued to the screen as Argentina defends their title against powerhouse team Spain.
5: And the White House confirmed President Trump will be attending the championship game, as well as Spain's royal family. In East Rutherford, New Jersey, Caroline Elliott, Fox News.
1: I'm Deborah Valentine. 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
7: 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It's a little uncomfortable. Let's have some fun with it.
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10: And good morning to you. 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I am Joe Prin, and this is the Home Fix Show. Every Saturday morning, we get together here to talk about taking care of our homes and hiring contractors and picking out materials and answering your questions about projects that you're starting or that you're in the middle of, and maybe it's just something that you're just thinking about or dreaming about. 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It's a recording of all the shows that we do here. 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Coming up in the 9 o'clock hour, it's Ask a Plumber today. Scott Ferguson will be here from Master Plumbing to answer your questions and some that I've come up with in that. So be listening for that. So if you have any plumbing questions about your house, in your house, how something works, what that noise is, or what this mystery that's going on, Scott is here. So save those questions for starting at 9 o'clock when he gets here, and we will go through all of that and ask him about that stuff. I was going to tell you what I was going to ask him, but we'll just see where the show goes once he gets here today. 208-336-3700. Previously on the show, right around the 4th of July weekend on Independence Day, we were talking about independence in our homes, having our own independence, and that is, in a way, being able to fully control or coordinate or at least be aware of everything that needs to be done in our homes to keep them in good operating condition, to keep ourselves safe and healthful and comfortable in our homes. And I was communicating that I am a big believer in scheduled maintenance, I guess is a way to put this. And that is doing things probably before they have to be done, but doing it on a regular schedule, because that can add life to equipment. It lets you maybe head off a problem when it's smaller and less expensive, maybe even, than when you wait until something breaks. And this is a hard thing to generate, and not something that you need to sit down and say, I'm going to do that today. I'm going to grab this calendar and I'm going to go through this calendar and list down everything that I need to do on this house and when I need to do it. You can do some of these things as they pop up. And this is where I've always thought that this is worthy of a notebook, or even, like we say, a home calendar, something that's physical that you can either hang on the wall or keep on your desk or something, or in a drawer somewhere, to keep track of these things. And it's a living logbook that tells you what you did and who did it and when it happened and what the cost of it was and any other special notes or the contact information for the people and all that. You could have one page maybe in this for every one of these tasks that pops up around your house. And this last week, I found a new one that I probably need to add to mine. And that's that the way that my roof is designed, there's three separate attic cavities. There's two on the lower level and one on the upper level, but they're not connected in any way as far as ventilation goes. And when we had the guys from Idaho Roofing Contractors in here and we were talking about ventilation and all that, it just made me want to look. And Vicky, my wife, she was saying, you know, I don't know if our attic fan is working in the upstairs, because it's been hotter than normal up here this year. And I said, well, it's been hotter than normal this year, period. And and we've noticed that in the afternoons and in the evenings, especially around bedtime and stuff, the upstairs was just hotter than it should be. And so I got out the stepladder and opened the hatch there in the center of the upstairs area. It's in our closet. And I look up there, and sure enough, the attic fan isn't even running. And so something happened. The motor died in it or whatever, and it wasn't working. So got a hold of Steve at Solar Concepts, and he came out, and they removed the old one and put in a new one, and got all that done very quick. They did a great job, and it was fast. But it was almost instantly noticeable. It was even that day we noticed it, because they put the fan on in the morning, and that afternoon and evening, it wasn't as hot upstairs. I mean, we've got a thermostat up there where we can tell, and it was definitely down a few degrees. So the attic fan works. I mean, it works really well for that. And the point of that, though, is I wouldn't have checked that, because how long has that not been working? How long has that fan not been up there? And is that something that once a year, you know, just pick a date, just pick some time. Once a year, do you need to check to make sure that the attic fans are running? And yes, in my case, that's probably the case, because I've got the solar-powered fans, and they are so quiet and so silent that you don't know when they're... You've got to do that visual test on those things. Now, if that's something you can't do yourself, maybe you have to have somebody that can do that when they're there at the house doing something else. You ask them to check the attic fans, because without that, then you're spending more on air conditioning and more on your utility bill and all that's related, of course, and also your own comfort. So this whole idea of creating this list, I think, is probably more valid than we think it is, as we get seemingly busier in life and there's more things going on and systems get a little more tricky to maintain, and maybe some of the things that we used to do ourselves, now we can't, and we need to find somebody else that can do this, and we have to schedule them, and they have to get there, and they have to do it, and be communicated to, and you have to follow up and make sure that they show up and all of that. So I'm really thinking there's probably going to be more value in getting some of these things down on paper. And like I say, you don't have to go back and try to create this whole plan for the year. You can start with that today. You know, what was on your home maintenance list today? What are some of those things that you said, this is the time of year that I do this? And okay, if it means that this is the time of year that you're going to lubricate your deadbolts and your entry locks because it's hot out and they're getting sticky and the keys aren't working right, all right, put that on there. And every year, check that at this time of year maybe. And then you don't forget about it until it's too late and you break a key off in the doorknob or something. So that's all I was trying to get across there, was I think there's some real value in a scheduled schedule, something that you can look at and say, okay, what's on the list for this week? Or you can look ahead, and yeah, in some cases you can work ahead or you can put some things off. But if you got it in that notebook, you can't forget about it for too long anyway. We'll be back. More of the Home Fix Show coming up after this.
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10: In last week's program, I went over a few line item or bullet point items about how our cooling system, our air conditioning in our homes, compensates for how the house is built. I thought that was a good way to summarize that. You have to use and have more air conditioning depending on how the home is built and its efficiency. If you have an inefficient home, you're going to be spending more money trying to keep it cool and warm in the wintertime also. It works both ways. And if you have a very, very energy efficient home where it's super well insulated and has, you know, great quality materials all the way through and everything's designed to work with each other, you won't have to use the compensation of a air conditioning system as much as maybe somebody else does. And going over this, I received several questions from people during the week about this. And the one that seemed to have gotten the most attention was my comment that Stanley Johnson at Heating Equipment Company, who's going to be with us next week here on the show, we can have him address some of this stuff again. But his advice was for us to set the thermostats in our homes at the temperature that we want it to be, to our comfort level that we want that to be, whatever that is in your life, set it to that temperature and just leave it there for the summer. And like I say, this got a lot of reaction, especially from people that have recently installed and learned how to use and program their setback thermostats, the ones that set the temperature different, either on different days or as when they're gone to work or when they come home from work or night and day differences. And I don't know all of the physics and the thermal dynamics of how all this works, but I trust it when Stanley tells me that a house absorbs heat in the summer. It absorbs that heat and it builds up in quantity. And the air conditioning system, it must remove the heat that the house is currently absorbing from the sun, plus the heat that's already in the home to maintain that temperature that you want. And the idea is that you don't let the house get hotter than you want it to be before you start the air conditioning system. You don't overcorrect. It's like speeding up on the highway up to the car in front of you and then slamming on the brakes. And you think, if I just wouldn't have sped up as much, maybe I wouldn't have had to slam on the brakes and I would have got better fuel efficiency. Well, the same thing's true with the air conditioning. If you don't have to run it up a lot harder, you don't have to spend as much on your power. So we cool a home not by making cool air or cold air, but by removing the heat, and that lowers the temperature. So we're not actually cooling the house. We're eliminating the heat, and that's what makes it cool. An air conditioning system is designed only to achieve a certain temperature difference between the indoor and the outdoor temperatures. And this was the second thing that got most questions is, you know, even though I'm running my air conditioning, I just can't seem to get parts of my house cool. Well, the current energy code says that a system should be designed so that on a 94 degree day outside, that the home can be cooled to 75. And many people say, well, 75 is just fine. I'd run it even higher than that. And so, but if you look at those numbers, the difference between 94 and 75, that's 19 degrees. That's the temperature difference that the equipment in the house is designed to be capable of. So if the temperature goes to 100 degrees outside, and all the system can do is remove 19 degrees of heat from your house, then the inside of the house just went to 81. And you're thinking, why does my air conditioner not make my house cooler? Because your air conditioner is not designed to do that. The equipment is not designed for that. Now, there is equipment you can get to do that. But the standard builder grade, standard issue, standard non-specified code minimum is what most houses get when they're built, unless the owner says and communicates with their HVAC contractor what their specifications, what they really want out of it are. You're just going to get around that 19 degree difference. So when we hit these 100 degree days, if we haven't kept up with it by trying to keep the house cold or cooler before it gets to be 100 degrees, you might not be able to get your house down under 80 degrees if your system wasn't designed to be able to handle that. And that's why in most cases for removal and replacement, when you go to get a new a furnace or air conditioner installed or whatever, you have that conversation with the person that's designing the system and helping you pick out your equipment. And you say, I would like this house to be able to be this temperature on a 100 degree day. I would like to be able to get it to 74 or something. You say, okay, well, then that's going to be 26 degrees of heat that we essentially have to remove out of the house if it's stored that. So you're going to need this size of equipment to be able to cool your house down to that level. The same thing can be true. You could have too much equipment for your house. You could say, oh yeah, I can very easily make my house whatever temperature I want it to be. And you may have too much equipment there. So you may have overspent on that end. So it's a good conversation to have with your HVAC contractor on what your expectations are for how cool you want it to be when we achieve extreme temperatures outside. And then the same thing is true in the winter. When it gets extremely cold, how warm do you want your house to be able to get? And the equipment has to be able to generate that. And that can all be designed into the engineering. That's where people will look at how much insulation you have and the quality of windows and doors and the size of the rooms and which way the house is facing and windows and window coverings and all of that is figured into those calculations. So a properly designed system will be able to keep you as cool as you want to be. So a lot of times it's not that your system isn't performing. Your system may be doing exactly what it's designed to do. It may be operating 100% absolutely perfect for what it was designed to do. And that may not be what you want. So that's where the difficulty comes in. Well, this is a brand new house and it was built by a quality builder and all that and that and that. Okay, well, you didn't talk to that person maybe about how cool you wanted it or how hot you wanted it in the winter. And so you got kind of the standard package and maybe that's just not right. Now, can it be changed? Oh, sure. It can always be changed and it can be modified, but that's going to be an additional cost. That's not an adjustment necessarily. Also, this time of year, make sure that your furnace filters are very clean because low airflow through a filter can lead to your air conditioning compressor working harder And when it works harder, when equipment works harder, that's when things break. It's like, pulling the RV up Horseshoe Bend Hill, and, the truck works fine all the other times when you're driving around. But when you go up the hill, that's when things start overheating or breaking or transmissions go out and stuff, because it's under stress. Well, the same thing happens with your air conditioning system. It may be working fine until it gets under a lot of stress. And if that stress is caused by low airflow due to dirty filters, that's when you can get some equipment failures. And then your house is going to get hot for a couple of days while you wait for somebody to come out and take care of it. Servicing the system, like we were talking about, preventative maintenance and getting ahead of things. That's not a bad idea, especially if you've got a new system in that's still under warranty and all of that. A lot of the manufacturers have statements in their warranty information that says that once a year somebody should come by and check all this stuff and perform annual maintenance, whether it's internal cleaning or just checking the adjustments or making sure that everything's just right, because otherwise you could be voiding your warranty. And usually with new systems like that, I think one of the things that Stanley had told me, he says, if you don't have any problems, if you do that once a year checkup for the first couple of years, if you don't have any problems in the first 3 to 4 years, you're probably not going to, because anything that, might have happened on the manufacturing level, a loose wire, a bad component, something out of alignment or whatever, that's going to happen by that time. So in the first few years of life, that's where it's really critical that you follow through on that. After that, it's kind of up to you. But anyway, all right, let's take our break here at the bottom of the hour. We'll come back and chat some more. If you got any questions today for me, I'm available right here. You just got to grab your phone and punch in 208-336-3700. Are you painting some rooms inside your house? Are you refinishing the kitchen cabinets? Maybe you've got a roofing project going on, or you're refinishing your deck, or thinking about that, or making some deck board replacements, or building a shed. There's a lot of projects going on, and if you've got questions, let's get them in here. 208-336-3700. I'm Joe Prin. 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
10: And I'd like to say happy birthday to my granddaughter, Izzy. She turns 6 today. Wow, 6 years old. Can you remember when you were 6 years old, Tara? Come on, you can remember 6 years old, can't you?
4: No.
10: No, I can remember some things. That's hard. But what a great time to be a kid when you're 6 years old, right? And so happy birthday, Izzy. And I'll see you after the radio show at your party at the park. We'll see you there. Let's go to Meridian and speak with Rebecca. Good morning, Rebecca.
19: Good morning.
10: Hi.
19: Hi. Hello.
10: Yeah, I'm here. Ask your question. What can
19: okay.
10: I do for you?
19: So my question is, how do I need to probably separate the dryer vent outlet coming out of the house and the HV condensation pipe coming out right next to it in the same vent from outside the house? Because when they get together and it drips with the air conditioning, it makes my lint mush.
10: Oh, okay. So the dryer outlet, that hood that's outside,
19: yes,
10: is very, very close to that,
19: yes,
10: that other one.
19: The pipe, yes.
10: The condensation pipe. Okay. And
19: yes,
10: that condensation pipe is usually like a 3/4 inch PVC plastic.
19: Yes.
10: You should be able to extend that if you just... How far off of the ground is it?
19: Okay, so here's the problem. We had cement put in the back.
10: Yes.
19: And I had no control over that part, but they put the cement halfway up to my vent so that the vent, the dryer vent, the outlet vent, and the pipe are inside that little cubby hole. And there's no outlet for that drip to go, so when we had that big storm, that's when all the water went down in there. The water went up to my air vent and into my house. And I thought it was just, it stunk so bad. And so I had someone call into the house. He goes, you're still safe. It didn't do that much damage,
10: mm-hmm,
19: but it needs to, the ground will not dry. And I noticed that my cement is cracked all in that area.
10: Hmm.
19: So now they're telling me I might have to, well, they're not telling me, I'm thinking I need to break that cement out and open it up.
10: So the surface of the concrete that you can walk on,
19: yes,
10: is higher than the bottom of your dryer vent.
19: Yes.
10: And this discharge. Okay, that's not good. That's not good.
19: And I can't extend the pipe because there's nowhere. So
10: right,
19: I have
10: right.
19: a quart-sized milk carton.
10: Sure.
19: And I have to go out every half hour and a half and empty it out. The drip.
10: Yeah, no, that's not right. That's not good. So
19: what do I do?
10: Why is this concrete so high?
19: I don't know. And every grill that's alongside my house, they put it halfway on there, and all the water is just going in if it rains.
10: So if you...
19: It was a bad cement job.
10: Yeah. So if you were to break up all that concrete, that patio,
19: yes.
10: and remove that, and you were yes. to, let's just try to picture this, dig down the soil outside of your house and
19: yes.
10: lower it down, say, another foot or 18 inches, is that
19: yes.
10: going to make the yard out there further, your backyard or whatever, is that going to make it higher than the patio, or do you have some decent slope away from your house?
19: I have a decent slope. It is ginormous. It is where I can do that. And they did the cement. When my air conditioning unit is out there, when they did the cement, they didn't. The slope is bad, so the water floods and comes back up. There's no. It was a bad design
10: yeah.
19: cement job. And so I'm thinking now I have to break it out.
10: That would be the ultimate fix, because as high as that is, that's going to continue to cause a lot of problems, especially if all your vents and everything are below
19: yes.
10: the level of your patio. In that, there's just too much opportunity.
19: Yeah, it's the side
10: for
19: of the house. Yeah, it's the side of the house, and I have 1, 2, 3, 4 vents
10: okay.
19: running down the side of the house.
10: Yeah,
19: and one has the gutter, and he put it under, and we looked at it when it rained. This very last time, the rain affected it. And it kind of bubbled up, and I said, and this one guy came and said, do you have is there under the cement? Because we see the plastic tube where he put for it to drain, but only on that one grill, only on the gutter.
10: Mm.
19: There's none on the other three. And I don't even know at this point what.
10: So on the other downspouts then, do they
19: only
10: just...
19: Only one downspout.
10: Mm-hmm. Okay, there's only the one.
19: Yes.
10: But it goes into a pipe that's inside the concrete.
19: Yes.
10: And where does that pipe go?
19: I don't know.
10: Yeah.
19: I don't even know how far it goes.
10: Yeah.
19: So I have a little trail of rock on the other side of the cement, because I said, don't go up against the fence, because
10: yeah.
19: you need room in case you have to remove that fence or something. So there's maybe 2 feet of rock.
10: How long ago was this done?
19: I'm going to say 2 years ago.
10: Okay, so you hired in this concrete contractor to do this.
19: I didn't hire anybody. My son-in-law hired some people to do it.
10: Oh,
19: I didn't
10: okay,
19: see,
10: okay, all right.
19: I didn't see dirt removal. I didn't see anything. I just, this is
10: it just me. It just happened.
19: It just happened, yeah.
10: yeah.
19: It's just, I'll take care of it. And I go, okay, and what a beautiful cement job. And then now I'm seeing all this, and all the cement's cracking.
10: So, yeah, and it sounds to me, well, let me just ask just for the people listening, what was there before the concrete
19: rock.
10: Was placed? Okay, it was
19: all
10: just
19: rock.
10: Just rock.
19: River rock, yes.
10: And there was probably no problems because there's plenty
19: no
10: of
19: problems.
10: Drainage. And
19: no problems.
10: And what do you use this concrete for? Do you need that slab there for something?
19: No, it was just so we can run the lawnmower and wagons and whatever through the side of the house.
10: Okay, so it was just you wanted a nice hard surface.
19: Yeah.
10: But this one, it sounds
19: and
10: like...
19: And you thought it was a great idea. So when you walk out of the garage door in the back, you're not walking onto grass or rock. And
10: right.
19: it's easy to push things. Yeah.
10: Yeah. No, that makes sense. They just... it sounds like, and I'm just imagining, but it sounds like they just set up forms on top of the ground that was there and placed the concrete and
19: yes.
10: got out of there. They didn't do a good excavation of the soil and put down the proper base material and... get all that grading right and all of that. They did a quick job. And now you're paying the high cost of a cheap price. Have you gotten used to liking the concrete that's there though? Is it nice having that solid surface?
19: It is, because I can roll my lawnmower all the way from the back to the, that's like 21, not even 20, that's maybe 30 feet long.
10: Yeah. Well, it probably wouldn't be a bad long-term idea to, you know, at least get a couple proposals in or some quotes from some, you know, concrete people and tell them, you know, this is what I'm experiencing as far as the problem is. This is what's wrong, and let them come up with the solution. Maybe they say, okay, well, we're going to need to break this all out and do this, and this. And now you know what to look for.
19: Yeah. And last year I had to put boards up against in a slant so that nothing would fall into those.
10: Yeah. And that's not right. That shouldn't have been done to begin with. That was negligent on their part. That was.
19: I don't think they knew what they were doing. Yeah.
10: Yeah. Well, yeah, they did. They knew how to close the sale and get away from your place and get paid, right?
19: But they didn't think
10: what the unintended consequences of that design would be during, you know, extreme weather and stuff. But even just like the things with the dryer vent, if you're trapping all that moisture and everything right there and it has no place to go and it's just going back and all that lint's getting stinky and everything, that's not right.
19: Yeah.
10: And yes, you can relocate a dryer vent line. You could have Dryer Vent Wizard come in there and he would, you know, move that and relocate it somewhere else in the house, or they would find a way. They would find a way to make that happen. But that could involve some sheetrock work and texturing and painting and then have the HVAC company relocate that line or put a sump pump in it. They're a little tiny pump and they could always raise that up and put it somewhere else. Yeah. But then you're just correcting part of the problem. I think that there's more going on here than just that. So
19: yeah, because I went to the city and I asked him, what was there a code for the vent and the pipe being so close together? And he said that in 2000, because my house was built in 2008, he said there was no code. But in 2012, there's a code that you have to be 10 feet apart from the dryer vent from the HVAC.
10: From the discharge line?
19: Yes.
10: Oh, I didn't know it was that far, but okay, yeah.
19: I didn't either. He said 10 feet.
10: Okay, could be. Yeah, so I guess, are you prepared for that yourself mentally and financially, that maybe this needs to be busted out of there?
19: I'm actually, I'm thinking of just buying a cement cutter and for emergency real quick, because I have to go out every half an hour and dump, and I'm just beside myself. Or I don't even turn on the AC because the drip at night.
10: I want you to make a couple phone calls before you do that.
19: Okay.
10: This is something that if you've never ran a concrete saw, that's very physically demanding. It's a huge piece of equipment. The pros that do it make it look simple, but it's not. And by the time you do all that, the cost of doing that and what it could do to you physically and safety-wise, I think I would talk to maybe a concrete company about coming out there and just cutting out a strip of that, maybe right there where that is, and just remove that for you as a short-term fix for that. Two companies are on my resource list that I can recommend to you. One is Mr. Mud. They do decent work, and so does Sam the Concrete Man.
19: Okay.
10: If you go to my resource list at joeprin.com, I believe they're both on there, but just you can look up those two names. Mr. Mud, M-U-D-D, and Sam the Concrete Man. I've experienced their work on several jobs in many times, and they do good work. Yeah, they're fine. Mm-hmm. They're good companies.
19: Mm-hmm.
10: But yeah, maybe they could come out and just make a short term fix. I suppose as a worst case, they could bust it all out of there and just leave it, and then you could take the replacement as phase two of this project later.
19: Yeah, because I'm thinking of even. I mean, I've thought of everything and brainstorming, getting a new electrical 220, I guess, or 240 plug to put my dryer on the other side instead of running it under the house. There's a wall that it can go out of that part and then move the dryer itself away from the HV. But I still have the drip problem.
10: Yeah.
19: The cement just stopped my life.
10: Right. And
19: so.
10: And that's the thing. We can run through, you know, a whole lot of different scenarios. There's always a way to fix these things. I mean, there's a way to fix anything. It's just how many numbers are in front of the decimal point. You know, that comes in. You could sell the house and go live in another one, and that would solve it too. But And sometimes we get clouded by the frustration and the emotion of this. And if we just step back, maybe there is something simpler. And I kind of like your idea there of maybe just removing part of the concrete where it's in this worst case area, and then just sit back and think a little bit more. And when you have these guys out there doing that, say, how would you fix this? How, in what way can we get the surface of this concrete down lower so that this isn't a problem for me? And they'll say, oh, well, we can do this and this and this and this. Okay. All right. Give me a number on that. And then at least you've got some hard data that you can think about.
19: Yeah. Okay.
10: All right, Rebecca, thank you. I got to run to our final break here. Good call. Appreciate talking to you. Thank you. I hope you get that figured out. And, if you got some follow-up later on, let me know what the ultimate solution was or is, or what others recommended also to you. I'm just curious now. Thank you for the call. We'll be back. More Home Fix after this.
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10: Hey, and welcome back to our program. Thanks for being with us on this Saturday morning. Getting toasty outside already. Hey, a lot of homes are changing hands this year and in general. And when you get into your new house or your new to you house, think about who has keys to it. Who else has keys to your home? Does the realtor have a key, that one that was kept in that little lockbox? Did they have access to a key? Could they have made a copy of it that was just easier than going through the lockbox or for some reason? Does a contractor have keys to your home? Maybe you just bought this house and the previous owners had a bunch of remodeling done and they gave keys to their contractors. Who knows? Maybe the neighbors have. Five people in the neighborhood have keys to your home maybe. Because they used to take care of it when they were gone and that. So maybe it's an estranged husband or a wife or something, that or the previous owner still has it and or has that code to the garage door opener that they can just punch in the buttons and open your garage door. Maybe they actually have a clicker. Maybe that's why you only have one and somebody else has the other one. So the point is, who knows? So how do you make sure that your security is as good as it can be key-wise and code-wise, if you are leaving your house and going away for a while or just in general? Well, you could always replace all the exterior locks on the house. If you do it yourself, you know, this could be $30 to $200 for each door, maybe even more if it's entry handles. Or you could call a locksmith to come to your home and re-key your locks, usually for about $20 a lock. They will come and rekey the cylinders and give you a new key that you can now control who has those keys, because the old ones won't work. You could call like Kevin at Garage Door Store Boise and have him reprogram your garage door opener so that you get new codes and everything in those, or get extra transmitters and stuff. So it's just one of those security things that if you think about who else might have access to your home, you can take control of that again and then start with a clean slate. So you never have to worry. You never have to have suspicion of your neighbors or previous occupants of the house or somebody that you've had a disagreement with, or one of the neighbors moved and you don't know who the new neighbors really are, but sitting in the drawer in the kitchen is a key to your house. So I know that Brandon at A&B Lock and Key here in Boise, he does this all the time. They go to people's homes and they re-key things. Even if you don't have the key, he can get into the locks and redo it again. You say, I've never had a key for this back door to the garage here. Well, maybe somebody does, but he can get into that lock and fix that for you. And they do it very quickly. So I'd recommend like A&B Lock and Key to handle that for you. He's on my resource list too. If you go under locksmiths there on my resource list at joeprin.com, you can find Brandon's phone number there. But it's just something to look at if you're looking at increasing security while you're away from your house this summer, or you're going on some trips, or just something for a little peace of mind in general. Just think about who has keys to your house. We'll be back with Scott from Master Plumbing after the news coming here. It's the Ask a Plumber show, always very popular, so get your calls in right away. 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
6: Hostilities. I'm Paul Stevens, Fox News. U.S. Central Command announcing the U.S. has carried out more attacks on Iran for day number seven.
7: The U.S. has hit roads and bridges around Bandar Abbas, a strategic port city near the Strait of Hormuz. Their aim is to isolate the IRGC from resupplying. CENTCOM touted the destruction of one observation tower in particular, which they say significantly weakens the IRGC's ability to coordinate attacks on ships. The U.S. is denying Iran's claim that it's hitting civilian infrastructure, arguing it's been striking military targets with one goal in mind. On the other hand, the U.S. says Iran has been the bad actor, carrying out these attacks on civilian ships and damaging a water desalination plant in Kuwait. Iran is refusing to back down, carrying out retaliatory attacks on U.S. targets in the Gulf region.
6: And that's Fox's Madeline Rivera in D.C. Showers expected to clear up some lingering Canadian wildfire smoke in the Mid-Atlantic region this weekend.
8: Earlier in the week, we saw most of the really heavy smoke around Chicago, Detroit, up into Milwaukee. As of this morning, that is pushed to the east. Pittsburgh, an area where you're seeing really intense smoke. And actually, most of that smoke now in Pennsylvania, West Virginia, those were the highest numbers on the board. Those are significantly lower than they were a couple of days ago, back across Wisconsin, back across Minnesota. But that smoke's going to continue to move into New England. So if you're in front of this rain, expect the smoke to get worse through the day until the rain ultimately does clear it up. Then a true cold front back behind that. So more in the evening hours. That could bring some severe weather, but it's going to bring some heavy rain, and that will finally knock some of this smoke out of the air. That could be severe, isolated risk of tornadoes.
6: And that is Fox Weather's Adam Klotz. At least 8 people killed, more than 60 hurt in Russia by overnight Ukrainian drone strikes. Kyiv's forces continuing their campaign against energy infrastructure and military targeting inside Russia. 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
6: Democrats in Maine still looking for a new nominee to the U.S. Senate after controversial candidate Graham Plattner had to pull out of the race.
13: The race to replace Graham Plattner as Maine's Democratic Senate nominee is off to a precarious start. 8 of the 12 candidates vying to replace Plattner debated for the first time Thursday night. 4 Democrats who won at least 20% of the vote in

0: June's primary debated first, followed by four longer shot candidates. After, the New York Times declared, quote, Maine Democrats don't exactly have a deep bench, noting halting answers, convoluted responses, and stilted deliveries. Plattner's popularity looms large over the race. He won the June Democratic primary in a landslide, but was forced to quit after being accused of rape, which he denies.
1: And that's Fox's Brian Yannis in New York. Maine has until a week from this Monday, July the 27th, to find a new candidate to fill Plattner's spot on that U.S. Senate ballot. President Trump wants the late Senator Lindsey Graham's sister to run for a full Senate term.
2: President Trump is offering his complete and total endorsement to Senator Darlene Graham, the sister of South Carolina Republican Lindsey Graham, if she chooses to run for her late brother's Senate seat. That term expires the end of this year, and a Republican primary is set for next month to replace Lindsey Graham on the ballot. The president says Darlene Graham is a spectacular person and a true American patriot, and says he's asked her to run in the special primary for the good of the nation. Darlene Graham was sworn in this week as senator to serve out the rest of Lindsey Graham's term. At the White House, Jared Halpern, Fox News.
1: And at the World Cup later today, France and England for the third place match, 5 o'clock Eastern at the Miami Stadium. And then tomorrow, Sunday, the big World Cup final, Argentina and Spain at the New York, New Jersey Stadium in the Jersey Meadowlands. I'm Paul Stevens. This is Fox News.
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5: 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We would love to meet you.
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11: And a very good morning to you. Welcome to Live and Local Talk Radio here on News Talk KBOI. I'm Joe Prin, and this is the Home Fix Show, where every Saturday morning we get together here to talk about taking care of our homes and hiring contractors and service providers and picking out materials and learning about different things, projects that you're working on or in the middle of. And with that comes questions. And that's what I'm here for, is to answer those questions. So I'm glad you're here today, and I hope you will call in and talk with us. Your comments and questions are welcome right now. 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And today's program, always popular, and I appreciate you coming in today, Scott. Scott is here from Master Plumbing. It is Ask a Plumber Day here on the Home Fix Show.
12: Good morning. I love being the popular guy.
11: You are. You are. It's you probably get the most interaction and phone calls and follow-up that we have, because I mean, the plumbing systems in our homes are pretty important.
12: And they're complicated.
11: And it's the one that seems to do the most damage when things leak or rainwater coming in through roofs. I mean, water seems to be what destroys a lot of things and creates a lot of other problems. I mean, we're water-based creatures, and so is everything else that's living on the planet. And you add water to certain things, you can get mold and mildew and all kinds of stuff. But
12: for good or for bad, right?
11: Yeah. When we were chatting about, you know, some of the things that you were going to talk about here today, you mentioned that there's some plumbing things in houses, things that people, when they're buying or selling a house, that they don't often think about the plumbing that's in that house.
12: That's right.
11: They're looking at the color it is from the outside and how nice the landscaping and the trees are and you know, what style of windows are in there and the cabinets, and but they don't pay attention to the plumbing. What should we be paying attention to?
12: Yeah, it's been an interesting discussion I've been having with my family and colleagues at work with all the growth we're having in the Treasure Valley.
11: Yeah.
12: People are coming in, and there's a lot of real estate transactions, right? In the last, you know, 7 or 8 years, we've just seen the housing market just take off like crazy.
11: Right.
12: And what people sometimes don't realize when they're making a big purchase, and oftentimes it's the largest purchase someone will ever make in their life, right, is the plumbing, right? Like, the biggest plumbing problems are usually the ones that you can't see, right? And so I always recommend when people get a home, you get a home inspector, but you also get a plumbing inspection done.
11: Oh.
12: Right? You want to put like a sewer camera down the sewer line to see, what does my sewer line look like? You not only want to just pump your septic tank, but you want to have a septic tank inspection. You want to check your baffles. You want to check for cleanouts. You want to look when you're in the house. You want to look at like baseboards. Does that baseboard look new? I wonder why. What's on the other side of that? Oh, yeah. The laundry. What happened with the laundry? You want to look for Mickey Mouse kind of things. You open up the kitchen sink cabinet and you see a corrugated bent like tubing pipe. Well, maybe you probably should do something about that, right? That was a do-it-yourselfer kind of thing. And those little drips that you miss or that happen over a long period of time can be catastrophic, as you know.
11: So is the plumber the person that can project lifespan? Because I know that comes up in home inspections all the time. The inspector will say, well, the water heater's in working condition.
12: Right.
11: But people often wonder how much life is left on this water heater.
12: Exactly. And so that's where you can get a professional eyes on it. Or even if you have a really good home inspector, he'll know too, right? You want to look and make sure that's his expertise. But unfortunately, home inspectors aren't regulated or we have no idea their qualifications. And so
11: right,
12: we don't know if you're going to get a good one or a bad one.
11: So that's up to us in that kind of buyer beware world.
12: Yeah.
11: That, yes, a home inspection is a good thing to do, period. It's a good thing to do. But you can go beyond that.
12: And
11: so just
12: ask follow-up questions, right? Don't just take everything at face value. Make sure you get a professional in there. If a home inspector says, oh, your water heater looks like it could be giving you some issues, well, that's a high ticket item. You should maybe get a plumber to come out and look at that and give their opinion.
11: So obviously you do that.
12: We do.
11: Yeah. So, yep. So how does that conversation go? Somebody calls you up and says, we're looking at buying a home and can you come inspect the plumbing for us?
12: Yeah. So what I'll use, I'll talk to them about it too. And I'll ask them, you know, where they're living, if they know they're on septic or sewer, so we can get the right piece of equipment out there to look. Right, because if we're doing a septic tank inspection, my guys will pump the septic tank, and then we'll use some mirrors and some cameras. We'll inspect the inside of the tank to make sure the baffle is there. There's no cracks in the concrete tank, that kind of thing. Mm. Or if they're on sanitary sewer, one of my drain guys will go out with a sewer camera. We'll find a clean out. We'll lift the toilet. We'll put a camera down the line to check for root intrusion, offset joints, bellies, the things that you don't see underground and you don't think about.
11: Right, and it. Like you were saying, everything might be working, but wouldn't you want to know some of these things? And there's a very good chance that maybe the previous owner, if this is a new to you house, maybe the previous owner didn't even know about these issues.
12: Yeah.
11: Because they were working or they were creeping up so slow that they never noticed the change from optimal performance.
12: Right. And some previous owners are great. They'll let you know the history. They'll answer questions if you ask about it. But also some previous owners, like you say, have no idea or they decide, you know what, I'm not going to say anything. I want to get the most out of my house. And when you buy a home where you have a sewer issue or a septic issue, that's going to be thousands of dollars to fix, right? And you need to know that when you're in the negotiation process for a sell price.
11: Let's talk about that some more. Let's go to Caldwell right now and talk to KC. Good morning.
12: Hi, KC.
13: Good morning, Joe. Good morning, Mr. Plummer. How are you guys?
11: Hey, good. How are you, KC?
13: I'm doing fine. We have a 27-year-old toilet. I think I've changed the lift kit in it or whatever you call that, all that stuff in the tank once, but never seems to flush completely the first time. The second time, just immediately, it will flush, but not the first time. And I've done the vinegar down the into the bowl, and that doesn't work. So what do I do now?
12: Let me ask you this question. Did it ever flush right?
13: Oh, I suppose way back in the day.
12: Okay. The first thing I recommend you check is if you look inside the toilet bowl, on the front end of the bowl, there's usually a small little hole that we call a siphon jet. Do you know, does your toilet bowl have a siphon jet? Some don't, but most do.
13: Yeah. Yes, it does.
12: Okay, the first thing I would do is I would check that for a blockage. Clean it out, stick your finger in there, get something to try to scrub it out, because if that siphon jet gets clogged, then that's not going to allow the toilet to flush properly.
11: Yeah, because there can be a trickle of water coming out of it, but it's they call it a jet for a reason. It should really be shooting out of there.
12: Yes, and that's what excavates the toilet, or the water. It pulls everything out.
11: Yeah.
12: The second thing you want to check is the water level in the tank. Sometimes if you put a new fill valve in or something and you don't properly adjust the water and it's a little bit lower than normal, you won't get the proper amount of water to flush the toilet. A toilet your age is probably about 2.5-3 gallons of water is what that toilet's probably designed to use. And so you need to make sure that's filled all the way up. Sometimes people will take older toilets and they'll modify them and think that they're doing good to save water, and they'll lower that in there. And yeah, you'll save a little bit of water, but you'll get right where you're getting right now, an incomplete flush.
11: And it seems like a lot of us, our mind instantly goes to, well, there's some kind of a blockage in there. But if it's flushing fine the second time, then the drain and everything is probably okay, right?
12: Probably, yes, right? But I've also seen I've also seen them clogged up, though, too. Like, one of my famous stories I like to tell is there was a yogurt lid that got dropped down the toilet, and they didn't know. And so what happened, it was acting kind of like a flapper. Like, sometimes it'd be really, the skinny way would go through, and water would go on both sides, and it would vibrate and roll it, and then all of a sudden, goop, it would turn 90 degrees and completely plug it up. And they're like, what's happening?
11: Yeah.
12: And they put an auger down it, and the auger hits the top, knocks it open and it drains, but they don't get it out. Oh, it's draining great, and then it clogs again. So this customer had a nightmare figuring it out.
11: You,
12: we got it.
11: You haven't had any grandkids or anything over dropping Lego or Hot Wheels down there, have you, Casey?
13: Oh, no. It'd probably be a self-inflicted wound if there was anything that went down there.
12: Anyway, is that helpful for you? Does that answer your questions?
13: Yeah, I've checked that jet, and that seems to be clean and all of that, and... you know, I don't know, does a toilet really have a functional lifetime?
12: It doesn't, usually. The only time you really need to change a toilet is if the china's broken or cracked. However, actually, let me back up a little bit. Sometimes if you do not have a glazed trapway, and probably some toilets do, some toilets don't, the unfinished china that's not glazed can get a buildup on it, and it can slowly restrict. And at that point, if that happens, you will need to get a new toilet.
11: Or, you have to at least remove it and try to clean it all out and
12: everything. Yes. But other than that, there's really no reason to change a toilet unless you don't like it or it's cracked.
11: So if
13: One other quick question then. All the fill hardware inside the tank, if I replace that, is there anything that I should be looking for as far as quality or brands or function?
12: Most of the time, I like Fluidmaster. Fluidmaster is great. You can find it at Home Depot, Lowe's. It's been around forever.
11: Right.
12: Usually, plastic components are usually better than the brass components these days. It used to be the other way around 20 years ago, but now the plastic is really more impervious to the water scale buildup and stuff, and so the plastic ones are usually the best.
11: Does the flapper have anything to do with Casey's issue where it's not flushing right? Like, could the flapper be
12: closing premature,
11: shutting down too soon in the that mechanical process?
12: Yeah, there is a lot going on. So if you put a replacement flapper in and you put one in that's adjustable and or the hole is too big on it, it can close prematurely and you're not getting the proper adequate water. The way you could test for that is if you hold the handle down and you manually keep the flapper up so that it can't close, and then see if the toilet flushes fine. If it does that, then you know maybe you're getting a premature closure.
11: Okay, so take the lid off the tank and go ahead and just lift the flapper up because that initiates the flush process.
12: Right.
11: And if it works fine that way, then maybe it's the flapper is the problem.
12: It could be the flapper that's the problem too.
11: Yeah.
12: Yeah, but if you change like for like, you should be fine.
13: Okay, on that flapper where it is adjustable, in my problem, should I close it down or open it up more?
12: You have the one that has like a little dial on the bottom that opens the bottom a little bit more to let more or less water in?
13: Yes, sir.
12: Yeah, so you want to close it so that less water in, and that'll keep it open longer.
13: Close it. Okay.
12: Yeah.
13: Hey, thank you, guys.
12: All right. Good luck.
11: Have fun. Right, have fun doing the toilet tune-up today there, Casey.
13: There you go. Thank you. Right.
11: Yep, thank you. Thanks for the call. We'll be back. More with Scott from Master Plumbing. 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Master Plumbing. And we're going to talk more about when you get a new house or you're selling your house, what you should do about your plumbing. We'll be back after this.
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11: I bet you've seen just about everything when you guys go out and remove and replace a toilet or clean a line and they pull stuff out of the drain lines, whether it's a kitchen sink or a bathroom sink or a toilet. I mean, what are some of the weird things that you pulled out of there? I was just telling you the story about the toothbrush. One of your guys pulled a toothbrush out of there. He said, I don't want to know how that got there. And we figured there was probably somebody who was cleaning the toilet at one time, and they're scrubbing it and flushing it and using that underneath, and it got away from them, and whoop,
12: and that's more common than you think. I mean, we do find that a lot, especially now with some of the new type of toilet bowl cleaners that have like the quick connects and like the quick releases, you know?
11: Yeah.
12: Little buttons on it. They clean the toilet and they click it off. Whoops. And it went down. We find one of those little scouring pads, a little plastic thing on it, pull it out.
11: The little smiley face guy who goes down in
12: there. What do you call it? Mr. Smiley?
11: Yeah, or whatever. I imagine you find a lot of stuff though.
12: We do. We find all kinds of coat hangers was one we pulled out one time.
11: Hmm.
12: One of the little like baby coat hangers, the plastic ones have like the two clips.
11: Yeah.
12: Pulled that out before, you know.
11: Well, and you never know what the children are doing in your absence, you know, what they're flushing down there. And, this is fun. We're sending all these little pieces of toys or puzzle pieces down there, or who knows what.
12: I found some orthodontics one time, some dentures, some little retainers, little kid brushing.
11: Oh.
12: Went down there, I don't know, yeah.
11: And probably would never admit to mom and dad that that's where it went.
12: Yeah, exactly.
11: Whoops, yeah. Mm. So when people are buying or selling a home, I've always told people that virtually every product that is in a house, I mean every product, there are different quality levels of that product.
12: Mm-hmm.
11: There's different quality levels of OSB sheathing. You know, one manufacturer will tell you that theirs is better than the competitors because they do this.
12: Right.
11: Maybe that's true, maybe it's not. We know that's true with windows and doorknobs and countertop materials and shingles and everything.
12: And faucets and toilets.
11: Right. and electricians will tell you, you know, there's difference in wiring and switches and outlets and plate covers and breakers. Plumbing is probably the same way, but I'm not talking about the parts you interact with, like the toilet or the faucet or the sink. I can get that, but what's buried in the walls?
12: Yes.
11: Is there a difference, like on ABS black drain plastic pipe or PEX pipe? Are there different quality levels?
12: Yes, there are. That's an interesting question. My biggest thing I like to tell people about ABS piping, for example, there was a period of time where...
11: And that's the black plastic, like correct, sewer and drain pipe.
12: Yes, thanks for clarifying
11: vent and,
12: for the listeners.
11: Vent and waste and all that.
12: Yep, drain, waste, and vent.
11: Yeah, DVW.
12: Yep. So that black plastic pipe is usually what they call not solid core, but hollow foam core.
11: Okay? Yes.
12: And there was a manufacturer called Phoenix Piping, and they manufactured some piping, I forget the years, but I want to say late 80s, I think, where they had some problems with their resins. And what would happen is after several years, the glue, or the cement is what they call it, which connects the joints, would soften it up so much there that it would shear off at the joints. Right?
11: Mm.
12: And that was a manufacturer issue. They've since corrected that, but that's an example of what you're saying, good, better, best, people don't know about. PVC piping has the same thing. PVC, which is the polyvinyl chloride piping, that's used for two purposes.
11: That's the white stuff, usually.
12: The white stuff. That's used for either drain, waste, and vent, or it's also used for pressurized water. Pressurized water drain is solid core. The DWV drain, waste, and vent piping is foam core. It's hollow.
11: It doesn't. Right? Yeah, the black stuff is not designed to take any pressure.
12: Right. So that's the difference there. So you can do different qualities. So sometimes people will mix and interchange that piping in the drain system or in the water system, and that's not good when you put a drain, waste, and vent pipe on your water system, right?
11: Yeah, and for potable water, is it potable or potable?
12: I say potable, but you say potable.
11: Yeah, okay, tomato, tomato. CPVC mm-hmm. was the it wasn't white. It was kind of a little bit of a tan color.
12: Yeah.
11: That was the one that you could use for drinking water. But
12: you can still use the white stuff for drinking water. Okay. It's temperature related now. So the white PVC can only be used for cold water.
11: Oh, gotcha.
12: When you get hot, it has to go to CPVC.
11: Okay.
12: Yeah.
11: So within PEX piping now, mm-hmm. which is, I think, used sometimes, it's starting to become generically used, because wasn't PEX a brand name?
12: No, the brand name was Wurzbro, was the first kind of PEX thing. PEX is, I forget the acronym, but PEX is an acronym for the type of plastic that it is.
11: Oh, it is. Okay. Yeah. All right.
12: It's not a brand name.
11: So like PVC or something.
12: Yeah, exactly.
11: All right.
12: Exactly. But yeah, there's three different types of PEX piping, A, B, and C. The most common ones that we see are A and B. C is not as common. But A is basically an expansion one where you expand it out and then it restricts back down over the pipes.
11: Yeah, this is the one, if you take your fingers and you put all your fingertips together, five of your fingertips, if you still got five fingers, are all put together, and you imagine sticking that inside of a piece of pipe and then open your hand up. That's what this tool does too. It stretches it open, right?
12: That's right.
11: And then a fitting goes in there, and then the pipe collapses down on top of it over the next couple of seconds.
12: Yes.
11: And that seals it.
12: Yep.
11: And that's amazing. There's no other kind of a band or a clamp that goes on there.
12: Oh, there is. There's a you put a band on the end, you stretch that out too, but that's all it goes
11: But on. It's stretchiness that tightens it.
12: And that's PEX A. And that's, I think, the highest quality PEX. That's the better kind of PEX.
11: And is that what the pros use more than the PEX B? Or which is the one when I go down to the hardware store and I buy my fittings mm-hmm. and they let me use a tool to do this, what am I going to get?
12: So most of the time, if you go to Home Depot and Lowe's, it's going to be a PEX B. It's going to be what we call a crimp fitting, where you're going to crimp a ring or a clamp on top of it. That's the PEX B.
11: Yeah.
12: The pros, like if we do a repipe, most of our repipes are done in PEX A, which is the expansion.
11: Mm-hmm.
12: However, we also carry the PEX B. It's not terrible inferior. It's still good. And we'll use that to repair the same system. So if we find a PEX B system, we'll use PEX B to repair it.
11: Yeah, because you shouldn't mix the two.
12: Right. I mean, you can. But we prefer not to.
11: Yeah, yeah. All right, we got to take our bottom of the hour break. We'll be back with more from Scott at Master Plumbing. Do you have some plumbing questions about your house? Is the kitchen faucet, does it whistle or jump around and thump and bump? Or is the water heater showing some signs that something's wrong there? You've got the expert sitting right here. He's on the other end of your phone call. Grab your phone, punch in 208-336-3700 and ask a plumber. We'll be back with more of the Home Fix Show right after this.
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11: And Scott Ferguson is sitting in with me this morning. It is Ask a Plumber, so if you have plumbing questions, today is the day to get them answered by a master plumber. So Scott Ferguson right here. You said you looked up a PEX, and there is a name for that acronym, right?
12: Yes, cross-link polyethylene piping. So PEX is like the cross.
11: So PEX, so polyethylene X for cross. Okay.
12: Yes. And I should have known that. Sorry, listeners.
11: Yeah. Well, it's alphabet soup. It's hard to know all the acronyms, right?
12: Yes.
11: So when you're buying a house, you're going out there and you're buying a house, it's hard to think about things like a lot of plumbing because it isn't generic. But yet that's kind of down on the list when you've got that romance and that emotion of, you know, I think we found the right house.
12: Yeah. Because again, it's in the walls, right? It's you don't see it sight unseen.
11: Right. And one of the things that pops up a lot is water heaters, and I wanted to ask you about that.
12: Yes.
11: A good friend of ours of my family and a friend of mine, she called me up here during the week or sent me a note actually and. Said that they're having trouble with their water heater. It won't light. So a gas water heater.
12: Yes.
11: And she said, it's working fine. It quit working and we can't get the pilot to light. And my first thought was a thermocouple.
12: Yep.
11: A safety device has failed and it's not allowing the system to work. But she had your plumber come out and they said, no, it's not that. It was something else that they found.
12: Maybe the gas valve.
11: Yeah. Something like that. But when water heaters go out, and let's talk about both gas and electric.
12: Yes.
11: First, are there any warning signs that your water heater is about to go out? And I'm not talking about leakage.
12: Right.
11: I'm talking about mechanical failures otherwise.
12: Yes, there
11: are. Are there some warning signs, and what are they, and are they different for gas versus electric?
12: That's a great question. So the first thing that I would suggest, if you hear, and we talked about this on your show, I don't know, a couple months back, the rumbling of a water heater, okay? That is usually a sign that the water heater tank will be leaking shortly. What a rumbling of the water heater is...
11: So that's not normal.
12: Correct, that's not normal. Right, and you hear that only when the water heater is heating up. Now, this primarily is for a gas water heater,
11: okay,
12: where you'll hear it heating up. What it does is the flame on a gas water heater is on the bottom of the tank, right?
11: Picture a pan sitting on your gas cooktop.
12: Yep, you're boiling water on the stove, right? Yep. That's what you got, except it's a donut, right? Think about, there's a hole in the middle, a chimney that goes up, and so it heats like a donut.
11: Yeah.
12: The sediment or debris or calcification from water quality, whatever, builds up on that tank, and so it starts to get thicker.
11: It's heavier than water. It all sits on the bottom of the tank.
12: Yep, and so now you have to heat more up there. Water gets trapped between the layer of the glass-lined steel tank and the sediment that's sitting on the bottom of the heater.
11: Is that why tea kettles, when they get a little bit of that calcium on the bottom, they kind of rumble and make noise too?
12: Oh, maybe. I've never experienced that.
11: Could be. Okay.
12: Yeah, it could
11: all
12: be.
11: Right.
12: But anyway, so you have that layer of water that's trapped in between those two layers of this glass-lined steel tank and the sediment on the bottom. So what happens is that gets superheated on the bottom, right? And so the water flash boils because it gets really, really hot.
11: Yeah.
12: And it expands and breaks that sediment that's on the top as it tries to escape and then cools down into the regular tank in the water.
11: Okay.
12: And that's what the rumbling is. It's kind of on the bottom, blah, blah, blah, blah, blah, rumbling. So that's letting you know.
11: So it's like gravel down there that's
12: yes.
11: just bouncing around.
12: And so that's extra wear and tear on your glass lined tank. Probably what it does, it breaks the glass lining. Once the glass lining's broken, then the oxygen in the water can attack the steel. The steel starts to rust. The rust gets thin. The rumbling breaks it up. It's like sandpaper, shakes it through. And eventually it pins a hole, and the water heater starts to leak.
11: So do all water heaters have a glass-lined tank?
12: Yes. All tank-type water heaters do, right?
11: Yes.
12: It'll be steel. You can get some really high-end expensive ones that have stainless steel tanks, but those are very rare. Most of the time, they're steel tanks with their glass-lined.
11: Okay. So a steel containment vessel is there that holds the water, and then that's got glass.
12: Yeah, they blow glass in it. They have sprayed on or blown inside there, and then that's what keeps the water heater from.
11: It'd be fun to cut open some water heaters.
12: It is fun.
11: And see what they look like later on.
12: Yeah, and that's why tanks have a lifespan, because if the tanks were stayed one constant temperature, they last for much, much longer. So, for example, if you are in an apartment building or you run a larger commercial property where you have a storage tank and you have a boiler, something separate, that storage tank will last for much, much longer because the heating is being done outside of the storage tank and it's pumping hot water into it.
11: Mm.
12: So because of that, you don't get the extreme temperature changes, and the expansion and contraction is much less in that tank, because that's what cracks the glass lining, is the expansion and contraction of the water heater. Once it cracks, then the water gets to the cracks, starts attacking the steel tank, and then it corrodes and leaks.
11: Okay. What else?
12: Let's see. The next one you could do is your temperature pressure relief valve. Sometimes that will open up. That's a safety device, which means if the pressure gets to be 210 degrees or the temperature gets to be 210 degrees or the pressure exceeds 150 PSI, that'll open.
11: I remember that call we got not long ago where somebody said, it's just every now and then, just every now and then they hear this little psst out of that TP valve, and they just hear that. And they said, so, but it's not like leaking a lot of water. They just hear it once in a while.
12: Yeah.
11: So they're getting a signal that something's right on the edge there.
12: Yeah, and that might be a contributing factor from like an accessory, like your expansion tank might fail, and you might need to replace that. That absorbs that extra pressure from thermal expansion.
11: That's that little thing that looks like a little propane tank up sitting on top of it.
12: Yep, that's right. And so that could be a contributing factor there. Or you might need a pressure-reducing valve in your home. Maybe you have high water pressure in your house.
11: Mm-hmm.
12: That's all part of the same system. Or it could just be that your thermostat and your water heater is malfunctioning. It's just heating up too hot and then cuts itself off, and a lot of different things. But that's a telltale sign to look at and not ignore.
11: We got to take our final break here. When we come back, Diane, stay on the line. You are up next. That'll give us plenty of time to talk with you, and you can speak with Scott from Master Plumbing. It's Ask a Plumber Saturday here on the Home Fix Show. If you need Scott out at your house, his number is 208-888-9191. And he is your contact as a Home Fix listener. You talk with Scott. He will talk to you about what needs to be done at your home. And he will dispatch the appropriate, skilled, and qualified plumber that can best handle what you've got going on. That's what he does for Master Plumbing. And that's why he's here on the Home Fix Show with us today. So get your questions in, 208-336-3700. We'll be right back.
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11: And let's now speak with Diane in Boise. Good morning, Diane.
12: Hi, Diane.
3: Good morning. How are you, gentlemen?
11: We're doing good. Thanks for your call.
3: Good. My question is this. I recently inherited a house. It was my husband's house. He passed away in February.
11: Mm-hmm.
3: And Thank you. And I have a house of my own on the bench. This is out West Boise. But anyway, I'm leaning toward living in this house of his.
11: Okay.
3: And so over the years, he was kind of sick and he didn't keep up with a lot of a lot of things like getting the water heater flushed and all that. So I had somebody come out last week from a different plumbing company, and they did an inspection, and they went under the house and took pictures and everything. And there's copper piping under the house.
12: Good.
3: And, of course, the house is 47 years old, so it's not a youngster. He came back and recommended a complete repipe of the house.
12: Of the water pipes?
3: Yes.
12: And what,
3: using PEX.
12: And what was his explanation why he wanted to do that?
3: Well, some of the juncture, I mean, you know, like I'm using the word junctures because they kind of look like intersections of the pipe. You know, there's like, they're coming in different directions.
12: Sure, some connections.
3: They looked corroded. They had the green look to it. Some of it had the almost like a calcium look, you know, around certain junctures and things. And my question is, you know, I understand what he was saying that, oh, it's so elderly, the house is older and all that. Is it feasible though, just to fix those junctures with new copper fittings?
12: Yes. So here's the thing. You might not even need to replace those. When copper piping is installed, especially 50 years ago, we soldered those together. Okay.
3: Mm-hmm.
12: That's part of
3: mm-hmm.
12: a process where we use flux and heat and we clean it up and then we insert solder in and it kind of melds it all together. If you had, say, an apprentice or somebody who was not the best at doing it or learning, they may have forgotten to wipe off their joint when they were done, and that leaves the flux on top of the copper pipe. What that does is that starts a green corrosion process, which is typically non-harmful to your plumbing. It just looks really ugly. And so if you get down there with like some sand cloth or a little bit of light sandpaper, I'm guessing, unless it's dripping and it's wet, that'll probably come right off and look brand new. You can probably just polish that up really quickly and wipe it with a rag.
11: So is that a scare tactic that some people use?
12: I don't know who you had out there, but unfortunately, yes, it can be a scare tactic, and it's very dishonest.
11: I've seen where home inspectors will photograph some of these fittings that have that green on it, and they say, oh, well, that means it's leaking behind there. That's not always true.
12: Not always true, but the dishonesty usually comes from ignorance, right? Because it could also be, if it was leaking, it can also get a similar look.
11: Oh, okay.
12: But if it's not leaking and it's dry and you feel it and there's no signs of leakage or water damage anywhere, then it's probably just the flux got wiped off when it was originally installed.
11: What is the life of Diane's 47-year-old copper piping in this house? What is the lifespan of copper?
12: That typically in a residential home, you can expect that lifespan to be 100 years.
11: Okay, so we're just getting warmed up. We're not even halfway through the life of this.
12: Yeah, copper water pipes are amazing. Usually what happens with copper water pipes is if you have a circulation pump on it and you have an extended water moving through it, that's when the copper pipes start to wear, they get grooves, and they leak. But in a residential setting, you typically don't have that. So if there's not a circulation pump or a circulation system, then your water pipes will probably be fine for many, many years.
11: And didn't you tell me at one time, you said that, you know, the people that worry about their water supply, you know, you don't have problems from drain lines leaking usually.
12: Right.
11: You know, it's always on the pressurized side that's under pressure all the time. And that's what a lot of people, they think, well, I need to replace those to the new pipe. And you said, well, that can cost, you know, thousands and thousands of dollars to do that all the way through a house.
12: Yeah.
11: If you're concerned that your old pipes could be leaking, put a leak detector on it.
12: Yeah. Yeah, That's a great one.
11: And so explain those leak detection devices, because they're only a few hundred dollars.
12: Yeah, so typically they have like two probes, and they set on the ground, and the two probes, what they do is when water gets across it, it connects the circuit, and then it starts to beep, because water conducts electricity, right? So when you as soon as the water gets down there, it goes, oh, dee-dee-dee-dee-dee, you have a water leak, and then you can go and inspect it.
11: And there's actually valves that turn themselves off. They
12: yes.
11: will shut down. If you all of a sudden spring a leak somewhere,
12: mm-hmm.
11: this valve will automatically shut down, right?
12: It will, yeah. And they use smartphone apps and stuff now that all network together. The one that we install the most is by Moen. It's called Flow. Moen Flow is what it's called, F-L-O. And if you want to look that up, you're interested in that. But back to your concern with the copper pipes, the only thing that is different back in 50 years ago when they installed copper pipes to what we do today is the solder we use now is lead-free. Back probably 30 years ago, 40 years ago, we were using a combination of tin, lead, and in the solder.
11: Mm-hmm.
12: And so you can get a small trace amount of lead. Not enough to worry about, in my opinion, but some water quality nuts will say, oh, well, there's lead in the line. You can't have it because... Now in the potable water world, there's zero tolerance for lead. So
11: yes.
12: that's a good thing. But that's the only thing you might have to worry about is you might have lead solder.
11: Should Diane get a second opinion?
12: She should. Yep, I would get a second opinion if I were you. And just so you know, my confidence in copper, I repiped my house in the late 90s in copper, and PEX was available there.
3: Well, I'm going to just say I'm chuckling over here because full disclosure, I actually did call for a second opinion, and your company happens to be coming out Monday for my second opinion.
11: Well, good.
12: Okay.
11: Good.
12: Well, perfect.
3: Yeah, I've had really good service from you guys. I just want to let you know. On my house, I called you guys, and you did a great job.
11: So I'm going to put you on the hot seat, Diane.
3: Yes.
11: Why didn't you call them first?
3: Well, that's a great question. the other company X, I'm thinking, well, I'm just going to, have somebody look at stuff. And so anyway, I've used them before.
11: Yeah.
3: Okay.
11: Yeah.
3: And so has my husband, and they had a special for like $30, we'll come out, we'll inspect, at your sinks and this and that and under the house.
11: Yeah.
3: So I went with the special first.
11: Okay.
12: So just so the listeners know, what specials do is that basically says they're going to send a salesman over to your house to look at your plumbing, find something wrong with it, and sell it to you, right? They're not, and most of the time the guys that come out, they're probably not licensed plumbers. They're probably a sales guy that's designed to go out and sell the
11: problems.
12: Work so the plumbers can come and do the install.
11: Well, Stanley from Heating Equipment, who's going to be on the show with us next week, he talks about that in the heating and cooling businesses.
12: Mm-hmm.
11: He says, think about it. How can you dispatch a person, put them in a truck, put them on the road, spend an hour at your house, and charge you $30?
12: Right.
11: They've got to make some money somewhere.
12: Mm-hmm.
11: Mm-hmm. And it's not one of those things where you hope that you're the person that doesn't get it, but you're going to get a sales pitch.
12: Unfortunately.
11: Yeah.
12: Yeah.
11: You made the right choice. Let's see what happens next week.
3: Okay.
11: See what they tell you.
3: Gentlemen.
11: All right. Thank you, Diane. Thanks for the call. Scott, thanks for being here. You're going to be here for another hour after the news break. So
12: we're ready.
11: If you didn't get a chance to call in, you can do that right now, and we will go immediately to you when we return after the news here on the Home Fix Show. 208-336-3700. You can speak with Scott Ferguson from Master Plumbing. It is Ask a Plumber Saturday here on The Home Fix Show. We'll be back after the news. 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
3: More strikes. I'm Deborah Valentine, Fox News. The U.S. carrying out a seventh round of strikes in Iran Friday night. Fox's Lucas Tomlinson reports from Tel Aviv, Israel.
4: The Pentagon says 13 U.S. troops, 10 soldiers, and 3 sailors have been wounded in action this week at various bases in the Middle East, likely from Iran's continued attacks in Bahrain, Kuwait, and Jordan, and particularly a large attack on that base in Jordan, housing hundreds of U.S. troops and fighter jets. Now, the U.S. military has been fighting hard the last few nights, including a number of strikes around the Strait of Hormuz, trying to get more shipping through that critical on the Strait of Hormuz. Now, shipping traffic has slowed to a trickle in the Strait in recent days to highlight how dangerous it is right now to sail through there. U.S. warships have not attempted to transit the Strait of Hormuz in more than 2 months.
3: Iran retaliated with strikes on U.S. military bases and civilian power and water facilities in Jordan and Kuwait, leaving about 10,000 people without running water. Texas is beginning the long road to recovery after a deadly flash flooding tore through the central and southern parts of the state. Fox Weather's Brandi Campbell is in San Antonio, Texas, with the latest.
5: Several cities, including Uvalde, Texas, received over 2 feet of rain in just a few days. Catastrophic flooding began as rivers, creeks, and streams began rising, flooding roads, sending water into homes and businesses. Local leaders have expressed they were grateful for early warning, saying those saved lives. In Uvalde, the Texas game wardens rescuing a flood victim by helicopter. Texas Governor Greg Abbott says the state rescued more than 270 people, but hundreds more were saved by local first responders.
3: Two people were killed after being swept away by floodwaters this week. 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
3: Showers are expected to clear up lingering Canadian wildfire smoke in the mid-Atlantic region this weekend. 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
8: Earlier in the week, we saw most of the really heavy smoke around Chicago, Detroit, up into Milwaukee. As of this morning, that is pushed to the east. Pittsburgh, an area where you're seeing really intense smoke. And actually, most of that smoke now in Pennsylvania, West Virginia, those were the highest numbers on the board. Those are significantly lower than they were a couple of days ago, back across Wisconsin, back across Minnesota. But that smoke's going to continue to move into New England. So if you're in front of this rain, expect the smoke to get worse through the day until the rain ultimately does clear it up. Then a true cold front back behind that. So more in the evening hours, that could bring some severe weather, but it's going to bring some heavy rain, and that will finally knock some of this smoke out of the air. That could be severe isolated risk of tornadoes.
3: The National Weather Service says the smoke could return unless the wildfires in Canada are brought under control. France and England enter the World Cup bronze match after losing in the respective

0: Active semifinals with prize money and the Golden Boot race at stake.
1: Kylian Mbappe puts it over.
2: France and England are set to face off in the World Cup bronze match after two tough semifinal losses. France lost to Spain, while England lost to Argentina earlier this week. The third place match has been a fixture in the World Cup since 1934. Even though there's no trophy to lift for third place, the winning team takes home $2 million more in prize money compared to the fourth place team. Meantime, the FIFA World Cup final is the most watched sporting event in the world. Over a billion viewers will be glued to the screen as Argentina defends their title against powerhouse team Spain.
3: And the White House confirmed President Trump will be attending the championship game, as well as Spain's royal family. In East Rutherford, New Jersey, Caroline Elliott, Fox News.
0: I'm Deborah Valentine. 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
6: Sixth round of airstrikes focused on bridges. Bandar Kamir, Bandar Abbas both saw road bridges and rail bridges destroyed.
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12: Hey, welcome back to the final hour of the Home Fix Show here on this Saturday morning. Thanks for being with us. I'm glad you're here and listening to News Talk KBOI. Scott Ferguson is my guest. It's our Ask a Plumber Saturday. So if you have questions today that you would like to ask a plumber, he's right here. Grab your phone, punch in 208-336-3700. It's 208-336-3700, and you can ask your questions of Scott and talk about plumbing concerns or questions or maybe just a mystery that you're trying to solve or something you've always been curious about. He will be able to answer those. 208-336-3700. 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And if you're listening at a time other than when we're live and you want to ask a question, even of Scott, just go ahead and forward that to me to joe@joeprin.com, and I will send that on to him. Or you can call Scott anytime that you want. He's offered up those services of answering your questions anytime. Just call him at Master Plumbing, 208-888-9191, and he's happy to talk to you. You said somebody just called you last week. And
13: I love it. I just consider it a continuation of the radio show. Just call me in my office.
12: And you're not probably available all the time, but during business hours, and you may have to leave a message and get back to them. But I wanted to talk more about some of this plumbing that's unseen in that. It used to be that a lot of drains in houses were made out of cast iron
13: right.
12: pipe. And I know that some people, given the option, will choose to have cast iron drains because it's so quiet, right?
13: That's right, yeah. So the evolution from drains, let me just give the listeners a little history lesson. So originally they started to be lead drains, right? You rolled lead tubes, you fold them up there, that was the lead drains. Then they moved to cast iron and steel, right? They had steel pipes, you still see those sometimes today.
12: Mm-hmm.
13: And we called that the Durham system, where they had cast iron fittings that were threaded, and you screw steel pipes into them for the straight pieces.
12: Okay.
13: And then they eventually invented the casting, which is like a sand casting, where they would pour the cast iron into it. And then eventually now our modern cast iron is spun casting, where they use centrifugal force. They heat it up, then they pour the molten cast iron in and spin it so it's completely uniform all the way around instead of having thick and thin spots when you had the molds.
12: So if we were building a new home and we didn't want, when the kids are upstairs and they flush the toilet upstairs, we don't want to hear the water running across the ceiling of the kitchen down the living room wall or something, we would put in cast iron.
13: Yeah, plastic pipes do carry a lot of noise. They're noisy, right? They're thin. They transfer sound quite easily.
12: Mm-hmm.
13: The slogan, or what do you want to call it, the second name to cast iron piping is the quiet pipe.
12: Yeah.
13: It absorbs sound, and we use that a lot. My brother did an addition on his house, and it was all ABS piping down below, and we did cast iron for the ones that are in the ceiling and in the walls. So when he flushed his toilet, you wouldn't hear it.
12: I did the same thing on the recommendation of your plumber when we were remodeling our home, and he said this drop line, since it's on this shared wall, that part of it's your kitchen and the hallway from the upstairs, we need to put in the cast iron here. He said, or you're going to hear it every time a sink drains or a bathtub or the shower or the toilet flushes, you're going to hear that. And he's right. We hear nothing now in that wall. I mean, it's totally silent. But that comes at a cost.
13: Right. The materials are more expensive. It's a little bit more labor intensive to put in. And sometimes people are not quite as proficient in doing it because new home construction now is all PVC and ABS.
12: Right. It requires special tools, some special skills. You got to have somebody that's familiar with it and knows how to handle it. Just having the materials doesn't mean that it's installed right.
13: How do you cut it? How do you install it? How do you hang it? All that.
12: Yep. One thing else on when you're talking about the PEX piping systems in a home, are manifolds commonly used in that or not?
13: So there's two schools of thoughts behind it. The manifold system, like you're talking about, where you have a bank where a larger plumbing supply goes to a whole battery of T's, and it splits off and goes to different things.
12: Yeah, you got this nice wall in a room somewhere where there's the red pipe, which is the hot water, right? It comes into this block, and then there's all these valves there, and all the tubes go out, and it goes to this sink, and to that tub, and to this faucet, and to this toilet.
13: So the theory behind it is great. There's a product out there that we see pretty often in the Treasure Valley here. It's called the Mana Block, and that's where it has these integral valves into this one block, and their parts are terrible to find. They're hard to order, and anyway, the system kind of backfired, but the concept, I think, is what's great. It brings one line in, and then because PEX is so inexpensive, they run a single individual line from that manifold to the individual fixture, regardless of how close or how far away it is. And so the theory is the water gets there a lot quicker, because instead of using a big pipe that has to displace a lot of water, especially if you're getting hot water and you want to displace the cold water to get hot, you have to displace all that water through a big pipe, but it goes through a very little spot in your faucet. So the idea is the manifold will take care of that, and you put a smaller supply from the manifold to the faucet, so when you open it up, it displaces way quicker and gets there quicker.
12: Yeah, and was there any argument that you get better water pressure because you're not going through all these branches and arteries to get to that final destination?
13: I haven't seen that.
12: Okay.
13: That's not...
12: Not an issue.
13: Yeah, not really an issue that I've seen. But manifolds can be great. It put all the shutoff valves in one spot, right? So you can if you have a problem with the fixture, and here's another good benefit for it, is you can turn off that one fixture and still have water to all the rest of the problems in your house.
12: Right.
13: As opposed to, I have to turn off the main trunk line, and that kills the entire bathroom on the west side.
12: Yeah, you have a problem with a shower or a bathtub valve, just turn it off at the manifold, and you don't have to shut down the entire house.
13: Yeah.
12: Because the shower's leaking inside the wall or something.
13: Right.
12: And then you can address it in a more scheduled and convenient manner rather than it turning into an emergency.
13: Yeah. And so it's based primarily on how the construction of the home is, right? If you have a big open crawl space, oftentimes the traditional way is better because we can just put a big trunk line underneath the crawl space and then pop up to all the different bathroom fixtures. Mm-hmm. If you're like on a slab, you don't have a crawl space and you have a lot of spaces in the walls, and then that's usually the place where people put manifolds in. They'll put it in the garage or in the laundry room, mm-hmm. and then it'll just go up and then zoom to every little fixture.
12: All right, we're going to take a break here. When we come back, Scott, I want to talk about reverse osmosis water filtration, I guess, or treatment systems.
13: Okay, let's do it.
12: Is that different than a water softener, and is it different than a filter, a whole house filter? Explain RO systems, where they're best used, what they're designed for.
13: That's
12: and
13: good.
12: How intrusive are they on our lifestyle when we work with them?
13: That's good.
12: All right, we'll be back. More Home Fix after this.
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12: Scott, before we get to RO systems, just real quick, you said you should never ask a seller of a house to fix some plumbing issues before you move in or something. Your inspector finds a plumbing issue, you know, this is leaking or this is rattling or whatever. You say don't let the seller fix those things.
13: That's my opinion, yes, because a seller, what's their goal, right? Their goal is to get out of the house, make as much money as possible by selling the house.
12: Yeah.
13: So they want to spend the least amount of money. And so they're going to call a handyman or, you know, somebody who wants to do it just the cheapest way possible, instead of the owner or the buyer who's going to become the new owner. They are going to be inheriting that house and be living there for X amount of years, and they're going to want it done their way so that it lasts and meets their goals, whether it's going to be their forever home or whether 5 years, they want to make it sure it's fixed right.
12: Yeah, and that's probably a little bit of a broad stroke on a brush, but I'm sure that's very true. You know, you'd the seller is going to want to fix it, but the buyer wants it fixed right and yes, for the long term, so it won't be a problem later.
13: Yeah.
12: And again, there's a lot of material choices where there's a lot of cheap products that will do the job, and there's some more expensive ones. And it's just a longevity thing sometimes.
13: Yep.
12: You do get what you pay for in just about everything, and yeah, I'm sure plumbing components are no different.
13: Yep, and that rolls over to anything in a home, in my opinion, right?
12: Yeah. So. Yep. All right, so talk to me about reverse osmosis systems. We hear that term getting thrown out there, and we know it has something to do with making our water quality supposedly better.
13: Yep.
12: What is an RO system?
13: It pulls out the impurities that are contained in water, right? So usually it's a four treatment system. You know, the first treatment it comes in is some type of sediment filter first. And that removes anything that you can like see in the water, any particles or anything, maybe microparticles you can't see, but particles that are in the water that aren't part of H2O.
12: So when I'm looking at these systems, there's like four individual canisters of some sort or vessels that the water passes through.
13: Okay. Yep.
12: So the first one is a filter.
13: It's usually just a filter.
12: Okay.
13: And the second one is usually some kind of like carbon block or carbon filter, and that will pull out some of like the chlorines and the chloramines and that kind of thing to get the water quality, get that removed, right? So it's just more pure.
12: Okay.
13: And then after that, then you have the reverse osmosis stage, and that's a membrane. And the membrane, back to biology 101, right? It's the way of something passing through one cell membrane to another.
12: Okay.
13: And it takes a long time. It's not something that's just done quickly, like a carbon filter or a sediment filter. You're just forcing the water through quite quickly.
12: Yes.
13: The membrane, because it's so fine and so thin, so integral, like the pores, it takes a long period of time to do it. And so the volume that goes through there is very, very low.
12: Mm.
13: That's why you have the big storage tank underneath there, right? Because it fills up overnight, or when you're not using it, it's still filtering that water and putting it into the storage tank.
12: Oh.
13: And then the storage tank then pushes the water out so you can fill your water bottles up or your pot, whatever you're going to cook with, whatever you do with that.
12: Okay.
13: And the final stage is the post-carbon filter to clean everything else out, which we just learned together that you can change that post-carbon filter to, you know, something that remineralization, right?
12: Yeah,
13: to put minerals
12: back
13: in the water.
12: That was a new word that I learned last week.
13: Yeah.
12: Remineralization, because a reverse osmosis system, right, the way you've described it, it takes everything out.
13: Pulling out all the minerals. Yep.
12: Well, and the guys, Drew and Alex at Glass Glow that cleans your windows, you know, they do window washing outside.
13: Yeah.
12: They bring a RO system with them for your windows.
13: Oh,
12: and,
13: you're right.
12: And they hook up your garden hose to it or their hose to it.
13: Mm-hmm.
12: And they're out there cleaning the outside of your windows. And yeah, they'll go through the soap and the scrub and they do all that. But when they rinse it, they use RO water to rinse the outside of the windows, and then they don't squeegee them. They just wash these windows really good, and they're scrubbing it with RO water, and they walk away. And when it dries, there are no spots.
13: Because there's nothing to be left behind.
12: There's nothing in the water to make a spot.
13: Right.
12: And I was really skeptical on that. But it works on window washing, and it does a really great job. And I was impressed with that. And that's where I got into this RO system, and I started wondering about that, because those first three stages that you talk about, it takes everything out of the water.
13: Mm-hmm.
12: But that last stage, if you remineralize it with the good stuff, you've taken out, like if you have a well, you've taken out arsenic and chemicals and taste and odor and all that. You've taken that out of the water, but there are some things that you want in the water, right?
13: Yes. Yeah, there are some good things in the water. I don't know what a good example is, but I know, like you were talking earlier, there's some minerals that help us with our bone structure that, that are good,
12: right,
13: and with our health. And so those can be put back in.
12: And a little bit of the taste quality of the water, what we're used to.
13: Yeah.
12: So so where would you use an RO system? It's not a water softener.
13: No, it's not. But it does. It will remove the hardness from the water, too.
12: Okay. So if you have a water softener, do you also need an RO system? Or are you getting too many things going on there?
13: It's personal preference. A lot of people have both. Because the water softener just makes it so the hard spots don't develop on the shower walls or on your glass doors or that kind of thing.
12: Oh, that's right. Because a water softener is like for the whole house.
13: Correct.
12: An RO system can be directed just to like under the kitchen sink.
13: Right. But you also can use it for a whole house. There's some whole house water RO systems, but they have huge storage tanks, right? Because like I mentioned earlier, it takes such a long time to filter through it.
12: Oh.
13: And so that's the primary difference is, do you have the volume? Will the RO system to the whole home provide the volume you need? You know, eventually you drain that tank when you're taking showers, and you're like, oh, no, it's just trickling out because I don't have enough storage.
12: So the under sink RO systems
13: are usually the most popular.
12: And so there's a separate faucet that's installed then?
13: Yes, typically there's a separate faucet on the side, but sometimes you can connect it to your regular faucet. I personally don't like that because then it can mix with the hot side that usually isn't RO, right?
12: Yeah, yeah.
13: So you're getting half RO, half not, especially if you have a single-handled faucet and you're using
12: right.
13: a warm, tepid water, then you're getting your mix in it. So a single faucet is ideal. You can put it into a pot, to your water bottle, whatever you want to do.
12: So that's where you just have to re-educate your go-to-the-sink-and-get-water habit.
13: Yes.
12: Where you say, okay, I'm going to be drinking this water, or I'm going to mm-hmm. be cooking with this water, so I'm getting it out of this faucet.
13: Yeah.
12: But if I'm just doing dishes or something, I'm going to use the water out of this faucet.
13: Yeah. And a common thing that we also do, too, is because it's underneath the kitchen sink, we'll usually connect the ice maker and the refrigerator, right? So if you have a refrigerator with a water dispenser or an automatic ice maker, the ice and the water that comes out of that refrigerator will also be reverse osmosis, which is great because it's nice.
12: Okay. Let's go to Middleton and speak with Sean. He has a question for you. Good morning, Sean.
18: Good morning. I have a hose bib. It's a Woodford hose bib on the house. And the little mounting plate, that plastic thing, broke. Do I have to replace the whole bib, or is that something that is fixable?
13: Yeah, so typically you're going to replace the whole bib on that. When it cracks, it cracks. Because that's connected to the hose bib, which mounts it to the wall. Sometimes they can spin around there. Depends on how it's broken. Sometimes it's actually not broken. Sometimes it's the siding on the house that's actually stripped out, and you can get a different screw to go in there and connect it that way.
12: But it's a plastic part that cracks and falls off, right? And then the hose bib just hangs there
13: just loose. Yeah.
12: Yeah.
18: Ugh.
13: Yeah. It's so annoying. I know.
18: Okay. Yep. I kind of figured that's what I was going to have to do because I went and looked and could not find that piece anywhere and wouldn't know how to get it on there anyway. So I appreciate it.
12: Are there different qualities of hose bibs? Can you get those that aren't plastic?
13: Yeah, they do. They make brass ones that go in there too. Those are also good ones. If you can get look for a different hose bib connection that has a solid brass collar.
12: Yeah.
18: Okay.
12: All right, Sean. Thank you.
18: Awesome.
13: Good luck with your project.
18: Yeah.
12: All right. Thank you. Is that a do-it-yourself project, removing and replacing a hose bib?
13: Yes and no, I guess. It depends. I mean, everything's yes and no, right? Depends on how.
12: Yes for some, no for me. I'm going to have a plumber do it.
13: How mechanical you are.
12: I hate plumbing. It never works out good for me.
13: Yeah, frost-free hose bibs are interesting. If they're installed correctly, it's a relatively simple repair.
12: Yeah.
13: And when I say correctly, meaning we install a loop on it. And what a loop does.
12: Another advantage of the PEX system.
13: Yes, exactly. You have a PEX loop on it, or even if it's a copper water piping system, I'll cut the copper, I'll put a copper by PEX adapter, and then I'll put a PEX loop on it.
12: Yeah, so inside the stud cavity, if I understand you right, there's this loop of pipe. Mm-hmm. So you can unhook, well, where his was hooked to the wall.
13: Right. You unscrew those screws and pull the whole thing out.
12: Yeah.
13: And then you can snip off just an inch on the end, put your new one on, crimp it back on there, and slide it back in and screw it back together.
12: All right, so you don't have to open up the wall to do that.
13: Turn the water off first, people.
12: Oh, yeah, yeah. That's right. That's under pressure all the time. And if you had a manifold system, you could just go there and turn off the north hose bib.
13: That's right.
12: And you wouldn't have to have water shut down in the rest of the house.
13: That's absolutely true.
12: All right. When we come back, John and Star is on the line. We'll talk to you, John, when we return right after these messages from the sponsors that make this show possible each and every Saturday morning. We'll be right back.
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12: Let's go to Star, Idaho, and speak with John. Good morning, John.
1: Hey, good morning, Joe. Can you hear me okay?
12: Yeah, sound good.
13: Hi, John.
1: All right. Hey, good morning. I'm just listening along here. Really enjoy your show.
12: Thank you.
1: And I've got a plumbing question for you. I'll give you some background and context just to lead into the question.
12: Yeah.
1: I do have an RO system in the kitchen. The refrigerator's connected. I've got a water softener and filtration system upstream from the water softener. And the water softener is a smart softener, so I've got an app and I get alerts and all that. So it's a pretty cool setup. I had it installed about 4 years ago. And I also had two spigots added to the outside of my house.
13: Okay.
1: And I don't use one of the spigots in the backyard very frequently, but I used it recently to deep water some trees, and it triggered an alert from my water softener system. Our son lives with us. When he takes a shower longer than 20 minutes, I get an alert, right? That, you know, I got a constant water source running.
12: Yeah.
1: And so that's triggering that software. That alert's coming from the water softener.
12: Mm-hmm.
1: And when the spigots were installed, I was, you know, told that they are not connected, you know, to the softener because that's not good for the plants.
13: Yeah, typically they're not. That's right.
1: Okay. So now I'm wondering, I mean, is that a definite indication? I've run that spigot twice for 45 minutes to deep water, and it's triggered that alert twice. Is it plumbed incorrectly and connected somewhere downstream from my water softener?
13: That's what it sounds like to me. Yep, it sounds like you don't have what we call a water softener loop, right? Which means that bypasses the hose bibs, and it seems like it was plumbed incorrectly there.
12: Something is, cross-feeding from somewhere else.
13: Maybe.
1: Okay.
12: But possibly.
13: I mean, yeah. I mean, that could also be it, too.
12: Well, it seems pretty binary. If he experiences no problems until he uses that hose bib.
13: But he's using the hose bib excessively, right? He's like watering it for long periods of time, and he's getting the alert.
12: If the hose bib wasn't connected to the softener. Yeah.
13: Here's the easiest way to figure it out.
12: The softener wouldn't know.
13: Yeah, here's the easiest way to figure it out. Just turn off your softener. The valve that's on the outlets on your softener, just turn it off and see if and that should kill the water to the whole house.
12: Is that the bypass valve?
13: No, the bypass valve will just do the softener but keep the water going to the home.
12: Yes.
13: You need to, on the outlet side of your softener, sometimes there's a valve there, and it's pretty common.
12: Yes.
13: You turn that off, that'll kill water to the entire house. And then if your hose bibs are still alive, that's telling you, it ties in before the softener. If your hose bibs are dead and don't
12: brilliant.
13: Work,
12: that's
13: then
12: brilliant.
13: They won't.
12: That's brilliant. So shut off the water softener completely.
13: Right.
12: Then go open up the hose bib. If he's got no water,
13: then it's going through the softener.
12: It's going through the softener. That's brilliant. That's brilliant.
1: Okay. That is brilliant. Okay. And there is a main shutoff valve just upstream from the softener, because when we change the filters, we close that valve.
13: There you
1: go. So we can open the line, change the filters, and there's no water coming. So it's not just the bypass valve, what you're saying on the back of the softener, actual shutoff valve for the water source.
13: Yeah, so when you change those filters, that kills the water to your house, right?
1: Yeah, it kills the water everywhere.
13: Yep, so do that. Turn that valve off, and then turn the hose bib open and see if you have water.
1: Okay, so the hose bibs, I shouldn't say kills it everywhere. I do have water to a couple of spigots in the front when we do that, because they are not hooked up to the softener. So
12: correct.
1: I'll secure that. And if that spigot has no water, then it's plumbed incorrectly.
13: That's right.
12: That's correct. So it could be disconnected. that line could be plugged off that was feeding it, and then you could run a new line into the same as the other ones.
13: Yeah, and that should be, if as long as you have a decent crawl space, that should be a relatively straightforward fix.
12: Yeah.
1: Okay. Yeah, I'll get a hold of the contractor that put it all in, because they assured me that, you know, it was not on the software, because that soft water is not good for plants, right? They prefer regular dirty water and irrigation water, right?
13: That's right.
12: Well, yeah, the plants don't mind, or yeah, I don't know that the plants would know a whole lot of difference, but the thing is, you're running a tremendous amount of gallonage through a system that is based on gallonage, so you don't need to do that, and you don't need to consume filters and, you know, pellets or whatever you're using in your softener.
13: Yeah, typically what you're talking about when you're talking about the plants is if the water softener regenerates and it's flushing out all the salt, uses the salt to flush it out, that discharge, which usually goes down the drain, you don't want that to go out into the garden and stuff like that.
12: Right.
1: Yeah, it regenerates. Yeah, exactly. Every 4 months I put the cleaner in and it regenerates at like 2 a.m. I've got that all set up in the system to do that automatically once I add the whatever that the ream cleaner is that I run through it. It does it in the middle of the night, so none of us get peppered with that stuff taking a shower.
12: Right.
13: Good. It sounds like we got it solved.
1: Great. Thanks, gentlemen. You guys have a fantastic day.
13: Thank you for the call.
12: Thank you, John. Thanks for listening this morning. Appreciate you being there and listening to the Home Fix Show. I've got an update here for you, community update. This is just something I learned about. You may remember on this show, Stacy Diamond is her name, and she worked, still does, for Conveyored Materials. These are the people that they can show up at your house with this big dump truck full of, like, landscaping rock. And it's got these swing-out booms that come out the back end of the dump truck, and it's this conveyor belt that they can actually deliver the rock to where you want it landscaping. And they do driveways, and they can actually, this is an oversimplification, but they can actually, based on the speed of that belt, they can shoot gravel through the air and land it like 20 feet away. And that, so it saves you a whole lot of reshoveling, putting it in a lot of places will deliver, yards of rock and dump it in
13: front
12: your driveway.
13: Yep.
12: And then you got to shovel it into the wheelbarrow. In fact, they can just deliver it right into the wheelbarrow by controlling the speed of these conveyors, right?
13: Nice.
12: Really, really cool. Well, the other side of their company was called Rock Placing Company. These are these big trucks you see running around the valley with the claw machine arm. And they grab these big rocks and they lift them off their truck, and then they put them down there at the end of your driveway so that your neighbors can run into them, or they can quit running through the corner of your yard, or you can do them for landscaping. You can build retaining walls. They place rocks. Well, they've changed the whole name of all this stuff, so I've got to update that on my resource list. But Stacy's going to be joining us back here on the Home Fix Show as a sponsor again. But they're now going to be called CMCI, Conveyed Material Company of Idaho, but CMCI. So you may see that, and you may see that change. But
13: the new logos.
12: I guess the point is, if you're doing some of that summer landscaping work and you don't want to shovel all this gravel, and they've got like this huge selection of different rocks and gravels you can get, and they deliver them, and everything from big rocks to little gravel, pea gravel stuff, they handle it all. So if you want to get things closer to where you're working, you don't want to have it dumped out in the street or on the driveway, maybe they can at least put the pile somewhere else where they can't get a truck. They can put the pile there. Or that if you got the wheelbarrow brigade of you and the neighbors, they can just fill
13: you up,
12: and you can just do that and handle it once. You know, you don't have to run a shovel. So I experienced that at our house. They put some gravel down for me, and it was great. They did in about 40 minutes, what would have taken me an entire weekend to do so.
13: It'll be interesting to talk to Stacy and see if they can put multiple ones to get it, like, go all the way around the side of the house to the backyard. I don't know how that works.
12: No, it's kind of a
13: straight shot.
12: So that's why she comes out and she looks at it and determines the best way to do things. But so if you're looking for conveyed materials or rock placing, just know that they are now under the name CMCI. And we're going to get her on the show here later this summer and talk about it some more, but really a cool cool service that a lot of people don't know about. And she has really solved some problems for people like that are on slopes and things where they can shoot materials down and backfill foundations and stuff where otherwise it's...
13: Or shoot it up high and then use gravity to fill it in.
12: Yeah, so you don't have to use the Armstrong method of doing that. All right, we're going to be back. We'll wrap up with Scott. I've got way more questions, but if you have a question for a plumber, today's your day. It's Ask a Plumber Day here on the Home Fix Show. We'll get you on immediately next if you start punching in 208-336-3700 right now, and you will be connected with the Home Fix Show. I'm Joe Prin. 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
12: And usually when I'm doing whatever I want, quiet is not part of the equation. I've got something going making noise, you know, tools or engines, sure, or watching something in the garage TV.
13: Right.
12: There's usually noise when I'm doing what I want.
13: That's good.
12: Something.
13: Keeps us awake.
12: I mentioned earlier in our discussion that my friend had a water heater issue. Mm-hmm. And there was a good question that popped up in her that she asked me, you know, and it's, when does your water heater go beyond repairing it and just replacing it?
13: Yes.
12: What is that point in time or financial point where you're either spending too much to make the repair, mm-hmm, that it's better just to get a new water heater, or timeline? So explain that a little bit.
13: Yeah, so typically, in my opinion, you know, if something costs 50% or more of what a new one costs, you should really probably consider putting a new one in. That's just a first general rule for any product or anything.
12: Okay.
13: But specifically for water heaters, though, it changes based on the age of the heater. So if you have a newer product, I think there's more leeway to have a higher expense to fixing it, because your fix will then still allow you to put a time into the heater before it fails,
12: or
13: it's irreparable.
12: Are there warranties on water heaters?
13: There are, yes. The standard manufacturer warranty on a tank water heater is 6 years.
12: So what can happen in 6 years?
13: So in 6 years, you can have anything can happen. The most common thing we see when something happens under warranty in the six-year period is a gas control valve is usually failing, meaning that it doesn't work right, something has got miscalibrated or broken, and it's not getting to the right temperature, or it's not allowing signals to get down to your thermocouple that we talked, mm-hmm, about earlier on the show, and so you have no hot water. That's usually the number one thing that we see. And sometimes we'll get leakers. The water heater will leak, and then the water heater manufacturer will replace it for you and give you a new one.
12: So if it's under warranty, do you charge only for the labor, or what? How does that work?
13: Yeah, and that's where it gets tricky too. Most water heater manufacturers, or most manufacturers in general, only cover the product cost. So it's parts only.
12: So you get a $150 gas valve that they
13: give you
12: throw
13: for free,
12: at it,
13: and you just have to pay a plumber or do it yourself or whatever.
12: $500 or whatever.
13: The labor cost to replace it. Yeah, exactly.
12: Okay.
13: So if you were to use us and most other reputable plumbing companies, they will have either 1, 2, or some people have 3-year labor warranties, where if you use them, if anything happens within that time period, it won't cost you, the consumer, anything, because for the labor portion at least.
12: So there's this point that happens where it's better off just replacing the heater. It could be fixed. So how far out is that in the life of a water heater?
13: So the life of a water heater is usually, in our area, like 10 to 15 years. Sometimes it can be as low as 8, but I would say 10 is pretty common to get out of a water heater. So if you are at like 9 years and your gas control valve goes out, you can repair that. But you're probably not going to do that, because the cost is going to exceed the value that you're going to put into it, right? Because let's say you put in $550 to put a new gas control valve in, and that'll give you 1 year of life, because in year 11 or 12, you're going to have a leaking water heater. And when a water heater leaks, that's when you don't have a repair option. And so you're throwing away the water heater, getting a new one. And when you throw away the old water heater, away goes the repair, $500 that you just spent previous.
12: I think we run into that a lot with our cars and trucks.
13: Yeah, that's
12: a good
13: example.
12: You've got a truck that's got 250,000 miles on it. Mm-hmm. Do you put on the 30,000 mile tires or the 60,000 mile tires?
13: Right.
12: You know, are you going to get 60,000 more miles out of that? Or the transmission goes out. Do you spend $5,000 on a
13: new transmission
12: truck that's only worth maybe $5,000?
13: Exactly.
12: Maybe you do. Maybe there's some sentimental reasons with the vehicle, but water heaters aren't real sentimental.
13: Right. But also the water heaters are different, because there's to a point where no matter what you do, no matter how much you love that water heater, no matter how much sentimental value you have in that, you just can't fix it, right? Yeah. When it leaks, you just can't fix it. There's no fix.
12: Hmm. sedimental value.
13: Yes, that's
12: sediment
13: funny.
12: That's in them. Yeah. Okay, so you do cross that line at some point. Water heaters can be expensive.
13: Yeah.
12: And are they generic? I mean, is a water heater a water heater a water heater, and you should just buy it on price? I mean, because you can go down to the home centers and buy a water heater for X dollars, and but the plumbing supply place, they're charging you more than that.
13: Yeah, so everybody has different buying habits and buying interests, right? Some people are just cost-driven. They want the least expensive water heater. Some people think about, like, where was it made? Is it U.S. made? Is it made in China? Is it made in Mexico? I mean, sometimes that's important to people. Sometimes it's not.
12: Mm-hmm.
13: Otherwise, availability is my big thing. I find that a lot of around places. People want to know, if I get this water heater, what's the availability for repair parts, right?
12: Yeah.
13: Because if you buy something on Amazon, for example, you might look great. You put it in. But where am I going to be able to get parts from that, right? You're probably not.
12: Right.
13: If you buy from a licensed plumbing contractor who gets it from a plumbing wholesaler, right, we're going to be able to have parts to service that product later. So that goes with anything, especially with the newer tankless water heaters. If you're going to upgrade and install something like that, which has a lot of moving parts, a lot of components inside of it,
12: You're
13: going to make sure that somebody will be able to get you the repair parts you need when there is something minor that needs to happen.
12: And you've always recommended the Bradford White brand of heater. Why is that?
13: I like Bradford White because I think their quality is a little bit better. Their steel tank is actually a little bit thicker. And it's made in America.
12: Yeah, that's what I wondered. Is there actually any difference other than the spray paint that they color them and the quality of the drain valve maybe that's in them?
13: Yes, that's true. If you dig down into it, you'll be able to see the thicknesses of the tank. You'll be able to see if you have a brass drain down valve. You'll be able to see the length of the anode rod. These type of things contribute to the longevity of the water heater.
12: Can a water heater have different efficiencies? I mean, say you need a 50-gallon electric water heater.
13: Yes.
12: Are they all going to be the same energy standard, or are there some water heaters that are much more efficient than others?
13: So typically they're going to be, on the residential end, they're going to typically be the same. You can spend more to get something that's more efficient, for
12: like
13: sure.
12: Like a heat pump water heater.
13: Exactly.
12: Those are a lot more efficient.
13: Lot more money.
12: Yeah.
13: So it just depends on what's important to you. But yes, you can get more high-quality, high-efficiency heaters if you want to pay for them.
12: And so I guess a lot of it comes down to, how much longer are you going to be in the house? If you're planning on selling the house in 5 years, do you need to buy a 20-year water heater? Maybe you do, maybe you don't.
13: And it's a complicated question because it's all based on personal preference, the home, the setup, the engineering of the house, that kind of thing, where the application.
12: Yeah.
13: There's a lot that goes into it.
12: Well, if we didn't get your plumbing questions answered, or you think of something in the next half hour or something, you can always call Scott. Call him at his office. And if he's not there, leave a message, but him at Master Plumbing, 208-888-9191 is how you reach him. And if not, send me an email, joe@joeprin.com, and I will be happy to forward it on to Scott or get you next week on the show. Next week on the show, Stanley Johnson will be with us. We'll talk about air conditioning and heating and cooling and all of that here on Home Fix. 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
4: Jim Rome takes on sports.
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8: 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I've never fought so hard to defend.

0: attacks in a seventh straight day, according to CENTCOM, against Iran.
1: The U.S. has hit roads and bridges around Bandar Abbas, a strategic port city near the Strait of Hormuz. Their aim is to isolate the IRGC from resupplying. CENTCOM touted the destruction of one observation tower in particular, which they say significantly weakens the IRGC's ability to coordinate attacks on ships. The U.S. is denying Iran's claim that it's hitting civilian infrastructure, arguing it's been striking military targets with one goal in mind. On the other hand, the U.S. says Iran has been the bad actor, carrying out these attacks on civilian ships and damaging a water desalination plant in Kuwait. Iran is refusing to back down, carrying out retaliatory attacks on U.S. targets in the Gulf region.
0: And that's Fox's Madeline Rivera. Showers expected to clear up some lingering Canadian wildfire smoke today and over the weekend in the mid-Atlantic.
2: Earlier in the week, we saw most of the really heavy smoke around Chicago, Detroit, up into Milwaukee. As of this morning, that has pushed to the east. Pittsburgh, an area where you're seeing really intense smoke. And actually, most of that smoke now in Pennsylvania, West Virginia, those were the highest numbers on the board. Those are significantly lower than they were a couple of days ago, back across Wisconsin, back across Minnesota. But that's smoke's going to continue to move into New England. So if you're in front of this rain, expect the smoke to get worse through the day until the rain ultimately does clear it up. Then a true cold front back behind that. So more in the evening hours, that could bring some severe weather, but it's going to bring some heavy rain, and that will finally knock some of this smoke out of the air. That could be severe isolated risk of tornadoes.
0: And that's Fox Weather's Adam Klotz. 8 people killed, more than 60 hurt in Russia by an overnight Ukraine drone attack aiming to undermine Moscow's war effort. 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
4: 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We would love to meet you.
0: The first lawsuits have been filed against Taylor Farms after health officials found its lettuce at Taco Bell was the case of an outbreak of cyclospora.
5: At least 3 lawsuits were filed this week, including in Michigan and Ohio federal courts, by people who allege they became sick after eating at Taco Bell's tied to contaminated lettuce. The supplier of the lettuce linked to Taylor Farms, the company recalling its product, saying this quote, "While the FDA traceback is indicating a specific independent farm, which represents less than 1% of the U.S.'s iceberg lettuce supply. As the potential source of the outbreak, we have removed all iceberg lettuce from the region indefinitely." The Food and Drug Administration said that its traceback investigation identified a single supplier, Taylor Farms de Mexico, and that consumers should avoid eating shredded iceberg lettuce at Taco Bell's in Indiana, Kentucky, Michigan, Ohio, and West Virginia.
0: And Fox's Chanley Painter there. The CDC says it knows of more than 5,000 cases. Taco Bell says it's working to remove and replace that lettuce from their supply chain. South Carolina.

0: GOP Congressman Ralph Norman announcing he is running for the U.S. Senate to succeed the late Senator Lindsey Graham, telling Fox's Saturday in America he thinks he has a shot despite not receiving an endorsement from President Trump.
1: He decided to go with Darlene, who's a nice person, and he decided to go with her, and so I respect that, but it doesn't deter my plans. I'm in this to win, Kaylee. And we'll be successful with this.
0: And the reference there to Senator Graham's sister, Darlene Graham Nordone, who was appointed earlier in the week to serve out the remainder of her brother's term. World Cup action today. France and England squaring off in the third place match at Miami Stadium, 5 o'clock Eastern. The big final tomorrow, Argentina and Spain at the New York, New Jersey Stadium. I'm Paul Stevens. This is Fox News.
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5: All right, welcome to the show, everybody. I'm your host, Kenny Michaels. This is Striking Gold. It is great to be here. Welcome, welcome, welcome aboard. All right, let's go, baby. The number to get me live, 888-961-0222. The amazing Wendy is on phones today. Call in. She will connect you to me. Let's go. 888-961-0222. Or, of course, you can go to kennysgoldquiz.com. And we'll answer a couple questions. Nobody fails the quiz. Keep that in mind. And you guessed it. When you answer those questions on the quiz, comes to my email, the good-looking Kenny Michaels. All right. Very good. Let's start this show. Here we go. The competition has begun. The battle is on between China and the United States regarding revaluing of gold. There is a lot of talk that China has already started the revaluation process of gold in their country. I'm happy for the Chinese people because those that own gold, and now China's revaluing it, are going to make a lot of money. That's how it should be here. And I know, and you know, that our president always has a competition with China, right? And if China's revaluing gold, what do you think Trump's going to do? Trump's not going to sit back and let China be the first country to make an impact regarding gold, if you already know that about Trump. And he's obsessed with gold. The battle has begun. And if you own gold, you're excited to hear this. And you should buy more. If you don't own gold in your IRA or your 401k, get it now. Because the battle is beginning between China and the U.S. At the end of the day, the battle only does one thing if you have a precious metals IRA. It raises your account. Because at the end of the day, the battle between who's going to revalue gold first, it almost doesn't matter who wins. It's good for gold. That's all that matters. All that matters is it's good for gold. So it's good for what you'd be invested in. It's not good for stocks. In mentioning stocks, let me share this with you. When you're in stocks, when your retirement account is in the stock market, you're out, you have no control. Your account is beyond your control. It's controlled by a financial institution. It's controlled by things that go on worldwide. It's controlled by decisions people make. And as your account bounces around, up, down, up, down, up, down, up, down, like a jack in the box. Pop goes your IRA. Anyway, the point is as things as Trump says this and Trump says that, and Congress does this and Congress does that, and Iran does this and Iran does that, your retirement account goes up, down, up, down, up, down. And you have no control. And then when it's time to make a withdrawal, Uncle Sam has their hand out. Big time. But when you're in gold, you're in control because nobody makes money on that account except you. Gold is gold is gold is gold, baby. Gold is a real form of money. It can't be manipulated. It's gold. So you're in control when you're in gold. You're out of control when you're in stocks. Does that make sense? And I'm going to ask a question. How many of you out there that have an IRA or a 401k, how many of you trust Wall Street? Be honest. Do you trust Wall Street? Do you trust the federal banking system? If the answer is no, then my question to you is, do you always give your money to people you don't trust? Think about how dumb that sounds. I don't trust my next door neighbor, but I'm going to have him hold $200,000 of my money. Think about how stupid that sounds. If you don't trust Wall Street, when in doubt, get out. If you don't trust the federal banking system, when in doubt, get out. Now, who can you trust? Who can you trust with your money? How about God? Right? I ask you, do you trust Wall Street? No. Do you trust the banks? No. Do you trust God? Yes. Then why is God not managing your money? Just put your money in his money, physical gold and silver. So many people every week, Mr. Michaels, Mr. Michaels, Mr. Michaels, my account's going nowhere. I have an old 401k, this, that, blah, blah, blah, going nowhere. Yeah, I get it. But when you're in gold, you always go somewhere. And it's usually good. And Donald Trump is now competing with China to see who will be the first one to begin the revaluation of gold. This competition is going to drive gold through the roof. That's why all the financial institutions are predicting big numbers for gold and silver. If you have an IRA or 401k and China and the United States are competing, that benefits gold. Doesn't matter who wins, it benefits gold. Put your IRA and your 401k in gold. You can call Golden Crest Metals. 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They're there right now. Or go to kennysgoldquiz.com and you'll get the good-looking Kenny Michaels, the Brad Pitt of precious metals. Sexiest guy on radio. Now, listen carefully to me, ladies and gentlemen. 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I'm about to share some information that gold companies are not going to want me to say, but I don't care. 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They're fabulous. Their pricing is unbelievable. All right, I'm Kenny Michaels. This is Striking Gold. Let's go, let's go. The number to get me live, 888-961-0222. 888-961-0222. We finally have a competition between China and the United States on revaluing gold and silver. How exciting is this? If you're in gold, this is the news you've been waiting for. You want countries to fight over the price of gold and silver, because all that's going to do is benefit, you guessed it, gold and silver. And by the way, you can watch me do this show right now on YouTube. Go to Striking Gold with Kenny Michaels. You can see the handsome Brad Pitt of Precious Metals right here live. Oh, by the way, I got to mention two things. I forgot. They're going to kill me if I don't say something. I have over 2,500 Instagram followers right now. And if you want to be a follower of mine on Instagram, go to Striking Gold with Kenny Michaels. And one last thing, if you're ever coming to Los Angeles or you're in Los Angeles, listen very carefully, ladies and gentlemen. I had dinner last night at a restaurant that is an Italian-Hungarian restaurant. Italian-Hungarian. Don't think I'm crazy. Okay? It is an Italian and Hungarian restaurant. It's called Posto, P-O-S-T-O 896. What a restaurant! Wow! I highly recommend Posto 896. Go there and eat. You'll love it. Fabulous food. All right, the number to get me live right now, 888-961-0222. I'm Kenny Michaels. This is Striking Gold. Donald Trump just posted a gold replica of himself on Mount Rushmore. You still don't think he's obsessed? Listen to this. Donald Trump rang the gold bell on Wall Street, and after he rang the bell, he said, I'm not giving the gold bell back. He's keeping it. He just added more gold to the White House. And when he does that, I add more gold to my IRA. I add more gold to what I have in my safe at home. When he adds gold, I add gold. When China adds gold, I add gold. Makes sense, right? Because every time somebody adds gold, what does it do to gold? Boom! When in doubt, get out. If you don't trust Wall Street, if you don't trust the federal banking system with your money, if you don't trust Wall Street with your money, think about what it looks like. I don't trust where my money is, but I'm leaving it there. How dumb does that sound to you? More importantly, listen to this. I ask this question almost on every show. How comfortable do you feel that your money will be there when you need it if you left it where it is, knowing what's going on in this world right now? If you at all are thinking, I'm not 100% comfortable, I don't feel comfortable, then when in doubt, get out. My IRA is in physical gold and silver. I'm very comfortable, 1,000%. I have zero doubt my money will be there when this good-looking dude is ready to hang up his cleats. I know my money's going to be there. Why? Because I'm invested in God's money. I don't trust Wall Street. I don't trust the federal banking system. I know too much. And so because I don't trust it, they don't have it, right? If I don't trust them, then I'm not giving them my money. There's a person that lives next door to me. I don't trust them. I'm not going to knock on their door and say, hey, I've got a couple $100,000 here. I want you to hold on to it for me while I, and then when I need it, please, you know, I'll call you and just bring it back over to me. But I don't trust these people. That's exactly what Wall Street is. You don't trust them, but you give them your money. What's wrong with you? Right? If you don't trust the banks, why give them your money? The great thing about buying gold and silver with cash is obviously there's no tax for them as you're making money, right? Because the gold and silver sit in your home and they grow. It's a beautiful thing, baby. More importantly, your IRA, your 401k will be there when you need it if you're in gold. If you're in paper, good luck to you. I'm going to say this. Uncle Sam loves you when you're in stocks. They hate you when you're in gold. I want to be hated. I want to be hated by my uncle. Okay? I want my uncle to hate me. I don't want my uncle to like me. That's why I'm in gold. The battle between China and the United States over who revalues gold, it's in the process now. This is so exciting. It's unbelievable. It's unbelievable. So, call Golden Crest Metals, 888-406-6222. 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It is impossible. My one-year-old grandson took the quiz, and he did not fail. And then when you take the quiz, it comes to me, the good-looking Brad Pitt of Precious Metals, Kenny Michaels. And I will call you, and I will help you move your retirement account into real money. Get out of the volatility. Get out of what you don't trust. Get out, get out, get out. Get out. Okay? There's a company called Sky News, and I want to share this with you, okay? Sky News is saying the gold fever is back in the United States, and someone asked them, what has brought gold fever back? Here's what he says, the White House. Yes, of course! Our president is obsessed with gold. He's obsessed with outperforming China in everything he does. You know, come on, it's no secret. Whether you follow politics or not, everybody knows that Trump and Xi, U.S. and China, battle all the time about everything. They battle about Taiwan's independence. They battle about whether Russia should get out of Ukraine or not. They battle about everything. They don't like us, and we don't like them. And we compete with them, and they compete with us. They want the dollar gone. They want the yuan as the new reserve currency. So there's a battle, and now the battle has spilled over to gold. The battle has spilled over to gold. That is the greatest news you could hear if you own physical gold, not stupid stock, physical gold in your IRA or in your safe at home. That's the best news you could hear. We've all been waiting for the battle between China and the U.S. to see who revalues gold first, and it's on. Okay? Gloves are off. It's on. Trump wanted to keep the gold bell from Wall Street, the one he rang to open up Wall Street. Okay? Secondly, gold has taken over the Treasury as the number one asset for foreign reserves. That means foreign companies are no longer keeping the dollar as a reserve. They're keeping gold. Everything's gold. Everything's silver. Everything's gold. Everything's silver. Where the hell is your IRA today or your 401k? If you're not in gold, get in gold. If you're in gold, get more gold and silver. Get it. Okay. We're going to go to the phones. Let's go to line one. We're going to line three. I'm sorry. We're going to talk to Peter in Rhode Island. Peter, welcome to the show.
6: Thank you, Ken.
5: How you doing, buddy?
6: Good.
5: Turn him up.
6: How about yourself?
5: I'm doing great, good? Sir. Go ahead, sir.
6: Good. I was just questioning some of your statements. When you say gold doesn't crash, in fact, it can. It's down probably 20% now.
5: Sir, let me explain something to you. Sir, let me explain something to you. Gold has been around 6,000 years, has never gone to zero. Gold will have days it dips. Gold will have days it goes up. Gold does not crash. Not only that, sir, do you know even with the dips, in the last year, gold is up almost 42%. Silver's up over 100%. Even with the dips, even with oil prices going up, even with all the turmoil, gold performs. Always has, always will. Gold is the only form of real money there is. Everything else in the world is credit. Period. Period.
6: Again, if the world goes to hell, and I'm not saying it will, but if it does, I don't need gold. I need food. And I'm not going to trade somebody if they say, hey, I got grandkids and stuff. They say, hey, you give me your gold and I'll give you some food. I don't care about, I can't eat gold. It doesn't
5: Sir, no one's asking you to eat gold, but that gold's going to save your life one day. Why is it 21 states in this country? Do your homework, buddy boy. Why is it 21 states in this country now accept gold and silver as legal tender? Why are they now starting to make debit cards backed by gold? Why is it that now Florida is allowing you to barter with physical gold and silver? Why is that, sir? Do your homework. Do your homework before you call into a show thinking you know what you're talking about. Do your homework.
6: You're saying it, buddy boy.
5: Okay. Listen, I'm going to say something right now. If you're going to call into this show, I'm welcome to have a you're welcome to have a discussion with me 100%. But do your homework. Do your homework. If you want to get educated, I'll educate you. I spend probably 8 days a week, 26 hours a day studying gold. That's why I do this show, to educate people. Okay? Anybody who tells me gold isn't real money, it needs therapy. You need therapy. My God, read the Bible. I do. I read it. Read it. It says gold and silver provides you divine wealth and divine peace. If it wasn't money, why would it give you divine wealth? Did God make a mistake? Hello? God doesn't make a mistake. Get real. All right, the number to get me live, 888-961-0222. That's the number to get me live. I'm Kenny Michaels. I'm fired up now, baby. I'm Kenny Michaels. This is Striking Gold. All right, you can call Golden Crest Metals directly, 888-406-6222. 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I love these people who think gold's going to crash. These people are nuts. All right, here we go. Now, let me share this. Back to the competition. China and the United States. Now, China just launched a gold clearinghouse for the first time ever in Hong Kong. For the first time ever. What does that mean? It means they're in the process of revaluing gold and silver. That's what everybody wants. That's what everybody's waiting for. That's what we've been waiting Trump to do. Trump said in a video I played for you way back when about going to Fort Knox and verifying all the gold. Right? And he said there's 400 tons there. That's what he said.
7: You know, we're getting a little bit shaky. We're getting the yips on this stuff. Like, I want to find out. So we're going to open up the doors. I'm going to see if we have gold there. We want to find out. We're going to open the doors. We're going to inspect Fort Knox. We want to make sure that we actually have 400 tons of gold.
5: 400 tons of gold. And our president's going there to audit Fort Knox and verify it's there. Last president to do that, Franklin Delano Roosevelt. Right? I've done my homework. Okay? Coinky dinky, the last time gold got repriced, you guessed it, Roosevelt, same guy that went to Fort Knox. Now you got another president doing it. Now you got a president who just put gold, he just posted gold pictures of himself on Mount Rushmore. Let's go! Come on, China, come on, U.S., have your battle with gold. because anybody in gold's going to benefit. All right, I'm Kenny Michaels. 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

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I'm Jeff Manosso. President Trump reversing an order, limiting some traffic stops by ICE agents. ICE can...

0: 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On Instagram, just go to Striking Gold with Kenny Michaels. Become a follower of mine. I'd love to have you. By the way, real quick, want to mention about Posto 896. It's a restaurant in Encino, California. You got to try it, guys. It's absolutely fabulous. Anyway, all right. The number to get me live, 888-961-0222. Before I have some very good callers that are holding. I have a Harold and I have a Ron. Stay put, guys. I'm going to come to you in just a minute. And there's something I got to say. The dude that called in earlier to the show, the guy that didn't know what he was talking about, hear me out. In the year 2000, if you had $100,000 in cash, today you'd buy $47,800 worth of goods with that same $100,000. However, Mr. Rhode Island, if you had $100,000 in gold in the year 2000, today you'd buy over $800,000 worth of goods. Where the hell do you want your money? When the you-know-what hits the you-know-what, I want to be in gold. I want to be in real money. I don't want to be in paper. Paper's going to be worthless. What the hell do I want to be in paper for if the you-know-what hits the you-know-what? From the you-know-who, because you know why. Now, if you can figure all that out, call into the show and let me know. Okay? All right. You know what I'm talking about. You always want real money. Anybody who thinks, Rhode Island or not, that the dollar is real money, pull it out of your stinking pocket and read the darn thing. It says it's a note. Read it. Look at it. Says it's a note. Stocks are fantasy. Crypto, fantasy. Digital, fantasy. The only form of real money there is in the world is physical gold and silver. If anyone would like to dispute that, feel free to call me. Okay? Because there's no disputing it. It's the only form of real money there is. All right, let's go to the phones. We got two great callers. I'm going to go to line six first. We're going to go to Ron in Connecticut. Connecticut's a beautiful state. Ron, welcome to the show, brother.
1: Ken, hi.
0: How you doing, Ron?
1: Ken, can you hear me?
0: I can hear you, sir.
1: Okay, I enjoy your show. Ken, one quick question. Why are financial planners, fiduciaries, so reluctant to advise clients to invest heavily in gold?
0: Okay, now, this is probably the best question. You know what I'm going to do for you? This is such a good question that I want you to stay on the line, and I'm going to have my screener, Wendy, when I'm done answering your question, get your address, and I'm going to ship you a box of Omaha steaks for this question. Okay? Okay?
1: Okay, Ken, sounds great.
0: All right, listen carefully to me. Financial advisors, fiduciaries, financial planners are against gold because they are not licensed to sell hard assets and they are commission-based individuals. What that means is they're paid by something called assets under management, meaning the more money they manage, the more money they make. They cannot sell you physical gold. They don't have the capability nor the license to do so. They only make money on what they can sell you. If you go to a Lexus dealer and you start talking Mercedes, why is that guy so against you buying a Mercedes? Why, sir? Do you know why?
1: No.
0: No, because he sells Lexus. He can't sell Mercedes, right?
1: Okay.
0: Right?
1: I can dig it. Okay.
0: You can dig it. I don't want you to dig anything, sir. You don't have to dig the gold out of the ground. I can get it to you. You don't have to dig anything. But listen to me. But listen to me. So if you can only sell Lexus, you're going to talk bad about any other car because the only car you can make money on is Lexus, right?
1: That's right.
0: All right.
1: You're right.
0: So
1: you're right on that.
0: These guys that you're asking about only sell paper products, stocks, bonds, mutual funds, whatever. They sell trash. So at the end of the day, they make money on what they sell you. Do you understand that part?
1: Yes.
0: So if they can't sell, if they can't sell physical gold, they're going to poo-poo it. Nobody with a brain today poo-poos physical gold and silver.
1: I get the picture. Yeah.
0: Yeah. So
1: I get the picture, Ken.
0: I want to say this to you, and this goes to you, Ron, and everybody else. If you think your financial advisor has your best interest, you're a fool. Okay? At the end of the day, this is your money, not his. Remember this. Ladies and gentlemen, when you contact me to move your retirement account or your cash, or you go to kennysgoldquiz.com, I work for you. You don't work for me. I work for you. And at the end of the day, this is your money, not mine. Just like it's your money, not your financial guys. Gold is still the most profitable investment in America today, period. And where we're going with China and the U.S., it's the most exciting investment right now. People are excited about gold. There's a gold fever, according to Newsweek. There's a gold fever running through this country. Okay? And so you have to stand up to your financial guy and say, hey, it's my money. Move it. I'm calling Kenny Michaels. Kenny Michaels, help me move my money. And Kenny Michaels will help you move your money, period. But that answers your question why they don't promote it, okay?
1: I'm getting a clearer picture now, yes. I have substantial assets invested in the stock market and the equities, et cetera. And I've had a couple of planners in the past. Never any recommendation to promote gold.
0: Yeah, and I just
1: now I know that I can't do it.
0: That's right. And I want to ask you a question. How much do you trust Wall Street, sir?
1: Well, I mean, the average return is about 10% over the years.
0: Okay, sir,
1: it's not too bad, Ken.
0: The average return in the last year on gold's almost 40. Silver's over 100. My question to you is, how much do you trust Wall Street? How much do you trust Wall Street? That's the question.
1: Yeah, right.
0: Do you trust
1: is waning.
0: Your trust is waning. So you give money to people who your trust is waning. Do you trust your next door neighbor, sir?
1: Yes.
0: Oh, well, that's good. You'd give him money, right? And tell him to hold on to it for you.
1: Depends on, no, okay. All right, you're leading me there. Okay.
0: Yeah, you got it, brother. You got it. Listen. With everything going on in the world today, how comfortable do you feel that your money will be there when you need it if you left it where it is? How comfortable do you feel? Be honest.
1: I would say 50%, 50-50 either
0: 50-50.
1: Way.
0: 50-50. Okay, now watch this. I'm in 100, my IRA is 100% in gold and silver. I'm 1,000% sure my money's going to be there when I need it because it always has been. You're only 50% certain your money's going to be there. When in doubt, get out.
1: Okay, Ken. All right, I'll take your advice.
0: Now listen.
1: I've always admired gold investment, but I was reluctant to commit large sums of money to it.
0: Yeah, well, you should be putting most of your money, depending on your age, into physical gold and silver. You'll feel a lot better with a lot more peace. Anyway, listen, I'm gonna put you back on hold. Wendy is gonna get your address. That's probably the best question anyone's ever asked on this show, and I'm sending you a case of Omaha Steaks.
1: You're kidding.
0: Okay?
1: Hey, Kenny, you're a fine man.
0: Good.
1: Fine guy. Thank you very much. I appreciate it.
0: You got it. Stay on the line. Do not hang up. All right, the number to get me live, 888-961-0222. I'm Kenny Michaels. This is Striking Gold. You can, by the way, you can go to kennysgoldquiz.com, and then you get the good-looking Brad Pitt of Precious Metals to help you. How exciting is that? Let's go to line five. We have a very patient Harold in, here we go, Rhode Island. All right, let's go to Harold. Harold, welcome to the show.
2: Happy Sunday, my handsome, wise brother. You got all the wisdom, sir. Everybody's doing the big coin and all that crazy stuff, you know?
0: Yeah, I do know, sir. And the people, yeah, I do know, sir. The people that invest in Bitcoin crack me up. What they don't realize is they're investing in air. And in case you don't know this, some people don't, air is free, right? If you don't believe me, take a deep breath right now, sir, and tell me what that cost you.
2: Well, I was very skeptical. I wouldn't cross that bridge, but they were so mesmerized and trying to hypnotize me to do it. The only thing I can believe in is your vibes are making me so comfy and cozy, sir. You make it groovy for me to even be safe to part with something. I was paranoid, and they were putting 25, 50,000 and even more in Bitcoin, okay? And like you said, you can't see that. Your gold, you know where it is.
0: Not only do you know where it is, sir, anytime you want the gold in your hand, you can hold it in your hand. Has anyone, please call into this show, please, right now, 888-961-0222. If you've ever held a Bitcoin in your hand, please, somebody call me and tell me what it looks like, please. What does it feel like? I want to know.
2: You know,
0: somebody.
2: I was waiting for my knight in shining armor, and here we are together, sir. Kenny, it's a match. I listened to you last Sunday, okay?
0: Sir,
2: and
0: I'm
2: I
0: not,
2: was so
0: sir,
2: impressed.
0: Sir, I just want to tell you something, Harold. I'm not really a knight in shining armor. I just want to say that I'm passionate as hell about what I do. I'm passionate about, and the reason I'm passionate is because I know it works. Do you know why? Because it worked for me. I'm 64 years old. I'm a senior. Right. I know I don't look it. I know I don't sound it. I know I don't feel like it. I know I have more energy than most 30-year-olds. I get it. Most people can't believe I'm 64. They can't believe it. Sometimes I can't believe it. But the point is I look in the mirror this morning when I got ready to come to the studio, and I'm like, holy smokes, dude. You're 64. You don't look above 25. But anyway, hey. It doesn't matter. Listen to me.
2: Kenny, I'm almost 75, and they think I'm 65. So
0: there you go. Well, there you go. So so you know what I'm talking about. So listen very carefully to me. At the end of the day, Harold, I'm a senior. I watched what gold did for me when I moved my IRA into gold. I watched firsthand what gold and silver did for me. And now I'm determined to make sure every senior out there gets the same joy and the same benefit and the same peace of mind and the same comfort and the same growth that I'm getting. So I'm passionate about this.
2: I want you to adopt me immediately. Okay,
0: sir, no problem. You call me. You go to kennysgoldquiz.com. We'll get adoption papers filled out. Okay, sir?
2: Let me just say this, sir. I don't have internet, sir. And I told the girl, I have trouble communicating. I don't have a laptop. I'm almost 75. I didn't get there yet. You know. So if there's some other way you can connect me,
0: I think the young lady's got your phone number. I believe Wendy has your phone number. I believe I have. I think she just sent it to me, actually. So I've just written it down. And I will call you. I will call you, or one of my assistants will call you to help you. Okay, buddy?
2: All right. God bless and enjoy. It's nice to get something groovy going that makes a lot of sense, Kenny. God bless you.
0: All right. God bless you, brother. Have a great day. God bless. Bye-bye. All right. The number to get me live, 888-961-0222. That's the number to get me live. I'm Kenny Michaels. This is Striking Gold. 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By the way, the reason I like Golden Crest Metals, and by the way, there's a young lady by the name of Carrie in Washington that's holding. Carrie, stay on the line. I'm going to get to you here in just a minute. 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Nobody fails the quiz. All right, Carrie's been very patient on line 7. Let's go to her. Carrie, good morning.
3: Hey, good morning. How are you?
0: My first time
3: listening to you.
0: I am beyond blessed, ma'am. Any more blessed, I'd be up with the Lord. So go ahead. How can I help you?
3: Hey, so I was just curious. You know, you always hear about people buying gold and burying it in their backyard. But the thing I've noticed is at Costco, they sell little, I guess it's a little bar of gold. What do you know about that?
0: What do I know about that? Stay away from that stuff. I did a video. There's a video out there. It's probably
3: really?
0: On my Instagram somewhere. Oh, yeah? Where I actually was walking out of Costco. I had done some shopping at Costco, and I was pushing the cart to my car, and I stopped by to see their gold. And if you watch my video, it tells you steer clear and away from that. Why? You never want to buy bars. Here's what the public doesn't know. Back in 2010, Obama did some things with gold and silver where certain products are reportable to the government, other products are not. And so you don't want bars. Okay, what are you going to do with a little gold bar, ma'am? Can I ask you what you're going to do with it? If the you know what hits the you know what from the you know what by the you know who, if that happens, what are you going to do? You're going to take a little gold bar into Ralph's grocery store, if you have a Ralph's there or a Sprouts or a Whole Foods. You're going to go in and go, hey, I got this little gold bar and I really need some chicken scallopini, please, and a little Hulu chicken. Really?
3: Okay, so don't do that. I've never bought gold, but I hear what you're saying.
0: You don't want bars. You don't want bars. You don't want bars. You don't want bars.
3: Okay, I get it. Might be a great thing to buy for my kids.
0: Yes, so, yes, it is.
3: Thank you.
0: Because listen to me. Yes, you should buy gold for your children because it's a great way to transfer wealth to your next generation with zero government involvement. That's fabulous, fabulous. But you want to buy the right products. 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Okay?
3: Okay, one more quick question. So how do I, like the product, do I ever see it?
0: Of course. If you're buying it cash, it comes to your home. Of course.
3: And then what do you do with it once it's
0: at
3: your home?
0: Well, if you have a safe, you put it in your safe at home, and you let it just shine in your safe at home and relax, chill out, put your hands together behind your head like you're chilling out on a lounge chair, you know what I mean? and you finally have something that's real. It's real money. And if that grows, see, if you earn interest in the bank gives you a tax form. Then you pay tax on the little bit of interest the bank gave you, so you made nothing, right? That's how the scam of America works in the banking system, right? Well, gold doesn't work that way. Gold sits in your home and makes money, and nobody's handing you a tax form.
3: All right, and then what do you do if you want to turn it in to get money?
0: You just pick up the phone and you contact Golden Crest Metals, who you bought it from, and say, hey, my name is Carrie from Washington, and I bought gold from you, and I would like to liquidate my metals. And they will buy it back from you. No fees, no commissions. They have the highest buyback price in the industry because they buy way above spot price, which is fabulous for you. And they don't report your buyback to the government because it isn't required. How's that sound?
3: Wow. How long is this business or gold? What are they called again?
0: Golden Crest Metals has been around about 5 years, and they're very highly rated. Excellent company.
3: All right. What if they were to go under?
0: Well, the good news is you'll have American products that you'll own. You can sell them anywhere. They're recognizable all over the world.
3: Awesome. Thanks for your help.
0: You're welcome. Have a great day. Bye-bye. All right, the number to get me live, 888-961-0222. That's the number to get me live. I'm Kenny Michaels. This is Striking Gold. Okay. Let's go do one more call. We got time for a caller? Yeah, good. All right, line eight. We're going to go to Nidra in Anaheim, California. Nidra, welcome to the show.
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0: Okay.
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0: Okay. 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
0: Good.
4: I need to find.
0: Okay. Ladies and gentlemen, thank you so much for tuning into the show. 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Also, follow me on Instagram. Go to Striking Gold with Kenny Michaels. And don't forget, if you're in Los Angeles, please, dear God, have a dinner at Posto, P-O-S-T-O, 896 in Encino, California. It's Italian-Hungarian food. I know it sounds weird. Trust me when I tell you, this is what they serve before you enter the gates of heaven. All right, I'm Kenny Michaels. This is Striking Gold. We'll see you next week. God bless.

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3: 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It is Jane and Virgin Morgan there for Boise State on the stop.
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4: It's July 18th, and this is your Fox Daily Snapshot. Today is National Caviar Day. Normally associated as a delicacy of the upper crust, caviar is the fish eggs of the sturgeon. The day is also meant to raise awareness to the survival and conservation of the species. The United States was once the leading distributor of caviar, exporting nearly 600 tons a year, until roughly 1900 when the practice was banned due to over-harvesting. Also on this date, in 64 BC, the Great Fire of Rome took place during the time of Emperor Nero. Legend states that Nero played his violin as the city burned. And in 2013, the city of Detroit, Michigan, filed for bankruptcy, becoming the largest U.S. municipality to file for reorganization. At the time, the city had an estimated $18.5 billion in outstanding liabilities. If it's your birthday today, you share it with the first American to orbit the Earth, astronaut John Glenn, born in 1921. I'm Tushar Saxena, and that's your Fox Daily Snapshot.
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8: We're at 2,562 things since 2019.
7: Connie Brucato Gueston of California is the human companion of the very viral cat Juno, who's known for stealing things. A recent video showed the cat crook dragging home a green safety vest, and soon after, a large stuffed animal. Connie set up a camera on her patio so she can record Juno's antics, and now Juno's a global star.
8: Ukraine, Japan, the UK, internationally, and she is followed worldwide.
7: Juno's human has tried to return the items, but often that doesn't work. So Connie's given some of Juno's gifts to a local shelter.
8: She's brought me a lot of joy. She has brought me a lot of gifts. She has brought so much stuff home, I don't know what to do with it.
7: Take pause. Jill Nato, Fox News.
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14: In Apex Legends, Japanese squad Unlimited pulled off a stunning under-the-radar comeback. After qualifying in 14th place, they rallied to defeat Zeta Division, clinching their first-ever S-tier title. In the Fatal Fury City of the Wolves tournament,
16: Dark Angel is the world champion of the EWC 2026!
14: Dark Angel Castillo Gomez of Natus Vincer claimed his first major tournament victory, becoming the first player engraved on the EWC totem. And in Valorant, 100 Thieves secured their first ever international trophy with an undefeated run.
16: Cryo gets it done!
14: Erasing a 12-10 deficit in overtime, they defeated reigning champions NRG 3-1. Matthew Cryocell's Penganeben was named MVP. Eamon Dignam, Fox News.
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6: News, I'm Paul Stevens. Canadian wildfire smoke impacting millions of Americans. Ohio Republican Senator Bernie Moreno on Fox.
17: It's the third time this has happened, and we're not going to put up with it. This is totally avoidable, and it's not due to climate change. It's due to leadership change in Canada that's caused this problem.
6: Now, South Carolina Republican Congressman Ralph Norman says he is running for the Senate to succeed the late Senator Lindsey Graham and explaining why.
18: America First, and it starts with the Save America Act. We'll nuke the filibuster, and I will be a vocal vote and a supporter to make this happen. And it's not happening in the Senate right now. That's why I'm doing it.
6: Congressman Norman on Fox's Saturday in America. Lindsey Graham's sister was appointed earlier.

0: attacks on U.S. targets in the Gulf region.
1: And that's Fox's Madeline Rivera. Showers expected to clear up some lingering Canadian wildfire smoke today and over the weekend in the mid-Atlantic.
2: Earlier in the week, we saw most of the really heavy smoke around Chicago, Detroit, up into Milwaukee. As of this morning, that has pushed to the east. Pittsburgh, an area where you're seeing really intense smoke. And actually, most of that smoke now in Pennsylvania, West Virginia, those were the highest numbers on the board. Those are significantly lower than they were a couple of days ago, back across Wisconsin, back across Minnesota. But that smoke's going to continue to move into New England. So if you're in front of this rain, expect the smoke to get worse through the day until the rain ultimately does clear it up. Then a true cold front back behind that. So more in the evening hours, that could bring some severe weather, but it's going to bring some heavy rain, and that will finally knock some of this smoke out of the air. That could be severe isolated risk of tornadoes.
1: And that's Fox Weather's Adam Klotz. 8 people killed, more than 60 hurt in Russia by an overnight Ukraine drone attack aiming to undermine Moscow's war effort. 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
4: 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We would love to meet you.
1: The first lawsuits have been filed against Taylor Farms after health officials found its lettuce at Taco Bell was the case of an outbreak of cyclospora.
0: At least 3 lawsuits were filed this week, including in Michigan and Ohio federal courts, by people who allege they became sick after eating at Taco Bell's tied to contaminated lettuce. The supplier of the lettuce linked to Taylor Farms, the company recalling its product, saying this quote, "While the FDA traceback is indicating a specific independent farm, which represents less than 1% of the U.S.'s iceberg lettuce supply. As the potential source of the outbreak, we have removed all iceberg lettuce from the region indefinitely." The Food and Drug Administration said that its traceback investigation identified a single supplier, Taylor Farms de Mexico, and that consumers should avoid eating shredded iceberg lettuce at Taco Bell's in Indiana, Kentucky, Michigan, Ohio, and West Virginia.
1: And Fox's Chanley Painter there. The CDC says it knows of more than 5,000 cases. Taco Bell says it's working to remove and replace that lettuce from their supply chain. South Carolina GOP Congressman Ralph Norman announcing he is running for the U.S. Senate to succeed the late Senator Lindsey Graham, telling Fox's Saturday in America he thinks he has a shot despite not receiving an endorsement from President Trump.
5: He decided to go with Darlene, who's a nice person, and he decided to go with her, and so I respect that, but that doesn't deter my plans. I'm in this to win, Kaylee. And we'll be successful with this.
1: And the reference there to Senator Graham's sister, Darlene Graham Nordone, who was appointed earlier in the week to serve out the remainder of her brother's term. World Cup action today. France and England squaring off in the third place match at Miami Stadium, 5 o'clock Eastern. The big final tomorrow, Argentina and Spain at the New York, New Jersey Stadium. I'm Paul Stevens. This is Fox News.
6: This is your home for the Great One, Mark Levin.
7: Sanctuary cities and states. Democrats. There aren't Republican sanctuary cities and states. It's Democrats who defy federal law, who defy the Constitution. What do you think the war on ICE is about? They want to destroy ICE so we can't deport these people.

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6: Hey, we are on. Welcome to The Real Money Pros. 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I'm Jeremiah Bates. She is Alexandra Lundgren. We are fiduciary financial advisors here to talk about anything you have top of mind in your financial sphere. If you've been listening to this program, or if this is the first time you're hearing it, got to make it clear, we're not here to sell anything. We are a sponsor-driven program. We're here to provide education. The more educated you are, the better decision-making protocol that you have in your toolbox. And you also understand dynamics in the market. You understand tax efficiencies. You understand where certain allocations actually fit in your overall plan. Meaning it's not this haphazard shooting from the hip or some pitch on some product that is the end-all be-all and will fix everything in your financial picture, especially in retirement, where you won't lose any money, but you'll also get gains, and you're guaranteed this and guaranteed that. Got to be leery of that stuff. And bottom line is, we're here to help you decipher those things, look past the myths, look past the muck, if you will, to arrive at, hey, you're a real person who's got a family. There's things that are important to you. And obviously your financial picture is going to make you, it's going to be a source of peace, or it's going to be a source of stress and anxiety. So we're here to help you clean up a mess. We're here to talk through, hey, how do you keep more in your pocket from tax efficiencies? And also, how do you avoid traps? It's funny, like one of the big topics that we're going to hit on today, Alex, is understanding taxes, especially when you are in retirement, because there's this old adage where if you are younger, you're in your higher income earning years, you're working, gathering a wage, that, well, I'm working, and which means I'm making more income, which means I'm paying more in taxes now than I will when I retire, because when I retire, I'm not working, which means I'm not getting income. So in theory, I will be paying less in taxes when I'm older and retired than what I'm going to pay right now while I'm earning more income. That is the general consensus. And obviously, I'm painting with broad brushstrokes here, mm-hmm. but you get the point. And I'm here to say that there's some myths behind that. There's a little bit deeper dive that we need to get into, and get into the education, the logistics, the moving parts of actually how you recognize taxes, even though you've cut the corporate cord or you sold your business. Because if there's one thing I want to make extremely clear, is that when we're talking about headwinds, taxes, things that are going to work against your resources as far as quality of life impact in retirement and even before retirement, it is the burden of taxes. It's very surprising for many of my clients that I meet with, or new clients, where we're doing their projections out. And right. If there's one thing that we make a point of, is, hey, we're looking at the lifetime picture of your tax obligation. We're not looking at it in 2026. Okay, now that's done. Now let's look at 2027, meaning we're not looking at each tax year on an island on its own.
7: Right.
6: We're looking at the lifetime of your taxes. And it's a pretty significant number when you look at that number that we're projecting of your lifetime tax obligation. It's quite an eye-opener.
7: Yeah, it's usually the biggest obligation anybody has in their lifetime, even quite often exceeding anything medical, just because of, it never goes away, right? It's always there. So, and sometimes what saves you money this year costs you money down the road. So you have to decide not just, you know, how much do I want to pay now, but it's like, when do I want to pay the taxes if I'm not going to get out of them?
6: It's not about what you earn, it's about what you keep. So when you're in retirement, the idea of being tax efficient is that you're keeping more money in your pocket at the end of the day and sending less to the IRS, sending less to your state taxing authority. As much as I would love to know that every single tax dollar is being responsibly spent and responsibly used, we don't need to go down that path, but I think a lot of people are hearing that and agreeing with me that historically, now and in the future, there will be misuse, pretty obvious misuse of our tax dollars. So that's where we are of the adage, don't pay more in taxes than what you have to.
7: Right.
6: So let's find efficiency. And just don't fall into these traps. I mean, if you're out in the woods and you're hiking through your life through the woods and trees and potential traps. I mean, obviously, if you see a bear trap, it's going to be pretty obvious, pretty big. It's going to probably have a little sheen or shine to it. You step around it. But if there's a pit covered with leaves, everything looks safe until all of a sudden you fall into it. Quicksand, a snare, getting lost on the trail, getting turned around, right? It's a lot of times this is unfamiliar territory, but most traps don't catch people because they're weak or, you know, just don't have the mental capacity. It's because they never realized the trap was there.
7: Absolutely.
6: So awareness is the first step, which obviously we're going to cover, and then obviously we'll cover the execution of awareness. It's like, okay, now I see it, I understand it, so now what do I actually do? And the doing, I think, is probably the most extreme part. So let's get into it.
7: Well, I think the other thing that makes it different in retirement is you now suddenly have not just a paycheck that you're trying to figure out taxation on, or maybe a paycheck and a little bit of interest from a savings account, and should you put in your 401k. Money is coming from places that are taxed differently. And then also, you know, now you have to figure out, okay, there's a table for this and a different number for that and a different number for how much I pay for Medicare and a different number for this, and trying to coordinate the different sources and the different tables. That's a lot.
6: It is.
7: And especially if you don't even know some of them.
6: Yeah. And that's the kicker too. Like, I can't tell you how many times I've heard this said during this year is, oh, what? There's no tax on Social Security. So what's going on with that? It's like, okay, well, no, that's not the case. Your Social Security certainly is still taxable, meaning when you are looking at all of your sources of income. So let's just paint a picture of retirement where, generally speaking, you're going to have Social Security at some point. And we're going to talk about this the next hour. We are a live 3-hour program. We are going to dive into Social Security for hour number two. But for most individuals, you're going to take Social Security, maybe as early as 62, maybe delay it as age 70. But Social Security will be an income source.
7: Right.
6: And that's a whole separate conversation when we talk about actually how the taxability of Social Security is actually calculated and how it flows through to your actual tax return. But let's just use easy numbers. At most, 85% of your total Social Security benefit will flow through your tax return as actual taxable income. So if you're getting, I mean, let's just imagine you're getting $100,000 of Social Security in some crazy quasi land. I don't know. Fast forward the clock and look at the cost of living projections. I mean, married household, following of two. I mean, hey, in your advanced stages, wouldn't be surprised if you have around $100,000 of Social Security.
7: Right.
6: Talking with inflation growth, cost of living adjustments. But just to point the numbers out, if you as a household, you're receiving $100,000 of Social Security, only 85,000 would actually flow through your tax return as taxable income. So that's one source of income. Maybe you have a pension.
7: Mm-hmm.
6: Okay, so that pension, that'll be taxable as income as well. Now, what if you're doing IRA distributions?
7: Right.
6: That will be taxable as ordinary income. And it's important to understand the ordinary income because that is what's subject to your marginal tax brackets.
7: Right.
6: And the marginal tax brackets depend on what's your filing status and what's your overall and what's your income. Like, meaning we got 10%, 12%, jumps all the way to 22, then it goes to 24, then it goes to 32, then it goes to 34. So you see the trend there.
7: Yeah.
6: So again, painting this this retirement picture. So you have Social Security, pension, you're doing IRA distributions. And
7: what if you sell some stock and take that money?
6: So now we're getting into the non-qualified side of things. Where let's imagine that you opened up just a brokerage account. You were buying some stocks. You bought some ETFs, some mutual funds. Any activity that happens inside of that account throughout the year. I don't care if you buy, if you sell something or you buy something, meaning if it's just in there and it's generating a dividend or it's generating interest, that will flow through your tax return.
7: Yeah, even if you don't take the money out of the account.
6: Now, that's entirely different from an IRA, meaning you, you could have a stock that generates $100,000 of dividend income inside of an IRA or a Roth IRA for that matter. Nothing taxable to report. The only time you actually have rubber hitting the road as far as a taxable event is when you do the distribution out of the pre-tax IRA.
7: Right.
6: But in the non-qualified account, completely different. Meaning this is just an account that you own in your name. It doesn't have a, it doesn't have the Roth designation. It doesn't have the IRA designation. Maybe you and your spouse own it. It's just, it's a non-qualified account. Or maybe it's even in the name of your trust. Any dividends or income that's derived off of that, that'll be reported on your, that'll be reported and you got to put that on your tax return. If you sell something at a gain, that will be taxable to you as well. So you can see that we're kind of painting this picture here for you to understand, okay, hey, I have these. I have a pension. I have Social Security. I have a retirement account. I have a non-qualified account. How do these all coordinate together for my taxes, and how do I reduce it? That's what we're going to talk about when we come back. This is The Real Money Pros. Stay with us.
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7: Time to twister.
6: Yeah, too early on a Saturday morning. Phone lines are open, 979-59-MONEY. That is 979-596-6639. You can send us a text message to that number as well.
7: Yeah, I have to tell you, we can't be the FFA. That's already claimed. I'm out in the West. I grew up out here, so I actually know what that is. But we can't be that.
6: Nope.
7: It's a whole different thing.
6: Nope. Absolutely. Again, visit therealmoneypros.com. One of the best way to get access to our educational content, show archives. And we're talking, and we do this every weekend. We talk about financial topics. And generally speaking, most people, when they hear this, they're just trying to, they want to make sure they're not paying too much in taxes. They want to make sure that they're financial picture is in alignment with what the quality of life they want to look like. It's like, am I saving enough? Am I spending too much? Like, now I'm retired. Like, how should I file for Social Security? How should I view the taxes? How should I view my estate plans?
7: What account am I supposed to take the money from?
6: And
7: does it matter?
6: And Alex, you brought up a great story about this. I think this was a couple months ago, which I want to get into. But reality is, you want clarity around your financial picture, and having the right guidance certainly matters. Good financial decisions do not happen by accident. You could also argue the flip side. Bad financial decisions do not happen by accident, right? It's kind of generally like inertia, like a trend that you're into.
7: Yeah.
6: So bottom line is, the right guidance matters. 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So again, that is therealmoneypros.com. And again, phone lines are open, 979-59-MONEY. That's 979-596-6639. So Alex, important point about understanding the taxable implications when you think it's just a simple move. And
7: right.
6: I think this definitely falls in the categorization of a retirement tax trap. And that
7: absolutely
6: is where you're pulling money from accounts.
7: Yeah. Absolutely. Because if it's a non-qualified account, your taxes depend on what transactions happen to fund it, versus if it's coming out of an IRA, it's all taxable. So it also affects, when you take it out, your spendability of the money. So that has to be figured in. You're like, you know, people are like, well, how much do I need? Unfortunately, that answer is depends, because it depends what kind of account it is in. How much are you going to spend? I mean, I can look at anybody's balances and tell you what you can spend. But if you just want a number, I can't give you that. That it doesn't work that way, because taxes are such a big part of these calculations.
6: Well, and you could run into a scenario, and Alex, this is kind of what I was referring to, where if you're not paying attention to that, you could just look at the account balances. Say it's a traditional IRA, for that matter. Let's say you got $1 million in a traditional IRA, and you're like, you know, it's time for car replacements. We've had, you know, me and my spouse, we've had these cars. They got north of 200,000 miles on it. Like, we don't really care about having a fancy car, but like, obviously these things might become a little bit of a liability.
7: Legs.
6: Yeah. We really don't want to be like on the freeway doing like a cross country, maybe not cross country, but maybe going to a different state, or, you know,
7: maybe even the next town.
6: even the next town is like bada bing, bada boom. All of a sudden it's like you're on the side of the road, the tranny's blown up, or the motor, whatever the case is. So it's like, okay, that's a reasonable thought process to have of like, okay, well, we got $1 million in our traditional IRA.
7: Yeah.
6: So let's
7: spend some money.
6: Well, you know, we trade in the cars, get a little bit of the value for that. Maybe you add in, you know, maybe it's $60,000 all in for two car replacements, right? And that's even on the conservative side. Maybe you're buying them used, not even new. So you pull that money out of your traditional IRA, $60,000. Well, guess what happens from a tax standpoint? Wherever you hold your IRA, they're going to kick off what's called a 1099-R. Which is the formal tax document, which tells you, hey, when you file your tax, like, this is what we sent the IRS. They know that you took $60,000 out of your IRA.
7: Yeah.
6: So make sure you include that as income on your tax return. So you're self-preparing, or your CPA or tax professional, they're going to punch out your return. So you're handing them all the tax documentation. So maybe your Social Security income statement, or your tax statement for the year, your pension income statement, you know, your 1099 DIV showing your interest income or dividend income from your other investment accounts. But then you're going to produce that 1099-R that has
7: right.
6: that $60,000 number on it. Well, so when they start adding everything in to the tax return, it's like, okay, here's how much you owe. It's like, whoa, what? Why do I owe that much? Well, the last few years, you haven't taken any money out of your IRA, so that hasn't happened. So, so that Social Security that you were paying no tax on, or maybe 50% tax on, now you're up to 85%. So that affected that. And also, by the way, your Medicare, Part B premiums, which are based on your gross income. Yeah, when you fast forward the clock 2 years, you're going to get the IRMA charge. You're going to be a higher Medicare Part B premium.
7: Meaning, every month for each of you.
6: And then let's imagine if you had a capital gains tax, where maybe now you're paying more capital gains tax because maybe you sold some stock in your non-qualified account on top of that. Meaning,
7: there. So you went from a zero capital gains for a small amount to now it's 15% on all of it.
6: And it's just from the standpoint that you pulled that money out of an account that maybe there should have been a deeper dive into, where what if you could split that up over a year? Like a prime example, I've run into this a number of times where, you know, it's a big goal for retirees that a lot of times to make sure they're debt free. It's it's an admirable financial goal to
7: Absolutely.
6: Have where you're debt free. I mean, hey, the peace of mind that you have, that you don't owe anything to anyone in that regard, is you could argue it's worth its weight in gold. But when you look at the, if you have all of your money tied up in a pre-tax account and you want to do some big expenditures like this, like home improvements or cabin remodel or car purchase or whatever the case is, the issue with that is that you run out of room to be tax efficient. So I've done this analysis a number of times where it's like, okay, I understand your goal is to pay off debt and I love it and you don't have it. But if we fund these goals this year entirely from your pre-tax account, here's how far you're gonna be throttled up through the marginal tax brackets. Here's your IRMA charge. We can no longer do Roth conversions. Your Social Security is now taxed at a higher rate. Like,
7: oh, and now that stock you sold has an extra tax on it.
6: Net investment income tax.
7: Yep.
6: So
7: the IRS decided you make too much money, and they made that number of too much money up.
6: And there's a point why I'm late, like giving these specific line items or bullet points, if you will, which could be the result in doing that. But a lot of times, a good answer to that is like, hey, you're sitting on this incredible amount of equity in your home or maybe your non-qualified brokerage account, like, let's use a little bit of leverage, meaning that allows us, I mean, we can still pay it off. You'll carry it for maybe 2 years, maybe three. So you have a little bit of interest charge, but let me show you the actual side-by-side comparison of why we're doing this.
7: And the little interest you pay is nothing compared to what the tax bill and you're still going to pay tax on that money coming out of the IRA. Absolutely. But let's do it at, 12% instead of 24.
6: Understanding the taxation is incredibly important. But the reason why I wanted to label those all out is because, not to be like, oh man, like just pulling money out, is this confusing? It's like, no, you can see it. Like there's no longer assumptions or shooting from the hip of like, okay, well,
7: I think my taxes will be
6: Waiting. You're just kind of like cringing, like, okay, I'm waiting for that response from my tax professional of like, how do I owe? Or you're self-preparing and you look at that number up on the left.
7: That's the worst.
6: And it just keeps going up. You're like, no, like why? Why
7: is there this many taxes? And it stays red.
6: And what my suggestion is, do the protocol beforehand. Understand the implications of, you have the desired outcome. You definitely have the resources to do it. So take the time or get the guidance to understand, how do I keep more money in my pocket from a tax standpoint? Because there's so many strategies, and we'll talk about that more.
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22: If I were to ask you what makes for a good night's sleep, you'd probably say a dark, quiet room, not too many things on your mind. But every night when you go to get some Z's, how often do you really think about the temperature in your bedroom? Temperature may be one of the most underappreciated factors in sleep. That's according to the Senior Vice President of Research and Scientific Affairs at the National Sleep Foundation. We often hear about lights and screens and stress, but even modest changes in temperature and airflow can influence both how quickly you fall asleep and how deeply you stay asleep. Most experts will recommend a room temperature of 60 to 67 degrees Fahrenheit. You might also experiment with your sheets and what you actually wear to bed. Play around a bit and see what improves your sleep. You might be delightfully surprised. I'm Dr. Sanjay Gupta, helping you live a better life.
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6: Back to the Real Money Pros. Phone lines are open, 979-59-MONEY. You can also send us a text message. That number again is 979-596-6639. Jeremiah Bates joined with Alexandra Lundgren. You know, this tax conversation, when we open the show, like the line that's in there is it's basically the sentiment is taking these complex, confusing topics and simplifying them. And
7: that we could, do the best we can with something the government created.
6: Well,
7: yeah, I'm just saying.
6: Well, especially when you look at the tax side of things, it's we got a complicated tax code, whether you agree with it or not, or you agree it's fair or not. I mean, you can give us your opinions on that.
7: But you kind of have to flow chart it to see where it makes the changes and how, what affects what.
6: Well, I geek out on the tax side of things. Interestingly enough, I don't know why, because it's like, it truly is kind of that puzzle solving piece. Where
7: absolutely.
6: It's like, okay, so here's what we have. Here's what we want to do. And there's these different routes to get there. So what if we took this route, that route, this route, or what was a combination of route A, B, and C? And then how does it all work out? And then what gives us the most efficient net number, which again, keeps more money in your pocket. That's really what we're talking about when it comes to taxes. And I'm not a fan of, you know, it's like this term tax loss harvesting. And it's like, oh, I have some losses, so that's great because I can use it to offset taxes. But it's like,
7: but you still took a loss.
6: I know. So, which on so the...
7: I don't disagree with the idea. And there are times it's really efficient and it's really something that is something that should be done. But I'd really rather you had money that you paid taxes on than not have money that you don't pay taxes on.
6: If there's one thing that is a real takeaway for me at this point in my career and observing just human nature, psychology around money. It's if there's friction that gets in the way of one tapping into their accounts, because generally speaking, it's all the good behaviors that you've done through a lifetime to basically have you arrive at an incredibly successful retirement picture, meaning your lifestyle is great. You're funding all the goals that you want. You're still going to leave money over left over to your kids, your grandkids. So you're still tapping into that generational wealth. We have the long-term care side of things handled. Like, you just look at that picture. There's really nothing to worry about. But there's still like an underspending of the plan where it's like, no, you could absolutely spend more like that. Those trips that you take, why don't you fly first class?
7: Well, right? And you know why? It's because if they were that person, they wouldn't have gotten there.
6: Exactly.
7: It's just the same behaviors that got you there make it more difficult for you to actually enjoy what you've accomplished.
6: So that the reason why I make that point is because the tax side of things is largely looked at as a reason why one won't tap into like maybe selling some stock, like a highly appreciated stock, or tapping into their IRA, or doing the Roth, like those types of items. A prime example is talking to a client, and he owns a position that has done incredibly well. I'm not going to mention it, but it's up. I mean, he's up probably over 2,000%, and I mean, he's got a sizable position in it now. And we were talking a few weeks ago. He's like, what should I do with this? I'm like, well, let's take the like emotion, kind of like our gut feeling off of this, and let me show you the tangible numbers of if you actually made this movement. Like, what it would look like? Because again, the biggest hesitation was the taxes.
7: Yeah, let's just look at numbers.
6: Well, then when we really dove into it, because he's like, well, then we can't do Roth conversions. I'm like, what is going to have the biggest impact of quality of your life, like actual economic impact for you and your spouse? And he's like, well, yeah, selling the stock. I'm like, also, do you feel emotionally tied to this? Like, meaning if the stock's up and the stock's down, like you're watching every day and it's just kind of putting you through this whipsaw. He's like, well, yeah, that's the biggest thing why I want to sell it. Cause it's like, it's just so high. We have such a high degree of, our wealth in this stock. So he's like, I feel a little over concentrated, and you know, this thing could easily drop 50% based on the growth that it's had over the past couple of years. So, yeah, I just don't want that to happen. So I said, those are the two answers that we're going to hold in highest regard. We're not going to let taxes, the taxes will influence our decision, but it's not going to be the primary focus. So now that we know the game plan, now let's talk about how we execute it and making sure that we understand the tax obligations so there's no surprises. So when we really dove into it, he's like, but then it's going to be taxed on your income. No, it's taxed on long-term capital gains rates. So what this means is that, and I was explaining this to him, like, let's look at gross income, how it affects gross income. Let's talk about the actual taxes that will be owed on the sell. Let's look at the net investment income tax, and then let's look at the ordinary income tax. That's really the three buckets of taxation that we're looking at. And for them, they're not on Medicare yet. They're early retirees, so we don't necessarily have to worry about there's nothing from a gross income standpoint that would cause a direct effect of higher costs of like just standard lifestyle, because they're not getting a tax credit for their health care. So we don't need to worry about that. They're not on Medicare. They're not receiving Social Security. So the receiving more gross income isn't going to necessarily move the needle. So they have some rental properties. They've sold some rental properties where they're carrying the note. So that will be subject to ordinary income taxes, which is pretty low. So, I mean, their effective ordinary income tax rate, I think it would still be around 10%. So I said, yeah, that number might look high from the capital gains that we're recognizing, but you're married filing jointly, which means your taxable income can be all the way up to close to $600,000. And all of those capital gains will be taxed at ordinary income tax rates. He's like, but the net investment income tax. I'm like, well, that's a whole different formula, and I don't want that to dissuade you, but let's calculate that. And that was only going to be, I don't know, like a few $1,000.
7: Yeah,
6: like,
7: it's not a huge percentage.
6: So when we looked at it, it's like, so now he moved forward. He sold the stock. And now, by the way, we're going to do a donor-advised contribution with some highly appreciated stock as well. So that'll help lower the tax bogey too. So it's a long story.
7: And can be carried forward if there's too much of it.
6: So if you look at that protocol that we identified it, we looked at what the desired outcome was, we looked at all the resources, then we analyzed the numbers from a tax standpoint and everything else to arrive at this is the best plan that covers tax efficiencies, economic impact, and the emotional side too, like the psychology side.
7: Right.
6: And he's like, gee, this is
7: sometimes
6: great.
7: Sometimes it just needs to be just the numbers.
6: Yeah.
7: I had a gal come in who had a just a regular stock account. She had some shares in there. They'd been there since her divorce a long time. It was something she got, and she literally had ignored this account. And she thought there was like $2,000 or something in it. Well, over time, because of what some of the holdings were, when she went to look at this as she's retiring this fall, it's worth closer to $100,000 now. I mean, it's been a while, but it's of a significant value. And she came in and she's like, I have a tax problem. I'm going to have a $20,000 tax bill. And I said, yes. And you're going to have an $80,000 windfall you didn't expect. And she's like, oh, yeah, that's okay. It's just how you look at it, right? Mm-hmm. I mean, does she want to hand over $20,000 of this in taxes? No. But she's got a lot more than she thought she had before she opened up the account.
6: Yeah. So all that ultimately arrive at when, like, when it comes to the tax side of things, I'm a huge fan of being tax efficient, but the way to be tax efficient is to dive into it. And one thing I want to add into this too, by the way, and this is not to upset any tax professionals out there, but this has just been my own anecdotal experience really over this past year where I'm a huge fan of coordinating with client tax professionals because it makes it better. Mm-hmm. And I'm not afraid to ask dumb tax questions, but I'm a huge fan. I mean, I know enough in taxes to be dangerous. Like, I'm not completely inept, but yeah, we'll come up with some ideas. And I've been surprised at the response from a few tax professionals to where it's like, no, like the savings really aren't there, or it's just some kind of vague response as to why it probably shouldn't be. There should be a deeper dive into it or to really explore it. I would be extremely careful with that, where it's like, mm-hmm. okay, well, if that is your response, like if tax idea is not coming up from your advisor, like maybe you read an article online or you saw something or you're hearing something in our program and you present that to the CPA and their response is just kind of like,
7: like a vague blow off.
6: And it's not even a deep dive, like not even a dive. Like
7: they're not even a,
6: they didn't, if, put the, they didn't,
7: if, here's the numbers.
6: They didn't even put their toes in the water. They're just saying, like a one sentence response, and you're just thinking, okay, it's like, I would be extremely leery of that. I would want to know the why behind it. Like, actually show me the numbers that you are seeing that's letting you arrive at this simplified response. Mm-hmm. And
7: yeah. And if it's just because my tax bill will go up this year, but maybe it's less the next 5 years, let me decide.
6: Yeah.
7: And maybe I don't want to. That's fine. But I mean, I like more information than that. That's kind of why I do what I do.
6: Well,
7: it's your bill. You should too.
6: If you're paying the professional, generally you're paying them because you like that they have experience or they're professionals mm-hmm. in this regard. So then if you're paying them, it's like, yeah, I want your expertise as to why you're saying this is a good idea or a bad idea. So just wanted to throw that little caveat in there from a tax standpoint. But again, when you're retired, understanding how these income retirement sources interact are extremely important. You got the traditional IRA or 401k withdrawals. Maybe you have the pension. Maybe you have Social Security, capital gains. Let's not forget about Roth distributions, taking money out of your Roth.
7: Inheritance, gifts.
6: Inheritance, or if you receive inherited IRA, and how the withdrawal sequencing of these are extremely important, because taxes aren't created by one account. They're created by how your income sources work together. So again, visit therealmoneypros.com. We're going to talk about all this when we come back from our break. Again, phone lines are open, 979-59-MONEY. You can also text us, 979-596-6639. You have tax questions, or you want a deeper dive into some decisions that you made that gave a tax surprise, or you want to get ahead of the tax file, not necessarily tax filing or tax strategies now, give us a call. We'll be right back.
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6: 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Alex, A-L-E-X, at therealmoneypros.com, and we will get you a response. So we have some text messages, some text questions coming through the text line. So I kind of want to dive into these because these will kind of hit on some of these items that I wanted to hit on. I'll try to summarize this. My wife and I are thinking about taking a big IRA withdrawal this year to remodel our house. It's our first full year of retirement. We want to make the house the way we want it. I totally agree with that. Sounds like it's not as simple as just paying more income tax. We're 66 and 67.
7: Yeah, it's not as simple. Now, the fact they said first full year of retirement clues me into the thing that we don't have W-2 wages probably from a paycheck for a partial year, mm-hmm. which sometimes gives you a higher income that you're dealing with these than you will in a full year of retirement. So sometimes that's the first suggestion is like, let's wait till next year to pull them. 66 and 67 may be taking Social Security, may not.
6: Yep.
7: They're on Medicare, so yep. We just need to stay under certain brackets so that we don't bump up their IRMA. So it's one of those where we look at, it's back to what you were saying earlier. Can we do some of it this year and some of it next year and still have you accomplish what you want to, maybe with a HELOC or some money in a non-qualified rather than an IRA account? Because you don't want to drain all of that, but you do want some. So, but there's still, for a lot of people, there's still a lot of room in that first IRMA bracket. It's like is it like 216,000 or something?
6: 218. So,
7: 218, yeah.
6: So to be clear about Irma, so this is regarding your Part B medical, your Part B Medicare premium. So your Part B Medicare premium is based on what your annual gross income was 2 years prior. So meaning for your 2026 Medicare Part B premium, that's going to be based on your income from 2024. Now we've talked about there's a form. I mean, yep. You can basically have the IRS reevaluate your income to make
7: and
6: sure.
7: And if you retire, you absolutely should if your income's going to be less than it was while you were working.
6: Exactly. So
7: I mean, don't wait 2 years.
6: So in this question, I mean, we'll make some rough assumptions here because we're missing some context on a few things. But like the biggest things to pay attention to, right? Where if you're going to do a significant IRA withdrawal, I mean, when I hear the term significant, I'm thinking around 100,000.
7: I'm thinking that or more.
6: Yeah.
7: In my brain, when you say significant, now they could mean 20,000. We don't know, but I'm going to assume 100,000 or more.
6: So there's a few things that you need to pay attention to. One of which is if you do a significant IRA withdrawal this year, what are your other income sources and combine those together? Like what is your projected gross income going to be assuming you do that IRA withdrawal this year? I would say that'd be step number one. And then there's two things that are likely going to be impacted by that. So obviously your Medicare IRMA charge, let's see where you're going to fall in regards to that. And are you only going up one bracket? Because for 2026, just to give you an idea, if you're filing a joint tax return, your gross income is $218,000 or less, you pay around $203 a month for your Part B premium. If you're above 218 but below 274,000, your premium jumps up to 284. So there's about an 82 difference between there. But the next
7: times
6: one
7: 12 times 2.
6: Yeah, the next bracket goes up to 405. Like that's a pretty dramatic jump going from, you know, not as big of a jump going from 202 to 284 per month. Jumping from 284 to 405, that's a pretty
7: big
6: jump. So
7: yeah, the other one with a two-person household is about $2,000.
6: Yeah. So again, we want to weigh those. So gross income, look at how would that potentially impact the Medicare Part B premiums. And again, take that with a grain of salt because I mean, if this is an unusual, like one-time high income year, then it's like, okay, well, you know, if we're looking 2 years prior, that means that would affect your Medicare Part B premiums for 2028. And maybe it's just 1 year. Maybe. I mean,
7: well, and then the other thing to keep in mind is that we have this 4 year window where they're over 65, where with a 2-person household, we get an extra $12,000 of standard deduction.
6: There you go.
7: So that's an extra $12,000. Potentially, you, okay. That doesn't have the income.
6: So you bring up a really good point on that, right? So we're looking at what could that income potentially affect. Obviously, that's going to affect your marginal tax brackets. Also, could affect your state income tax wherever you reside. It could potentially affect your Medicare Part B premiums and also the taxation of your Social Security, right? So let's pay attention to that. And then, Alex, you bring up a really good point. And we're going to talk about this the next hour around Social Security because there's a big myth right now that Social Security is not taxable. That's not the case. What did in fact happen is now seniors, 65 or older, you get what's called an enhanced senior deduction. Yep. So for a married couple, that could be up to $12,000 because $6,000 per person. Now that is based on your gross income.
7: Right.
6: If you make more than $150,000 married filing jointly,
7: it phases out.
6: It slowly starts to phase out. So those are the things that I would look at. So now let's imagine you do that protocol, whether you're doing it or you have your tax professional, your advisor look at all this, and then you see that number. Then we want to say, okay, is there different routes we can take to then, because now we're talking about you have the money, you've saved enough, you know you can do the remodel, but now it's let's make sure we don't have to, like we can keep more in our pockets. So maybe that does look like splitting up those IRA withdrawals instead of all in 1 year, like in 2026, maybe you do half of it in 2026, the next half January 1st, 2027. Most remodels, you're kind of paying as they go.
7: Yeah.
6: I mean, the contractors.
7: Makes it a little hard to split it like
6: that.
7: There's
6: one piece of advice. Never prepay the contract. Like, pay them. Like, they might have some criteria, but, like, never pay 100% of, like, that work that needs to be done before it's done. Like, I have some clients that have some horror stories, meaning you're usually going to have some held back at the end of the day. Like, when the work is complete, then you can make good on what you actually owe them. So, I mean,
7: maybe if this is like a house and a landscape thing, maybe do the house this year, landscape next year, or whatever. I mean, who knows?
6: Yeah, or maybe you split it up over 3 years. Or if it's something that has a tremendous amount of urgency on it that you want to get done, maybe you look at tapping into some of the equity that's in your home. Like maybe it's through a home equity line of credit, and then you're going to those people who are afraid of debt, you know, or they basically, they said, no, I don't want any debt. Like, no debt, bad. No, it's like, well, look at the finance cost. I mean, like, look at the finance cost compared to the taxes that you would pay. And a lot of times there's a big gap between those. So honestly, the interest cost that you would carry maybe a year, maybe 2 years, maybe 3 years is going to be negligible compared to the tax savings that you would have. So
7: just do the numbers. The numbers give you an answer.
6: So to answer this question directly, where they said it sounds like it's not as simple as just paying more income tax, you are absolutely right. It is not as simple as paying more income tax. There's a lot more things that could be affected. I mean, those waves will lap across all these shores. So just follow that protocol. Just get an idea. And then also on top of that, once you get that whole plan set, then you can look at, okay, how do I look at paying taxes this year? Like, should you start making some estimated tax payments? How much withholding, or if any withholding, you should do out of your IRA distribution? So there's a lot of things that branch off from that. But bottom line is, yes, remodel the house. You're going to live in that probably. It's probably the last house you're going to live in. So get it the way you want. Full year retirement. It's where you're going to be spending majority of your time. So yes, get the remodel done. But just look at the numbers. Make sure you're cognizant of the tax picture here. Again, phone lines are open, 979-59-MONEY. That's 979-596-6639. We got another text message coming through. I want to go back to work part-time. I'm needing something to get me out of the house. So that's not too uncommon for people who are retired. I'm 64, and I just have Social Security and small IRA withdrawals as needed. So working will reduce my Social Security benefits? The extra cash would be nice. I'm not looking to reduce my income at this stage. Okay, there's some parts of this, and we are about a minute out from a hard break. So, Alex, let's carry that question into hour number two, because
7: maybe
6: there's some misconceptions around this, where if you have filed for Social Security and then you go back and enter into the workforce, maybe that's through a W-2 or through self-employment, there's a misconception that, well, if I make money on top of my Social Security, then they're going to reduce my Social Security and I don't want to have my Social Security reduced.
7: Sometimes. And sometimes not.
6: And at the end of the day, you're not losing that money.
7: Absolutely.
6: It's just kind of delayed because now you're earning more income. So again, this is The Real Money Pros. 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We got a break. We'll be back for the next hour. Stay with us.
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5: This is a Fox News alert. U.S. troops killed in action. I'm Carmen Roberts. U.S. Central Command announces that two U.S. service members were killed in action yesterday during Iranian attacks on a U.S. base in Jordan, and that another U.S. service member is missing. Fox's Lucas Tomlinson reports on the fighting. He's in Tel Aviv.
6: Four American service members were wounded. They

0: says that Massachusetts governor has offered support.
1: Offered any assistance. I said, yes, we'll take whatever you can get. She couldn't provide the water bombers, but even fire personnel. So we're waiting to hear back. And I talked to Governor Waltz.
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1: The first lawsuits have been filed against Taylor Farms after health officials found its lettuce at Taco Bell was a cause of a cyclospora outbreak. Fox's Chanley Painter has more.
2: At least three lawsuits were filed this week, including in Michigan and Ohio federal courts, by people who allege they became sick after eating at Taco Bell's tied to contaminated lettuce. The supplier of the lettuce linked to Taylor Farms, the company recalling its product, saying this quote, "While the FDA traceback is indicating a specific independent farm, which represents less than 1% of the U.S.'s iceberg lettuce supply, as the potential source of the outbreak, we have removed all iceberg lettuce from the region indefinitely." The Food and Drug Administration said that its traceback investigation identified a single supplier, Taylor Farms de Mexico, and that consumers should avoid eating shredded iceberg lettuce at Taco Bell's in Indiana, Kentucky, Michigan, Ohio, and West Virginia.
1: And the CDC says it is aware of more than 5,000 cases, and Taco Bell says it's working to remove and replace that lettuce from its supply chain. GOP Congressman Ralph Norman of South Carolina announces he is running for Senate to succeed the late U.S. Senator Lindsey Graham, and he tells Fox News he thinks he has a shot despite not having the president's endorsement.
3: He decided to go with Darlene, who's a nice person, and he decided to go with her, and so I respect that. But it doesn't deter my plans. I'm in this to win, Kaylee, and we'll be successful with this.
1: And the congressman's referring to the Senator Graham's sister, Darlene Graham, who was appointed to serve out his term. In World Cup news, Spain and Argentina had to cancel their practice session today at the New York, New Jersey Stadium after pouring rain hit the area. They are set to square off tomorrow at 3 p.m. Eastern for the championship. Today, it's France versus England in the bronze match at the Miami Stadium. That kicks off at 5 p.m. Eastern. I'm Carmen Roberts. This is Fox News.
4: The countdown to duck season is on.
5: Batson flushed out of the pocket, rolls to the right side, still with the ball. 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
4: Boise State football is back Saturday, September 5th.
5: 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Nobody covering the right side, and Riley in on a 9-yard pass.
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4: 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This is hour number two of our three-hour live program. 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That is 979-596-6639. 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And the first hour we were talking about, hey, when you're retired, the taxable headwinds that arrive with that with retirement, and you look at all the various sources of incomes and how withdrawals out of certain accounts can really make or break how much money that you're keeping in your pocket. And you could also argue that same consideration with how you view your filing of Social Security, meaning Social Security strategies. And before, and hey, if you want to call the program and give your commentary on what you feel about the state of Social Security and how it's the Social Security fund is going to run out by what's the latest number, like 2035 or 2032,
5: yeah,
4: something along those lines. You got to take it with a bit of a grain of salt. I mean, listen, there's a lot of risks that we are up against when it comes to your financial picture, and a lot of it's legislative changes, right?
5: Like, absolutely,
4: we know what the tax code is right now, so we couldn't have speculation on where taxes are going to be in the future. But we got to make our decisions based on what we know is right in front of us, and also be prepared. Hey, if there is a change, okay, then here's how we can potentially prepare it. And you could also look that through the lens if you had a disability event or if you have a long-term care event. It's like, we're not anticipating these changes or these curveballs, but it's not a bad practice to say, well, if that were to happen, let's just go through this practice of if it were to happen, what would it look like? How would it affect things? So if in the event that curveball did come across your home plate and you got to try and swing and hit that thing for a base hit, it's like, you can change your stance. I mean, you're not caught left on your heels and missing it completely. So from the Social Security standpoint, yeah, I think you should plan for it to be there. Now,
5: yeah,
4: in my case, I got many years from retirement. Maybe I'm not necessarily leaning on that, but hey, at the end of the day, I'm still paying into Social Security. So I do have some level of expectation that I will receive some level of income when I'm in retirement, and hopefully that money doesn't go to nothing, because it should go to my benefit. But for those of you who are approaching retirement and they're looking at, hey, what is the best Social Security filing strategy that's in front of us? This is an important thing to talk about, because when you look at the dollar amount, what that represents from a cash flow standpoint, I think it catches a lot of people off guard of like,
5: right,
4: you know, especially when I'm doing planning with clients and we're going through like that projected cash flow sheet, and you also look at the cost of living adjustments that's within Social Security, they're extremely surprised of, wow, that's going to translate into that much income when I actually file for Social Security and my spouse files for Social Security. I'm like, yeah, that's exactly what it is.
5: Yeah.
4: So it should not be slept on. And with Social Security, it's not a one size fits all. There's a lot of the answer that everyone loves is, well, it depends. It certainly does depend on your age. It depends on, are you married? Are you single? Like, how do you treat the household finances when it comes to these types of things? So, Alex, I would argue you are our in-office resident Social Security expert. And let's just put it out. I mean, where are you arriving at with, like, what's the base case with Social Security? Like, let's imagine you're 60 years old.
5: Okay.
4: And you're like, hey, I want to retire in 2 years. how should I be viewing Social Security? Let's imagine, let's just make this easy.
5: Yeah.
4: Both spouses are age 60. They're both working. They've both paid into Social Security. It's like, what would your initial guidance be of, well, here's what you got to do, and here's how we got to arrive at doing that? And we can make up some hypothetical numbers
5: right.
4: on how you would look at it.
5: Well, I think the biggest thing is don't discount that you are going to have Social Security, because it is there, and it is a part of a whole network of payment systems, not the least of which is Medicare is part of this same batch of things. Disability is part of it, that even if they have to reduce benefits, the total disappearance of this, it would be catastrophic in this country, honestly, because there's such a large percentage of Social Security is pretty much what they live on, these households. But I think the questions that come up are, when, you know, do you have health issues or not? Are you expecting longevity? Are you expecting to not live very long? What is the financial picture look like outside of the Social Security benefits? Is it something where we're going to need to make sure whichever spouse lives longest is getting as much as possible from a source that we know won't run out, as far as like the account's empty and there's no more payments? Are you going to keep working? Are you going to stop working? What's your other sources of income? Because sometimes we want to delay Social Security, but we like that same amount of income, so we create a bridge from other sources. Some people say, I want to take it early and save it. Well, let's just let it grow what we know it will grow if you don't take it, because I can't guarantee those kind of rates of return outside of it. Because that increase in payment is an even larger increase in what the account itself needs to do to fund it. Just all different kinds of things that way that come into this. What I can tell you is almost never the answer is, what did your neighbor do? People come in and they've heard this and they've heard that and they've heard the other. It's what somebody else did or should have done may or may not apply to your situation at all. Like, not even close.
4: Like, is it safe to say that one of the biggest questions is, should I file early? Should I file at full retirement age? And should I delay? And what does that even mean?
5: Yeah. So if you start, you can file for Social Security as early as age 62, unless you are receiving a spousal benefit from a deceased spouse, and then that's as early as 60. But 62 is the earliest. They do have earnings restrictions on that up until you hit 67. There's a few people that are still in the 66 and so many months, but so, 67, which is full retirement age now.
4: So earnings restrictions, real quick, let's cover that. So
5: yeah,
4: that basically means that if, let's say you filed for Social Security at age 62.
5: Okay.
4: So obviously you're receiving a reduced benefit. We'll get into actually what that reduction is. So obviously you're receiving a reduced benefit, but you still continue to work, meaning you have
5: right.
4: earned income. That's the
5: right.
4: key word there, earned income.
5: IRA withdrawals do not count.
4: Rental income, income from rental properties don't count. Pension income doesn't.
5: Most pension incomes don't count. There okay. are occasionally pensions that do, and they're unique. And
4: okay.
5: most people who are in them are aware of that. Not always, but usually.
4: So that reduction essentially is Social Security saying, hey, if you make a certain dollar amount of earned income in a year, and there's a threshold to that, then you could be seeing a reduction in your Social Security benefit just until you hit age 67.
5: Right. So what happens is, it is meant to be for people who no longer have income. And so if you're still working, they really don't want you to start taking it. That's the whole purpose of this. Every year, the amount that you can earn goes up just a little bit. It's $24,480 right now.
4: So meaning if your earned income through self-employment or W-2 is below $24,000 for 2026,
5: they won't do a reduction next year.
4: But as soon as you go above that, then you could be looking at a reduction.
5: Yes. And so at high level, basically for every $2 or over that you earn, they reduce your benefit by $1. For the next year. And they do this year over year until you hit age 67. And then at age 67, they will re-amortize your balance and throw in whatever they didn't pay you to that. And it might increase your monthly check by like $1 over the rest of your life or $2 over the rest of your life. But you do get it back.
4: Okay.
5: So you didn't lose it forever, but they're saying, hey, you're telling us you didn't actually need it.
4: So now if we go back to, so 67
5: is generally, you can earn as much as you want.
4: So, but for retirement age, that's generally like the number. So that for retirement age of age 67, that is what the IRS looks at as like the...
5: It's the pivot point for everything.
4: The pivot point of basically saying, well, if you delay till age 70, then 66...
5: Now we're going to add to it.
4: We would add to it. And then if you take it early, you're seeing a reduction based on what that amount would be
5: at 67.
4: At 67. So that's where you can really dive into, okay, what do things look like if I actually file early or if I file later? And is that the right decision to make? And I appreciate you saying that, Alex, where, you know, there is this thought process that comes in the equation. Well, no, I want to get it as soon as possible so I can get that money and I can invest it because I've been crushing it with my investments in the technology space over the past few years. You might want to hesitate against that because you might be having some lofty expectations on that. We got to take a break. Stay with us.
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4: We are back. This is The Real Money Pros. We are live here to talk about any topic that you want guidance on or you have questions on when it comes to your financial picture. You want to talk about estate planning. You want to talk about taxes. You want to talk about the rough go that we've seen in the markets really over maybe the last week and a half. And I hesitantly say markets because really where we've seen just a little bit of a pullback in these high-flying semiconductors, chips, the AI narrative. It seems like we're seeing a little bit of a pivot. We're seeing oil prices continue to gain as that conflict with Iran continues to escalate to an extent. But if you want to talk about markets, you want to talk about how that could potentially affect your retirement picture, you want to talk about investing, SpaceX now below that IPO price, finished Friday down 5%. a lot of moving parts going on. But if you, right now we're talking about Social Security strategies, but if you want to change the topic, fair game, call us 979-59-MONEY. You can also send us a text message. That is 979-596-6639. I want to get to the text line because we got a good question. I'm wanting to go back to work just part-time as I need to get out of the house. I'm 64. I'm receiving Social Security. I take some small withdrawals out of my IRA. So will working reduce my Social Security benefits? The extra cash would be nice, but I'm not looking to reduce my income at this stage. So that kind of goes in line to Alex, exactly what you said before we went to the break of what the reduction actually looks like when you're receiving Social Security and then you add wages on top of it. So bottom line is if you want to go out because you want to, you know, fill in some time, maybe you want to work part-time at Lowe's, Home Depot, whatever the case is,
5: yeah,
4: and you feel good about your cash flow, but you just inevitably through what you want to do with your time, you're going to get some income for 2026. As long as that gross income is below
5: basically 24,000,
4: you will not see a reduction in your income at this stage, meaning reduction from your Social Security income. Now, if you go over that amount, yeah, you probably will. You'll see a reduction in your Social Security income, and how much really depends on how much income you earn above that 24,000, number one. And then secondly is when you hit age 67, there's no reduction anymore. And if you did have a reduction starting at age 64 and then you had it at 65 and 66, then you get basically a re-amortization. So that reduction you don't lose. It's just basically added back into your Social Security benefit when you're actually at 67, which is full retirement age.
5: Yeah. And the other thing to be aware of is that when they reduce your benefit, you don't get a letter that says, hey, instead of $1,200 a month next year, you're going to get $1,182 a month every month next year. You'll get a letter that says, hey, you're not going to get your February check and your March check is going to only be $503. They just like hold it up front.
4: So what? How does
5: because that, if you die, they can't get it back.
4: Yeah, that's a good point. Now, is it done like in a meaning? So let's imagine, you know, he filed for Social Security. So he's been receiving a Social Security benefit. Let's just imagine it started January 1, 2026. And obviously when he applied, going through those questions, he probably said, no, I don't plan on working. So he's getting that full projected benefit, right?
5: Right.
4: So no surprises. And then let's say he starts working halfway through 2026. I would assume that that activity that he received in 2026, assuming he goes over the amount of reduction, that would take place in 2027?
5: It will, as soon as the report gets to Social Security that shows how much you earned. So the same records that track what you earned and you put in over the years, it's not necessarily your tax filing. That comes from your employers and gets reported. So as that gets updated and in there, that's what they'll utilize.
4: So,
5: and it can be delayed. I mean, it's not like they're going to have it January 1, but you will get a letter and there you go.
4: So there you go. There's your question. So to answer it directly, will working reduce my Social Security benefit? Answer everyone loves.
5: It depends.
4: It depends on the amount of money you earn. But we also went into those specifics. So
5: The other thing I want to make sure everybody is clear on is we use that term retirement a lot. Retirement and when you start Social Security benefits are not necessarily the same thing. You can retire at age 64 and not turn on your benefit until age 68. You can turn on your benefit at 67 and not retire until 70. Whatever it is, they're not aligned necessarily. Sometimes they are and sometimes they're not, but they aren't dependent on each other.
4: Well, a prime example of this, we met with a prospective client earlier this week, and we're doing the whole retirement plan, cash flow plan. It's like, he works, he likes his job, but he's like, hey, my whole plan, and I mean, that he's followed to a T. He's like, yeah, my whole plan has been just work until I'm basically 70. And he turned 70 January of 2027. He's like, no, that's the plan. I was going to work until basically the end of 2026. Makes good income. I'm going to maximize my Social Security benefit. That'll pay in. Actually, there was a takeaway from that meeting. I meant to ask you on Friday, but I think I'd had other appointments. And by the time it came back in mind, I think you were out of the office. But he brought this up. So he's like, well, I just got a raise. So in 2026, I mean, basically through halfway through the year, I mean, we're over halfway through the year. So basically the last 6 months, he'll get a raise. I don't think it's huge, but maybe let's just say it's another $10,000,
5: right?
4: And he's like, well, he's like, will that make a big difference on my Social Security? And he's like, and then maybe if I worked a few months going into 2027, would that also increase my Social Security benefit? And from what I understand, I was like, yeah, I mean, possibly, but
5: that not would, a large. That,
4: that's all I was like. I think
5: because it is your 35 highest earning years. So if this 26 becomes one of your 35 highest earning years, they will use that for the calculation. But it's an average, and then it's turned into an income level. It's fun math. It's calculator math.
4: But meaning like six months of increase, like meaning 1 year, and even if it's, I mean, it doesn't sound like it's a substantial raise.
5: It won't. It will affect it.
4: It'll affect it, but it might be negligible. Like meaning, right. It's not going to be like a make or break of like, well, I should delay my retirement because I'll increase. Like, meaning, yeah. It's just not. It's not going to move the needle enough as far as increased
5: retirement
4: income. It's
5: going to be probably anywhere from $1 to $12 a month, maybe.
4: Okay.
5: And 12 is a big leap. Mm-hmm. It depend. That's only if some of the early years were really bad.
4: But you bring up a good point around this. It's important to understand these concepts, if you will, where, yeah, retirement doesn't necessarily mean Social Security. Like, I got plenty of clients that retire early to mid-50s.
5: Yeah.
4: It's like, we know that Social Security isn't going to be considered for another 10 to 12 years
5: right. At
4: the soonest, right? And obviously, we put that in the forecast, which also helps us arrive at a good distribution plan pre-Social Security, because it's like, well, yeah, arguably, the money that you were drawing out of assets over the next 10 years that isn't necessarily sustainable all the way up to age 95. But hey, guess what? We turn on that Social Security spigot, then it completely game changes because you're not taking that same level of withdrawal.
5: And that's the part that has to happen, that sometimes they forget to tell us. Or you just kind of like the extra. That is one of the big cautions I will tell people is, even if you hit age 67 so they don't care how much you earn, please don't start while you're still working. It becomes part of your required income.
4: Interesting. There's a lot of moving parts with Social Security. Obviously, when there's less moving parts, there's a little less sophistication that goes into the decision making when it comes to filing for Social Security. Now, let's get into the ones where it gets kind of fun, where you kind of really get to do some puzzle piecing. Because where I would argue that there's a tremendous opportunity to look at various filing strategies is when you're married. And you
5: Absolutely. Maybe
4: you have one spouse that may have a higher one, and one spouse has a lower one, a difference in ages, lots of stuff to think about, not only from cash flow. Does one file early? Does one delay? Do you both file at full retirement age? How does this affect the surviving spouse via the widow benefit? How does this affect taxes? You got options. Let's make sure we explore the right ones. 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
4: 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tax efficiencies to sequencing of withdrawals, ultimately ideas to kind of that you can hopefully put into practice, or at least maybe put a question in front of you that you may not have otherwise thought about. And it's funny, anytime I meet someone new, and I'm definitely at that season of life with my daughter, she'll be in second grade in a few months. So obviously she's getting involved in more, you know, activities. We're, you know, more involved with things that are going on at school. So you meet other parents and you just get connected to other people. And inevitably the question comes up, oh, what do you do? And my response is, well, I don't know, 70 to 80% of the time I'm a wealth manager, fiduciary financial advisor, and then the other 20 to 30% of the time I am a financial radio show host, right?
5: I just say 40% of the time I'm a counselor and 60% of the time I'm a teacher.
4: There you go. I mean, there's a lot of half a dozen one way, six the other, right? But it's funny because when I say that, it obviously it's true, but you know, I really think that when I think about this, it's how well these two things complement each other. And, you know, obviously we have our standard practice during the week, Alex, Monday through Friday, where we're rocking and rolling. And then,
5: which is so fun.
4: And obviously there's radio components that are involved in that during the week. And then on Saturdays, we're rocking and rolling for probably an entirety of 4 hours, doing all the stuff with the radio show, because we got the 3 hours live broadcast, and then we got generally, we got time to prep, and I'm usually up in the morning. Probably, I mean, you get the whole picture, but the reason why they complement each other so well is because we can take topical news, we got to be on top of obviously what's happening, and we can take these complex or maybe dry or boring financial topics and make them more interesting. And then also the real life interactions that we have with real people who are navigating life, trying to do the right thing, trying to figure this whole thing out. It's like we can take those same scenarios, and obviously we're going to be cognizant of personal information. We're not going to share that on the radio.
5: Right.
4: But we can take those real life experiences and apply them to, like, hey, here's this topic that we're covering, and this may, and we'll talk about it high level, but then we can say, here's how this has actually been executed in these various situations that are real, by the way.
5: Yeah.
4: So the whole idea of saying that is, yeah, that's when you call in, change the topic. We can talk about estate planning. We can talk about RMDs. We can talk about Roth conversions. We can talk about IRMA charges, net investment income tax, or some hot topics that you may have seen online that you might need to dive a little bit deeper into. So give us a call, 979-59-MONEY. Send us a text message, 979-596-6639. Social Security. Now let's get into strategies, because if there's one thing that I've certainly noticed is where the opportunity with how you really ring this Social Security chamois, it opens up when you are married. Like, meaning,
5: oh, for sure.
4: Like you have a Social Security benefit and your spouse has a Social Security benefit. And also, by the way, I actually ran into this a couple weeks ago where
5: your child may have a
4: child
5: benefit.
4: But the spouse, meaning she was a state employee, so she was not paying into Social Security. So she was like, no, I don't have a Social Security benefit.
5: Oh, because they pulled back all the windfall and the spousal.
4: So, I mean, there was not any dollar amount that she paid into it. So her expectation was like, no, I'm not going to have any. And then my husband will have Social Security. Well, it's actually...
5: She gets a spousal.
4: Well, it was funny because we were kind of looking at the projected cash flow, looking at the whole plan. She's like, well, why is there a Social Security benefit showing for me? I'm like, oh, you get the spousal benefit. I get the spousal what? And she's like, no, I don't get any. I was like, well, let's dive a little bit deeper. And yes, you actually do get a Social Security benefit.
5: That law,
4: it's not your, like, it, when we're really talking at the nuance, it's not yours. It's deemed as the spousal benefit. So I digress. Alex, when you're looking at spouses and the opportunities that are available, like, what are things that people should consider before they just go to the Social Security office or jump online and file?
5: I think the overall financial picture, if only one of them were living, should be considered, because that whichever of the checks is the highest is the one that continues. But costs don't go in half. I mean, that is one of the things people, in fact, costs really don't go down at all, because you have the same housing expense. You have the same to heat or cool your house. You still eat. You still do things. The costs don't reduce much between a one and a two person household. So if this is your entire income is your Social Security and one check disappears, that's really all you're left with. And so it's really important to know that whoever lives the longest, there is enough for them. And sometimes it may be only an extra, $60 a month. And you're like, that's nothing. That's not going to count for anything. Why would I wait for that for the spouse? Well, if their check disappears, the smaller check disappears, and this one's $60 a month more, that helps. Plus, all the cost of living for the rest of the time gets applied to an extra $60 each time, to a month time. So it over time can be a substantial difference in the dollar amount.
4: And then specifically talk like including the Social Security terminology of what you're talking about. And These are two terms that I think get mixed up a bit. You have the spousal benefit, and then you have what's called the widow's benefit. And
5: right, Alex, or what,
4: survivor benefit.
5: Yeah.
4: So, Alex, what you're referring to is, okay, if Social Security is making up the majority, if not all, of your retirement income, meaning for the two spouses, and obviously we know, and what we're talking about is potentially delaying, like, meaning, what if one spouse were to delay their Social Security filing to, let's say, maybe age 70 to maximize the benefit that you have? And one of the considerations that you could take in doing that is, well, let's look at health, even though we don't have a crystal ball, but that's something that could be taken into consideration. But bottom line is, if the higher receiving Social Security spouse passes away, then the lower receiving Social Security spouse gets the higher of the two benefits.
5: Correct. So let's say there's a $800 check and the other one delays until 70 and it's $1,200. That's $2,000 a month coming in, right? The $800 might be like, you know what? If I take it a couple of years earlier, it's only $700 and that's okay. Well, fine. because that's the one that goes away. But if the 1200 is the one you get to keep and you take that one earlier and now it's only 900 and 800 and the 800 goes away, that's a much larger percentage of the total income you've lost, and those expenses did not go down by that.
4: Indeed. Now, that's something to take into consideration for the delaying, but also as well, understanding that there is the potential benefit, like there's a lower income earning spouse. So, for example, this is a situation that happened a number of years ago where we were analyzing Social Security, and the higher income earning spouse, meaning the one that paid more into Social Security, rock and rolling with work. I mean, had no desire to retire early, like the job, was getting significant income increases along the way.
5: Yeah.
4: So he's like, yeah, like, no, let's keep going. So in doing that, delayed his Social Security filing just because he had no intention to leave the work. He was working by choice, which is kind of completely changes your mindset on how you approach work, in my opinion.
5: Yeah, a little bit.
4: But we arrived at that. And then we looked at the lower income earning spouse, Social Security, her benefit, not the spousal benefit, just her benefit. It's like, yeah, let's turn it on. She actually turned it on at 62. It wasn't very much, but it was like, yeah, we can get an injection of discretionary income that the spouse certainly would have. And it wasn't going to move the needle entirely. It wasn't going to cause any tax implications. Oh, and then by the way, when the husband hits full retirement age, it's like, yeah, then we can turn on the spousal benefit. Meaning, and this is something that I want to get into, Alex, when we look at the behind the scenes, like how we arrive at actually what the spousal benefit is. And maybe that's a good place to start. What is the spousal benefit?
5: So the spousal benefit is basically Social Security has said, if you look at what the full retirement age, which is now 67, calculation is of each party's benefit. And let's say one is a much higher earner and at 67, their benefit's going to be 3,000. And the other spouse has, you know, stayed home with the kids. They worked when they were little, work some more now. But their time of money put into Social Security wasn't nearly as much. And so their benefit at 67 is going to be 500. That's their benefit. That's the one that if they continue working that we're calculating on, they could take early at 62, whatever the situation is. However, Social Security says that as a spouse, you will be entitled at full retirement age to a minimum of half the value of what your spouse's full retirement age benefit is.
4: So let's just do that scenario. So let's imagine it's you and me, right? Let's just use it easy, okay? Alex, your Social Security benefit, assuming you take it at 67, which is full retirement age, $1,500 a month. Assuming I take my Social Security at full retirement age, $500 a month. So there's a $1,000 difference. So under the assumption is this, if you file it for retirement age and then I file it for retirement age, I will get an amount that's half of yours.
5: $750.
4: Okay. Yep. So $750. I think that the original number used $3,000.
5: That's
4: right?
5: Okay.
4: All right. We'll refine these numbers when we come back.
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4: 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And again, we're a live program. So if you want to change the topic, you want to talk about Social Security filing strategies, that's what we're covering right now. Call us 979-59-MONEY. That's 979-596-6639. You can send a text message as well. Okay, Alex, let's go back to that scenario.
5: Okay.
4: With the opportunity of filing Social Security strategies when you are married. Because again, you have the spousal benefit. So the spousal benefit essentially says that, hey, we are going to assume that both spouses are going to file at age 67, which is what Social Security deems is your full retirement age.
5: Yeah, it's the pivot number for everything. Everything is calculated off the full retirement age benefit.
4: Pivot number. And the general idea, what most people consider who kind of know some level of what the spousal benefit is that the lower income earning or the lower paid into Social Security spouse, they get 50% of the higher income earning spouse. So here's the numbers that we're going to look at. We're just going to assume Alex and I, we're a married couple, right?
5: Oh,
4: so
5: that would be a mess.
4: I feel bad for you, Alex.
5: Joe could give you some warnings.
4: We're a married couple. Alex has been the higher income earner throughout our lifetime. So what Social Security has calculated for her benefit is $3,000 a month when she files at age 67. What my calculation is $500 a month, assuming I file at age 67. Now, if you're listening to this, it's like, well, wait a minute. Half of Alex's Social Security is $1,500, not $500. So where are we getting this? Okay, this is where we get into the nuance of the spousal benefit. Because even though my benefit is $500 a month, when I file at 67, also assuming Alex files at 67, I'm going to get an additional $1,000.
5: Right.
4: So how this looks like in practice, like the logistics of you actually getting that deposit into your bank account, I'm going to see $1,500. And Alex is going to get $3,000. That's how this is going to look like. But on the back end, the $1,500 that I receive is actually split up between two amounts.
5: Yep.
4: The benefit that I had calculated of $500, and then the spousal benefit
5: of $1,000,
4: which is $1,000.
5: Right.
4: And the reason why I'm pointing this out, because now we understand how that flows logistically, because if I were to file early,
5: yep,
4: if I filed, let's say, at age 62 or 65 or whatever, what's going to happen? It's going to reduce my benefits.
5: Yes. Your, and if I have not filed yet, you can't get the extra $1,000 spousal anyway. So they can't reduce that yet. But your $500 is going to get whatever reduction is appropriate for how early you file below age 67. So if you file at 62, it'll be 70% of the $500. Or if it's at 64, it'll be 80% of the $500. When you file the spousal, which if we're married, you have to wait for me to start my benefit. And if we're the same age and I wait till 70, you don't start your spousal till 70. So that's part of the calculation and the trade-off.
4: Important to note there too, is if you delay till age 70, my spousal benefit is not
5: based
4: on
5: go up.
4: Your increased benefit that you receive at age 70. Still based on that $67.
5: Correct.
4: Amount. Okay.
5: Correct. And that's a good point to bring up. But let's say I only wait till 67 and we're the same age and you're now at 67. You got the, you know, the early and you got 300 of the 500. Well, now you're going to get the 1,000 and it'll be 1,300. It's not half.
4: Correct.
5: Because a portion started early. If we're, I'm a couple years older than you and I start at 67 and you decide and you kick on the spousal at 65, your 1,000 will now be reduced because it was taken before age 67. It's really, it's two columns that they're looking at and it's confusing and it's not typically explained very well. It's difficult to explain without looking at somebody's exact numbers and drawing it up, but it is how it works. And it doesn't mean that the person at Social Security can explain it to you correctly either.
4: I think that's an important thing to note too, is that when you file these,
5: you can get a lot of wrong information.
4: You can get wrong information and it's kind of a crapshoot of who you're actually getting this information from. But additionally, you have to know the questions to ask.
5: Yeah, because they can't volunteer it.
4: They're not going to give you some consultation time. It's like, no, they're there to be, essentially be an order taker,
5: yeah,
4: or answer direct questions that you have, which are kind of like black and white answers, not open to left open to interpretation. So
5: they won't give you advice. They'll answer questions. And the other caveat I do want to bring up is in a divorce situation, if you were married 10 years or longer, you are, if you're not remarried, entitled to, you know, a spousal benefit on your ex-spouse. If you had three marriages that were all 10 years or longer and you're not married to somebody else at this point, you can pick which one you want. And the other thing is they don't have to have filed. As long as you've been divorced for 2 years, you can file independently and get the full spousal portion. So you don't have to pay attention if they're filing or not. They won't even know you filed. You're not reducing their benefit. You still have that ability to file.
4: So this it's so important to understand the sequencing of filing, when especially if there's an age difference or there's a big gap between one spouse's Social Security benefit and the others, because it just opens up the planning opportunities from a tax standpoint, from a longevity standpoint, from a tax consideration, from all of this, like whether delaying makes sense for one spouse, maybe taking Social Security early for the other spouse makes sense, maybe both filing at full retirement age, understand the spousal benefit, that there's impacts based on when that one spouse would file and when the other spouse would file. Quick question for you, Alex.
5: Yeah.
4: So let's imagine that same scenario. You and I were kind of coordinating our spousal benefits between each other. If I were to file
5: the lower,
4: let's imagine, because on my full retirement age is 67, we assume that it's 500. So let's assume that I file at age 62. When I file at age 62, or let's imagine a different scenario so this really makes sense. let's imagine you're a little bit older, right? So when I turned 62, you turned 67. Okay. So you file yours at $3,000 a month. When I file at age 62, can I just turn on my benefit and delay the spousal benefit until I hit age 67?
5: Technically you can, but you have to be really specific that's what you're doing, because they'll automatically do both unless you ask for otherwise.
4: Because in that scenario, if I were to turn on both, then obviously I'm getting a reduction on my benefit, and I'm also getting a reduction on the calculated spousal benefit.
5: Yeah.
4: So that,
5: but
4: that,
5: your survivor benefit will still be the higher one.
4: Exactly. But if, then if you could turn on your Social Security benefit or mine, let's say it's a reduced amount, I don't know, $300, but that $1,000 benefit, I could keep kicking down the road and actually get it all when I file at age 67. So just even painting these hypotheticals, I hope that you're getting this picture painted of, wow,
5: it's, so many options.
4: It's not black and white, and there's special situations that certainly warrant a deeper dive. And again, we're really talking about Social Security in a vacuum on its own, right?
5: Yeah.
4: Like that's part A, and then part B on top of that analysis.
5: Should be
4: everything else that you have. So then you can come at the conclusion from cash flow, from expenses, from tax headwinds. It's all part of this cohesive picture. Make sure you're getting the right guidance. This is The Real Money Pros. 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
6: Casualties reported. I'm Paul Stevens, Fox News. The military, U.S., saying two U.S. service members were killed in action yesterday after an Iranian attack on a base in Jordan. Iran's supreme leader issuing a warning, telling the U.S. it will suffer, quote, unforgettable lessons, unquote, if the attacks continue. Lucas Tomlinson in Tel Aviv.
7: The Pentagon says 13 American service members, 10 soldiers, and 3 sailors have been wounded in action this week after continued Iranian attacks on Bahrain and Kuwait and Jordan. And Kuwait said a water desalination and power plant were hit by Iranian drones and missiles. About 90% of Kuwait's drinking water comes from this reverse osmosis process. Shipping traffic has slowed to a trickle in the strait in recent days. To highlight how dangerous it is to sail through the strait, U.S. warships have not attempted it in more than 2 months.
6: Meantime, Iran has also launched strikes against Qatar in recent days. In China, at least 8 people killed, 34 missing after a landslide in the southwestern part of the country. The collapse in Chongqing's Pengushi County buried more than 10 residential buildings after a heavy rain triggered tons of rock and soil to come down the mountainside. A Canadian woman in ICE custody after allegedly slapping a teen who was wearing pro-Trump memorabilia.
8: So the Department of Homeland Security has labeled Caitlin Tracy.

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1: Those big Canadian wildfires continue to send smoke pouring into the U.S., shrouding the upper Midwest and the Northeast in a smoky haze, producing air quality alerts as far south as the Carolinas. In Ontario, Premier Doug Ford telling reporters crews have rescued more than 300 people from communities threatened by those flames.
2: Campers and so on and so forth. These aren't communities. So, again, I want to thank the OPP for doing an incredible job. They're absolute champions. I want to thank the local Thunder Bay police as well, firefighters, and obviously the paramedics. They're always there as well.
1: Meantime, President Trump is threatening to impose new tariffs on Canada to pay for what he says is billions of dollars in damage caused by that smoke. Meantime, pouring rain in New York City is expected to help improve air quality, but the thunderstorms are creating another threat for the New York State area and New Jersey, the possibility of flash flooding.
3: It has been really smoggy. That's been the big story here the last several days. And even this morning, that smog was the big story. But we've known that there's going to be a shift in the weather. There's a cold front currently moving across the eastern United States. That's pushing that smoke. So as long as you're in front of it, you're going to be seeing heavy smoke. It's going to be difficult to breathe. Your eyes are going to burn. And then we start to see these frontal boundaries move on through. There are going to be rounds of, at times, heavy showers.
1: And that's Fox Weather's Adam Klotz, as you can tell from a very rainy New York City. We're also learning that severe weather has forced Spain and Argentina to cancel their final practice sessions ahead of the World Cup Championship match coming up tomorrow on Sunday. The teams were set to practice before noon today. Defending champion Argentina will take on Spain at 3 p.m. Eastern tomorrow at the New York, New Jersey Stadium. Later on today, England and France meet for the bronze medal match at 5 p.m. Eastern. I'm Paul Stevens, and this is Fox News.
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6: Sixth round of airstrikes focused on bridges. Bandar Kamir, Bandar Abbas, both saw road bridges and rail bridges destroyed.
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2: This is Handle on the Law, marginal legal advice where I tell you, you have absolutely no case. Okay, there are three types of cases and issues regarding President Trump. And a couple of them are legal cases, and then we have some that are just directives from the president, which the president has the power to do. For example, pardons. Now, do pardons affect us personally? Nah, not really. Do pardons affect those pardoned? Yeah, big time. And sometimes it's just offensive when he does it, but for example, when the January 6th defendants, everybody that was involved in the takeover of the Capitol has been pardoned. All right, how is it going to affect you? It's not. I mean, it's offensive, but how is it going to affect you? Now, tariffs affect all of us. Inflation affects all of us. And then there are some lawsuits that really mean absolutely nothing. And it's merely newsworthy, and it shows the character one way or the other of the president. And this has to do with the president's name being put on the Kennedy Center. So as of a few months ago, it's the Donald J. Trump Kennedy Center for Performance. Okay, so now, one of the first things he did is he ordered that his name be put on the building. It's now, or was, the Donald J. Trump Kennedy Center. And with that, not only was his name put on the building, but everything related to the building and the Kennedy Center, websites, tickets, PR announcements, it's all of it is incorporating his name. And a lawsuit hit saying, no, you can't put your name up because Congress is the only entity that has the right and the ability to change the name. It was established by Congress, and based on the lawsuit, only Congress can change it. Well, a lawsuit was filed, which, of course, the Trump administration fought it. And the reason they fought it, or one of the big reasons they fought it, not you can't argue it's because I want my name on there. I mean, that's not going to fly. So the argument was that fundraising would be affected dramatically if his name were removed. And since fundraising is about half the budget of the Kennedy Center, that's a pretty serious issue. So presenting the fundraising argument, and what is it? Is it true? Is it not true? Well, in one sense, it is true because big donors affiliated with the president have donated. So the donations have increased. So, okay, that is a legitimate argument. Now, ticket sales are in half of what they were prior to the name change. Also, major appearances by major artists and orchestras have decreased dramatically because these folks simply will have nothing to do with it. Now, let's look at the actual figures. Donations have increased because of the connection to Donald Trump. Ticket sales have decreased. And whether you think the artistic balance is down or up, it's your call. There is no proof that either side can bring to the table. This is conjecture. So what the lower court did is order that his name be removed. An appeals court said that it has to be removed. A federal appeals court, for the second time, said it is not going to intervene to reverse or quickly reverse the judge's order that removed Donald Trump's name. So the president, and to his credit, and it's been hinted he's going to ignore the court. He does not. And he has never said he would. They started removing the name. How do we know? Well, we really don't know. We're hearing reports of his name being removed, and we do have photos. of his name being removed, but there was a tarp put in front. So no one can actually see. The public can't see the removal of the name. This was weeks ago. And guess what? The tarp is still there. Now, again, does this affect you? Of course not. Are you buying a ticket or not buying a ticket to see an artist that you appreciate? Of course not. But in the end, this is either incredibly offensive, if you believe it's incredibly offensive, as I do, we want Donald Trump's name on everything. We love the idea of an airport in Florida now being named the Donald J. Trump International Airport. Love the idea of the Triumphal Arch. Love the idea of the reflecting pool and the arch that ostensibly is going to be built. The ballroom that he tore down the east wing of the White House to build. So there again, offensive, yeah, for a lot of people. Effective, it affects people, not really. It's just part and parcel of what's going on today. All right, before we bail out of the first break, I will tell you, you are going to hear today questions regarding personal injury. Inevitably, and this happens every show, someone has gotten into a car accident and been injured and sort of up in the air. What do I do, Bill? And what I do is actually give good legal advice on that one. I say, you need a lawyer on this. All you're going to get is money. 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
2: Handle on the Law, marginal legal advice. Sheila. Hello, Sheila. What can I do for you?
12: Hey, thank you for taking my call. My 88-year-old mother is back in a rehab after falling again, a medical rehab. We sold our childhood home 2 years ago, and she went into an apartment because she couldn't keep up the home. She continues to fall over and over, 3 falls in about the last 4 months, and she tells people to keep it a secret. So she's fallen many more times in the last 6 years. She doesn't take her medicine. She doesn't eat. The current rehab has no open residential care beds to transfer her to, and when we all agreed she would go to assisted living, the morning we were going to sign forms to secure a room, our mom told staff at the rehab that we, in essence, bully her, and she refuses to go anywhere else but back to her apartment. So we were called in by admins and candidly told if we don't abide by her choices, they would help her revoke our 20-year-old power of attorney, and they insist she's cognitive and fit. Our mom manipulates everyone. Should we be doing anything? Can we do anything?
2: Yeah, I think so.
12: They've given her another idea, and we think it's not over.
2: Yeah, I think so. First of all, your power of attorney is still valid. And when they say, we're going to help your mom rescind it, I mean, your mom can rescind it, can say you no longer have the power of attorney, so you no longer can sign for me. So now, if you think your mom is no longer able to make her own decisions or her attempt to rescind it is certainly against her own wishes or should be denied, then what you do is you go into court. And you may have to have a conservatorship. They're not easy to get. But if she is not particularly cognizant, if she doesn't know basically what's going on, the court's going to give the conservatorship. Otherwise, if she knows what she's doing and she's not being coerced, then guess what? It's her life and she makes the decisions in her life, except if it's dangerous to herself. And so, you know, you want to talk to a trust and estate lawyer and see, you know, what do I do at this point? And the facility wants to keep her there.
12: We already have a trust, actually, and that's concerning, too.
2: Who's the trustee?
12: My mom and myself and my sisters.
2: Okay, so
12: my mom is a living trustee. We understand the POA could get, the trust could get taken over because she's a living trustee.
2: No, it can be taken over unless you, no, it really can't be taken over because you need all of the trustees to agree to it. It depends on how the trust is written. You know, it's if one trustee decides, no, I'm out of this, and the other two trustees say, no, we're keeping the trust alive, the trust is alive. So, again, I would, if you want complete control and make it airtight, it's definitely a trust in a state lawyer and to put in a conservatorship. That's what I would do. Heidi. Hi, Heidi. You're up. Welcome. What can I do for you?
8: Hi, Bill. I was on a very busy boulevard in the right-hand lane about to turn right into my place of business when a commercial truck didn't check his blind spot and sideswiped me, causing about $7,000 of damage to my car, no bodily injuries. An on-duty Metro bus driver stopped in the middle of this busy boulevard, jumped out of his bus, and went to the truck driver and gave the truck driver his name and number as a witness. Because of the witness, both insurance companies ruled that I was 100% at fault. Thankfully, I was able to get the footage from the bus. I received it yesterday, which clearly showed I was the victim and that both men lied. My question is, can I take the truck driver's business to small claims court to sue them for the maximum amount of $12,500, even though my damages are only like $7,000 to $8,000?
2: Yeah. First of all, you do sue for the entire, you sue for the entire amount no matter what. I don't care if your damages are $2, you still sue for $12,000. There is, I think business, it's a different amount you can sue for. But yes, you sue everybody. You definitely sue the truck driver individually. You sue the business individually. I don't think you can sue the city, but certainly the truck driver. And you go into court, and if you have the evidence that they're lying, then you're going to win. It's that simple. The fact that both insurance companies say, no, thank you. Okay, fine. Then don't pay. I'm going to court. Just because they determine that you're at fault, that doesn't mean you're at fault. Now, it's going to take a judge to make that. That's not a legal determination. That's a coverage determination. So, you go to court. Yeah, you file against everybody. Everybody you can. And you go for the full amount, and if the damages are only $7,000 that you can prove, the judge is going to say, okay, you get $7,000. So the answer to your question, yes, you sue. What's your question? You have another one. It better be good. What?
8: What legal action can I take against the bus driver who knowingly and intentionally—
2: Oh, nothing. No, of course. Of course they lie, but everybody lies in small claims court.
8: But why would he even—
2: Because he wanted to lie. Maybe he hates you. Maybe he doesn't like the color of your car. He decides that you look a lot like his ex-girlfriend who dumped him. I have no idea. Why do people lie? There are different lies done by different people all the time. Now, is there any fallout? Is there any backlash by him filing and then the court doesn't like fraud on the court? Two people. Let me tell you what happens in small claims court. You're going to be sworn in. And normally the swearing in, everybody in the court raises their hands, not individual. And the bailiff goes, the bailiff says, do you promise to tell the truth, nothing but the truth, et cetera, so help you God. Take a listen to what the bailiff actually says. And the bailiff will say, do you promise to lie and do nothing but lie and never tell the truth, so help you God? And everybody raises their hands, and that's exactly what happens. So just live with the lie and hope the judge believes you. And if you have the video, that's what's going to happen.
0: Audrey. Hello, Audrey.
13: Good morning.
0: Yes.
13: I totally know the answer to my question, but I'm going to ask it anyways. My friend co-signed a college loan years and years ago. Cousin has befriended... or not befriended, has disfriended my friend. And so is he not paying his student loan? So because my friend co-signed, he is ultimately responsible, correct?
0: All right, let me ask you that question, Audrey. This is Audrey on the Law, okay? So here's Bill asking.
13: I know that. Yes.
0: I'm asking the same question of you. How would you answer that?
13: Of course he's responsible. He signed a contract.
0: There you go. Of course he is. Yep. And I understand that you're basically wanted confirmation of your friend being a complete, utter schmuck for co-signing a loan, right?
13: It's beyond me, and it's a pattern, unfortunately.
0: Well, I mean, it happens. You know? I mean, it happens.
13: Yeah.
0: How much was the student loan for?
13: Oh, my God. He is paying $18,000.
0: All right. It's $18,000. Wait a second. It's $18,000 that he owes?
13: Yes.
0: Okay. Well, then that's what he owes. Now, you can call. Now, is this a federally insured student loan? Is this a private loan? He's got to find out, see if he can negotiate something about it and say, but he co-signed.
13: Yeah.
0: But he said, there's a document. I will pay if my flake friend does not.
13: Yeah.
0: You know, that's the problem. You know, my daughters, God bless them, my daughter rented a house. And this is Southern California, where,
13: right.
0: You know, a rental is like $15,000 for a one-bedroom or just,
13: yeah.
0: It's crazy.
13: I live here.
0: Yeah,
13: yep.
0: So it's... So I had to co-sign. I had to co-sign, yeah. Otherwise they would not give her the property. There's so many people out there looking, and I'm co-signing. There's no way around it. And if she flakes, you know, sure, I kill her. I understand that. She will not be alive, but I still owe the money. So the answer
13: right.
0: to your question is exactly the way you answered it.
2: All right. I get questions all the time about privacy on the air. Oh, my privacy has been invaded. What can I do? What do you think? You think your privacy has been invaded? Everybody's privacy has been invaded. No one has any privacy. And everything about you is available online. 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
15: Harm and Roberts, two U.S. troops are killed in action in war with Iran, and another is missing.
16: Central Command says that this happened Friday as these U.S. service members in Jordan came under missile and drone attacks from Iran. One service member is missing, and four others were evacuated to Jordanian hospitals. Secretary of War Pete Hegseth just posted the following quote, "Godspeed, heroes. Their sacrifice only stiffens our resolve."
15: Fox's Alex Hogan. Since the war began, 16 U.S. service members have been killed. Parts of Texas are dealing with severe and widespread flooding, but it could have been worse. Fox Weather's Brandi Campbell.
17: Local leaders have expressed they were grateful for early warning, saying those saved lives.
15: Still, at least two people died and hundreds needed rescuing. America's listening to Fox News.
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2: Welcome back. Handle on the Law. Yes, Morris, sir. What's up? Yes, sir.
23: Good morning. I have a situation here. I received a letter from the State Controller's Office regarding an account that originally was developed from the life insurance policy from my beloved mother. And when the life insurance policy, the company called me, they wanted all kind of information from a copy of the death certificate, and they wanted my social
2: security
23: number.
2: Hold on. You said two things, and they're contradictory. One, you received a letter from the state of California. Then you said a company sent you a letter. Which one?
23: Both. This problem started about 10 years ago.
2: Oh, I don't care. I don't care when I don't care when the problem started. Let's talk about you getting the money. If the state says you have the money, I've never heard of the state sending this out. Well, maybe I have. All you do is fill out the form. Do not use the company. If you don't have the state involved and all you have is the company, all they've done a search of your name and money being held, and then you get the letter. They want 10% to help you get the money. Don't give them 10%. You can do it yourself. All you go is on the internet. You go State of California, Escheat, E-S-C-H-E-A-T, Escheat, and you can just do the research yourself, and the money is available. You'll get all of it. That's how it works.
23: Thank you.
2: Okay,
23: you
2: that
23: know,
2: was easy.
23: They want my Social Security number. I don't want to give it to them.
2: That's right. You don't give them a Social Security number. The company wants your Social Security number. You're not using the company, Morris.
23: The state of California wants my Social Security number.
2: Okay, that one is a weird one. I would contact, that may be the case. So you got to find out if it's legitimate. There is a number or an email on that form from the state of California. You call that or contact them and say, is this real? Because it may not be real. Unfortunately, fraud is so good today that you just never, ever, ever know. Lynette! Hello, Lynette. You're up. Welcome.
3: Hi, how you doing?
2: Yes, ma'am.
3: Yes, I'm calling about a situation with a shared driveway. I live in a private residence, and we share a driveway with a triplex. Okay, mind you, our car, my husband's car has been hit a few years ago, and then there's people in this driveway who don't know how to drive, don't know how to back up or whatever, and so we had to get a camera and everything. And these people, and the landlord knew this, and one of the lady drinks, and so she put them out on the streets, said they had to park on the streets. Now she's feeling sympathetic towards them and let them come back in the driveway. So I let her know, this landlord, I said, if they hit my car, I'm going to take legal action against you.
2: Right. So what you're going to do?
3: They know that they're bad drivers.
2: Okay, so what's your question?
3: My question is, can I sue this landlord if they hit
2: obviously you're car? Suing. Obviously, you're suing the driver, okay, for causing that. Now, can you sue the landlord? Maybe. I mean, you're going to sue the landlord, and your argument is going to be that the landlord is responsible because the landlord knew that this driver went ahead and, hit cars, and the landlord knew about it. Here's the problem. Is parking allowed?
3: Reckless.
2: Doesn't matter. Is the landlord, because reckless is a legal term, Lynette. It's the judge determines what's reckless and not you. Okay. That's for starters. Second of all, is there parking where the driveway is? Do people park there, or is it just the driver who hits you? In which parking people park there? Which one is it?
3: There is on their side of the driveway. They go all the way to the back. They have
2: okay. I don't care. Is it allowed? Is there an ordinance say you can't park there? Is parking allowed along the driveway?
3: Yes, parking.
2: Okay,
3: though,
2: you're done. Landlord's out of the picture. Landlord's out of the picture. Now you get to sue the driver. That's it. Good luck. You want someone to be responsible. You got him. It's the driver, not anybody else. All right, Nash. Hello, Nash.
4: Good morning, Mr. Handel. I don't want to take too much of your time. First question, I got a refund from filing back taxes from the California State Board. However, the check that they issued to me says I am deceased or an administrator. I'm sure I just have to call them and let them know I'm not dead, but will I still get that refund?
2: I'm sorry, did I just lose you?
4: No, I'm here. Can you
2: okay,
4: hear me?
2: Okay, well, I'm sorry. What about the refund? I didn't hear that.
4: Okay, so I got I filed back taxes.
2: Yeah, no, I got it. Okay, you filed and they said they owe you the money. And at this point, you're dead. Okay, I get that as far as they're concerned. And the second question is, you let them know that you're not dead, any number of reasons. You call them up, you say, hi, I'm alive. You write an email, you say, hi, I'm alive. You can say, I used to be dead, but I'm a zombie now. So I can receive a refund anyway for you to determine you're alive. And it's an affidavit. So that's not a problem. They'll give you an affidavit or you'll look it up. And then the next question is what?
4: I just got into an accident yesterday. The guy hit me right in the behind. Went to the hospital, no injuries, thank you, God. And I just wanted to know, what can I do to get the most money out of this guy?
2: Okay, a lawyer. You get a lawyer, a personal injury lawyer, who may or may not take the case. If there is no injury, then obviously the person who hit you is at fault. But what are you suing for? What you're suing for is the damages to the car. That's it. And lawyers are not going to take that case because what the settlement is, or what the money they're going to receive, is the damages to the car. And where does the lawyer make any money? The lawyer doesn't. So, if it was yesterday, let me ask you this. How badly damaged was the car?
4: More than likely, they're going to tow the car based on the mileage.
2: Okay, then here's what I'm going to do. I'm going to have you contact a lawyer. Go to handleonthelaw.com. And usually when people get into rear enders, what was the speed, if you had to guess, on the rear ending?
4: I was at 5 miles an hour. This guy must have been at least 50.
2: Oh, 50 and you're not injured?
4: No, by the glory of God, Mr. Handel, no airbags. I got a little bit of a headache.
2: Okay, so here we go. This is, okay, hang on. You want to go to handleonthelaw.com. You may have a concussion that you don't realize. One day, a lot of stuff shows up in the 2 or 3 days subsequent to a car accident like that. So go to handleonthelaw.com, and you'll talk to a lawyer who does this, and we'll see what happens. Again, they may not take the case, but if they do, and the lawyer will determine it, and probably a you have to have an obviously an appointment with a doctor if symptoms show up, which quite often they show up a couple of days later. Then there's a case there. So go to the website. That's what I would do. Hey, I want to share something with you, and this is a problem you may have like I did. And when my mom needed an assisted living facility, I mean, she couldn't do it on her own anymore. I was the one responsible, so I didn't know where to go. So I put her one near my house, and that didn't work out at all. So I had to put her in another location, and that one barely worked out. 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

0: Welcome back. Handle on the Law. Tim, you're up.
1: Hey, Bill, got a question. I'm trying to figure out how I've got to enforce the encroachment on my easement. I have a water main. It's adjacent to my property. There's a trailer park that built over top of my water main. Not necessarily built over it, but they put trailers on top of the water main easement at some point. And I'm not sure how to approach the.
0: Okay. Do you have, let me ask
1: people.
0: You, do you have access to the water main?
1: I have access to the shutoff, but the drive, there's a driveway and about six, mobile homes that are.
0: Okay. No, I understand. You have an easement for, the water main, on your property, and who owns, the water main? The city?
1: It's technically mine because on my deed, it shows that there's a 10-foot wide path going that direction out to there, but it's been paved over.
0: Okay. Who has the easement? The city?
1: No, it's on my deed. It's part of my.
0: Yeah,
1: property.
0: No, I know. But who has the easement? Does the city have the easement? I mean, the easement's going to somebody.
1: Yeah, it's for the water main only.
0: Okay, so it's the city. Water, so it's not it is not your property. It's between the city and your neighbor. And then you get to ask how is it damaging you?
1: Well, the problem is the city said that's my water main property on
0: okay,
1: there.
0: Okay, so that's the problem. Okay, that's the problem. City says it's yours, you say it's the city's. You've got property that's being built over your water main. It's easy for them to say, you know, no longer are going to let trailers there. Now, if it was a house that was on there, that gets kind of interesting. You know, at this point, you certainly have to consult with a real estate attorney and find out where you sit. And it could be. Now, I don't do this as a practice because I don't do much as a practice. Where you sit, can you make them remove it? Is the city in some way have the ability to enforce the easement? And if it doesn't get in your way at all, the easement still exists. Now, if it's your property that it is through, you've given permission for the water main to go there. So I don't think you have much there, but you know, it's certainly worth talking to a real estate lawyer. You know, no one's going to charge you on that one. Just, I have a question to ask.
2: Con. Hello, Con. Welcome.
3: Hi. Hi, Bill. How
2: Con,
3: are you?
2: It's an interesting name. Where does that come from, Con?
3: Yes, from Vietnam. Yes, that's my.
2: Oh, okay. You're Vietnamese. All right. Fair enough. Okay.
3: Yes. I have a situation where I feel I was forcibly fired because at the interview with HR and my two bosses, my boss, the manager, and his boss, the VP. Well, the VP, when I first hired, the VP was my boss, and then a year after, he's no longer my boss, so I was under a manager. They said my performance is not great. I was a project manager, and when projects went south, they taking on me, and there is a lot of many parties involved, you know, from accounting all the way up to sales. So sales made complaint to them, and they pointed finger at me. And I, you know, they rolled me up.
2: All right.
3: The funny thing is, VP said very good thing about me on the performing.
2: All right. None of that matters. So what happened to you and what's your question?
3: Yes. My question is that during the interview, they were harassing me. They were, you know, making me so upset because I had to fight back with all these points they pointed out to me.
2: Okay.
3: And then my manager, instead of saying, okay, we're going to put you on training to improve the better on your each projects that we found the discrepancy. Instead of saying that, my manager said, how about I give you 3 weeks? And I was like, I'm sorry.
2: I give you 3 weeks. Wait a second. Con, when you said I give you 3 weeks, 3 weeks for what?
3: Yeah, 3 weeks to improve.
2: Ah, 3 weeks to improve. Okay, got it.
3: Yeah, he turned around.
2: All right, so what happened? All right, now I understand. Now I understand. So what happened?
3: The HR. So I, you know, and then I walked out the meeting. I still have an hour to go. So I sat in my computer. I work a little bit, and then I'm thinking, you know, instead of them giving me a training of how to improve the project moving forward better, my manager said this. He turned around to the HR lady and said, how about I give her 3 weeks? Would that be okay with you? And I was like, my time is very valuable. Why would I
2: okay, Con, you know, this has become War and Peace. What happened and what's your question?
3: Yes, so then I quit.
2: Ah, okay. So then you quit. All right, yeah. Got it. You quit. All right. And what's your question?
3: And then the following day, they sent me a letter saying I'm terminated. So, am I wrongfully terminated?
2: Nah, probably not. Probably not. First of all, you weren't terminated because you quit. But the problem is you quit. So it's kind of hard to get terminated after you quit. And based on the circumstances, it's going to be really difficult. They have a right to fire anybody they want. Now, there is a small exception here. If they have how big a company are we talking about here, Con?
3: Well, they small. The company that I work for is
2: How many employees?
3: Mid-sized company.
2: How many employees?
3: Yeah, it's about 200 employees.
2: All right.
3: At that office.
2: All right. So, all right. So I don't know if they have a procedures manual under which it says you are going to be fired and you have to be given notice and then you have X number of weeks or days and you have to be retrained. I mean, if they have a policy that is in place, then you can argue, you can argue that they have violated their own policy, maybe. But the bottom line is, you know, they can fire you for whatever reason they want. That's for starters. And your problem is, your employee, correct? Just a straight employee, not a 1099 contractor?
3: No, it's straight. Yeah, project managers, full-time employee. Yes.
2: Yeah, okay. So because you quit, you're not going to get unemployment insurance.
3: Right.
2: Yeah, that's the problem. They're going to remove the you've been fired to you already quit. But the bottom line is, what do you want? Let me ask you this. Let me go the other way. What would you ask for? They don't want you there. They don't want you there. What do you want?
3: What I want is compensated for my whole year.
2: For a year. You want a year. Okay. You want a year's salary.
3: Yes, compensate back to me, yes.
2: Wait. You didn't get paid?
3: No, I got paid.
2: All right, you want you want 1 year's salary is what your damages are, is what you're asking for.
3: Yes.
2: Yeah, ain't going to happen. It's not going to happen. Yeah, nothing. No, ain't going to happen. I mean, I appreciate it, and I don't think any lawyer would pick that up personally. And, you know, I don't think that's going to happen.
0: And talk a minute about privacy online. And I joke about this all the time because people call on this show and they say, Bill, my privacy has been invaded. What privacy? You really believe there's privacy out there? 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
7: Troops killed in action. I'm Carmen Roberts, Fox News. U.S. Central Command says two U.S. service members were killed yesterday while defending against an Iranian ballistic missile and drone attack in Jordan. Another service member is missing. Fox's Lucas Tomlinson has more from Tel Aviv.
8: Four American service members were wounded. They were transferred to Jordanian hospitals and have since been discharged. This all coming after at least two intermediate range ballistic missiles fired from Iran hit a base in Jordan not long after U.S. Air Force personnel had arrived, part of President Trump's reinforcements. It is the first American casualties in months since those six U.S. Army personnel were killed in the early days of the war in the attack on Kuwait.
7: And Iran issued a chilling warning today, telling people they should stay away from U.S. military bases in the Gulf. Smoke from the Canadian wildfires is still hanging over the Midwest and northeastern U.S., but Fox Weather's Adam Klotz in New York City says that's expected to clear soon.
9: It has been really smoggy. That's been the big story here the last several days. And even this morning, that smog was the big story. But we've known that there's going to be a shift in the weather. There's a cold front currently moving across the eastern United States. That's pushing that smoke. So as long as you're in front of it, you're going to be seeing heavy smoke. It's going to be difficult to breathe. Your eyes are going to burn. And then we start to see these frontal boundaries move on through. There are going to be rounds of, at times, heavy showers.
7: And the Akron Zoo in Ohio was forced to close today because of a bomb threat. Zoo official says it is consistent with threats received at other major zoos, including facilities in Cleveland, Phoenix, Seattle, and Miami. There have been a string of bomb threats, as well as some swatting incidents.

0: My name is Sean, and I am the dean at St. Michael's Episcopal Cathedral in Boise, where we love summer, and we know that you love it too. To allow more time for you to enjoy your favorite summer activities, and also get to church, just like your grandmother would want, we have changed our worship schedule for the season. 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All after church, of course. More information can be found at stmichaelscathedral.org. That is stmichaelscathedral.org. Come celebrate at the corner of 8th and State. We would love to meet you.
1: As fighting ramps up between the U.S. and Iran, the other big war expands. Ukrainian drone strikes overnight in Russia killed at least 9 people and injured 60. Ukraine said it is attacking logistics facilities that support Russia's war effort. Some moderate Democrats are distancing themselves from the party's progressive wing after several candidates backed by the Democratic Socialists of America won primary elections in New York, Colorado, and Washington, D.C. One such lawmaker is Senator John Fetterman of Pennsylvania, who tells Fox News,
2: "I don't know why other Democrats, we just can't collectively say they are not Democrats. They can run if they want, but not as a Democrat. You know, these are extremists, and usually they're incredibly anti-American."
1: And this comes after more than 100 House Democrats voted to end U.S. military aid to Israel this week. Bike riders in Oregon are going to try to break a world record.
3: People in Portland, Oregon are attempting to beat Seattle, Washington's record for the largest electric bicycle party and ride. A Seattle bike club holds the event record with 405 e-bikes. And Portland is hoping to best its neighbor to the north by encouraging riders to join the effort on personal e-bikes and pedal bikes. The route for Sunday's ride is 2 miles long and ends with a celebration including music, food, and an official Guinness World Records judge to verify whether Portland accomplished its goal. Those who need a bike will have the chance to use a limited number of e-bikes for the event from Bike Town, the Portland Bureau of Transportation's bike share system. Tanya J. Powers, Fox News.
1: And a Walmart in San Jose, California is reportedly taking anti-theft measures to a new level, placing pricey cuts of beef inside metal security cages to keep shoplifters at bay. Influencer Tony Bartleson, better known online as Meat Dad, posted a video from inside the California store showing the ribeye steaks and ground beef wrapped in wire security devices. I'm Carmen Roberts. This is Fox News.
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1: This is Handle on the Law, marginal legal advice where I tell you you have absolutely no case. Now, when it comes to broadcasting, there is a rule. We're talking about television broadcasting, even radio. There is a rule called the equal time rule, where, for example, if I were to put on a candidate that has a position running for office,

0: And under the equal time rule, I have to put on the opposing candidate, or at least offer it. And that's still in place. But everybody's ignored that for years and years. Well, all of a sudden it's come back and it's now ruled or come back with its ugly head. And this has to do with the Trump administration and ABC. ABC has a television show called The View. And The View is, I think, five women who sit around and talk. Very highly rated, very successful, and it's about as anti-Trump as you're going to get. And what's happening now is the FCC is saying, we want equal time. You have an hour of anti-Trump. We want an hour of pro-Trump. And ABC is saying no, because the equal time rule doesn't apply to us. Well, the network is fighting a Trump administration accusation and trying to use the equal time rule. ABC is saying it's a violation of free speech, and so that's the fight that's going to be fought. Now, the FCC about 2 decades ago ruled that under these circumstances, the equal time rule doesn't exist, does not apply. And so The View, the morning show that combines entertainment and political interviews, is a bona fide news program. Therefore, equal time doesn't have to be adhered to. I have to, because I'm not a news program. The fight is going on. ABC says, nope, we don't qualify. We're exempt. The Trump administration is, yep, you do apply, and we want equal time. And, of course, this is going to go to court. Inevitably, it's going to go to court. And no matter which way the FCC, if the FCC prevails, I am assuming there will be a legal fight, although the courts let administrative agencies, which the FCC is, generally prevail. Okay, let's go ahead and take a phone call or two. Mike. Hello, Mike. It's your turn. What can I do for you?
1: Hello, Bill.
0: Yes.
1: Yeah, quick question. So back in 2020, I took out a online personal loan for about anywhere between, it was either $1,200 or $2,000, but I never paid it back. And here we are, 2026, and somebody from AI Legal Partners keeps
0: it doesn't matter what the company. You don't have to give me the name of the company. So some company has emailed you, correct?
1: And been trying to reach out to me, and they're threatening to garnish my wages.
0: Okay, just tell them. Okay, they can't garnish your
1: empty threats.
0: Yeah, they can't garnish your wages until there's a judgment. All right, so I wouldn't worry about it at this time.
1: My last a mediation department reached out to me and told me that they're trying to contact me to resolve this before they start garnishing wages. And
0: fine.
1: I ignored their phone call as
0: good.
1: Well. Do I just keep ignoring it?
0: No. It depends on whether you want to have fun or not. What I do is if I were in that situation, I would call them up and say, okay, I'll see you in court. Oh, by the way, there's a statute of limitations issue here. And if you file a lawsuit knowing that the statute of limitations has run, you are liable. But you can also ignore it. It doesn't matter. You ignore it until they file
1: a lawsuit. What is the statute of limitations?
0: 4 years in California. When's the last time you made a payment on this? When's the last time you made a payment?
1: I never did.
0: Okay. You took out the loan in 2020. The statute of limitation ended in 2024. Boom. At that point, their ability to sue you is over. And all they can do to collect the money is nothing. Now, I'll tell you what they can do is ding your credit. That's no fun.
1: Right. And
0: that's no fun. And that they can do.
1: After 7 years of no contact that it goes off.
0: It doesn't matter. Yeah, I don't know. It's even not after no contact. They can, it depends on when they ding your credit. And I think that stays there after 7 years. Or I don't think there's a law that says it's just a policy what they do. Maybe there's a law. But that's the risk, is your credit being hit, noted as an unpaid debt. That's it. That's the only liability you're looking at. as far as they say, they're going to garnish your wages. That's a crock. That is a straight threat that has no ability for them to do that. They're lying about that unless they get a judgment. And they can't get a judgment. And they know they can't get a judgment.
1: Now,
0: okay.
1: Recently, like 2.5 years ago, I moved. So they don't have an address.
0: It doesn't matter. None of that matters. Okay. None of that matters. All right? The statute of limitations has run. Sue. Hi, Sue.
2: Hi, Bill.
0: Yes, ma'am.
2: I'm calling from my 90-year-old neighbor. She wanted me to call you and see if she had the case. She was experiencing horizontal and vertical lines in one of her eyes and went to her eye doctor, and they put Novocaine in her eye and they gave her a shot. The pressure went up about 70%, and she started experiencing pain around the eye and went back. Now she's blind in that eye.
0: Ooh, okay.
2: And she said, call Bill and ask him if I have a case.
0: Yeah, I think she does. Yeah, I mean, the only defense, if I'm the defense attorney, I would argue, how old is she? 90 years old? You know
2: she's 90.
0: Yeah, she's seen enough. You know, she doesn't need all her eyeballs. That's not much of a defense. That's more of a joke than anything else. 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Two things happen. 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
14: A better life with Dr. Sanjay Gupta.
15: I'm feeling lucky to have my college-age kids home with me for a few weeks this summer. And one of the things I know we're going to be talking about, AI. I've started to use it more often at the hospital to get fresh takes on patient problems that I'm trying to solve. And for my girls, well, I know that they are navigating college now with these new powerful tools. Something, frankly, that you and I couldn't have even imagined when we were in school. But while it may be tempting to outsource your studying and your work to these large language models, I beg you not to. And that's because AI chatbots tend to reproduce what researchers call weird viewpoints. That's an acronym: Western, Educated, Industrialized, Rich, and Democratic. Look, AI isn't going away, and admittedly, it can be a really powerful tool, but you don't want it doing your thinking for you. I'm Dr. Sanjay Gupta, helping you live a better life.
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0: Welcome back. Handle on the Law, Marginal Legal Advice. Let me get my icon working here. Here we go. Maureen. Hello, Maureen.
16: Yes, hello.
0: Yes, ma'am.
16: All right, I have an adult son who had a kind of a freak accident playing disc golf, threw a frisbee really hard, back popped, everybody heard it, and he's in excruciating pain, so I'm going home, going to ice it. And then he started becoming numb from the waist down. Got scared, called his insurance because he's unemployed at the time and worried about cost of medical. They tell him, hey, this sounds like a medical emergency. You need to get in ASAP. Sounds like cauda equina. They recommended a specific hospital that's covered by his insurance, and that is a spinal specialist. We went. I stayed with him the entire time, never saw a doctor. They did do an MRI, and he was having issues with bowel and bladder. And while he was in the bathroom, I kind of went up to the nurse's station and said, hey, when are we going to see a doctor? This is starting to get really concerning. And she says, oh, well, they're going to do the MRI. They'll have results. So about 12:30 at night, we get the head nurse comes in and says, well, the doctor reviewed the MRI, says, you don't have all the symptoms. Just go on home and follow up tomorrow. Make an appointment. He calls the next day. It's closed for Good Friday. He goes through the weekend. He's getting really, really worried. He calls on Monday. They say they can't see him for 2 months. I said, this is baloney. You need
0: to. Yeah, it is, because that is a very serious issue. My ex-wife had that issue. She was in surgery almost immediately. I mean, it is
16: that's what it should have been.
0: Yeah, that's no small deal. I have a question. You're talking about a hospital that has a trauma center that's closed on Good Friday?
16: No. The hospital is open. We were there for 9.5 hours in the emergency room. Never got examined by a doctor.
0: Okay, I understand. Okay, I got it. So what's your question?
16: Okay, so question is, he ends up going into a different hospital, has the emergency surgery. They're telling him, you know, that's really unfortunate. You've gone, it's usually 24 to 48 hour window. They did a discectomy where they removed a sizable amount.
0: No, I understand. There was a lot of medical issues that occurred. So what's your question, Maureen?
16: He's left with permanent.
0: Okay, got it. Okay. It's based on what you say, it sounds like there was malpractice there. It sounds like that it was such a serious back injury that you can become paralyzed very easily from. I mean, this is really serious stuff. So based on what you said, you instantly need a medical malpractice attorney. I mean, instantly. It sounds like, unfortunately, it's a terrific case. If I'm a lawyer, I'm going, oh, yeah, this is good. The only thing that could be better is him losing his arms.
16: He actually tried one, and they said that, and they didn't take it.
0: All right, so you got another one, which is kind of surprising why they didn't take it. So just because one lawyer doesn't take it, another one does, because this is a complicated case, it's probably going to go to trial. And if it settles, it's going to be a long time. There are a lot of expenses. Medical experts have to be brought in. And the law firm pays for those medical experts. It takes a long time to develop it. It's expensive. And it could be that the firm you went to just isn't prepared to do a case like that. It happens all the time. So I'm going to suggest go to the website, go to handleonthelaw.com. Again, it only does personal injury, but it knows all the medical malpractice people out there. And it seems like you're going to need a top-notch medical mal attorney. Because as I've said, this is a case that's not going to roll over. This is a case that is not going to settle quickly. This is a case, based on what you said, the injuries are astronomical. You're talking.
16: He's able to walk. He's just numb.
0: I get that. So he's not paralyzed. My ex was paralyzed. She was put in a wheelchair, and it took her over a year to relearn how to walk. And the doctor said she's never going to walk, and she ended up doing that. And she went to trial, but she filed too late. This is way before I met her. And she filed too late and got nailed, because she didn't have that kind of an attorney. She had one of those attorneys who sort of does, kind of, and didn't have the expertise, didn't have the money. So go to the website, go to handleonthelaw.com, and they'll refer you to a lawyer. Because based on what you said, I can't imagine you not having a case.
17: Leah, hello.
18: Hello, how are you?
17: Yes, what can I do for you, Leah?
18: Okay, well, I have a living trust, and I designated someone as my trustee.
17: Mm-hmm.
18: So the question is that, once I'm gone, the trustee is supposed to execute according to my wishes.
17: Yes.
18: But how do we know?
17: That's a good question. First of all, let's start with you are never going to know, because you are dead at that point.
18: I know.
17: Okay. That's for starters. Now, you can either not care because you are dead, or if you do care, you let the beneficiaries know that they are beneficiaries.
18: Yeah,
17: not necessarily the terms of the trust, but you let the beneficiaries know. Because if the beneficiaries don't know, then the trustee can do pretty much whatever he or she wants to do. And so if you're okay with letting them know, for example, my kids are recipients of my trust. They don't know what's in the trust, but they know who the trustee is. They know they are recipients, and they can question. They're allowed to question. Mm-hmm. And so there's a fiduciary duty, and that's how you do it. It's not that easy. It isn't. Then also, if there's a lawyer who drafted the trust, you also contact, I would contact the lawyer and say, this is, if I'm a beneficiary, this is what's happening. Is this legit? The problem is, it's not a will. That's one of the downsides of a trust. A will is, probate is open and the court oversees it. And yeah. you're in front of a judge. And the executor is literally putting it down in front of a judge who you can look at it to see what's happening because it's a public document. You know, you just pull it right off of the registry. It's there. It's in the records. So you just cover your butt. And the best way is to make sure you trust the trustee. I mean, that really is the best way. You know, the word trustee is pretty specific, and you want to really trust the trustee. And, because of the way, because I think so highly of my kids, I think the trustee that I've chosen has an excellent chance of screwing them over and running with the money. But then again, I'm dead, so I don't care.
18: I'm dead, yes.
17: Yeah. All right. Yeah. I hope that answered the question.
0: Now, I want to talk about something that is a problem for you, and that is your privacy or lack of your privacy. That simply doesn't exist. No, that's done. And if you think you have privacy, you are dreaming. So let me tell you what happens. Data brokers get everything about you, your home address, where you work, where you bank, what you buy, where. It's all available out there. Court records, accident history, DMV records. That list goes on. And because your information is out there, easy to get, it's collected by hundreds of data brokers and then gets sold to anyone who wants to buy it, including bad guys. And there goes your data, and there goes your vulnerability. So this company called Incogni comes into play and fights back for you. 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
23: I'm Paul Stevens. We get word of American casualties Friday in the Middle East.
24: Two American servicemen have been killed. One is missing and four wounded in an Iranian missile attack on a base in Jordan. About 4.5 hours from here is the Muwaffaq Salty Air Base in Jordan, where the U.S. Air Force has a tremendous presence.
23: Lucas Tomlinson in Tel Aviv. Smoke from Canadian wildfires lingering above the Midwest and angering some in D.C. and Ontario Premier Doug Ford after Canada to offer help to the U.S.
25: I find it a shame the administration in the U.S. and Congress people writing these letters and blaming us and so on and so forth. They have a very short memory. We had the water bombers, everyone ready, going over to California. It was last year.
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26: 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We would love to meet you.
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0: And welcome back. 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
37: Hey, Bill. My fiance's son got hurt pretty bad at work. It's been 3 years. It'll be 3 years in October. First thing I did was call one of the local hero attorneys, and he referred us to a pretty good workman's comp attorney. The workman's comp case is still open. The local PI attorney bailed after about 2 years. What is the limitations on hiring another PI attorney?
0: There's no limitations. It's the statute of limitations you're worried about.
37: Yeah.
0: And when did the accident happen?
37: October. It will be 3 years in October.
0: Okay. So you've got 3 years in which to file the personal injury claim. Now, I'm assuming if it was a good workers' comp attorney, that statute is 2 years. But I'm assuming the filing already took place, because I can't imagine a work comp attorney blowing the statute on workers' comp. Okay.
37: No, he filed right away.
0: Okay,
37: yeah,
0: good. Good, good.
37: So, all the time.
0: All right. So that being said, did the accident happen at work?
37: Yes, he was a cable guy standing on the side of his truck. This kid came down the street, didn't hit his brakes. The speed limit was 55 and hit him.
0: Got it. So the case, the PI case is against the kid and the owner of the vehicle. So when you talk about...
37: And the company he was working for.
0: Yeah, okay, that's even better, because now you have a deep pocket there. And you say he was banged up pretty good. What does that mean?
37: Broke his back in a couple places.
0: Okay, that's
37: leg,
0: it. Stop.
37: Oh, I'm not done.
0: Stop right there. You know, you can stop right there. I do not know why a personal injury lawyer would not keep that case unless there is no insurance. Either the company has gone bankrupt, it maybe have no assets. Usually companies have insurance, the vast, vast majority. So I have no idea, based on what you say, based on the damages, based that a company was involved. Now, if it's a kid driving his own car, you know, and doesn't have insurance, that case is over. I mean, there's no place to go, even though the liability is 100%. And this just looks like, where are you going to collect the money? And so that sounds like a decent PI case to me. So lawyer bailed. See what lawyers on my website will tell you. Just go to handleonthelaw.com. Give them a buzz or look on the internet, and you'll get a phone number, and you'll be able to get right through, especially during the show. They're around because PI lawyers.
37: Right, yes.
0: Yeah, that's what I would do. It's real easy. I'm sorry. I hung up on him. See, that's what happens. Mr. Patience here. I just don't have any. Ted. Hello, Ted.
38: Hello, Bill. Can you hear me?
0: I can.
2: Bill, I was a stockholder in a bank in Wyoming. The bank merged with another bank, and we were given distribution checks. I received my first check, no problem. Now it's been 3 months, and everybody was entitled to a second check, and I'm getting the runaround from the law firm that handled the merger. They said my check was mailed. I said they reissued a check. Every time I call the law firm in Colorado, they say, we have a meeting about it. We have to reissue a check. I feel like I'm getting the runaround.
0: Yeah, you probably are. Yeah, you probably are. Sure sounds that way. How big is the check?
2: The check, it's $8,000.
0: All right. So that's reasonable money. That's reasonable. Yeah. Okay. So you got to, and the firm is in Texas, right?
2: No, I'm in Texas. I want the check mailed to Texas. The firm is in Colorado, and then
0: okay,
2: the bank merger
0: so all right, firm is based out of Colorado. Okay, one of the things you can do is sue in Colorado in small claims court, although it's kind of a pain to do that because you have to file a lawsuit in Colorado, and I don't know how small claims work. Do you have to actually show up? Can you do it via video? I have no idea, and maybe it's the way a particular judge wants to deal with it. But you just got to keep on – here's what I would do because – you are getting the runaround. There's no question about it. You are entitled to the check, but let's get practical here. You do have a case. Are you going to do anything about it, or are you going to keep harassing them every day and sending emails every day? And at some point you say, okay, it's a law firm. If it's a law firm that's dealing with it, then you report that law firm to the state bar. Every state has a division. The state bar does is receiving complaints, and they investigate them. In the state of California, for example, it's not Colorado, obviously. In the state of California, every complaint to the state bar is investigated. They open up a file, and now they're going to ask. Now you have a state bar investigator. Is going to ask the law firm what is going on. What you want to do is you've probably done it all by phone calls, right? As opposed to emails.
2: I've been keeping an email record just so I can.
0: Oh, good, good, good, good, good.
2: And you send
0: whatever investigative arm of the state bar that exists. That is investigating the case, and you make a complaint, whatever form, and they'll send you a complaint. It's available or tell you online where to go. And you then simply complain and add those emails to the complaint. You attach that. That is what you do after calling and calling and calling. Or you do that now, although 3 months, they're going to say, we've tried. The investigator is going to say, yeah, that's long enough, depending on who does it. But that's what I would do.
2: Yeah,
0: I'd file immediately.
2: Okay.
0: Yeah.
2: And my claim is with the law firm, not necessarily the bank that merged.
0: Oh, you file against both. No, the bank. Who are you going to complain to the bank? To the FDIC? Yeah, you can do that. So you complain. You have a complaint form to the FDIC. They're not going to do anything. But you might as well put that on the record. And it's the law firm. Now, the law firm is going to argue, we can only advise. So we can't issue the check. We can't force the bank to issue the check. But the fact that they're jerking you around, here's what they're going to say is the company is telling us that they're issuing the check. And what can they do? So you pretty well, you still go after the law firm just to give them some grief. And hopefully they put pressure on the company that's to issue or the bank that's issuing the check. Yeah, it's one of those things where it's really not fun. You get caught up in banks, particularly in mergers. Things fall through the cracks all the time. And the old squeaky wheel rule comes into place. Now, a problem that I have had that I want to share with you. That you may or probably will have, and that's putting a loved one, in this case it was my mom, into an assisted living facility. I had no idea where to go, so I put her into one near my house, and that didn't work out at all. So I had to put her in another location, and that one barely worked out. So that was a double nightmare. I didn't know where to go. So let me ask you, do you know where to go If you're putting your senior loved one into an assisted living facility, probably not. 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
0: Welcome back. It is Handle on the Law, marginal legal advice. Oh, this one I get a lot. No one wants to hear the answer. Hello, Marilyn.
14: Hi, Bill.
0: Yes, ma'am.
14: I just have one question.
0: Yes.
14: How do I collect judgment from the court?
0: Ah, it's a good question. And there are a bunch of ways you can collect judgment from the court. First of all, if you assume, and based on your question, I think you know the answer, is that a court does not enforce its own judgment. It's up to you. You get a judgment. How big is your judgment, Marilyn?
14: $5,000 plus.
0: Okay, $5,000. So now, if the defendant is working, you can garnish the wages. What you do is you file the order with the marshals, and the marshals will go out you file the order with the employer, and the employer has to give X percentage to you of the judgment. If the defendant has any assets, you can go after assets, bank accounts, etc. And it's now, does the defendant work, is employed and gets regular wages, works for a company?
14: Yeah.
0: Okay.
14: Well,
0: then you got
14: on and off.
0: Oh, well, see, on and off doesn't help. So it's not a full employment. It's probably gig employment, right?
14: Correct.
0: Okay, that's a problem because there's nothing to garnish because a gig employee is basically a 1099, a contractor, if you will. So the company has nothing to do with it. So now you have to go after the individual, and you have the garnishment issue. You look for assets, and it isn't easy. And you certainly aren't going to go to a collection agency. Maybe, but they're not going to do nothing more than what you're going to do. Do you know who? Can you reach the defendant?
14: No, that's the problem. He's been going, you know, like, live here, live there.
0: Oh, yeah, that's a problem. That's a problem. Now you have someone who is basically a professional flake, and you're probably not going to get the money yet, get the money anyway. Kathy. Hi, Kathy. You're up. Welcome.
15: Thank you. 10 days ago, I received a text from a stranger to confirm my identity. Before I answered, I researched the telephone number on the internet, and it is a legit mineral rights company in Texas. I texted him back that it was me. He informed me that my grandfather had a brother that died childless, and his company is contacting all the distant relatives that possibly have oil rights on a property in Texas. He's pressuring me to sign over my interest for $4,500.
0: Oh, God. Okay, come on. Come on. He's pressuring you to sign over your interests based on a phone call, based on maybe a legitimate company. And this is what they do. They pressure people into signing over their mineral rights. Of course you don't sign it. Of course not. What you do is contact the company that is giving you mineral rights. What you do is do a title search, find out who the company is. You contact them and you say, okay, I'm one of the owners. Now what happens? And depending on how it's set up, the mineral rights are given to basically the closest relative. It's part of the estate. Depending on, did they tell you how much the mineral rights are?
15: No. My question is, do I take the offer or should
0: no,
15: I be asking?
0: No, of course
15: more
0: not.
15: Questions?
0: Of course. Well, you can take the offer and say, yeah, okay, send it to me. Now, if they ask for any information, social security number, you're nope. If they say prove who you are, nope, you don't do that. And so you want to see if it's legitimate. And when you say it's a legitimate company, what does that mean?
15: It came back clean. It was, you know, he was who he said he was. It's the name of the company. There were no scams. It's a national company.
0: Okay, but that doesn't mean that their policy is to call people and say, turn over your mineral rights. That you don't want to do. Not until, no, you don't want to do it at all. Which organization do I, I do want to refer you to some organization. I don't know which one, frankly, and you get to do a little research. Maybe it's the National Organization of People Who Should Receive Mental Rights But Are Not. Maybe that's where you go. That's where I would go. Of course, I wouldn't find anything at all. All right, Mike. Hello, Mike. You're up.
4: Hey, Bill. My daughter was rear-ended. Her car was totaled. She had pain for 3, 4, 5 days, and it's since subsided. Is she entitled to anything more than just a replacement of her car?
0: Yeah, probably. Not a lot. Not a lot. But yeah, she's entitled to more, I think. Pain. It's called pain and suffering. And yeah, I mean, it's, she hurt for a few days. And so, I don't know, $2,000, $1,000. I have no idea. Is the insurance company offering any money?
4: Not as of yet. She hasn't contacted a lawyer. She's reluctant to contact a lawyer.
0: Why?
4: And
0: why?
4: I couldn't tell you.
0: Okay, but, well, if she doesn't want to do that, then if she's, she can ask for $5,000, sure. And they're going to say no. Now what happens?
4: Yeah, right.
0: Okay, then they're going to say absolutely not. So where do you go with this? Scott. Hello, Scott. You've been waiting a bit. Welcome.
5: Hi. Thank you.
0: Yes.
5: In 2023, one of the big banks, I opened a business checking, a business savings, and a credit card. I'm a corporation, C corporation, for profit. This is in 23. A month ago, I received an invitation to open a credit line with this bank. When I went in and applied and wanted to open the credit line, they said somebody internally in the bank, for whatever reason, switched the corporation to an S corporation and nonprofit and said everything's going to have to be closed. I said, well, why not change it? You had no authority. This person had no authority to do it. There's no signature. There's no notification that I authorized.
0: Okay, I get
5: this.
0: It. I get it. Okay, so you want them to not change it. By the way, I think a nonprofit is not an S corporation. So they're saying that you should open up a new account and change everything over.
5: Yes, and I said I'm not going to do it without being compensated. It's a lot of
0: work. Okay, fair enough. All right, so what's your question?
5: My question to you is, I've been back and forth with the executive office. They sent me a $50 check, which I haven't cashed. Do I have any legal?
0: Yeah, of course you do. You can say, listen, you can say I want to be compensated and I want $500,000 for it. You can say whatever you want. They're going to say no. Well, or what they did say, here's $50. OK, I mean, so you want to change it. I mean, are you really going to fight with them in terms of I'm not changing it? And they're going to go, okay, we're going to want to do it. And they're going to say, and you're going to say, I'm not changing it. So you go to another bank. That's all. You know, why wouldn't you change it? What's the big deal about changing it? I would. You know,
5: you can turn around, hire a
0: lawyer and sue them for compensation. Of course, no lawyer will take it unless you're willing to pay $600-$700 an hour for a lawyer. To get compensation because you've been screwed to the tune of $50,000 or $100,000 or $25,000 or whatever you say. And they're going to say no. All right. Too bad. That's the way banks work, especially big national banks are going to tell you, you know, just switch accounts. Why wouldn't you? If you like the bank and you want to do the credit, big deal. All you're talking about is switching accounts within the bank. It's three forms they're going to ask you to sign. They're not asking you to refile your corporation. They're not asking you to do any of that. Just do it. Sign the forms. Okay? People do that. Well, yeah, they shouldn't have done it. That's right. They shouldn't have. Here's $50. Tell you what else you think you have a case, right? When your privacy gets violated. Yeah, what privacy? It doesn't exist, really, because everything about you is online. 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
6: U.S. deaths. I'm Paul Stevens, Fox News. Two American troops killed while defending against an Iranian missile attack in Jordan. Fox's Alex Hogan in Bridgewater, New Jersey, where the president is spending the weekend.
7: We have yet to hear from the president respond to this breaking news that two service members have been killed. This is the first time the service members have been killed since the fighting resumed 2 weeks ago. So Central Command says that this happened Friday as these U.S. service members in Jordan came under missile and drone attacks from Iran. One service member is missing and four others were evacuated to Jordanian hospitals. President Trump had said this just the day before.
16: We are likewise winning big in Iran, and you will see the fruits of that labor very, very shortly.
7: 13 service members have also been wounded in recent days, and this weekend the U.S. and Iran continue to trade fire.
6: Meantime, War Secretary Pete Hegseth posting on X, quote, "Godspeed, heroes. Their sacrifice only stiffens our resolve." Air quality poor across a big chunk of the U.S. from the Great Lakes to the Mid-Atlantic because of all the smoke from those hundreds of wildfires in Canada.
17: I'm standing out in Bryant Park in New York City, a place that for the last several days has been filled with smoke, especially in the afternoon hours. The kind of smoke when you step outside, the buildings are a little hazy. It's made your eyes scratchy, difficult to breathe. Today, though, we've traded in a lot of that smoke for heavy downpours. There was a flash flood warning here in the city a little bit earlier. That has now expired. But still, off and on showers, and that might be good news. And that smoke, just a couple of days ago, really heavy across the Midwest. So around Chicago, Milwaukee, stretching around Michigan. The winds in a cold front that's sweeping across the country have started to impact that. And you're noticing that smoke now pushing more along the Mid-Atlantic and through today pushing more into New England. That means cities like Boston are ultimately going to see some of this smoke.
6: That's Fox meteorologist Adam Klotz in New York. 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

0: Homeland Security has labeled Caitlin Tracy a Maple Leaf menace. On social media, DHS has shared video appearing to show Tracy slapping a girl at the Jersey Shore during 4th of July weekend. After the slap, Tracy appears to just walk away without even stopping. Fox News Digital obtained court documents explaining that the victim was with a group of friends wearing sweatpants with the words Trump and ICE when Tracy confronted and later hit the teen's face and body. The court docs say that Tracy refused to identify herself after the encounter, but investigators later tracked her down through social media and passport information that she gave when entering the country back in 2024. According to court docs, she was arrested this week and charged with endangering the welfare of a child, simple assault, harassment, and obstruction.
1: And that is Fox's CB Cotton with that update. The number of dead from the powerful twin earthquakes last month in Venezuela now topping 5,000, more than 16,000 injured. Crews are still clearing debris, especially in a hard-hit coastal state where additional victims have been found. Authorities have also recorded more than 1,300 aftershocks. Those twin quakes damaging bridges and roads across the region, hundreds of buildings too, with nearly 200 collapsing. And we're also learning that severe weather has forced Spain and Argentina to cancel their final practice sessions ahead of the World Cup Championship match coming up on Sunday. The teams were scheduled to practice before noon today. I'm Paul Stevens. This is Fox News.
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1: 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This is Handle on the Law, marginal legal advice. Now, historically, we know, or you know certainly, that LGBTQ people, man, they were nailed. I mean, to the point where it actually used to be a crime.

0: crime in this country to be gay or at least have gay sex. And gay people, of course, weren't allowed to be married. I mean, that was anathema. And so gay rights started in basically, I think, the 1970s, 1980s, maybe a little bit later on. And it turned out that gay people, the Supreme Court, U.S. Supreme Court said you cannot stop gay people from getting married. So the presumption is, or the interpretation is gay people have all the rights in the world, not to the Supreme Court. It's they, you can't stop them from getting married. So here we go. Fresno County, California, very conservative county. And the Board of Supervisors in a 3-2 vote said that you guys have LGBTQ Pride Month. Well, guess what? We're going to have traditional nuclear family month. That was the Board of Supervisors. And declaring that the nuclear family unit is God's perfect design and aligns with Fresno's traditional values. One supervisor, Luis Chavez, was elected to the board and said he's going to take the chair next year. And he voted against and said last month's vote was an anomaly. Now, he said that this resolution that was passed is personal. Why? Because he and his family have opened up their home to foster children over the last 7 years. And these are kids whose parents are not there. And they're, guess what? They're foster kids. But that's not the perfect design. God's perfect design that aligns with traditional family values is the nuclear family. Okay, Chavez says, we've taken in children that were not welcome because they identify as either lesbian or gay. We actually had a non-binary child that stayed with us. And the bottom line is, what are you guys doing? What are you guys doing? Saying that they should be stigmatized, which you're doing? No. And he was the only supervisor to attend this year's Fresno Pride Parade, which is held in cities all over the country and all over the world, actually. Pride Month is being celebrated. And in Fresno, that brought 20,000 people to the parade. And someone who attended, one of the bigwigs, said that the resolution proposed by the board was divisive and not unifying. Now, one of the supervisors came back and said, I think the LGBT movement is trying to force their agenda on other people. You know, that I find that very interesting. Now, but as you know, maybe you don't, but I've been a fanatic for gay rights a very, very long time. As a matter of fact, in my surrogacy practice, how about this one for those of you that think that the nuclear family is everything? I've helped gay people create children via a surrogate since 1981, 1982. That's how long I've been involved in gay rights. And so bottom line, you know where I stand. And now the argument is, does the board have the right to say this? Because the Supreme Court ruled the other way. No, the Supreme Court just ruled that gay people cannot be stopped from getting married. And the argument on the other side is, well, how about discrimination against gay people outside of marriage? The court has said, yeah, pretty much. That's allowed because of religious freedom, because people believe and legitimately believe that the Bible says only men and women should have kids. Specifically, in many cases, men and women who are married should have kids, although over 50% of the kids that are born in the United States are born to people who aren't married. Yeah, go figure. Anyway, the issue is the LGBT movement trying to force their agenda on other people? How about this one? How about the LGBTQ movement saying, why don't you treat us like everybody else? How about that one? Okay, depends on how you look at it. Depends on how you look at it. It's that simple. Okay, let's move on and take some phone calls. Mario. Hello, Mario.
1: Hi, how are you doing?
0: Yes, sir. What can I do for you?
1: Okay. I'm calling because my brother was 67 years old, and he passed away, but he wasn't married. And he has three marriages with six kids. What I want to know is, do the kids have a right to where he's buried? And how do I get a hold of him? Because there were three marriages from three kids.
0: Yeah, no, I know. And that's a good question. First of all, do you know who, was he buried or was he cremated or?
1: No, they have him on hold right now.
0: Oh, they have your brother. They have your brother on hold.
1: Correct.
0: Okay, he's being parked somewhere. He's in some kind of facility, in a refrigerator, some restaurant or some freezer someplace, right?
1: Yeah, that's right.
0: Okay, so now, do you happen to know who is responsible for your brother?
1: No. I know he passed away and they got a hold of his younger son.
0: And do you know where these people are?
1: I know where one of them is. I don't know where the other three kids are.
0: Well, let me ask you this. If you know where your brother is parked, I would contact the facility, but you're saying you don't even know where he is, right?
1: No, I know where I kind of know where he is. They brought him in because he was...
0: Okay, so what's the question? Okay, so they brought him in, and he's in the mortuary. What's your question?
1: The question is, he has six kids. How do I get a hold of those kids?
0: Why do you... You hire an investigator. You do a search. And it's not your duty, by the way, to contact them. There's no legal duty. I'm assuming what you don't want to do is bury your brother. So all you can do is the last known address of where they were once you do a search. And again, I do commercials, as you know, for a company. And I say there's no privacy out there. You know, there's information out there where they live, you know, where they work. It's out there. So you just have to find someone who does that kind of work. And it's right there. Just go on the Internet. You know, and they're there. You put in the AdWords, a search, internet search, dead people is a good word to throw up there. Family, just throw up these words. Yeah, you'll find out. You know, if you know where your loved one is parked, that's easy. But, you know, contact it. Now, I understand you want to contact loved ones, relatives, but there's no duty. And how far do you go? I don't know. 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
0: Welcome back. Handle on the Law, marginal legal advice. Robert, you're up. Hello, Robert.
10: Hey, Bill. I work for a trucking company, and I get paid by hour, load, and miles. And the hourly wage is $17 an hour. And since it went up this on July 1st to 18, shouldn't it go up to 18?
0: Yeah. Your minimum wage should go up. Now, here is the issue. If it's paid by the mile and you get more than a buck with the mileage that you drive is part and parcel of what you do, they're going to argue you're getting a lot more than minimum wage. In reality, I'm just curious. And by the way, I may be wrong on this, but I want to go forward. What do you get per mile? And how much money do you get per hour on your trips? Let's say average.
10: What's the average miles?
0: No, you're making $18 an hour. How much more do you get for every hour you drive?
10: I'm making $17 an hour.
0: Okay, how much more do you get? How much more do you get?
10: And then I get $30 a load and 25 cents a mile.
0: You're getting
10: about 300 miles.
0: Yeah, so you're getting, you're certainly getting more per, yeah, you're certainly getting more per hour. So the question is that they're paying you more than the minimum wage. However, I think statutorily they have to pay you minimum wage. So the way you check is you go to State of California, Department of Industrial Relations, you go on to that website, and then you'll see Wage Enforcement Division on there, and you contact them. And they'll tell you, because that's an interesting case. And since I don't do the law, does that count towards your minimum wage, where you're making at least minimum wage for every minute that you're on the job? Interesting. Jeff. Hello, Jeff. Welcome. You're up.
11: Good morning. Thank you.
0: Yes, sir.
11: I spoke to you about a month ago about an auto accident, minor accident. You said to negotiate with their insurance company. I tried to do so. They came back and completely rejected my claim based on the other party's telling of how the accident occurred. So I went back to my insurance company, negotiated with them. They finally agreed to fix the car. My question now is, I have to sue for the
0: personal injury part.
11: Pardon me?
0: Oh, you have to sue for the rental car. All right, so you sue for the rental car. What's your question?
11: The question is, do I sue both the party and the insurance company? Or just
0: the insurance company has nothing to do with it. The insurance company has no duty to you. The insurance company has a duty to their insured. And you don't have a contract with them at all.
11: Okay.
0: So what the insurance company is doing is they're insuring their insured and covering what they have to pay. So, no, you don't sue the insurance company. You simply sue the driver of the car because that's the only one responsible. People make that mistake all the time. Do I sue the insurance company because they're not paying me enough? No. No, they don't have to pay you. There's no contract there. They have to pay you what you think it should be worth? They're not paying me enough. Okay, then you sue. But you don't sue the insurance company. Jason. Hi, Jason.
12: Hi, Bill.
0: Hello, Jason.
12: Okay. Yeah, so I'm currently in a sober living. They made me quit my Medi-Cal. And they gave me a PPO, which is out of Wisconsin, and now I can't see any doctors, and I have congestive heart failure, and I was wondering if I have a case.
0: Yeah, you should be covered. Why can't you be on Medi-Cal? Because the Medi-Cal people said you're already covered by a PPO?
12: They have me going to an IOP, which is an intensive outpatient, and I can't see any doctors.
0: Okay, you have to go back to... Yeah, you have to go back to Medi-Cal, which is California's version of Medicare, when people who have no money, who are too poor to have any other insurance, are covered. And the argument you're going to have, and I don't know how that flies, is I don't have insurance because they will not treat my congenital heart failure. Now the question is, I'm assuming you have a diagnosis of congenital heart failure, correct?
12: Yeah,
0: all right. You go back to the Medicare people and tell them to change their minds because effectively you don't have insurance. Now, you may be drunk. Right. Here's what you have to do. You can't be drunk when you do that. You've got to be sober. Okay, Jason?
12: Well, of course.
0: Because if you're calling them and you're falling down drunk, which probably is probably going to happen because, frankly, I don't know you, but I'm sure you're going to get off the wagon. That's what you want to do. I think the Medicare people will, in fact, reinstate you because the argument is you don't have insurance, certainly not for that particular ailment. And you have a doctor who has said you have that ailment. So that's a conflict, clearly. And I think it goes to the Medicare people. Mary. Hi, Mary.
13: Hi.
0: Yes.
13: Bill, I am a senior lady and I put all my money and most of my investment money into two little apartments. And one of them was upside down, and the city doesn't let you raise rent, nor do they let you ask for, even when the other parts of the city has rent raises, they won't let you do it.
0: What city?
13: So I had to let one of the apartments
0: Wait,
13: go.
0: Mary, what city?
13: In Los Angeles.
0: Okay, city of Los Angeles. All right, so pretty heavy rent control. Okay.
13: Very terrible. And it's all against the landlords. They don't care.
0: It's true.
13: So I have a 9-unit building, and there's a man that got a sweetheart deal for himself and his father and mother in two different apartments. And 9 years ago, they paid $694 a month. 9 years later, they're paying $769 a month. My other equal units are getting $2,200 to $2,500. I'm not looking to break anybody or make anybody go poor. But in the meantime, I've got mortgages, I've got tax, I've got insurance, and the city of Los Angeles is an SOB.
0: Right. So what's your question, Mary?
13: Do I have any legal bite? Can
0: no.
13: I do anything to get
0: no.
13: this man out? No.
0: No.
13: I didn't think so.
0: Yeah, no. He's in. He's in. It's rent control, and the only way... one of the ways you can do it, if you're moving into the apartment, but you have to move into the apartment.
13: Yeah, I can't.
0: Or you have to remodel the place, and you can evict him for remodeling and literally tear it apart. But they're pretty tight on that. I mean, they really watch that. And so there you can, but there's all kinds of relocation money you have to get. When you bought the apartment, did you inherit him?
13: Yes, I did.
0: Yeah, see, that's the problem. You got to look really carefully at the rent schedule. And you had the rent schedule from the previous owner, and you live in the city of Los Angeles, and it's up to you to figure out. So whoever either helped you buy the place, either you didn't pay attention or your land or the broker didn't pay attention. But the answer is no, you can't do anything to let them out under rent control. And that's what happens with rent control. Now, one of the problems you probably have, or you don't know you have, is your privacy, which you don't have. And everything about you is available online. I get phone calls, gee, Bill, my privacy has been invaded. 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
15: Fox News, I'm Carmen Roberts. Two U.S. troops are killed in action, one is missing, and four others wounded after an Iranian attack on a base in Jordan. And Republican Congressman Riley Moore tells Fox News,
16: one of the interesting things, and I've just seen kind of breaking news on this, was the precision in which they were able to strike sensitive targets within Jordan. And the reporting is indicating that perhaps China or Russia was feeding them targeting information.
15: A U.S. State Department just issued a worldwide caution urging Americans to think twice about traveling to the Middle East. And a father and son are likely to face federal kidnapping charges after they zip-tied two U.S. Forest Service members and held them at gunpoint inside a trailer in Northern California. 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
0: And welcome back. It's Handle on the Law, marginal legal advice where I tell you, you have no case. Stan, let's try you. Hello, Stan.
27: Bill, how you doing, sir?
0: Yes, sir. What can I do for you?
27: To North Las Vegas into a brand new apartment complex. Now, it's the only building within many square miles up here. It's all dirt. Now, D.R. Horton, they own the whole area, and they are building. They just started putting up homes kind of up and around my area, but it stretches at least a mile that I could see. Now, the issue I have is the trucks that come up to offload the dirt and everything else. They're rolling through here at 2 a.m., 3 a.m., midnight. Mm. They're staging all their equipment. Right,
0: no, I get it. All right. So they're making a pile of noise in the middle of the night.
27: Pile of noise. Now,
0: okay, I got it. Okay.
27: Direct.
0: All right. So you get to find out. Hold on. You got it. That I can go on from there. Now, yes. Are you in a city or in an unincorporated area of Nevada?
27: I'm in North Las Vegas, I think.
0: Okay. So you're in Las Vegas. You're within a town.
27: Yes.
0: Okay. So with that.
27: Yes.
0: My guess is there's probably an ordinance out there that says they can't do it. Okay, that's for starters. And if they're in violation of that ordinance, which I can't imagine that there is not an ordinance that says you can't make noise.
27: Me neither.
0: Between 10 and 6 or 10 and 5 in the morning. So that's where you start, because that's the easy part. And if they're in violation, you call
27: the city.
0: Yeah, you call the city. Have you?
27: And it was better for about 2 weeks. Yes.
0: Okay, so then you keep on calling.
27: 2 weeks.
0: You keep on calling the city and say, what the hell's going on? You got them, and they're still doing it now. And you keep on pushing the city. Hopefully, you get city council person or someone within the city that's going to threaten them, because there's violations in place. There are fines in place. If they don't, then you get the fun part of filing a suit against them to stop it, which you're going to win. But, you know, the money part, filing a lawsuit, it's straight money out of your pocket, unless there is statutory. Now, when I talk about straight money out of your pocket, hopefully you get everybody in the apartment complex to join and kick in, because you're going to be paying $600-$700 an hour for a lawyer to go against them. So go with the city. That's your best shot. Keep on pushing and pushing with the city. And people are lazy. You know, that's what they do. People are lazy. Kyle. Hi, Kyle. You're up. Welcome.
28: Hey, Bill. How are you? Good morning.
0: Yes, sir.
28: So I'm just hoping that maybe you can give me point me in the right direction. So during 2020, I got hired at an aerospace company as a machinist and apprentice or programmer. And I even got they sent me back to, they sponsored me to go back into class. To get
0: Good.
28: And then and everything was all good and dandy until this guy who I was working under started getting really, really spicy with derogatory terms, especially around some of our other coworkers that was just being directed at, and myself included. So when I told him, hey, look, you kind of need to take it easy and take the foot off the gas. And I told, it became a big thing. And he asked me if I want to report it. I told him, you know what? I just want you to let him know that he just needs to relax on it. I don't want to report him, but I just want him to become aware that he can't be doing that around here, especially because I was working under him. But after that, in private, he told me, I just want you to know that the relationship between me and you is no longer going to be the same. So I did my best, and I was doing good. Actually, I was doing very well. I was excelling. But then short after, they told me that, things got slow, and they're letting me go.
0: All right.
28: Just as I finished my 6-month probationary term.
0: All right.
28: And
0: They let you go after your 6 months. All right. So what's your question?
28: So I want to know, it's been a while. So I want to know if I can go open up a case.
0: Yeah, I got it. All right. Okay. Let me ask you this. When you say it's been a while, what does that mean? What is a while?
28: I just checked in last year.
0: Okay. So wait a sec. You checked in, but when were you let go? How long ago were you let go?
28: About 2021.
0: Oh, man. Now you're going to go after it? No, you're done. There's no place to go. You can't go back, you know, unless you've been sexually abused and they've opened up the statute, which California did. Nah, unfortunately, you can't wait 5 years. I mean, it's just, it literally doesn't work that way. Tom. Hello, Tom. Welcome.
1: Hi, Bill.
0: Tom, you there?
1: Yep.
0: Okay.
1: Can you hear me?
0: Yeah, I can. Hello? Go ahead. Yes, okay, I'm here.
1: So in 2023, my daughter was caught up in the City of Hope data breach. And in 2024, we got a collection letter from some kind of a third-rate credit card company called SunBit.
0: It doesn't matter what the company is. I love people putting up company names, and then we end up getting sued. So you end up getting some third rate agency, collection agency that contacts you, right?
1: No. So we got a letter from the credit card company. It was like $200, $300, and so we put two and two together. It wasn't her, and so we disputed it. We went, used ChatGPT. We filed a police report. Put a letter denying it and sent it with a copy of her driver's license showing that she wasn't associated with stress and it wasn't her, and a copy of her credit report also showing that what she wasn't associated with that address. And they sent a couple more letters, and then we also got a ID theft protection company, and then that kind of went away. But during that same period, another Capital One and another credit card with Target were also opened up. But the credit ID theft company, they resolved that like right away. They never showed up. We never got letters or nothing. So fast forward to 2026, my daughter's, her lease has expired. She wants to move into a new place. So she does the application. Everything checks out, credit checks out. Employment checks out, income checks out, but then there's this civil case, which the person, I guess, didn't show up, and it was a judgment against her, and for an address she's not associated with, and so now she can't get into her new lease because that's holding it up.
0: Right.
1: We're looking to how do we unwind this?
0: Yeah, no, I understand. That is just a bear to do. I'm assuming that you have no idea who is holding her identity, right? There's somebody out there.
1: No. Well, so something happened right around back in the beginning. You know, we got a call from a police officer because she had lost a wallet before. And the wallet, basically, she's 27 now. It's still got her picture when she's 16. And it was expired at the time. And then we tried to call back. The detective couldn't get a hold of them. We let it go. We believe it's with the same person. But no one has ever tried to collect on this thing. Everyone else can find this house, this address, with anything to do with her. So it seems like this judgment got passed. They evicted the person, but they just left it at that. They didn't ding her credit. They didn't, you know, my daughter. They didn't.
0: Okay,
1: they didn't,
0: I understand. Okay, they all right. Murder. Your daughter got tagged because they didn't ding the person. By the way, dinging the person means nothing because you have to remove that judgment, and so that doesn't help. So I would call you got to call that credit protection people and see
1: yeah,
0: if
1: we're doing that yeah. right now. We're doing that right now.
0: And what are they saying to you?
1: Well, it's right now they've turned to like AI, like everybody. So it's a chat bot. So we're trying to get a person. We just
0: yeah, I know it's a bear. I mean, you're caught up in the middle of what so many people are. I mean, short of knowing who the person is and calling the police, and maybe getting in a letter from your credit protection people saying that that's not you, or some proof that it's not you. Now, is that going to help
1: so
0: you?
1: Let me
0: with
1: ask you this. So they served the address, and that address happens to be, you know, when we backtrack it, it's associated with one of the fraudulent credit cards. So it seems.
0: You know,
1: like
0: I got to put you on hold. I have to put you on hold. We're going way too long on this. So
1: I'm
0: we'll
1: sorry.
0: Come back. No, we'll come back. And because we're taking way too long on this one. Okay. Before I take that break, I want to tell you about a problem that I have had, and I've had it for, well, it was several years ago. My mother had to go into an assisted living facility and I didn't know where to put her. And it was on me, by the way. So I put her in one near my house and that didn't work out at all. And so I put another one near my house, and that one barely worked out because that's the only thing I can think of. All right, let her get close. Well, as I said, I didn't know where to go. 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
0: All right, Tom, you're back, and this is going way long. Identity theft, your daughter, and it's still out there, right?
1: Right. So we got this case, this judgment against from the apartment this person had, got evicted, never paid any rent. So here's the thing. One, how do we get this thing dismissed? I mean, this.
0: You go into court and prove that it's not you. You go into court and prove that it's not you, and the judgment will be dismissed. That's easy. Okay. So that's one.
1: Okay. And then, okay. And the other one. So they never properly served this person. They never confirmed her identity, but then now they've tied me up in all this thing, or her.
0: How did they? Wait a second. Because they never served, it doesn't matter. You're going to have it removed. So service means nothing. It's going to disappear.
1: But what about the law firm that did all this and then without validating it was her?
0: All right. Well, that is okay. You can't sue the law firm. All you can do is sue her. She's the one that committed the crime. You can't tell a law firm who to validate and who not to validate and how to practice law. So all you can do is go after the person who has committed the identity fraud. That's it. There's your lawsuit and for any damages. And on top of that, you go into court. And unfortunately, you're going to have to hire a lawyer for this. You're going to go into court and have that judgment quashed, that judgment removed based on it's the wrong person. That is not particularly complicated. All right, Mary, you're up. Welcome to Handle on the Law.
30: Hello. Thank you for taking my call.
0: Sure.
30: This is my case. My mother owns an LLC, and she wants me to be her successor when she can't do it anymore or upon her death, and I want to know what's the right way to go forward.
0: When she dies, have her put in a will. It's her property, an LLC, a company that she owns is her property. So she can will it to you or she can transfer it to you now. It doesn't make any difference.
30: Okay.
0: So that's all you do. It's property.
30: And how about the operational instructions I've heard of in the LLC? It could be stated in there too, but she can't find the operational instructions.
0: No, the operational instructions mean nothing. You have to come up with it. If she doesn't have operational instructions, then you come up with it once you own it. Not complicated. It's just property. That's all. Brinson. Hello, Brinson. You're up. Welcome.
31: Hello, Bill. How you doing? First time caller here.
2: Try to make this real quick. There's a lot going on, but I have a demolition and hauling business. I've been in business for over 50 years, and I also provide dumpster service. That's the big bins I bring to your home. I drop it off.
0: Yeah, I got it.
2: Fill it up. You give me a call back. Okay.
0: Yeah, yeah, understood.
2: The issues that I'm having, cities, okay? Cities are fixing it, so they only allow one company, and the companies they allow to service their whole the whole area are the companies are big, and I'm a medium sized a company I am, but the city, but they only are allowing one company.
0: Okay, got it. So they're allowing one company for whatever reason. All right, your question is what?
2: And their prices are very higher than mine.
0: That doesn't matter.
2: They're pushing me out of business.
0: No, I mean, okay, but they've decided they're going to another vendor. Hey, if I hire you to do something and I decide to go someplace else, I'm pushing you out of business. So what do you do?
2: Do you consider that a vendor? They're not doing anything. I'm saying only thing they're allowing these. They're saying that these.
0: No, I understand. They're giving an exclusive. They're giving an exclusive contract, which they can do.
2: Okay, so they can. So you're saying they're allowed.
0: Yeah, they're allowed to do it. Yeah, they're allowed to do it. Yeah, it's a contract with the city, and as long as the contract is there, they can't do anything, of course. But if the contract is expired, they can change the rules. Say, okay, we now want a big company. We now want one company. They can do that. What are you going to do? Force them, sue them to keep you?
2: No, I'm saying no, not to keep me. I'm saying I'm not a employed by them. I work for. Here's what they tell me. They even say that I cannot even bring my trucks into their city.
0: You're a vendor. You're a vendor, and they don't want you anymore. What are you going to do? Are you going to force them to keep you on?
2: I'm not. No, you're not. I don't think you understand. I'm not a vendor of theirs. I don't work for them. Let's say if you
0: you work for a company that is a vendor. All right, you work. You're a truck driver for a company, right?
2: I work for myself. I'm an independent demolition.
0: Okay, then you are a vendor. Then you are a vendor. You are selling your services.
2: Okay.
0: All right. I'm just not going to go into it anymore. We have a big confusion there. All right, John, you're up. Welcome.
8: Hey, good morning.
0: Yeah.
8: Yeah, I've got a small business, small construction business. It's a corporation. And I was wondering, how do I separate my assets, my home, and maybe my brokerage account?
10: Well, hold on. Well, you've already, if your house is in your name, you've already separated it.
8: Okay.
10: That's easy. All right. The way to do it is you keep it as clean as you possibly can. Business expenses are in a business account. You don't use business accounts to pay for your trips, your vacations. You make sure that the business is the business and personal is personal, and you can take money out of the business. That's easy. And how much, let me ask you, what kind of volume do you do, John?
8: Maybe $600,000 to $700,000 a year.
10: Okay, do you have an accountant?
8: Yes.
10: Okay, talk to your accountant. And as far as liability is concerned, if the business is an LLC or a corporation, you are protected to the extent that that's the only liability. It's the assets of the LLC, of which you don't have any. It just does work. For example, my radio show, right, is an LLC, right? It's actually, what is it? I even think it's Handle on the Law Incorporated or something. I have no idea what it is. I let my accountant deal with it. But it has no assets because I just take the money, legitimately a salary. And go ahead and sue, Handle Radio. I don't care because that's what does the work. See, I keep it pretty clean. And I'm pretty careful about that. And I've had businesses, and I do have businesses. I always have. Most of them spectacular failures, I might add. I am one of the world's greatest spectacular failure business owners. But every one of them are a separate corporation or a separate LLC, and I do not mix up personal accounts and any of that. Because what happens is, let's say there's some pretty severe liability. Let's say that you really screw up. and you have insurance, but the damages are way above the insurance. What they're going to try to do is what's called pierce the corporate veil. In other words, you have mixed up your assets and the company, and therefore there is no protection from the company. Talk to your accountant, okay? That's where you want to go with that. And that's saying you'll be, and buy lots of insurance. I believe that.
0: All right. That's it. We're done, guys. Feeney, done, finished. This is Handle on the Law.
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19: This is a Fox News alert. The U.S. just launched more airstrikes on Iran. I'm Carmen Roberts. U.S. CENTCOM posted on X, the U.S. military began striking Iran again at 6 p.m. Eastern. And the strikes are in part retaliation for Iran's missile and drone strikes on a U.S. base in Jordan yesterday that killed two U.S. service members, caused one to go missing, and injured several others. And now the U.S. State Department is issuing a warning for all Americans.
21: Issued a brand new worldwide caution urging Americans to think twice about any travel to the Middle East. Due to heightened tensions in the Middle East, the security environment remains complex with the potential for unseen escalation. And that's exactly what we saw in neighboring Jordan when Iran fired multiple intermediate range ballistic missiles that made it through U.S. air defense systems, hit a base in Jordan with dozens of U.S. Air Force personnel at the base.
19: Fox's Lucas Tomlinson in Tel Aviv. Earlier, Iran issued its own warning, telling people to stay away from U.S. military bases in the region. And President Trump spoke to News Nation about the service members' deaths and said, in part, it was very sad, a very sad thing, adding, we hate to see it happen. It's in the service of our country. And he also reiterated that Iran cannot and should not have a nuclear weapon. Ontario's Premier Doug Ford is pushing back after President Trump blasted Canada for letting wildfires get out of control and inundate the northern U.S. with smoke.
22: I find it a shame the administration in the U.S. and Congress people writing these letters and blaming us and so on and so forth. They have a very short memory. We had the water bombers, everyone ready, going over to California. It was last year.
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15: 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More information can be found at St. Michael's Cathedral.

0: filed against Taylor Farms over its lettuce linked to an outbreak of cyclospora.
1: At least three lawsuits were filed this week, including in Michigan and Ohio federal courts, by people who allege they became sick after eating at Taco Bell's tied to contaminated lettuce. The supplier of the lettuce linked to Taylor Farms, the company recalling its product, saying this quote, "While the FDA traceback is indicating a specific independent farm, which represents less than 1% of the U.S.'s iceberg lettuce supply, as the potential source of the outbreak, we have removed all iceberg lettuce from the region indefinitely." The Food and Drug Administration said that its traceback investigation identified a single supplier, Taylor Farms de Mexico, and that consumers should avoid eating shredded iceberg lettuce at Taco Bell's in Indiana, Kentucky, Michigan, Ohio, and West Virginia.
0: Fox's Chanley Painter reporting. And I'm Carmen Roberts, and this is Fox News.
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7: 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Come celebrate at the corner of 8th and State. We would love to meet you.
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Meta will alert parents if their teen says something concerning during an AI chat. A ransomware attack has shut down production of milk and protein shakes. If you've paid for YouTube TV or DirecTV Stream, you may qualify for cash from a $50 million settlement, plus your tech questions answered. What's going on? I'm Rich DeMuro, and this is Rich on Tech. This is the show where I talk about the tech stuff I think you should know about. It's also the place where I answer your questions about technology. I believe that tech should be interesting, useful, and fun. All right, let's open up those phone lines. 888-RICH-101, 888-742-4101. Give me a call if you have a question about technology. Email is also open. Just go to richontech.tv and hit contact. 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All right, coming up this week, we've got guests including show sort of semi-regular travel expert Johnny Jett. He just got back from Europe, or maybe he's still there. He's going to tell us about some of the things you should download before a trip. And later, we've got Tobin Richardson, CEO of the Connectivity Standards Alliance, going to talk about how AI is transforming the smart home. Well, I hope you're having a fantastic week. Back in the studio this week after a short trip. It was fun. I love when trips go smooth, when everything works out and everything goes as planned. That is the best. And it just reassures you that, you know, when you travel, you are leaning on a network of people, all kinds of people that you see and you don't see. Like, the pilot is just one part of that situation. There are so many people that help get us around this world, and you're really just leaning into them when you travel. And sometimes it works out, sometimes it doesn't. Sometimes you may be delayed, may not be the best experience, but when everything goes smooth, you really have to smile and just enjoy.

0: enjoy the fact that, you know, things most of the time just kind of go smooth with that. This week, we got some really sad news in the tech world. I am sad to say that OnePlus is exiting the U.S. market and the European market after more than a decade. Now, if this is the first time you're hearing about OnePlus, well, that was part of the problem. Even though I've covered this company for years, this is the end of an era for Android fans. OnePlus is still going to exist as a company, but US, Canada, Europe, no longer part of their plan after a global restructuring. Now, if you have a OnePlus phone, you don't have to panic. The company says it's going to continue to honor their warranties, provide repairs, software, and security for existing devices as long as they promised those updates. Now, the big change is that their operating system, Oxygen OS, is going away. So if you have one of these phones, you're going to be offered an upgrade to Oppo's Color OS 17. This is optional. You will be able to roll back if you prefer the Oxygen OS operating system. I know this is getting into the weeds here, but basically, if you have one of these phones, you're going to have a little fork in the road. It's going to say, hey, do you want Oppo's Color OS 17? And you can say yes or no. If you like Oxygen OS, just continue using it. If you want to use the other one, go ahead. Yes, this is part of a bigger company out of China, and Oppo still continues to operate around the world, not here in the U.S., but that's basically what's happening here, is they're going to continue with OnePlus, just not here. This is also going to affect their online community, so if you post there, that's shutting down on August 16th. You know, that was a big part of OnePlus, was the community, right? They had this large following online. People would comment very vocally about things they liked and did not like about OnePlus phones, and that would all be on the community boards. That's going away. They're going to focus on India and China moving forward. India, they love these OnePlus phones. OnePlus typically has very appealing price tags in India. China, their hometown or their home country, so they're going to continue there. So what made OnePlus go out of the U.S.? Well, I will tell you my thoughts, but the problem is the sales for this company never really got to a place where they needed to be. Component costs, we know, are up across the board. And OnePlus has really struggled to stand out among the other manufacturers here in the U.S., including Apple, Samsung, Google. And to a lesser extent, we still have Motorola and Nothing as our options. But this is one less option in a sea of Android phones that, you know, these were really the Android phones that the enthusiasts love. Why did they love them? Because they had really good specs, really good software that was clean, not a lot of bloat, and the price tag was pretty good. Now, OnePlus started in 2013 as quote-unquote a flagship killer. So this was kind of that was their mantra. We'll never settle, flagship killer. Those were their two mantras. And this idea of a flagship killer was, we give you a lot for the money. And the first phone that came out, $299, invite only. So it got a lot of hype. This was in around 2014. And I'll never forget, I was in a Lyft, the back of a Lyft in San Francisco. I was getting picked up from the airport, and I cover phones, so I knew every single phone in the world, and I saw this phone there, and I'm like, what phone is that? Because I've never seen it before. It was just all screen. It was so beautiful. Sandstone back, and the driver was like, oh, that's called a OnePlus. And I was like, what? Immediately, I had to search out this phone, and I've been covering them ever since. But here's the thing. Over the years, you know, OnePlus just had issues making inroads in the U.S. market because we know it is dominated by Apple. We know it is dominated by Samsung. And to a very lesser extent, the Pixel, every time I covered a OnePlus, I'd say to myself, well, why wouldn't I just get a Pixel? The camera is way better. Now, the specs were not as good, that's for sure. The specs on the OnePlus phones were always so good. But here's the thing. I loved covering OnePlus because they would always surprise us with something really unique and different and fun. And they always had like one sort of gimmick, one new gimmick on every phone. Over the years, I can remember this. I looked up some research to see kind of like over the years what OnePlus did. I'll never forget the second phone that came out, which was the one I wanted. They didn't have NFC on it at a time when everyone was doing tap to pay. It was just kind of starting. And so, of course, everyone was like, well, what are you doing, OnePlus? Then the next phone they came out with, the OnePlus 3, they had the NFC. Then they came up with super fast charging. And they also had more RAM, as opposed to all the other phones out there. Then you had the OnePlus 5, which had this jelly scrolling controversy, which when you scrolled up, it kind of looked a little odd, and they were, you know, they gave some excuse for why that happened. Let's see. Then you had the OnePlus 6, which everyone was doing wireless charging at the time, but OnePlus didn't do wireless charging, or I should say everyone in the Android world, even though it had a glass back. So everyone was upset about that. Then the OnePlus 6T, they removed the headphone jack. That upset people. Then the OnePlus 7 had really good refresh rate. It had this weird pop-up selfie camera that was really interesting and didn't last any other phone after that. And the cameras just weren't that good. Then you had the OnePlus 8 Pro. I remember waking up and reading a story about how the OnePlus 8 Pro could take x-ray pictures. And I pulled the phone out of the drawer, did all this, you know, I didn't do the software updates. And yeah, they had this weird mode on it that you could take like a picture and somehow you could see through certain things, like a remote control, anything that was plastic, you could like see through it. So they immediately did a software update and like got rid of that functionality. That was weird. Then the OnePlus 9, they had this Hasselblad partnership. They said, oh, the cameras are going to get so much better. Well, guess what? They didn't get much better. And so people were disappointed once again. Then you had the the OnePlus 10T. They removed this slider that they had on it that everyone loved. It was this little slider up and down to like make it go vibrate or ring. They removed that. People got upset once again. OnePlus 11, the slider returned. Battery was great. Good value once again. Then you had a foldable phone. They tried their hand at a foldable. In 2023, I went to New York City for the launch of the foldable phone, the OnePlus Open. People love this phone because it was a great specs. It was a big screen. It was thin. It was light. The multitasking was excellent. People loved the foldable phone, but guess what? It was too expensive. It was more expensive than we imagined it to be. Let's see. Then you get the OnePlus 13, which kind of had a lot of things going for it. Had a great battery technology, IP69 technology, which is extremely durable. But again, the cameras were good. People did like the cameras on this. I didn't think that they were the best cameras, but finally, they skipped the 14. Then we got the 15, and that was the last model of OnePlus. And OnePlus 15 took a step back in the cameras. So again, it's like this company, as much as I love them, we're just all over the place with their launches, all over the place. And that's, I think, part of the problem. You had great software, you had great hardware, no bloat, but the cameras were always hit or miss. And to boot, they didn't really have the carrier support they needed. You couldn't really walk into a store and buy this phone on a payment plan, which is how 99% of Americans like to buy their smartphones, for better or for worse. So rest in peace, OnePlus. Sad to see you go. You did bring some excitement to the Android world and the smartphone world in general. Let's just hope that because we have one less player in the smartphone options here in the U.S., Samsung, Google, Apple don't kind of rest on their laurels and they still continue to innovate and do some cool stuff. All right, coming up, I'm going to tell you about that milk cyber attack. What? Who's attacking milk plants? I guess they are. Plus, we've got yet another scam story. Prominent person scammed once again out of money. Your calls, 888-RICH-101, plus the website richontech.com.
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0: Welcome back to Rich on Tech. Rich DeMiro here, hanging out with you, talking technology. 888-RICH-101, 888-742-4101. 888-RICH-101. Welcome to the show. RichOnTech.tv is the website. I will admit, I did something very stupid last night. Very, very stupid. And I got my wife to do it, too. My kid did not partake, and that is eating lettuce. We got a salad last night after much debate, and I asked the restaurant. I said, "Hey, have you heard anything about your lettuce? Is it okay?" And he's like, "Not really." He's like, "So, but I've been eating it all week. So if I get sick, we all get sick." I'm like, "Okay, that's not very reassuring." So I posted a picture of this salad on my Facebook page, facebook.com/richontech, and about 65% say no, it is not worth the risk to eat this salad. About 25% say yes, they'd eat it. And about 10% said it depends where the lettuce came from. Most people are taking a timeout from lettuce. Taco Bell obviously became... I mean, how easy is it that Taco Bell is part of this equation when you have explosive diarrhea in the mix? I mean, come on. This is like... These jokes are just too easy. I have not watched the late night shows, but I'm guessing they are having a field day with this right now. The old school crowd... apparently not worried. A lot of people reference drinking water from the garden hose, the 3-second rule, sharing utensils, and taking their Flintstone vitamins as a kid. So anyway, very, very interesting topic right now. So stay safe out there. Be careful. And it seems like, what I'm seeing is it seems like everything from these main companies, they've kind of resolved or at least... they're telling you on their websites what the latest is. So just, be aware of what you're doing. Look at the CDC website. I think that's really what's guiding me at this point. So let's go to, sounds like me in New Jersey. Richard in New Jersey, welcome to the show.
1: From one Rich to another, how are you doing?
0: I'm doing well. What's going on?
1: Good. Okay, real quick, give you the scenario I have. It has to do with Roku. I have my LG OLED TV with the 4K Roku, and it's hooked up through my Sonos Arc. Works perfectly. Now, I have two other 4K TVs, both Samsung, but I only have the standard Roku, and I cannot get my sound bars to work, one of them being a Sonos Beam, the other being a Samsung 5.1, which the thing would hook up. I go into the settings and hook up, external speakers. Nothing comes out. I can't get them to work. Do you think I need the 4K Roku, or am I missing something else?
0: No, I don't think you need the 4K Roku. What I think is happening here is the sound output from your Roku, you need to change the sound output or change the sound input settings from the Sonos or the soundbar in general. So I've got the same situation with I've got a Roku and I've got a soundbar. And basically, the main thing that you notice here is that depending on the output, it may not read that output. So there's like a digital output, there's like a PCM, there's a whole bunch of different choices. So go into your Roku settings. And now here's the other thing. If your Roku is connected through your TV, it may be your TV audio output settings that you have to change. But basically, take a look at the audio output settings on the Roku, on the TV, and I don't believe you have to change them on the soundbar as much, but you can look in the Sonos app and see if there's anything there. But there, it's something to do with the way it is sending audio out that it is just not registering on the other system. So that is what I've experienced, is it all comes down to the audio output that you are feeding. So just go through those audio settings, try the different outputs, and see which one finally gets this thing to give out some audio. You don't need a 4K Roku to display on a 4K TV or use a soundbar. I mean, sound is very basic, and so it's definitely just a matter of the settings on there. So hope all is well in New Jersey. Thanks for the call today, Richard. Do appreciate it. iOS 27 public beta is here. So if you have a compatible iPhone and you want to try Apple's next big update before the fall release, you can. But keep in mind, this is beta software. So Apple does recommend installing it on a secondary device because there could be bugs, there could be battery drain, your apps may not be compatible, especially banking apps, there could be some glitches. Back up your phone before installing for sure. It is free. You go to Apple's beta software program. Oh my gosh, it's free to become a free tester of software. Like, basically, you're helping Apple out. The big story this year is the Siri AI. that I've been talking about. Yes, it is on there. Yes, you can sign up for it. Keep in mind, you need an iPhone 15 Pro or newer. You'll also get to try out all the new features like the visual intelligence and the camera app. You could share your location for a set period of time. Calendar and reminders, everything's just much smarter. You can do everything with natural language. There's expanded child safety features and new parental tools. Early reviewers, including myself, kind of agree that this is one of Apple's most stable betas in years. So it does work pretty well. Like I said, I've had it on my phone, my primary phone, for a while. I do not recommend you do that, but if you do, it'll probably be fine. But if you are not like a tech expert or enthusiast, or you want your phone to work perfectly, do not do this. The other thing is, you might notice that your phone feels faster. Everything does feel faster on the device that I'm using, because they kind of improve the responsiveness, the animations, the app launches. But again, this is beta software, so it's not going to be perfect. And my advice is to wait until September, unless you have a secondary device or you are very adventurous. Let's put it that way. The other thing to know is that you should back up your phone before you do this. And if you want to go back, like if you hate this, you will have to wipe your phone and then reinstall the software from scratch. So it is not a simple process to say, oh, I don't like this, I want to go back. You do have to kind of wipe your phone and go from the backup to your phone again. So iOS 27 public beta is here. Proceed with caution. Rich on Tech.tv, episode 183. So richontech.tv/183 will bring you to the show notes. Coming up, I'll tell you about this. Let's see, the Meta Teen AI alerts coming up right here on Rich on Tech.
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3: I have been wanting and hoping and wishing for soccer to break through into the mainstream in America. 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And now everybody's in. Everybody loves the World Cup.
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6: Fox News, I'm Carmen Roberts. The U.S. launches airstrikes on Iran. It started about half an hour ago, as CENTCOM says it wants to swiftly punish Iran for strikes on Jordan last night that killed two U.S. service members. Fox's Alex Hogan has more.
7: Central Command says that this happened Friday as these U.S. service members in Jordan came under missile and drone attacks from Iran. One service member is missing and four others were evacuated to Jordanian hospitals. Secretary of War Pete Hegseth just posted the following quote, "Godspeed, heroes. Their sacrifice only stiffens our resolve."
6: And parts of Texas are dealing with severe and widespread flooding, but it could have been worse because local officials say they got advance notice and were able to prepare. Still, at least two people died. Hundreds needed rescuing. America's listening to Fox News.
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0: Welcome back to Rich on Tech. Rich DeMuro here, hanging out with you, talking technology. Phone lines are open, 888-RICH-101, 888-742-4101. Give me a call if you have a question or need some tech advice. Email is also an option. Just go to richontech.tv, hit contact up at the top. You can also follow along with the show notes there. Let's go to Gary in Redondo Beach on a follow-up. Gary, what's up?
1: Hey, Rich. I called you a couple weeks ago. I dropped my iPad and it cracked. So told me to go to the Apple store, so I made an appointment.
0: I remember.
1: I went to see them. I can't believe how busy these Apple stores are.
0: Oh, isn't it wild?
1: So many people in there.
0: The whole mall is empty except for the Apple store.
1: They're immense. For $99.
0: Okay, so I was talking over you. So tell me what happened. You went into the Apple store, and what'd they say?
1: Well, the guy looked at it, and there was a little dent on the back, and he said, well, we can't really fix this, so we're just going to give you a new one.
0: Oh, wow. And you had AppleCare?
1: Yes, and I had extended coverage.
0: And how much do they charge you?
1: $99.
0: Okay. Do you think that was fair?
1: Oh, more than fair. I have my new iPad, and it's great.
0: Okay. Well, that was easy.
1: It was. Thank you very much.
0: All right.
1: Great.
0: Well, good deal. So tell me, how much is AppleCare? How much did you pay for? I want to get an idea of how much this totally cost you, because you still have AppleCare even after this, right?
1: I'm not sure. I think I pay. I don't know. I'd have to look it up. I'll send you an email, let you know.
0: Okay. Well, good. I'm glad it worked out. And, Apple Store, thanks for the call today, Gary. I'm glad it worked out. The Apple stores are truly incredible. Last week, I told the story, my wife and I told it in my newsletter today. We went to the Apple store in Grand Central, and it's quite remarkable. Apple runs hundreds of these stores around the world. Each one is unique. Each one is really a great gathering place where people can hang out, and people sit there, they surf the web, they sit on the chairs, it's comfortable, they check out the accessories, there's people that can help you. It really is quite incredible what Apple has done with these stores. And like I was joking over Gary, I was saying the whole mall could be empty, like literally could be ghost town, crickets. You go into the Apple store in the mall and it's just packed, everyone's there. And I used to joke, because there used to be some other stores from other companies, and they're just not the same. Like, there was just never, like, Microsoft shut down all of their stores. They only had a handful, but they shut down a bunch of them. And then Samsung has a couple of what they call Samsung Experience stores. But I think it would probably be good for Samsung to open up some more stores, because I think that it would help. There's enough people that use Samsungs in the U.S. that need help with them, that it would probably be a good thing if they opened up more stores for repairs and, in-person everything. That's just people like to do things in person still, believe me. Even with all this AI and all this stuff you can do online, having a human take a look at something like Gary did, and the guy goes, yeah, we can't fix this here. $99, you're done. We'll get you a new one. That's very nice. 888-RICH-101, 888-742-4101. 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Email is also an option for the show. 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Hit contact. That's what Judy did. Judy says, I have a Galaxy S25 and Chrome's Listen to This Page feature. I use it all the time. After uninstalling an update. I think uninstalling an update. The feature disappeared. I've tried reinstalling Chrome, but nothing has restored it. My new Galaxy tablet still has the feature, but it's too large to carry around the kitchen. Is there any way to bring it back to my phone? I checked on my Samsung and it is gone. And I don't know why Google plays these games on Chrome. Half the time you go there and Chrome's listen to this page is there. Half the time you go to Chrome and it's gone. I don't know why they keep doing this, but, maybe it'll come back in another update. You know, they update Chrome pretty reasonably often. Otherwise, until then, you can try Google's free reading mode app. So go into the Play Store and it's called Reading Mode, by Google. So make sure it says Google LLC underneath it. Don't just download some random reading mode app. The other thing is I love this app called 11 Reader. So if you type in 11reader.io, they've got a great app that you can download to iPhone and Android that will read you any article aloud. And it's free. And it's really good. And so I use this in my car. They do have paid plans to do things on, but you can use the base features for free. But again, it's called 11reader.io. Also writing in on the website, Rick, listening on KFI AM 640. Thank you, Rick. I'm a huge Dodgers fan and usually watch games on my Android phone through the app, but some games only air on regular TV through my antenna. I like watching while I exercise on my elliptical. Is there a device that can take over-the-air signal from my antenna and send it to Wi-Fi to my phone? Yes, there is a device called the Tablo, T-A-B-L-O. And it is usually, what is it, $100? Let's see how much it is. It is $100. So two tuner, $100. You connect it to your antenna. And once you do that, not only can you watch TV, but you can pause it. You can record all the broadcast channels and watch them on any of your devices. So this is a good thing to know about in general. It reminds me of kind of like the TiVo back in the day, but maybe this is just for over-the-air television. So again, it's called Tablo, T-A-B-L-O-TV.com. And you pay for this once. As far as I know, there are no subscription fees. Let's see. Do they charge subscriptions anymore? I don't think so. No annual fees or subscriptions. So that's a nice thing too. So that's the easiest way to do it, I would say, is you sound like you already have an antenna. Sounds like you already have everything set up. So all you need to do is connect this Tablo and then you'd be able to connect the Tablo to your Wi-Fi and you can stream to your heart's content. All right, Rick, enjoy those games. All right, let's see here. What should I tell you about? I was at the dentist this week. AI gets a bad rap. I know. It's like all these data centers, people don't want them in their backyard. AI, people are worried about jobs. I joked on Twitter or X this morning, saying, you know, listen to the show before AI takes all of us over. I mean, it's a valid concern because AI is just so smart. My dad was asking me, this was really funny. I was in New Jersey and my dad is like, hey, my mom, they're like, should I pay for ChatGPT? And I was like, no, I think you're okay. They're like, well, my dad's like, why not? It's so smart. I'm like, well, I mean, you can look at it that way. Like you're paying $20 a month for like all the world's information, like the smartest thing you've ever interacted with in your life, besides your kids, you know, me. No, I'm just kidding. But they actually fought me on it. Like they wanted to pay for this service. I'm like, well, if you're not running into roadblocks where it's saying sign up for more or, you know, pay to get more access, then you don't really need to pay for it. But if you want to, yes, you get access to their higher end models, like the latest, greatest ChatGPT version. So, you know, no problem with that. But, you know, I pay gladly because I use it every day. Anyway, I'm telling you this because there's a lot of little things that AI can do. And at the dentist's office where I park, there's all these parking signs and it's so confusing. I was like, you know what? Let me just take a picture of the parking sign, feed it to ChatGPT. And I said, can I park here right now? Sure enough, it went through the whole thing and it explained like a dissertation of when you can park there, how long you can park there. And bottom line, it was like, yes, bottom line is right now you are free to park here if you want. You have 2 hours. Unless you had a permit, then you'd be able to park there for longer, or unless it's this day or this day when they have street cleaning. But it was great. So there's another use of AI for you. 888-RICH-101, 888-742-4101. Still got so much to talk about. I got to tell you about this cyber attack on Fairlife milk and protein shakes, Meta AI teen alerts, and we've just got so much more right here on Rich on Tech.
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9: My name is Sean, and I am the dean at St. Michael's Episcopal Cathedral in Boise, where we love summer, and we know that you love it too. To allow more time for you to enjoy your favorite summer activities, and also get to church, just like your grandmother would want, we have changed our worship schedule for the season. 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No matter your worship style, there is a place for you at St. Michael's, and you will still have time to get on the golf course, on the water, or in the hammock. All after church, of course. More information can be found at stmichaelscathedral.org. That is stmichaelscathedral.org. Come celebrate at the corner of 8th and State. We would love to meet you.
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0: Welcome back to Rich on Tech. Rich DeMuro here, hanging out with you, talking technology. 888-RICH-101, 888-742-4101. Such a good song. Let's go to Oregon here. Steven in Oregon. Steven, what's up?
1: Hi. I've got this Motorola phone, and on the bottom you have the screen on. It's got like a triangle on the left side, a circle in the middle, and then a square with lines on each side on the right.
0: Yes.
1: Okay. Now I was looking at the internet this morning on Craigslist at motorcycles, and I wanted to eat breakfast. So what I do is I hit that square button to lock it in there. And I hit the lock, and it pops up this little blue dot with a lock on it, so I lock it. So when I get done eating, I can come back, I just hit the square button, and I don't have to go all the way through Craigslist and, type in what I want. But lately it's been just, when I shut it off, and I turn it back on, it comes up Google, and it doesn't show Craigslist. I have to go back into my history of what I searched and punch it in that way. Is there any way I can just make it so it doesn't do that anymore? Because it used to not do that. I come back, I hit that square button, at the end of the day, whatever.
0: Yeah, it's in there. So you can leave open a tab. I mean, if you're talking about Chrome, if you leave open a tab at the bottom, you should be able to scroll through your tabs and see them there. The only thing is maybe you're closing your tabs by accident or they're closing out. The only other thing I think of is maybe your phone, what type of phone is this?
1: The Motorola, it says Moto G on the box.
0: Okay. The only other thing I can think of is maybe because you're running a bunch of apps, there might not be enough memory and the apps are closing out in the background. And so maybe when that app closes out, it's closing out all your open tabs. So that could be another thing. The other thing is right now, if you look at inactive tabs, I've got mine set to 21 days. But in general, if you want to keep a page, what about just bookmarking it?
1: I'm not sure what that is. I'm very computer illiterate.
0: Okay. All right. Well, there's a couple of things you could do. So first off, when you, instead of tapping that little square box, you can tap the three little lines and you can just add a bookmark. So it says bookmarks. So up at the top, you'll see there's a little star. You can star that page and that will always be available to you. Instead of looking through all your history, you can just go right to your bookmarks and that page would be there. So that's probably the easiest way to do it. The other thing you can do is there's another option where it says, this one says, let me just get to a regular website. Okay. So if you tap another, those three little lines again, there's something that says install and create shortcut. So you can create a shortcut that opens up in Chrome, but that one's a little too complicated. I wouldn't do that one. I would just choose it as a bookmark. I don't know why your page is going away. It really shouldn't be doing that. Because I'm looking at mine and I can scroll through all my old tabs for the past week or so on my phone. So the only thing I can think of is that app might be closing down, and that's why it is getting rid of those. The other thing you could do, and I'm not sure if the Motorola software lets you do this, but there is a way where you can make sure an app does not close out in the background. So if you kind of pull, I guess you got to get to your list of open apps, however you do that on your phone, because if you swipe up from the bottom and just pause a little bit, you should see a whole bunch of apps that you can swipe through. And then if you tap the icon of the app up at the top, it's kind of floating, it'll give you options like app info, and there's one called keep open. If you tap that, it basically means it will not close out that app when you close out all your other apps. So it's a nice way of keeping apps open that you don't want to go away in the background. But it's tough to tell what's going on there. But I think my best advice, Stephen, is to just make bookmarks of these pages that you want. And you can just refer to them later. And that's probably the easiest way to do it, especially if you're on Craigslist and you're finding, different things that you want to get rid of later on if they sell out or whatever, or the listing, is done. You can just get rid of those bookmarks. Thanks for the call. 888-RICH-101, 888-742-4101. Apple raising prices again. We just talked about how they raised prices on their devices. Now they're raising software prices. So Apple Music going up by $1. Now they're up to $12 a month for an individual plan. For a long time, music plans were kind of stalled at $9.99 a month. 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Apple One is changing their, let's see. 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So you get, let me see what's included. I pay for it every month and I can't believe I'm paying $2 more now. But Apple One includes different things like iCloud, Apple TV, Apple Music, Apple News, Apple Fitness Plus, Apple Arcade. 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That's up $2. Premier, which I pay for, is now $40 a month. That is just, it's just wild. I when I started paying for this, I think it was, pretty sure it was $29.95 a month. So you're talking a full $10 more now. And at that point, at $20, at $30 a month, it seemed like a bargain. Now at $40, I'm like, okay. But the problem is when you start parsing these things out, like you get a bunch of iCloud, which all my kids and wife need for their storage. You get Apple TV, you get Apple Music, you get Apple Arcade, Apple Fitness, Apple News Plus. I mean, you do get a lot for the value, but now it's just getting much more expensive. They tell you the value is $73 for what you're getting for $40. So it's still a pretty good value. But do you need all that stuff? Like, I don't use, the last time I used Apple Fitness has been a while. 888-RICH-101, 888-742-4101. Ransomware attack has shut down Fairlife production. If you're not familiar with Fairlife, it's my kid's favorite milk. It's made by Coca-Cola. Hackers accessed some of Fairlife's computer systems, including their production systems. So they had to temporarily stop production of their filtered milk, their Core Power protein shakes, and their nutrition plan shakes. So now we are seeing cyber attacks affect milk production. Canada, everything's still good over there, except for the wildfires. So we're thinking of either for that stuff. Fairlife is a big Coca-Cola brand, which maybe you didn't know. They have not identified if the hackers said whether any data was stolen. Obviously, they are investigating this. Stores can continue selling their existing inventory, but if this shutdown goes on for a long time, there could be shortages. But right now, everything that is on store shelves from Fairlife is safe. It is unclear when U.S. production will restart. But this is wild. I mean, we're seeing, you know, in the past, it was all about viruses, right? Like, that's what you were worried about on your computer. Nowadays, it's all about cybersecurity, ransomware, and phishing attacks. These are the things that we're up against more. So the bottom line is you need to back up your computer. Have a backup of important information on your computer, on your phone. I know a lot of this stuff is automatic, but please have a backup of important stuff. A lot of these companies, the way they get around these ransomware attacks is if they have a full backup of their system, they can just say to the hackers, hey, thank you, but get away. We're actually just going to reinstall our backup and we're good. So that's how you could survive these things too if that ever happened to you. So please, please, please, back up, back up, back up. If you take one thing away from this show today, it is back up your stuff. 888-RICH-101, 888-742.
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13: This is a Fox News alert. The U.S. just launched more airstrikes on Iran. I'm Carmen Roberts. U.S. CENTCOM posted on X the U.S. military began striking Iran again at 6 p.m. Eastern. And the strikes are in part retaliation for Iran's missile and drone strikes on a U.S. base in Jordan yesterday that killed two U.S. service members, caused one to go missing and injured several others. And now the U.S. State Department is issuing a warning for all Americans.
14: Issued a brand new worldwide caution urging Americans to think twice about any travel to the Middle East. Due to heightened tensions in the Middle East, the security environment remains complex with the potential for unseen escalation. And that's exactly what we saw in neighboring Jordan when Iran fired multiple intermediate range ballistic missiles that made it through U.S. air defense systems, hit a base in Jordan with dozens of U.S. Air Force personnel at the base.
13: Fox's Lucas Tomlinson in Tel Aviv. Earlier, Iran issued its own warning, telling people to stay away from U.S. military bases in the region. And President Trump spoke to News Nation about the service members' deaths and said, in part, it was very sad, a very sad thing, adding, we hate to see it happen. It's in the service of our country. And he also reiterated that Iran cannot and should not have a nuclear weapon. Ontario's Premier Doug Ford is pushing back after President Trump blasted Canada for letting wildfires get out of control and inundate the northern U.S. with smoke.
15: I find it a shame the administration in the U.S. and Congress people writing these letters and blaming us and so on and so forth. They have a very short, short memory. We had the water bombers, everyone ready, going over to California. It was last year.
13: America's listening to Fox News.
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